0: And I said by 7:30, I was ready to brief the press. And I was delayed.
1: Davis says it was the deputy mayor who first told him he had to wait for Mayor Wilson to arrive. Police have made one arrest in that shooting that killed three people and injured four others. They are looking for at least one more suspect. A Marysville man accused of keeping dozens of dogs in cramped conditions is due in court next month. Police found 44 dogs inside a utility trailer back in August. Body camera video now showing 68-year-old Lance Blodgett telling officers the dogs traveled with him between Washington and Idaho.
2: Where did you even find these dogs?
3: I started out with three a long time ago.
1: Blodgett now charged with animal cruelty. He is scheduled to be arraigned on October 7th. Only about a week left to grab a pizza at Tutabella's original location. The Seattle-based pizza chain says it's Columbia City Restaurant, where Tutabella first opened in 2004, will close next Friday, October 2nd. Its downtown Seattle restaurant is also shutting down the same day. Tutabella says it considered several alternatives before deciding to close only those two locations. So your forecast now, we have partly cloudy skies tonight. Come tomorrow, more of the same. And then by Thursday, some showers arriving by Thursday night. Right now, 68 degrees in downtown Seattle. I'm Aaron Granillo, Cairo News Radio.
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5: We go with the John Curley Show, and you, thank you,
6: and the your YouTubers out there.
7: Oh, here we go, here we go.
5: I haven't warmed up the arm. I haven't gone into the arm.
7: Don't hurt yourself.
5: Because I hit the light.
7: Oh,
5: I got one more. Hang on, everybody. This is for you YouTubers out there. You guys, the arm bar. See?
7: Oh,
5: I'm in the day. All right. Oh, shush. Because I was trying to get to see where the camera is. I got this stuff in the way. It's like going to with Tampa Rays. Don't they have that thing with their ceiling? And didn't they say no one's ever going to hit the roof there?
7: I think a hurricane.
1: Yeah, the hurricane blew the roof off that stadium.
5: What's the one
1: ago?
5: That's got the roof and they said nobody would ever hit the roof and hit the roof all the time?
7: I think that was the one.
1: Yeah, I'm not
7: Tropicana.
1: The Trop
7: is done though, right?
1: Yeah, they play it like the Yankees minor league. They play like George Steinbrenner Field
8: They play at the Trop again now.
5: There we go.
8: Last year they played at George Steinbrenner Field for the whole season, but they're back at the Trop because the hurricane ripped off the roof of their field.
1: Yeah.
7: And the Brady invisible.
5: Look at Brady jumping in.
8: Wow. I'm invisible now.
7: Look, I'm just looking at the microphone.
8: Oh, wow.
7: I hear him.
8: Well, the door is also not open, so this is not a live feed, apparently.
5: Wow, that's weird. Look at that.
8: It's a ghost. Or I'm a vampire. One of the two.
5: Quick, get to the Trop. All right. Boy, we just can't get enough of this story. We have a theory before you start playing on. And people are like, oh, my God, really? We're going back to the Bite of Seattle? And who said what? And why was it delayed 5 hours? Man, oh, man, spinning the wheels in the same dirt on this one. Here's our theory. And by the way, where is Katie Wilson going to? She's going to come on the show at some point.
7: Yeah, we got to go to her. We're going to her next.
5: All right. Here's our theory. Joe and I are going to run this by her. And we've got this from some inside stuff. People don't like her. People on the inside don't like Katie Wilson. I've said this before because she parachuted in from nowhere. She wasn't supposed to win. You don't do that. You're on the planning commission for 6 years. And then you're on the city council. Or you're like an assistant to somebody. Then you... What?
7: Well, and even more important than your resume is who you're taking money from in your campaign.
5: That's right. The unions are writing you checks. You're going over here. You're getting this endorsement and that endorsement. You don't come in out of nowhere.
7: Yeah, this neighborhood.
5: Right, right.
7: And it's because everybody, they want favors from you.
5: It works. Hey, a little something, but you get your beak wet. Blah, blah, blah, right? So she drops in there, wins. Bruce Harrell's surprised that she wins. Bruce decides he's going to run to the left of her, which then alienates his people, and he's in trouble. He came in here and not a few choice words with me off the mic.
7: Oh, yeah, which apparently I've learned a lot about Bruce.
5: That All right, anyway. So she wins without everybody else with her.
7: Without the establishment's money, and she owes nobody nothing.
5: Right. Plus, she is a complete neophyte.
7: Right.
5: Right?
6: She doesn't understand how this stuff works. When I had her on here and I said to her, what would Mayor Katie Wilson tell activist Katie Wilson? She said, oh, I would tell activist Katie Wilson to be patient. You have no idea how the system works. And that was after about being on the job for a couple of weeks, couple of months. Yeah, that's exactly right. She drops in. So she doesn't have any support. Remember, he gets in there and the people don't like that. When the Bite of Seattle thing happens, you get all of these folks that don't like her. She's on her heels. We could knock her out with this. Then they decide to inject race into it. Oh, how dare you fire a black man? Well, then he ends up resigning. You couldn't get really, they kept trying to get like enough. We got
7: a recall petition. We got this couple that wants to come in.
6: Hey, out of the blue, two people that have never done anything political in their entire life decide that they're going to file to get her recalled.
7: Right.
5: We just were very concerned, and we saw the direction. We spoke to a couple of people.
6: Oh, yeah? Who did you talk to?
5: Oh, nobody in particular. We just decided to do this on our own. No way! No way! Yeah. No way! Oh. No way!
7: And then you speculate on the air. You're like, okay, well, I went and I did some digging. Did she give any campaign contributions? They live in District 5. Maybe they love Deborah Juarez. Maybe they made contributions. You didn't find anything.
6: Nothing.
7: So I'm just sitting there speculating that we get a call from another member of the council who says, hey, whoa, Deborah Juarez is really upset. She didn't appreciate that you were insinuating that she might have, these are just regular old folks and they're really very concerned. They don't like the way things are. You know what that tells me?
6: Wait. What?
7: I sent an email to Deborah Juarez. I said, hey, we said we were just speculating. It's radio. That's what we do.
6: Yeah.
7: Why don't you come on the air? We'll clear the air.
6: And she said?
7: Absolutely nothing. Crickets never even got back to us. Which tells me that's exactly what happened.
6: Exactly!
7: They picked her right off North Aurora and said, hey, you two don't have any complicated political history. Why don't you go on down to City Hall and file for a recall?
6: It'll never trace back to us.
7: Nope, never.
6: So the theory that we have, we're piecing all this together, is the fact that they thought they had her.
7: Yep.
6: They thought they had Katie, and they're going to say, oh, 5 hours and this and that. And all this stuff keeps coming out. And the news keeps playing it. Because there's not a lot of news. So then you decide, oh, we just keep running it. So they keep dripping and drabbing it out. Who was in charge? And who said this and who said that? It's like making a mountain out of a molehill. And she's hanging in there on this sort of stuff because there was a poll taken. And this poll from, was it the
7: Seattle's Chamber of Commerce?
6: Chamber of Commerce.
7: Yep.
6: They did a poll, I think it was in August.
7: Mm-hmm.
6: And it shows that Katie's favorability was dropping, right?
7: Yes. She's
6: the people that like her, approve her, right? Okay.
7: In fact, Heather Bosch, formerly of Cairo News Radio, in an interview, goes up to Katie and says, "Well, your new polling numbers just came out. You're polling worse than Donald Trump. How do you account for that?"
6: All right. So we have a dog in this fight. I'm just looking at it. Joe and I are looking at it like, oh, look at how the people are moving around on this. All right. So we got this from the inside. The Seattle folks that did the poll in the first place, the Business Alliance.
7: The Chamber of Commerce.
6: Chamber of Commerce. They do another poll.
7: They do them almost every month.
6: Right. Really?
7: They don't always publish them.
6: Okay.
7: But they do them.
6: They do another one. I think they use Fulcrum again. They do the second poll, and the second poll, from what we understand from our sources, they asked again about Katie Wilson's favorability.
7: Yep.
6: And from the sources, we get
7: she's up 8 points. And the council?
6: They ask the first time she's, crap in the bed. Then they go back and ask again, and people aren't not as upset. So then it's like, okay, you got to keep all this stuff going. I think that they thought they could get a kill shot in there on her and get her to recall or run her out, get enough people to get upset and throw her out of there.
7: I think they thought she would resign. Like, she is so green. This is way too big of a project. This is way more than I thought.
6: Right. They weren't able to throw the racist word on her because you can't get out of that rat trap. Yeah. All right. So as it is,
5: this story just keeps turning and turning and turning. Oh, and then somebody said this, and who made the decision for the 5-hour delay?
7: It's a press conference. Come on. Talking about practice.
5: Yeah. Look at all the sound. There's like 18 cuts in here.
7: Why aren't people saying the names of the people that were killed that night?
5: That's the story.
7: Yes.
5: Okay, find the people that did this, and then also the poor people who lost their loved ones. And it's like, oh, the scene was stable, but if you're prepared for a press conference at 7.
0: What I shared in that.
5: And this is the assistant chief, Tyrone Davis.
0: 20-minute press conference at 11 o'clock would have been the same exact information I would have provided at 7:30. Nothing changed. That's how stable the situation was. That's how well run our officers were. That's how well prepared Detective Pritchard and our media folks were.
5: Davis says he was still pushing for a presser, even after being told to wait for the mayor.
0: At the time, I thought, okay, let me work with him on this. So I suggested a couple of alternatives. The first was that we go ahead and do the presser now. And then, Chief Barnes will be back at 8 in the morning, and we'll conduct the press conference, as we're now classifying as, where we'd have everybody there in the morning. Oh. And I was still told that, I was still asked to wait. And then I offered a second alternative, which is that we do the presser now, and then maybe do another one when the mayor gets here and any other officials get here before the 10 o'clock news. And I was also asked to wait.
5: Okay.
7: Who cares? Why don't you go find the suspect that killed somebody that is still at large right. 2 months later?
5: So we're not caught into this story, this side story. I don't understand why it keeps dripping out. What does it say? At some point, the mayor has to confirm. I think she might have said something. We're setting up new protocol. We're going to put different things in place, right?
7: Yeah. Well,
5: there we go. It's done. It's done.
7: Yeah. And like you said the next day, for a novice, she gets, an A.
5: I give her an A for that.
7: If this was a mayor that's been on the job for a couple C-minus times,
5: or something. Yeah,
7: it's not great. But
5: all right. So that's...
7: You live and learn.
5: But I'm telling you, every other show on this station, this Cairo 97.3 FM, man, they are just eating it up.
7: They love it.
5: Yeah, it's like that. You go to a buffet table. You get to the end where the guy, it's a fancy buffet because the guy's got the big tall white hat.
7: Yeah.
5: And he's got the big sword there and the red light on the beef. And then he'll ask you what part, and he's like, is this good? And you're like, yeah, can we? And then he's sawing through it, the big fatty piece, and slap it on your plate. And you want some juice with that? Oh, yeah. And then they put that on there. We're like skipping the buffet table.
7: Come on.
5: We're just going right on by it. Oh, you get the beef at the end? That's all right. Nope, we're just skipping the buffet table. That's all. I'm looking at. Look at all these cuts. Look at all this. My God. There must be 20 minutes of sound
7: just
5: in here.
7: Finger pointing.
5: And we're not going for it. We're going over here. Now, listen, we might move over to the other buffet table. I get the royal fork or something. Maybe things aren't good there. We don't know. But I'm not going for it. And we'll end up with a thin gruel. Maybe there'll be nothing there for us, but we're passing by the big buffet of here's more news for you. This, hold on a second. I said this. Click button. Here's some news you can use. Oh, and sort of abruptly, Wilson comes up with a budget.
9: When I took this office, I inherited a general fund deficit that was estimated at around $175 million.
5: Okay. Those numbers are always kind of moving around. But anyway, here we go.
9: That gap had been growing since the pandemic began, through years of high inflation, as the needs in our city rose while funding to meet them did not keep pace. For years.
5: The federal government wrote a bunch of rubber checks that they don't have the money for, and they blasted it out to cities all over the United States, ran the inflation up, sent trillions and trillions of dollars out. The cities, like hungry animals at a trough, ate up all of that money, took that money, and then added services to
6: their ledger to provide services with no continued money coming in other than the giant blast of money that came out during the lockdown. They then realize, oh no, we promised all of these services, but we don't have any way of paying it for it because the government is no longer sending us rubber checks that they can't back anyway. $4 trillion deficit. Thank you very much, Uncle Sam. So that was a mistake. We saw that with the Seattle teachers. Oh, we're going to get a bit raised, but there's no money afterwards. So the city, just like Seattle, just like every other city, took the money and then attached services to it without the continued support.
9: That deficit was papered over rather than faced head on. That ends today.
6: Woo! So always one person yells, whoop, like at a concert, and then you can hear them on an album later.
7: That'd
6: on.
7: Be me.
6: Really?
7: Mm-hmm.
6: I hate when people do that.
7: Oh, sorry.
9: We cannot keep lurching from shortfall to shortfall year after year. We cannot keep kicking the can down the road because there is no more road. After nearly 9 months in City Hall, it is clear to me that the moment we are in demands comprehensive action to ensure our city's long-term fiscal health.
6: Her budget reads like somebody that's not part of the DSA, an avowed socialist slash communist, because she told me she's a Marxist. This is part of her DNA. So here's the decisions that she makes.
9: A large deficit forces a choice: new revenue or reduced spending.
6: There you go. Lords of economics. You got two switches: money in, money out.
9: I have made the difficult decision to transmit a budget without major new revenue.
6: Taxes.
9: And I want to talk frankly about why. Right now, we don't have good options to raise more progressive revenue.
6: People are leaving.
9: That don't also come with great risks. Our economy, and especially our downtown, are fragile. In that context, raising additional revenue through Jumpstart is not the right move.
6: That's right.
9: I am proposing nearly $50 million in annual general fund reductions.
6: You are. General fund is about $2.8 billion. So that's 128 jobs she's going to eliminate. She's going to cut contractors, permitting, people work in permitting because they're not doing any permitting, police civilian roles, and some stuff in IT.
9: Most departments will manage reductions between 1 and 8%. I have worked hard.
6: There are 13,000 people that work for the city of Seattle.
9: To keep cuts away from the services that people actually feel. We have aligned department budgets to actual spending, eliminated long vacant positions. And we've been honest that programs funded with one-time money by prior administrations cannot simply be carried forward as if that money still exists.
6: Okay. So the funding, a big chunk of it is going to be for police. So that 66 additional police officer positions, they're going to fund for that, because you can't have an operating city without laws, and laws are enforced by police. You can't. It's the first step of any sort of government. It was the idea that, okay, I'll tell you what, we'll stop the marauding band of robbers that would come through and steal everything from you. We'll provide security for you so you can grow grain and stuff for the king. Then go back to the serfs. And that was the first established government, was we will have laws and we will protect you. And in return, you will provide a whole bunch of riches and goods for the king. That's, you got to have that. So we're going to, I think the big part of the budget, 24% of the budget will be for police. So she basically pulled a page out of what we consider to be sort of middle of the road, slightly to the left. And this looks like something that the people that work for the city of chamber and businesses would certainly like. And I think it looks like in the general fund, what's the reaction to her budget? John Scholes likes it. He's part of the whole city local businesses. He's downtown association. Yeah, so that's good. All right, there we go. Move on.
7: I know. Come on.
6: Move on. Let's go back to more of why they didn't have a press conference for 5 hours. Here's Nate Checker traffic, Nathan.
10: All right, you'll want to avoid the express lanes this afternoon in Seattle. They are struggling bumper to bumper from the entrance all the way up to 85th, where we cleared a collision about a half hour ago. But it was there for an hour and a half. But now at the north end of the Ship Canal Bridge, we've got a stall in the right lane. North 5, the main line, heavy approaching the West Seattle Bridge to the Ship Canal Bridge. 35 minutes to get through this. South 5, we're heavy from Northgate to I-90, Linwood to Seattle, a 40-minute drive. Northbound 99, you're packed from Soto up to South Lake Union. Southbound 99, heavy through that downtown tunnel. Bellevue to South Center's at 35 minutes. Bumper to bumper from 520 to Cold Creek Parkway. And heading into Lake City, eastbound on 145th at 27th Avenue, got a new collision blocking all eastbound lanes. 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I'm Nate Connors.
6: Have you ever had to renew your driver's license recently? 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
1: Good evening, I'm Aaron Granillo. This just in, Seattle became the first city to ban so-called surveillance pricing. City Council just passed the measure 7-2, banning large grocery chains from using shoppers' personal data to set prices. Sponsor Alexis Mercedes Rank says it's about fairness.
26: This legislation is based on a simple principle that the price of groceries should be based on the individual product, not on who the shopper is or what an algorithm thinks they should pay.
1: Now, Safeway and other critics warn the restrictions could force it to end loyalty programs costing customers discounts. Rank says the measure does allow for some existing savings programs. Smaller grocery chains, convenience stores, and farmers markets are exempt. A deal to end the war or annihilation? President Trump laying out those options today for Iran at the United Nations.
27: Do I drive them into hell with no chance of survival and no hope of future greatness or generations? But I believe we'll make a deal right after the election.
1: Now, the top Democrat on the House Armed Services Committee says the deal should have been made long ago to end the war. Washington Congressman Adam Smith tells CNN the president's approach is not working.
28: We are inflicting pain on Iran, no question, but they seem able to absorb it and bring it back.
1: The president of Iran is set to address the UN General Assembly tomorrow morning. Recent spike in nationwide gas prices tied to the war not impacting Seattle area drivers too much. Gas Buddies Patrick DeHaan tells Seattle's Morning News the local average is still high, $5.73 a gallon.
29: I feel like that's pretty exceptional that we can say Washington's been left behind in this gas price jump. Seattle's up a penny in the last week.
1: National average climbed 18 cents during that same stretch to $4.46. Dozens of layoffs were announced today at Seattle-based Expedia. Notice filed with the state shows 58 employees will lose their jobs between late November and early December. Microsoft also announced it is laying off 450 workers company-wide, including 300 in Washington. Most of the cuts are within the Xbox division. Now to the real-time traffic desk at 532. Here's Nate Connors.
10: All right, Aaron, our express lanes are jammed up from downtown to the Ship Canal Bridge, where we just cleared a stall out of your way. And then from there, you're stop and go into Northgate. North 5, the main line, heavy from the Michigan Curve now to the Ship Canal Bridge. Still about 35 minutes to get through downtown. South 5, heavy coming out of Northgate in the downtown. Linwood to Seattle, a 40-minute commute. Northbound 99, you're packed from Soda up to South Lake Union. Southbound 99 heavy through the downtown tunnel down to the stadiums where your Mariners have a 6:40 game coming up. Seattle to Everett, 50 minutes, 55 from Bellevue. Everett is clearing out, and we just cleared our collision heading into Lake City on eastbound 145th at 27th Avenue. Had those eastbound lanes blocked momentarily. 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I'm Nate Connors.
1: Forecast now, some high clouds tonight, increasing clouds overnight, followed by a mostly cloudy day tomorrow with dry conditions and highs in the mid-60s, showers returning on Thursday nights. Right now, 68 degrees in downtown Seattle. 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
0: All right. Teeny, if you'd be so kind, is building spin the wheel, the Wilcox Family Farm. All the names of all the players are on the wheel, including Rye Roller's name is on the wheel as well. Spinning round and round and round. They're looking for their favorite recipe. And it lands on, lands on Rye. Rye, your favorite recipe.
5: So you think that's a lot of frustration in there. It doesn't even come close to what has happened this year. And I was saying this team doesn't care. That's what it, and it's palpable when you watch the game. And it's been palpable all year long.
0: We need
5: this one step forward, two steps back.
0: Yeah, we just
5: need Dan Wilson, why?
0: We just need a recipe, an egg recipe.
5: Even interview him after the game. It's pointless. You just put like a bag of dirty laundry and stick a microphone towards
0: Heard it. Egg recipe.
5: Just an
0: egg.
5: Not where we thought, but you just got to stick to it, you know.
0: Okay, we'll take that as another hard-boiled egg right there.
6: Yum!
0: Okay. Wow, he's still upset. Let's see if he's still mad. Hang on, we'll go to him. Hang on. Talking sports with Ryan. You all right? You calm down? You okay?
7: Never okay. Absolutely not.
0: You got Aaron in here if you guys really want to team up on the M's.
7: Can we not? Yeah, we're not.
0: Okay, we're off. Yeah. We're off it. All right, let's talk. You never hold back your opinions when it comes to the NFL and you coaches that you like and coaches that you hate. And coaches that you love. Who's the guy that the big dogs on the porch? Who's that guy that you just love? We always talk about the big dogs, big dogs on the porch.
7: I'm not crazy about him. His name is Dan Campbell. He's the head coach of the Lions.
0: All right.
7: If you want to cry like a puppy, then stay on the porch and let the big dogs eat.
0: Okay.
7: That's the quote.
0: But you
7: if anybody was interested in throwing that in.
0: I know, but you like certain coach, big coach personalities and stuff. I don't know if you've ever been a Sean Payton fan. He is, of course, was known for a number of things. One was Bounty Gate, goes back to 2012, and he's never said that he was directly responsible for it. But the idea was he was paying players to just really aggressive hits on the field. For the Saints, not deliberately to the point of taking a player out and getting a penalty, but just aggressively going after particular players on the field. That was what Bounty Gate was all about. I don't know if he ever got in trouble for any of that sort of stuff.
7: He did, big time.
0: Okay. Then he comes back out again. He's accusing Mike McDonald, coach of the Seahawks, of spying on his Denver Broncos. We went on to beat the Broncos 26-20. What Michael McDonald had Coach McDonald had revealed during a podcast was that fans of the Broncos were taking video of a Broncos practice and putting it up on the internet, and then therefore Peyton goes, "Oh, you're watching it. You're spying on us." Is that basically the story in a nutshell?
7: Yeah. And I think even the way you phrased that even sounds a little malicious. This is what happened. You know how you can buy, as a fan of a sports team, they sell tickets to the training camp. You can go and you can watch from afar, and the Broncos do that, the Seahawks do that. Everybody does that.
0: Yeah.
7: And what do fans inevitably do when they're there, or what does anybody do when they're doing anything now, is they film it and post it online.
0: Mm-hmm.
7: So McDonald or someone in the building had the clever idea, and the reason that they did this is that it's week one, so you really have no idea who you're going to play against. And the Broncos were debuting a new quarterback, Bo Nix.
0: No.
7: So it was kind of like, and Sean Payton, for those who don't know, he's a tricky, slimy guy. He's always got something up his sleeve. So McDonald thought, might be smart. Maybe you could dig around, sort of like FBI forensics, and piece together a bunch of these amateur at-home videos that were posted to Twitter and see what kind of offense they're running in training camp. And that might help us give us a little bit of a scouting for the team. That's what we did. There's nothing wrong with that because it's like stealing signs in baseball, right? If a pitcher is tipping, well, you'd be silly as an offense not to take advantage of that. So we did that and we won the game. I don't know how much it helped. And Sean Payton, as Michael McDonald put it, got wind of this halfway through the year. And I don't know how. I'd be curious to find out how. But he gets wind of it. And he is irate.
0: Yeah.
7: He is screaming cheater. And he calls John Schneider, the Seahawks general manager, and says, "I'm going public with this. I'm going to put you on blast." And also he accused that we sent people, which would have been bad if the Seahawks sent staff members to go and film the Denver Bronco practice, which is something that the New England Patriots many years ago were alleged of. And that was called Spygate. It was one of the many gates that the Patriots had to deal with. Now, we didn't do that. So Peyton calls Schneider and says, I'm going to go public with this. Schneider says, well, if you go public, I have no choice but to countersue for defamation because it's not true.
0: Yeah.
7: And then McDonald described it as like a cold war between the two teams, because are you going to hit the red button? Am I going to hit the red button? I'm surprised McDonald was willing to let this be public. What he did was an interview with Graham Benninger. And this was kind of like before the interview, sort of like a behind the scenes kind of thing. And I'm sure McDonald signed off like, yeah, you can publish that story. It's a nothing. And that's what this is. The Seahawks have no foul play. And Sean Payton is just a confrontational guy that just loves to mix it up and to, really play the antagonist or play the victim in this case. I'm not surprised by this story, and I thought it was an interesting tidbit from the first year of the McDonald's head coaching.
0: Because this
7: career is
0: 2024. This seems like old news.
7: Yeah. The thing is that like the NFL football, there's very little like beef really between coaches. So whenever they throw a little red meat at us, we just go crazy.
0: Well, when he went, he also broke, talking about Sean, he kind of broke the golden rule, which is when you come in as a new coach, you don't crap on the old coach. But he kind of took some shots at Hackett. And then even I think Hackett was like, yeah, that's not what you

0: the old coach, but he kind of took some shots at Hackett. And then even I think Hackett was like, yeah, that's not what you do. You don't talk about the old systems that were in place. You don't come in there. You just say, you know, we're going to be building or looking new direction, got different players moving. But you don't, you know, personally go after the old guy that was in there.
1: Sean Payton. Sean Payton goes after everyone. I mean, the guy is, he's just a bully. And you can love him or hate him, and they love him in New Orleans.
0: Joe hates him.
2: He sucks.
1: Yeah, and that's normal. There's a lot of things hateable, but he is like such a villain. Even down to like his mannerisms, he has this very squinted face.
2: And I just want to punch him in the face.
1: Yeah. And that's just kind of how he's been. And he actually, him and Russell Wilson, when Russell Wilson was a member of the Broncos, like they were always at odds. And then Sean Payton dragged Russell Wilson's name through the mud after Wilson moved on from the Broncos. Like, it's just how Sean Payton operates. If there's going to be a coach in the NFL that's going to be pointing the finger, accusing other teams of cheating, it's Sean Payton. Although Sean Payton, of course, has the ultimate glass house, which is you were paying people to intentionally hit the head and neck of opposing quarterbacks.
0: Right. By the way, can I see, let's see your best Sean Payton face, and I'll compare it to Joe's best Sean Payton face. Okay, there's yours. All right, and here comes Joe's. We switch over to see the camera for Joe. Can we see your face too,
2: Hang on, I got
0: to
2: do that at same time. That's...
0: Can you do Sean Payton and click the camera?
1: And this is radio.
0: It doesn't matter. It doesn't matter. This is for the YouTubers. There we go. There's Joe's, and then back to yours, Rye. Okay. All right. And we'll just let the judges decide who just.
3: Joe looked baked out of his mind. That was not.
0: Joe always does.
4: Guilty. Looks like who's most constipated contest.
0: What's going on?
1: Look it up.
0: I've been only for one more minute. Anything in particular, we forgot to call you. I don't know why we forgot to call you after the game on Monday to check in with you.
1: Cardinals.
0: Yeah.
1: Seahawks Cardinals. So we made them quit on the stool. The Seahawks have won 12 straight games. That's hard to do for a college team. If I knew any better, or if I didn't know any better, I would almost have sympathy for the Cardinals fans and their organization. Good thing I don't know any better. I do. There was a fan there, a Cardinals fan, that had a sign that said, "Hey, Seahawks fans, 1 yard line. Too soon? ? No, that's not too soon. We just avenged that loss, so it doesn't even hurt us anymore. We beat that team in the Super Bowl, the Patriots. The second thing is like, you talk about glass houses. They haven't beat us since 2021. And the third thing is, it's been 12 years. Have a new joke. Hey, you got to think of something. They quit. They wanted to get out of there. They were so sick and tired. And those Cardinal fans and that coach, it was beautiful. We dominated that game. Yes. That second half was absolutely gorgeous, what we did to them. And the Seahawks can kick their feet up right now. We got a backup quarterback in. He's not playing like a backup. And we're going to be playing the Commanders coming up this week, who just lost their starting quarterback. I mean, we're in the middle of the season, and it's like, gosh, we could just take our eye off the ball pretty much. Like 5-0, here we come.
0: No, don't take your eye off the ball. Can you do an imitation of Mike LaFleur's face?
1: Oh, I have a lot of really mean things I want to say about his look. His brother, Matt, handsome guy.
0: Yeah.
1: And Mike, you know, sort of how people used to compare Charlie and I. Like, I don't think Mike got enough oxygen at birth.
0: Sure. Is it the haircut that throws
1: Smart guy, though. And I've been listening to him, and he's a smart guy. And I don't, he won't be the answer because the Cardinals just never find the answer. But
0: okay,
1: he's got a goofy haircut. Got a goofy haircut. Looks like he should be driving a Subaru. Yeah, that's it. Yep. Okay. And that was his face in that fourth quarter.
0: But listen, we don't get too cocky. The Commanders, I mean, yeah, we have a second, our backup quarterback, but they're a mess. The Commanders are a mess, so we'll expect big
1: things.
0: They
1: are a mess.
0: We'll check in with you.
1: They have a horrible defense.
0: It's not going to be Lake Chelan taking on Kashmir. Nothing like that.
1: Oh, my golly.
0: All right, I'll see you soon. I'm coming home. We're out to dinner.
1: Yeah.
0: All right, see you soon. All right, there he goes. How about that? You ever seen that? Any coach faces? All right, here comes Nate checking traffic. Nathan.
3: 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Our express lanes are all jammed up here in Seattle as we recover from a couple of earlier stalls and collisions, so you probably want to avoid them if you can. North 5, though, is also heavy from the Michigan curve to the Ship Canal Bridge. About a half hour to get through this. South 5 are heavy from Northgate in the downtown. Linwood to Seattle is a 40-minute drive. Crossing the lake from Bellevue into Seattle, 35 minutes on both bridge routes. So westbound 520, we're bumper to bumper from

0: The east end of the lake all the way to I-5. Westbound 90 slows from about Island Crest way to I-5. North 405 slows from South Center through the Renton S-curves. Seattle to Federal Way down to a half hour with scattered backups from Inner Urban Avenue down to 516. Renton to Puyallup has improved a 35-minute commute. Little crowding still through Kent and then stop and go from Algona into Puyallup. 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
10: What are you doing there?
14: We were unsupervised.
10: Do we have time for a song?
14: Sure one. Okay.
10: So that's it. Right, yep. We got a letter of the day. First, take care of all the rest. Here we go.
14: Dennis in Seattle says, John Michael, do you really trust Brady with your career? And by the way, yes, we are on the air.
10: Oh, good for them. Big Al 360 says, tell Nate to stop saying bumper to bumper. I'm drunk already.
14: Come on, Nate. Tina in the 425 says, Curly. I distinctly heard the sound of Aunt Seal drowning in her gravy in your prime rib buffet analogy. Snort, burble, burble, sniff, burble, burble, gurgle, muffled noises, exhale, bubble, then silence.
10: Yes.
14: Only about 2 more months away until the famous story, Lucky Strikes, white meat, dark meat, dish towels.
10: I got to get my brother to do that one again. We'll do renew one there. Noah's Ark 206 says, cue Coast to Coast music. We get George Nori on here.
14: Mike in Portland says,
10: will we find the Ark?
14: This guy has a much better chance of finding a unicorn or the Easter Bunny. Religion offers answers without evidence. Science offers evidence without answer.
10: I didn't want to send anything to him because it was 1 a.m. and he got up. I was like, yeah, we really want to get... Moving on. Hee Haw Aaron says, what I hear you saying is it all depends on incest.
14: We're all dependents of
10: incest. On incest,
14: descendants, I think.
10: Boy, really screw that one on. Hee Haw, sorry.
14: Okay, Ian from Wenatchee says, I visited that site in eastern Turkey as a backpacker in 1988. The guides were laughing about it being Noah's Ark. They said it was great for making money from mad American Christians. Also, that was 40 years ago. Scientific investigation should have figured it out by now, but they haven't. Oh, well, they can still make money.
10: He says they're very close to figuring it out. Doug in Mount Vernon says Moses wandered for 40 years. Andrew still has another 11 years to continue the search.
14: Joel in Snohomish says very, very thorough segment, making sure you have your very diverse audience entertained.
10: Thank you, Joel. I think it's somewhat cynical? Todd and Eden Claw says, great show so far, John. Thank you. Thank you, Todd.
14: On first impressions, Benny the tugboat expert, actually on Stockdale, that poor guy, I really felt sorry for him. It was a lot worse than what you guys are playing. They parodied him on Saturday Night Live. That's how bad it was.
10: Thank you, Benny the tugboat expert, and he is an expert. Matt in 425 says, John, you just described sales 101.
14: Yep. Jesse B says, John greeted me with a recollection of me being on the know-it-all quiz, Quilter, and gave me a hug. I was surprised, pleasantly. Joe, you asked me if I was the one giving you crap for wearing a hat.
10: Preston Buckley says, John, if you can't hang with the Mormon's handshake, just say it's okay. We don't mind. I didn't say it was a Mormon.
15: You didn't. And now it is time for the letter of the day.
14: Making assumptions. This comes to us from the new old man, John, regarding yesterday's opening topic.
10: Yeah.
14: Welcome, John, to the Universal Institution of the Brotherhood of Johns.
10: Oh, yeah.
14: Michael until 29? Wow. Choosing to be a John is rare. As always, John, I can let you in on some of our commiserations. Fifth grade teacher says John and 6 guys turn and raise their hands.
10: Yep.
14: And all the toilet jokes. Mm. Oh, and if your last name's Doe, you're screwed. Mm. And all the prostitutes know your name. Glad to have you as a member. Next week's meeting will be in Cleveland.
10: Thank you, old man John.
16: That's all she wrote.
10: All right.
16: That's all
10: she wrote. Didn't write no more.
16: Didn't write
10: do another hour. Let's do another hour.
16: She left pretty, pretty perky.
10: All right, here we go. Checking traffic, Nathan.
0: Lake Washington Windows and Doors with the update. North 5 in Seattle still heavy from the Michigan curb to the Ship Canal Bridge. 35 minutes to get through downtown. Our express lanes are improving, but still scattered through downtown up to about Lake City Way. South 5, bumper to bumper from 80th in the downtown. Linwood to Seattle has improved to 25 minutes. Southbound 99 jams up across the Aurora Bridge. Again, you're crowded through the downtown tunnel. Northbound 99 is packed from Soto up to South Lake Union. Bellevue to South Center, 35 minutes. You're thick from 520 through Factoria. Seattle to Federal Way is a half hour. Scattered backups now between Interurban Avenue and State Route 516. Renton to Puyallup closing in on a half hour. 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I'm Nate Connors.
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22: ABC News, I'm Dave Packer. Following the meeting that U.S. officials had at the United Nations with the Iranian delegation in New York today, President Trump now says there's a lot of momentum for Iran to make a deal.
23: Well aware the war he started is upending the world economy.
24: I believe we'll make a deal right after the election because it doesn't make sense for them not to. They're waiting to see how I do in the midterm election.
23: He tried to convince leaders a deal is coming.
22: ABC's Mary Bruce calling his death accidental. A grand jury in Jackson County, Mississippi, saying it won't pursue criminal charges in the death of teenager Nolan Wells. Wells was last seen with friends July 4th on a boat near Horn Island in the Gulf. Military officials say an American F-16 fighter jet crashed today near a U.S. base in western Germany. They say the pilot did manage to safely eject and is receiving medical care. The cause now under investigation. This is ABC News. A man suspected of opening fire outside of an Ontario synagogue that critically injured a police officer died of his injuries today. Police are still searching for a motive. Another health issue sidelines musician Lionel Richie.
25: Lionel Richie is recovering at home after a trip to the hospital. According to a representative for the singer, the procedure was intended to treat atrial fibrillation, the most common type of heart arrhythmia. It has a very high survivability rate. While the rep tells ABC News everything went perfectly, Richie is canceling some upcoming shows he had scheduled alongside Earth, Wind, and Fire. Hello. Richie has 4 Grammys to his name and is known for hits like Hello and All Night Long. Mike Dubusky, ABC News.
22: And superstar Taylor Swift surprised fans today by announcing her new single, Patient Zero, will drop later this week. Patient Zero will arrive 2 days before she's honored at the 2026 MTV Video Music Awards with the inaugural MTV VMA Artist Director Honors. Dave Packer, ABC News.
26: Coming up, Seattle's mayor unveils her budget proposal. We'll tell you her top priorities after Nate Connors at the real-time traffic desk.
0: Sounds good, Aaron. This is brought to us by the Seattle Mariners. North 5 through Seattle, heavy from, let's get an update here, between the West Seattle Bridge and Ship Canal Bridge, about a half hour from bridge to bridge. South 5, we're bumper to bumper still from about Lake City Way in the downtown. Northbound 99 is packed from Soto, really now actually closer to the stadiums up to South Lake Union. And then southbound 99, you're going to jam up across the Aurora Bridge, and then you clear out just a little slowing through the downtown tunnel. Bellevue to South Center, 35 minutes. We're still heavy from 520 down to through Factoria. South 5 near the south end of Boeing Field, we have a new blocking problem. Haven't seen any details come in yet, but I do see traffic jammed up down there. And Renton to Puyallup on the Valley Freeway, down to a half hour. Still stop and go from Algona into Puyallup. Don't miss Rick Riz's farewell weekend this weekend at T-Mobile Park against the Angels. 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
27: Good evening, I'm Aaron Granillo. No new taxes and a balanced budget. That's what Seattle Mayor Katie Wilson is proposing. Her $9.1 billion spending plan puts public safety front and center with more than $1 billion in spending, a 13% increase.
28: A city cannot thrive if people are scared to enjoy it.
27: It also includes nearly $184 million for homelessness response, with the goal of adding 1,000 shelter units by the end of next year. The mayor says she intends to close that budget gap through cuts, transfers, and higher revenue forecasts. New information points to Mayor Wilson's office and Seattle's former police chief for miscommunication during the Bite of Seattle shooting. Cairo News Radio's Luke Ducey has more.
5: Assistant Chief Tyrone Davis described a night of communication chaos to the City Council's Public Safety Committee, the mayor's office delaying a press conference and demanding active shooter briefings when SPD knew there was no active shooter, and an absent police chief who was in Dallas.
6: Chief Barnes was directing people to do things and not going through me. And it's kind of hard to manage the things that still needed to happen, like the press conference, when you're 2,000 miles away.
5: Three people died in the shooting. Four were injured, including a two-year-old boy. Luke Ducey, Cairo News Radio.
27: Tutabella is shutting the doors on two Seattle restaurants, including its original location that opened in Columbia City in 2004. The pizza chain is also closing its downtown Seattle location. Owners say they explored other options before deciding to shut down those restaurants on October 2nd. That's next Friday. Seattle's World Cup economic impact topped the latest forecast. Visit Seattle's Jorge Gotuzo says the games brought in nearly $890 million for Seattle and King County and supported about 20,000 jobs.
7: Many people are asking us, would you do it again? And the answer is 100%. We can't put a dollar amount in the exposure that the city received.
27: Hotel occupancy was down during the World Cup, but higher rates meant they made more money year over year. Now to your forecast, we have partly cloudy skies tonight. Come tomorrow, more of the same. Highs topping out in the upper 60s. And then a chance for some light showers to roll through starting late Thursday. I'm Aaron Granillo, Cairo News Radio.
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10: Yeah, got it. Here we go. The John Curley Show. Thanks, everybody, for coming along with the ride. Boy, that story of Seattle Bike Bank, that just keeps going, doesn't it, there, Aaron? Oh,
0: it does not end.
14: The gift that keeps on giving.
0: It's something, all right.
10: We are certainly not in any way making light of the lives that were lost and affected the families that survive. We're just commenting on the news, as we do, and we got some, call it insider stuff on this sort of thing. There,
14: sure.
10: Yeah. We'll do that in a little bit.
14: Boss. Yeah.
10: Right. Hang on. Diving in. I've been accused by Joe and now by Jason Rance of having a weird feed on my Instagram. I was flying to Santa Rosa on Saturday morning. I'm in line waiting, clicking, scrolling through, looking for stuff. And this pops up.
8: And in fact, I'm not going to lie, Ari, I'm like dealing with complicated feelings because on the one hand, you're like very attractive and twinkish, like you said. And so like I don't want to disagree with you. But on the other hand, you're the most disagreeable person I've talked with in 6 months. Not even kidding. And I have a channel that caters to a conservative audience. I rage bait them for a living.
14: Ari's
8: so like
14: smart.
8: You like that's a compliment. You are the most combative person I've dealt with in 6 months. Since the ice storm, I swear to God. So it's complicated, but I
9: apostate Ari
8: help,
9: also shows the transphobic historian.
14: Ari is a great
9: thank
14: guy. He's good at talking Ari's about
9: you. Thank you.
10: The thank you is Ari. Ari, I've seen you now on Brandy Cruz. I remember one of your first interviews on Undivided, and I don't know how many years ago, maybe 2 years ago or something, Ari. And now you're everywhere. And I find it both remarkable and a bit curious as well, because I remember the first time I saw you on camera, and it might have been because you were on camera or whatever, you were tentative, shy, you told the facts of your story slowly, with some trepidation, and now, if the feed ends up on Instagram, or if you're in a conversation with anybody talking about girls and boys sports and boys and girls sports or detransitioning or anything, you are at the top of everyone's list. Was this planned, Ari, that you would all of a sudden be the person that people either
14: No.
10: worship or want to hit over the head with something?
9: Absolutely not, John. Like, absolutely not. You know, like, I went out there to interview trans people after I was canceled in 2023. And I ended up blackmailed by people in the trans community. And they decided to drag me with my past and really try to shame me into going away and never speaking about these issues again. And that first video you saw with Brandi Cruz was actually me just having a little bit of a public moment. You know, yeah. I think we all have them now. And that was mine, was with the sign to protect women from trans and from AGPs. And that kind of just started a boulder rolling downhill. I showed up in that moment under pressure just to protest the people protesting women. And things changed very quickly.
10: Let me see if I could do your story from memory. You're not from Seattle. You grew up in a house where, as I remember, sort of your mother decided you were the problem child. You might have been later diagnosed as having somewhere on the spectrum. And life was very difficult for you at the age of eight and then moving through what would be considered a dysfunctional or abusive home. You were gay, and you then, before the age of 18, did you go to seek some sort of care that did you... Because this is where it gets kind of fuzzy in the stories.
9: From the LGBT centers. So I basically ended up seeking therapy and counseling from the LGBT centers because they provided it as a free resource. I even went to a support group in the LGBT center, which was filled with people much older than me, to learn about trans. And that's actually where I learned the framework of trans for my body issues.
10: But you were a young gay man. And you went there, but then are you saying that they then said, no, you're actually a female?
9: Well, so I went in there and I was like, I don't feel comfortable with my body. I don't want to be gay. I don't like the way I feel about it. I don't feel like I'm supposed to be gay. All through my childhood, like everything I saw in media was heterosexual. It was all straight couples. You know, I wanted to fall in love and have safety, but I didn't want to be with a woman. And the framework that I had for that was being a woman instead. I couldn't be the man. I couldn't be the provider of safety. I was this traumatized young boy. And so I latched onto this framework. And by the time I went there, I was very confused. I didn't want to be gay. I felt horrible about my body. I didn't feel right in my body. And they really had this idea that these issues weren't caused by anything. They weren't caused by anything. This is part of the mythical gender identity. But they were very much caused by trauma. They're very much caused by trauma and by my upbringing.
10: Yeah.
9: So I was kind of steered away from it almost. Because, I mean, I went in there with a diagnosis of PTSD and Asperger's. And I went in there for support from a community that I thought was supposed to be my community. And that they wouldn't be as rejecting as my family. You know, that would be safe. And what I got was steered into this without like really asking the question why.
10: How old were you at the time?
9: 17.
10: 17. Were you then prescribed hormones?
9: No, I actually started doing DIY at that point. They didn't give hormones out casually back then. It was not as readily available. I was given resources through there to get DIY. I started doing DIY because I thought that basically I didn't want to look like them. I was in this support group with men who had joined the military, had wives, had kids, lived normal, full lives as males, and then transitioned in their 30s and 40s. And I was surrounded by them and they were all going, if I was just, you're so lucky, you know, to be able to explore this at your age. You're so lucky to be able to do this now. I wish I had made this decision when I was your age. I tried to join the military to be a real man and it didn't make me into a real man. And so I'm sitting there going, oh, Jesus, this is what's going to happen if I try to take my time with this, if I try to fix it in some other way. If this is the problem, I need to go now. I need to go fast. I can't live like this. I need to be in the category of people that don't look like this, aren't a walking problem.
10: I got it. So then you now you are would be consenting adult. You're at the age of 18. And then you begin. Is there some sort of medical process that goes on? You said your first
9: start. I just got hormones.
10: Hormones.
9: I was already in support. I was already in therapy. I just started hormones at 18, started transitioning. I was still jumping from place to place. And so the support group was kind of my safe space.
10: Yeah.
9: Just my my regular. I'd go back there. You know, over the years, I just kept going back. And I traveled around homeless. I ended up selling my body to survive. No family, no support. And then at about 23, I had liver damage from all the hormones. And I was put in this position of, well, now you have to eliminate testosterone from your body and have a surgery or reverse. But I had been told my whole life that reversing was just death. There was no detransition.
10: So you,
9: if you don't do this, you're going to kill yourself.
10: So are you then live as a woman for 10 years? And now, as you've gone public with this and you refer to yourself as the transphobic historian, you are you battle anyone on the streets. And when I say battle, I mean, not, you never take up arms against somebody, but you read, we can't see from your camera angle, but the amount of literature. You have become a student of going all the way back to the 1920s, going back to 1880s. I saw you on a German scientist that had first diagnosed or understood what to be transgender was. Yeah. So when you get into arguments with people, you're hitting them with like the history of all this, of everything. And most of people are just yelling at you, calling you a what? And careful with your language.
9: Oh, they're calling me a transphobe bigot, like, you know, horrible person. My God hates me. I'm not welcome in this city. I'm not welcome here. They accuse me of not caring about children, when that's exactly the opposite of why I'm doing this and why I'm speaking out. 86% of children will desist. That means grow out of gender confusion if you just don't affirm the gender confusion. So if you have a child who's confused about gender and you teach them to love themselves as they are, you know, if they're an effeminate boy or a tomboy, you teach them to love themselves, they will grow out of it in 9 out of 10 cases. But instead, we have a system in our society that pushes affirmation, you know, and I went through that process of affirmation. I know what it's like not to ask the question why, and to truly believe that this will be the solution to your problems and to pursue that viciously. I know what it's like for it not to be the solution to your problems. And those kids are just, it's horrible what we're doing to them. They're going to be human experiments like me one day.
10: Well, if it didn't work for you, but could that affirmation work for others? What does science say about that?
9: Well, like, the thing is like 86% desisting means 86% of them growing out of their gender dysphoria and gender confusion. So, I mean, maybe they won't desist now because they've been affirmed. Maybe they'll go further into transition. But what if this isn't the problem? And gender dysphoria is this list of symptoms. For me, what caused the gender dysphoria was being an effeminate male, having a hyper-traditionalist father that forced me into a rigid role, forced me to be something that I wasn't, which wasn't not a man, just a different type of man, and trauma leading to body issues. If you don't ask the question why, what's going to happen down the road? If you don't do that exploratory therapy that they're now calling conversion therapy, what's going to happen down the road? What's going to happen is they're going to wake up later. And they're going to wake up with permanent harm to their body. And it's the things that you do in transition are not things that you can just wave a wand and undo. There is no real going back.
10: Are you in the piece that I watched while waiting for the plane, as you got into the discussion with, there was a number of people that were on there, you said that what has happened is that the language and this quote unquote theory have, taken us into a place that's not science-based, but it drives everyone towards one direction, which is gender affirming care
9: and transition,
10: and then transitioning to something else, a sex change operation. And you look at it from a science point of view with the research that you're doing, and you're talking about this, which is, no, the majority of men that say they are actually female, it's not. They don't have gender dysphoria. It's a complicated issue because I'm trying to deconstruct the language that we're all seem to be told every single day.
9: Have you ever heard of autogynephilia?
10: I have, because of your work that I was while waiting for the plane.
9: Autogynephilia is a man's propensity to be sexually aroused by the thought of himself as a woman. And a lot of trans people will go, oh, that's quack science. That's the idea that a man can be a woman. inside is also quack science. That's ludicrous. So autogynephilia, though, what's really interesting, when I first heard that term, I was researching trans history after I'd been canceled. I was like, oh, this does seem to be a thing I've seen. I've seen this. This is probably real. What is it? So I started exploring it. And a lot of people sum it up to sexology that was done in Canada in the 80s. But that's not the truth. The truth is it's an observation that operates all throughout trans history. This book, The Erotic Drive to Crossdress, Detransvestite, was written by Magnus Hirschfeld, the father of transsexuality. Yep. That guy literally invented the process of transitioning. And he wrote and described autogynephilia before the word autogynephilia was invented. He was describing how there were different types of males who want to crossdress and want to present this way. And they have different types of conditions. And some of them are motivated by eroticism. So that got me going, wait a minute. This was noticed back then. It was observed and studied in the 80s, and there's still people studying it today. So I started studying it. And what I found is that autogynephilia induces, it has this downstream effect called autoandrophobia, which is this obsessive phobia of your body as a man, of being perceived as a man, of having interpersonal relationships that operate where you're in the man's role, where you are the man. And I thought, wait a minute, I thought autogynephilia was just supposed to be this like sexual thing, but apparently it's a behavioral addiction with this downstream effect that sounds exactly like gender dysphoria. I ended up finding is that like trans isn't one thing, trans is many things, and we don't ask the question why are you feeling this way.
10: You recently were baptized as a Christian, so I'll ask you, when you confront others that disagree with you and want to cancel you or possibly harm you or argue with you just online and things, do you now engage with them with a different heart because of the Christianity that you've accepted? Are you a more thoughtful, caring Ari? Do you lead with more of Christ's heart, or are you still just pounding away, angry by what is happening to young men and women in the state of Washington?
9: No, I'm not really like I was before. You know, like I found God the day I showed up to the prayer rattle in Seattle. Uh-huh. I showed up to that prayer rattle to protest. I did not truly believe in God that day. I showed up to that prayer rattle to protest trans people protesting Christians expressing their religious freedom. And I ended up trapped between two different groups of people. I was attacked. I was pulled out by the police, saved by a pedestrian. And then I was standing on a balcony watching the church sing, the congregation sing. And I, at that point in my life, I was torn apart, just broken down as a guy. Shattered, literally. And I was very angry. I was very angry and I was very lost. And I found serenity in that moment. And I ended up going to church as sanctuary, asking for sanctuary because all of the hatred and the violence that was coming my way. I contacted a guy. I said, do churches still offer sanctuary? I need sanctuary. So I ended up going in. My first sermon was about Jonah. Being told to go to Nineveh and tell the people that they were wicked and how he didn't listen at first and he had to be swallowed by the whale. And over the past year, that anger, which came from pain and hurt, has kind of just dissipated. And I find that I have like almost endless patience with trans people now. But if that man Phoebe had said that he was attracted to me and conflicted the way I didn't know you were going to play that at the start of that, if he had said that a year ago, I would have been very cruel. I would have been very cruel.
10: I have seen the evolution of Ari, who you still describe as yourself as you there. Well, you're still calling yourself the transphobic historian. The reason I wanted to have you on, I mean, I know it's a big issue that people talk about all the time, especially with the girls, boys out of girls sports and stuff. As a human being, the evolution I've watched, just basically the clips that show up, you're an interesting cat. And I just wanted to meet you via video.
9: I had no idea John Curley was looking at my Instagram.
10: Well, it's not that big of a deal. I mean,
9: it's a pretty big deal, John.
10: Well, I got a lot of this. Joe always makes fun of my Instagram because there's some strange stuff that shows up. Not that you're in there and the strange stuff are. It's like, just, you know what I mean? Like a lot of cat videos. I get a lot of cat videos too. So
9: Yeah. That's the positive of the internet is the cat videos. I go subscribe to those so I get more of them.
10: Yes, that's what you get together, cats and dogs. Look, I wish you peace. I hope you lead with peace, and I hope that you receive it in return. I think the journey from your childhood to what you went through and where you are now, I think is commendable that you are finding your place and your voice in this world. So, Ari, thanks for spending some time with us.
9: Thank you.
10: Okay.
9: Thanks for having me on, John.
10: You're welcome.
9: Have a great day.
10: Yeah, you too. Here comes Nate checking traffic. Nate,
0: all right. It's brought to us by Seattle Sports. South 5 at Denny Way. We've got a collision blocking your right lane, partially blocking the on-ramp from Yale Street. It's causing an early merge, and we're jammed up at the scene, backed up to Lake City Way. Linwood to Seattle taking right around a half hour. North 5 are heavy from I-90 to the Ship Canal Bridge. 20 minutes from I-90 to the Ship Canal Bridge. State Route 99 is heavy both directions through the downtown tunnel, heavier in the northbound direction. Crossing the lake into Seattle, westbound 520 jams up at mid-span over to I-5. Westbound 90, you're looking good. South 405 remains thick between Bellevue and Factoria, and North 405 still slow between Kirkland and Totem Lake. Download the Seattle Sports app to stay in the know with the latest news, scores, and opinions about your favorite teams. 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I'm Nate Connors.
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27: Good evening, I'm Aaron Granillo. President Trump says he has a major decision to make on Iran. Speaking today at the UN General Assembly, he openly questioned whether he should make a deal or...
17: Do I annihilate the Islamic Republic and do it quickly, never giving them a chance to kill and destroy people and countries again?
27: The top Democrat on the House Armed Services Committee says that choice is clear. Washington Congressman Adam Smith tells CNN,
18: cut the best deal you can and get the hell out and stop the bombing and stop the conflict.
27: President says he doesn't think the war will end until after the midterm elections. Meantime, record high diesel prices tied to the war could mean a bigger grocery bill soon. Gas Buddies Patrick DeHaan tells Seattle's Morning News.
19: I put together a percentage increase over last year, and in some states, diesel prices are up 90% compared to a year ago.
27: The national average for diesel is now above $6.50, $7.46 here in Washington. That's increasing the cost for farmers during the fall harvest, raising the prices of getting food to stores. Seattle could soon pair new help for people living in RVs with tougher parking rules. 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
23: Dolly Parton, 925 Day, this Friday on 925. Get it? September 25th. Okay.
27: And that is King County Council Member Teresa Mosqueda, who co-sponsored the county's proclamation. It is a salute to Parton's Imagination Library, which has provided nearly 4.5 million books to kids across the state since 2022. The city of Seattle has also declared this Friday, September 25th, Dolly Parton Day. Now to the real-time traffic desk. Here's Nate Connors.
0: All right, Aaron, we cleared that collision South 5 at Denny Way. Their backup starts at Lake City Way. Linwood to Seattle still taking about a half hour. North 5 jams up at I-90, and that's off and on across the Ship Canal Bridge. Westbound 520, you're going to jam up at the Arboretum to I-5. Westbound 90 looking good, but there is some minor crowding to get through as you cross the Lake Bridge. South 405 heavy from mid-Bellevue through Factoria. And then from there, it's scattered backups down to the VMAC. Bellevue to South Center, plan on a half hour. North 405 still slows through Kirkland into Totem Lake. Bellevue to Linwood right around a half hour. Your Mariners game coming up just around the corner. And a reminder, tonight, eastbound 520, the off-ramp to Montlake Boulevard closes from 10 p.m. to 6 a.m. That means once you get on the bridge from I-5, you'll have to pay the toll to cross the Lake Bridge. Cairo News Radio, real-time traffic. I'm Nate Connors.
27: And out of your forecast, a calm evening with increasing clouds overnight. Partly cloudy skies tomorrow, highs in the mid to upper 60s. Chance for some showers returning on Thursday nights. 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
6: God, Lord, save us. Save us all.
7: That is Aaron, huh?
27: That was the best.
7: I have never seen that.
27: That was the best well read.
7: That was so well read.
8: Sometimes you just got to butter the toast.
7: Well, I don't know what the toast and everything else got all buttery. My goodness gracious.
27: In honor of the beginning of fall. Very nice.
7: Yes, okay. And then also in honor of Dolly Parton Day, which was that the most clever thing you've... I almost fell off my chair. That was so clever.
27: You want to hear
7: it? Yeah, hear it again. Yes. Oh. Okay, here we go. Oh.
23: Dolly Parton, 925 Day, this Friday on 925. Get it? September 25th. Okay.
7: And then Joe's reading of the thing about Kyra. What? Huh?
27: What you get here on Cairo News Radio, baby.
8: That's right.
27: It's nice. It's good stuff.
7: Good. Well said, well read. Yeah. Bucky's Auto Service Centers, they got 16 locations. Take the car to Bucky's. And when the weather starts to turn, take it to Bucky's Auto Service.
8: Storms in your neighborhood.
7: That was good.
8: Thanks.
7: Is that a cold read? Did you practice that ahead of time?
8: No, that was cold. Yeah. Never seen it before in my life. Mm.
7: Yeah, it's good. I saw with Christopher Plummer and James Earl Jones on Broadway in Othello. And that, my friend, was just like it.
8: That was my Othello.
7: It was your Christopher Plummer.
8: Woo!
7: The president at the UN, he was so strange. It's like... you watch like a UFC fight or something like that, where the two guys are standing there screaming at each other, before they do the weigh-in, right? Just stand. But then you realize, well, this is real life stuff. It's the president of the United States saying.
17: But I have a big decision to make. Will a deal be made with Iran that lets them rebuild and create a far greater country than it ever was before? Maybe one of the greatest in the Middle East or even the world? Or do I annihilate the Islamic Republic and do it quickly, never giving them a chance to kill and destroy people and countries again?
7: Who writes these speeches? Is this Stephen? Is this whatchamacallit? What's the guy's name? He looks like right out of Central Casting as a Nazi. The bald guy.
8: Oh, Stephen Miller?
7: Yeah.
8: Probably. But the camera work at the UN, because they go right to the Iranian
7: really
8: diplomat.
7: But they have a speech ahead of time.
8: He's sitting there going, oh.
7: But I mean, the speech, if you were one of those, like 1960s, 1970s actors sort of thing, and you're playing a maniacal leader, you do this one.
17: A far greater country than it ever was before.
7: Now transition, right? And then you do then you have to do the maniacal laugh.
17: Maybe one of the greatest in the Middle East or even the world.
7: And then you do this.
17: Or do I annihilate the Islamic Republic?
7: Or do I annihilate, right? And then...
8: Straight talk.
7: The evil villains always laugh at their own stuff.
17: And do it quickly, never giving them a chance to kill and destroy people and countries again. Do I drive them into hell with no chance of survival?
7: And then there should be parentheses, laugh at that. Or do I drive them into hell? I mean, come on. The weird part of it is, if you remember, so we go in there in June, we blast them in June, and we blast them again in July, right? And then we had the treaty. It was supposed to be the beginning of some sort of treaty. And that thing lasted about 2 weeks. That whole thing falls apart. And it's now the cost is well over $50 billion. It keeps going. We know the cost to gas and we know the oil and what's happening with China. The thing is just a mess. And you keep thinking, why? What is stopping the United States from... He keeps saying that we're going to go in there and do this. They have no compunction. They don't want to deal with the U.S. They want to be able to keep their proxies in place, and they want to continue to be able to interrupt the flow of oil as much as they possibly can. And the president just basically laying this out in front of them when what's working behind the scenes.
17: No hope of future greatness or generations.
7: Remember, I think it was about 2 years ago when Benjamin Netanyahu went to the UN and he had like a poster, like a drawing of a bomb. Remember this?
8: Wait, which time?
7: This way, he's done it many times. We're that we are 1 week away, yeah, that they're like 1 hour away, 2 hours months. Away of having a nuclear weapon.
8: Oh, yeah, I got his greatest hits if you want them.
7: Okay, hold on before we get into that. All right, hang on.
17: From this point forward, all of United States documents and hopefully the world's will be changed to use the much more accurate term super as opposed to artificial. So it's super intelligence. In other words, welcome to the new world of superintelligence-SI. SI. Let's see if that goes. It sounds much better. It is much better, and it's much more accurate. Let's see if I have any power.
7: So he's marketing AI to SI?
8: He put up on Truth Social, which eventually makes it to Twitter, which is where I see it.
7: Yeah.
8: Artificial intelligence isn't good enough. We need to come up with another name. I think it was extreme intelligence, super intelligence, and one other one. And then every couple of days, he would eliminate one from the voting. And apparently, we landed on super intelligence.
7: Yeah. I'm sensitive to the people that love Donald Trump. I hung out with them in Dallas. I get it, right? Compared to what else you've been getting from the Republican side, he's completely redefined the party. And there are people that just absolutely adore Donald Trump. I get it. I understand why you love him. You feel that he's fighting for you and the common man. And he's, you know, thumbing his nose and flipping the bird to a whole bunch of other established stuff. You've never seen anybody like him before. He's the bull in the china shop. That's what a populist is. They go in and they disrupt everything. But then they also have to be able to have the ability to then put things either back on the shelves to replace the broken china or to close down the shop and open something else up. Most populists are really good at knocking down the established, but then to follow up with something else.

0: at knocking down the established, but then to follow up with something else, that always is the hard part for the populist leader, is how do you build rather than tear down? Because the system rushes back in to put things back in place and stop most populists. Because the force, the dynamic force that put all everything in place prior to the bull going into the China shop, will rush back in and replace the shelves with more China. And you got to do a whole bunch of work. But the problem is when you break all of those bits and pieces of China, as a bull is known to do, you don't have the other part, the other exercise that is needed to restore some order to a functioning government. And that is the great challenge. All right, here comes Nate Checker Traffic, Nathan.
1: All right, John, South 5 into Seattle is bumper to bumper from Lake City Way in the downtown still, just past the convention center. North 5 heavy at I-90. From there, it's scattered backups across the Ship Canal Bridge. Southbound 405 heavy from Mid-Bellevue through Factoria. Bellevue to South Center has improved just a few. We're down to a 25-minute drive. North 405 still slows through Kirkland into Totem Lake. And eastbound 18 fully closes tonight between Issaquah Hobart Road and Deep Creek between 9 p.m. and 5 a.m. This is nightly through Thursday, and this is just one of many overnight projects across the region. You can see all of them at mynorthwest.com. 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I'm Nate Connors.
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12: Huh, that's a weird, huh? Then what happened?
13: College, crazy, huh? Those were the days.
12: Would it be kind of fun to do the show with without rules,
13: unfiltered, uncut?
12: You can't hear us in there, can you, Brady? You can't hear us during like that last conversation, could you?
14: I wish I did now.
12: Yeah. Someday, right, Joe?
13: Okay. Yeah, why not?
12: Yeah, whatever.
13: Yeah.
12: The Washington, I was surprised by this because I thought I was single-handedly helping the numbers. But Washington is now the second worst state for tips, according to the New York Post. I looked up the, it's called.
13: Meaning we tip the least.
12: Least,
13: right?
12: Yeah. So it's California and then Washington. I looked at 2023 because I thought, okay, has it gotten worse? In 2023, we were also the worst or close to the worst. The three worst cities, Seattle, San Francisco, and L.A. New York does really well. Texas does well. I was surprised. I think it was like Nebraska or something, or Kansas is big tippers compared to us. So we are like at 17.9 or something like that. California's in there as well. But then you go to the East Coast, a little higher. But it might be because a number of reasons. One, it could be because now in the state of Washington, specifically the city of Seattle, you have already it's built right in. There's a 20%, you know,
13: minimum wage.
12: Throw that
13: service
12: in there.
13: Service charge.
12: So then people go, well, screw that. I'm not going to bother tipping. Oh. That could bring down the number. Also, because the cost of a hamburger in the city of Seattle, I think we're the most expensive cheeseburger in the country. If not, we were either one or two.
13: Gotta be the most expensive pizza. I went to Pagliacci's the other day for pickup. I'm like, oh, we'll save some money. We're in Capitol Hill. We'll drive by there and pick it up
12: because
13: delivery is expensive. A large pizza and a medium pizza, $66 picking it up. And then the guy on the phone is like, oh, okay, and how much would you like to leave for tip? Tip? I'm picking it up.
12: Tip my A.
13: And I still left him a tip because I felt bad. Outrageous.
12: Did you tip on 66?
13: Yes.
12: A 10%?
13: No, I tipped him $3.
12: Okay. Yeah, 5% on
13: which is, honestly, tipping on takeout. Come on.
12: Here's the wild stuff. You go to another city, and when the bill comes, I was in New York, and I got with some Irish pub there with Nick, and the bill came. We both had lunch, French dip or whatever, and something else, and some clam chowder. And the bill, this is New York City. It was like $50.
13: Yes.
12: Like $50. 50 in New York City? And then you come here. $87. You're like, what the? Huh? Man, I love paying a lot. High prices for food. And you're thinking, why? Oh, I know why. The minimum wage, the livable wage, that's one. Plus the CCA, Climate Commitment Act, because it costs for fuel and then additional costs and everything else. It's no better. But man, you get all of that extra just love that comes with it. $25 more. It's shocking. So I don't even think about it anymore. Drop that thing down. I even want to look at it. The other part of it is a friend of mine said, why are you tipping on tax? I said, oh yeah, you're right. So the bill's $100. They show the tax on there, another $10. So it's $110. So then people go, oh, it's 110, so 20%, $22, and tip on that. But no, don't tip on the tax, just tip on the on what the cost was on that thing. But most people build the tax right in with the tip. So maybe we could probably become the worst state, worse than California, and be the worst tippers as it is right now.
13: I'm in.
12: Really?
13: No, I can't. I can't help it.
12: I know,
13: it.
12: Me too. And they spin their finger around. I feel so guilty. Especially if they ask me a friendly question like, how's your day going?
13: Oh,
12: oh, they got me.
13: They're playing us. They're doing they're active listening.
12: Yeah, they are. Yeah, stop it. Here comes Nate checking traffic.
8: All right, Harborstone Credit Union with our update. South 5 into Seattle. Still slow from about Lake City Way down to the Convention Center. 25-minute trip from Linwood. North 5, scattered backups from I-90 to the Ship Canal Bridge. Plan on 15 minutes to get through downtown. Westbound 520, you're going to jam up at Montlake over to I-5. Westbound 90 looking good. South 405 still heavy from about Southeast 8th now in Bellevue through Factoria. Bellevue to South Center is going to take it 25 minutes. North 405 still crowded through Kirkland and Totem Lake, but we're picking up the pace here. Reminder, eastbound 18 fully closes between Issaquah Hobart Road and Deep Creek tonight from 9 p.m. to 5 a.m. And eastbound 520, the off-ramp to Montlake closes overnight from 10 p.m. to 6 a.m. Reminder, if you get on 520 from I-5 after 10 o'clock, you'll have to cross the lake and pay the bridge toll. 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
32: ABC News, I'm Dave Packer. At the UN General Assembly today, President Trump standing before world leaders, delivering a blunt warning to Iran, warning he'll either make a deal or annihilate Iran.
0: But was Trump's war in Iran a mistake? We asked French President Emmanuel Macron, who's here in New York this week.
1: Having a regime change by bombing a country is not something I think feasible. And for me, it's not a good option because it doesn't work. And we did this mistake several times since the past decades.
0: Later, President Trump speaking one-on-one with Ukraine's President Zelensky. Trump saying he's hopeful for a deal to end the war in Ukraine. Also signed at the UN a deal to with the U.S. between U.S. and Greenland, granting the U.S. ability to expand its military footprint there. A state of emergency now in effect in California as the state prepares for what's expected to be the strongest El Nino on record. Recent storms have already damaged many coastal homes. This is ABC News. A South Carolina coroner ruled that actress Hayden Panettiere died of an accidental drug overdose last month, saying toxicology results found a mix of drugs in her system, including fentanyl. ABC's Alex Stone has more.
2: This toxicology report that came out today from the coroner saying there was fentanyl along with anti-anxiety medication, along with a couple of other medications, one being for bipolar disorder and a muscle relaxant. But the big thing on this was fentanyl and that it was ruled an accident. But because it was ruled an accident does not mean that the DEA is not going to investigate like they did with rapper Mac Miller, like they did with friend star Matthew Perry, to figure out where those drugs came from.
0: A family source also claims Panettiere had been released from a drug rehab center in Malibu not long before her death. Looks-maxing influencer Clavicular has been charged with rape stemming from an incident in Massachusetts in 2025. If convicted, the influencer, real name Braden Peters, faces up to 20 years in prison. Dave Packer, ABC News.
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1: Who wants a subscription to Trump TV? That's a real thing right now, Trump TV. Just hilarious. The journalist still banned, you know, because that's what you do.
2: This new court filing essentially challenges this action by the president on two constitutional grounds. The First Amendment, which is the obvious ground, and due process. On First Amendment grounds, this is a relatively straightforward, about as open and shut a case as you will ever see, which is to say, the White House, the administration, does not have to open the White House to any press. But if it opens the White House to press, what it cannot do is engage in what's known as viewpoint discrimination under the law.
1: Oh, that's a bunch of crap, man. I don't think you understand. We're winning, dude. We're winning. Okay, this is what winning looks like. We're shutting down the media, man, the liberal media that lies. It's all they do is lie. All the lies, so many lies, it's insane, man. We're shutting them down. Scoreboard media. I got a lot of that yesterday. Scoreboard. I bet you don't like this. No, but you know what? What are you going to do? I expect nothing less. He's acting like a child. You don't understand. I got an obligation because they're liars. I have to know everything that goes on in a way where I can frame it, and they lie. That's all they do is lie.
3: I think I have an obligation not to let fake news. They're very bad for the country, very bad for national security, so I have that obligation. So we'll see how it works out.
1: Because it's all fake, and it's all totally fakey. It's what it is, super fakey. We would never do that. No. Fox never does fakey news.
3: You would think that an outlet would write at least reasonably well, but never. If you look at CNN as fake news, if you look at MS Now, I don't even know what MS Now is. I guess it's the MSNBC, what it used to be, or MSDNC, as some people call it. That's Democrat National Committee. But it's just biased news. And I think that these outlets have an obligation to be fair.
1: An obligation to be fair. No, they need to report the news. Now, we talked about this yesterday. Okay, we talked about this yesterday. That both sides give their score. They don't want anybody else to hear what the other score is because they're serving a purpose. And the purpose is I have an audience. My audience either loves Trump, hates Trump. That's it. Loves Trump, hates Trump. Trump is the industry. And so it's not about the truth. It's not about facts and data unless it supports our belief. Affirmation, not information. But that's on us because we decided, hey, you know what? I want to be entertained. I want my beliefs affirmed, and I don't want to have anything challenged whatsoever. So if you could, please feed me everything I need. And then the algorithms will do the rest when it comes to the internet. And away they go. And it's frustrating. It's absolutely frustrating. And I've said this before. I'm not saying that CNN and MSNBC and all this, you know, my issue is I just want the data and the facts. I'm an adult. I'll make up my own, mind on whatever thing that I'm looking at. What pisses me off more than anything is I got to go to 25 different things to try to get all the facts, all the data, so I can put the puzzle pieces together to find out who's stretching the truth, who's outright lying, who's telling the truth, what's it really look like? I mean, that's where we are in this world. And so yesterday, everybody else stood up and said, all right, well, if you're not going to allow CNN and Politico and MS Now in, well, we're all not going to do it. We're not going to be involved.
4: We're all fiercely competitive and everybody's trying to get scoops. But at the same time, we work really closely with all of the networks, their producers, their correspondents, because of this pool system where you are working together and every day you're sharing duties. So yesterday was CNN's turn. They were not going to be able to fulfill their pool duties because of that access being blocked. And the decision then was made to not have anybody else go in.
1: And so yesterday, Trump's giving a little speech, you know, at the Rose Garden. I don't know what it was for because it was pictures of him, but there was no sound. He was, that's what it sounded like. It was funny. It just sounded like this. See, there was nothing there. That's what it sounded like. So, enough. Just let's let him back in. And you, first of all, Trump, the hypocrisy. You live for them. You live for them. You love them. You soak it up. You embrace all of the fighting and the anger. This is, has a lot to do with midterms. And, you know, the fact that you, and yesterday we pointed it out, the whole thing with Steve Scalise talking about, well, you know, Biden got rid of 442 people. No, he didn't. He didn't pull their credentials. They had to re-up their credentials, and all but two decided not to. Now, there was all, there was another 1,100 that did, but, you know, the rest of them didn't. And the two that did have to go back and redo it, one was denied because they didn't have the right credentials from the country they were from and what they were supposed to be covering, but they were allowed to get day passes. And the other one had to wait a few days, and then they got their credential. Nobody was banned. But that's the perfect example of, I'm going to tell you a smidge of the truth. I'm not going to give you the whole truth. I'm not going to give you everything. I'm going to give you just enough to rile up my side. And then, if somebody asks a question, we'll divert them somewhere else. If somebody says, I don't know if that's true. No, it's totally true. Yeah, but what you're saying could be true, but there could be another side of the story. Maybe. So what do I think will happen? Eventually, this will be done and dusted, and they'll be back doing what they're doing, and Trump will be back complaining about it.
0: That favored the White House, that it can't be done arbitrarily, you can't engage in viewpoint discrimination. Here, that seems to be the case in spades. You have the president saying, I don't like it's this coverage. Now, he calls it fake news. But presidents have never been entirely right with the media. George Washington referred to the media as those infamous scribblers. Thomas Jefferson said you can't believe anything if it's in a newspaper. So this is not the first aggrieved president. But this runs against the grain of our traditions, our values, and frankly, the First Amendment. He may be creating new law here, but it may not be the law he wants to create.
1: Jonathan Turley there, and he's right. Everybody's got issues with the press. They don't always get it right. And there are some out there that are absolutely going to look for every reason to go after the president. Just like there are some out there when Biden was in office, when Obama was in office, that looked and said, hey, our audience doesn't like Obama, doesn't like Biden. What can we do to frame every single thing as an issue? That they've caused, that they're the problem of everything. So, and we need to also, and this is something I think that needs to be broken down. When we look at journalism compared to media, right? I'm media. I'm not a journalist, but I try to get everything as non-biased and possible, then go from there based on the data and facts, not based on what I want to be true. So that's one thing, though. Journalists and CNNs and all these things of the world, though, those are Fox. Those are talking head shows. They're opinion makers. And you're going there for opinion. And they're shaping an audience that they have built and they've cultivated over the years. So, and the other thing, and this, I think this is important, too. Just because you deem something negative or a lie, does it make it so? Are there publications and obviously channels that will go out there, spin everything they possibly can to make things negative? Yes. But if you actually base something in reality and that reality goes against what you want to be true, but it makes you look negative, and it's the truth, that's not them coming after you, which is an important part of this. I'm all about freedom. We need more freedoms, not less, but more. And this is in the Constitution. You're not the first president to have a disdain for the media, and I guarantee you, you will not be the last. Guarantee that. Trump TV. Oh, lordy, lordy. Remember this, too. Trump used the media in his first run. The MSNBCs at the time, Morning Joe, all the calls in, the CNN. He used them to get God knows how much free press and to build up a massive amount of not just name recognition in the political world, but what would be $1 billion+ of free advertising. And they were happy to eat it up. You know what they remind me of? That toxic, the media Trump is like a toxic boyfriend-girlfriend relationship, on-off again. Just always arguing and fighting and stuff. But the sex is hot. 323-538-2423 at Chet Benson Show. Is your X, your Insta, YouTube, and everything else. A lot of good stuff to squeeze in today. We're going to have Mike Lyons on as we normally do on Tuesday. But Mike texted me last night. Mike, hope you're feeling better. He got COVID. He's not doing well. So Chad, push it out of the way. I said, man, you just take care of yourself. COVID is still out there. We forget that. And he seems to be down for the count. So our well wishes are with Mike. We have a lot of other good stuff on the way today, including our fat bear bracket, shark attacks, all kinds of stuff like that, among other things. But first, prize picks. Woo! Thank you very much. Last night, Matthew Stafford. Thank you, thank you, thank you. Prize picks is incredible. Right now, go download the Prize Picks app now. 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
18: 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And when we can find a strong solution that protects competition and consumers, I'd rather resolve the case, the issue, in the boardroom instead of the courtroom.
1: Oh, look at that. That was very nice. So what does this mean? Not a lot, actually. But this was a big battle. So they've got to make movies in L.A.? Nah, not so much. They must release 30 movies a year for the first 2 years, 32 annually for the following three, and at least 4 each year must be independent films. If they miss any of the required film output, they face $30 million per missed film. $1.5 billion more U.S. production. That's what Paramount must spend. $300 million more per year in America for 5 years. And we've talked about this. It's not just the movie side of stuff. Television and everything's moved out because it's so expensive. Rob Lowe talking about the fact that he does that show one in 100 or The Floor, whatever the hell that show's called. I forgot. But they film it in Ireland because it says it's cheaper to fly Americans to Ireland and film it than it is to actually make it in L.A. One of the other things is CNN and CBS must be news editorial independent. So there's going to be a board intended to protect the editorial independence of both news organizations. And this one I like right here. This one's cool. Free streaming. The company has to continue offering free streaming services such as Pluto TV at its current service quality level. So you've now got the giant merger on its way. Ooh, nobody's merging with us. I'll tell you what, we need more of that right here on the Chad Benson Show. So we'll see what takes place and how this affects anything. I don't know if it will or it won't. So it's kind of the same thing. But as always, you're looking for headlines and you're looking for a win. We move from Hollywood to fall. Autumn, it has finally arrived.
19: Fall is finally here with the soon-to-be changing colors of the leaves and cooler weather. The fall equinox makes things official, marking the exact moment when the center of the sun crosses the plane of our planet's equator, according to NASA.
1: There are two
19: equinoxes in a year. The first happens in March, marking the first official day of the spring season, and the second in September. During the equinox, night and day are, quote, nearly equal, unlike the summer solstice, which marks the longest day of the year, or the winter solstice, which marks the longest night of the year.
1: So, Halloween, my pumpkin spice is out in full effect. I'm going to decorate a little Halloween Christmassy stuff. Starting this weekend, I got a new haunted shack that I purchased over the weekend. It's pretty cool. I'm excited. We're going to be doing our countdown. I want to remind everybody, we'll be doing our Halloween countdown coming up next month. And we're also going to do a full Hallmark movie as well. And the Halloween countdown, I was talking to a buddy of mine the other day. He's like, we need to do a really cool, creepy story over like five parts. And I said, you know what? Maybe we'll do that. Rather than sit around and talk about politics all day, hell to the yeah. By the way, clocks go back November 1st. So we go from Halloween, which is a Saturday, to clocks going back. So be prepared. Fall is in the air. Get your pumpkin spice life in order. Coming up, shark attacks, fat bear brackets. We got it all. Chad Benson Show.
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1: Yet another ICE shooting, this time in Austin, Texas. We're finding out more.
2: Protesters gathered at the Texas Capitol a day after an ICE officer shot a food delivery driver in the back on this street in Austin.
3: Tenemos Wilbur on the telephone.
2: Wilbur Garces Perez, speaking through a translator yesterday, said the bullet was still in him.
3: I am not doing well due to the gunshot wound, and I have not received the medical attention that I require.
2: Garces Perez called into a news conference from an ICE detention center 130 miles away. He says he was pulled out of the hospital 4 hours after he was shot. The bullet lodged near his spine.
1: Now, first of all, I don't know how much that's true or not, but it seems like it is true. We're better than this. Okay, we're better than this. Do not put a person's life at risk or the risk of paralysis. He's in the hospital. He's been shot. You can have somebody watch him. Can we all agree on that? I mean, does that seem? No, man. I got this yesterday. This guy deserved it, dude. You don't even understand.
2: He says he was given no pain medication and had to sleep on the floor. His attorney describes how Garces Perez says the shooting unfolded.
4: He said a large black unmarked truck sideswiped him. He thought it was just an aggressive driver. And he did a U-turn and realized that these were agents. They rammed his vehicle again and then shot him in the back of the neck. ICE later claimed that there had been a foot chase. We know that there was not.
1: Yeah, I don't think there was a foot chase. And this is what happens with ICE. You guys go and you say something and it's not true. And there's been issues. Let's be real. There has been issues. I was talking to my buddy yesterday who is hardcore MAGA, but frustrated. And he's a big talk show host as well. And he said, you know, everybody thinks they're the Latinos and they're pulling away from Trump. Because it's the economy only. It's not because of, you know, they don't want illegal immigration. I'm like, no, they don't want illegal immigration. You know what else they don't want? They don't want what's going on with ICE. Well, how would you know? Because I'm part Mexican is why. That's because. Because I have, I grew up in Southern California. I have a lot of Hispanic friends and family members. Want a strong border? Don't want what's happening. That's a serious issue. And this is also an issue.
2: A law enforcement source says officers ran his license plate, found a deportation order, and shot him when he tried to flee. His lawyer says she was told Garces Perez has since lost feeling on the left side of his body and may be facing paralysis. But she wasn't immediately able to confirm that with him. She also says another detainee told her officers handled Wilbur roughly after he spoke to reporters. ABC News has not confirmed that account in Homeland Security. Has not commented.
1: Now, I don't know if that's true or not. Maybe it is, maybe it isn't. That I'm not going to go with that. What I am saying is he shot, the bullet's still in there. He should be in the hospital. They should take it out. That's not who we are. I think most people will agree with that. You know, you get the other people out there. No, man, get rid of, just kick him back over the border. Send him off to Liberia, which is what they've been doing, which is insane. We talked about it last week. So wait. You are from where? You're from Honduras, but they deported you to Liberia, places that you don't have, with no paperwork, no passport, and you just, there you are. It's insane. It is. Now, we need the body cam footage. Maybe they're telling the truth, but we've known from several of these high-profile incidents, they haven't always been forthcoming and honest.
5: The federal government should not be allowed to shoot you. Nope. And then disappear you from the country so that no one can be held responsible.
2: His lawyer says Garces Perez entered the U.S. legally from Venezuela in 2024, had a work permit, and was ordered deported only after a court notice went to his old address. But Homeland Security insists he entered the U.S. illegally. Garces Perez has now been moved out of the detention center to get medical care.
1: Good. Smart. But should never have been in a situation where they took him out. Should have gotten medical care there when they had him there the first time. And we don't know exactly where. They could have just put him in an infirmary for all we know. Just do better. That's it. It's not that hard. Do better. Do better. And It is so infuriating because you could have done better. And I'm not just talking about this incident across the board with immigration. You could have done better. And instead, you flopped and you turned it into more of a cosplay than an actual solution. And by the way, there is no solution. It's a funny thing. When I talk to people who are like, well, Trump fixed the border. I said, no, he didn't. If we're honest, he told them to enforce the laws, right? To remain in Mexico back to where it was. But the border's not fixed. It's just an executive order. He

the border's not fixed. It's just an executive order. He put a Band-Aid on something. It is Congress that needs to fix the border. And Congress went home. They've had enough work. Oh, days and days of work, and they had to go back. Think about what's going on right now. Think about the fact that you've got diesel prices rising. You have got a war raging with a chance, and we haven't talked about it. I want to touch on it next hour, to absolutely spill out to several other places as the Houthis are on the move. You have got inflation continuing to be pesky. You've got AI sitting out there, and we know it's, you know, there's a lot of issues with AI. And you sent everybody home, Mike. Why is that? Because Mike Johnson is useless. He didn't want to have certain things voted on, so he thought it was best to send everybody home. You are useless. That's why when I say, you know, do I want the Democrats to run anything? No, not in particular. I don't. I think for the most part, they've been as useless as the Republicans. But how do we go about sending a message to these parties without continuing to just give them the reins because you're worried about the other side being even crazier? I don't trust the Democrats. And the one thing the Republicans have going for them in the midterms is the Democrats are stupid. They are. They will snatch defeat from the jaws of victory. And the Republicans have done the same. The one thing that both of them have going for each other is they're running against each other. Because if it was any competence, another third party that was semi-competent, both of them would be in trouble. Both of them would be. But I don't trust the Democrats either. But I'm not, I don't think I should have to and this is what, you know, people tell me, well, Chad, look at you, you chose Trump over Kamala. Yeah. Do I regret it? Yeah. But what I regret the most is those were my choices. That's the thing I regret the most. Those were my choices. My choices at first were two grumpy old men, followed by an incompetent woman and Trump. Those were my choices. And that to me should piss us off even more. That the choices that we had were the lesser of two evils. I mean, it is frustrating. And we should be frustrated as a nation because Skippy, we need to do better and we deserve better. And unfortunately, it's what we got. 323-538-2423. At Chad Benson Show is your X, your Insta, your YouTube, and all of those other things. By the way, Trump and a lot of the big wigs, the UN today. It's a party over there at the UN. It's going to be all kinds of stuff going on. What's going on at the UN? Stuff. Talking about stuff. And they're going to come out, we can't allow them to have a nuclear weapon. It just can't happen. We can't allow it to have a nuclear. We can't because, and China agrees. China doesn't want them to have, that's because they'll come out and China will say, yeah, whatever. I mean, they don't want them to have a nuclear weapon, but they're also not going to do anything that is going to give Trump a win and do anything that goes against their cheap oil. That's it. I mean, so we'll see. I mean, Trump giving his speech today, and we'll touch on it tomorrow. But that's a lot of what you're going to get. We can't allow him to have the nuclear weapon is bad. On the other side of things, the Iran stuff is still going on. And that hasn't changed. Kerfuffle, war, whatever you want to call it, still happening, still ugly, still nasty, and continuing to,
be a pain in the ass.

0: for Trump.
1: They're not going to have a nuclear weapon. Let me just put it that way. And they're not doing well. They're not doing well. In fact, I have meetings on it today. They're doing very poorly.
0: Are they doing very poorly? I don't think they're doing as poorly as you would like to think they're doing. At the same time, are they doing great? No, we're doing better. We should do better. We have the might of our massive economy, our spending power, and a military that nothing on this planet has ever seen. Yes, we should be doing better. But are they self-reliant and close to essentially imploding? Probably not. So, you know, and I know he's going to come out. We already won the war. Well, if we won the war, wrap it up, come home, let's move on. That's still not going to change diesel, by the way. That's not going to change diesel prices right this second, because what's going on in Russia and Ukraine is a big issue, because Russia's refineries have been smashed, and that's causing prices. And Trump has, you know, as some people say, he's got a sledgehammer that he could use, a jackhammer, but there's repercussions with that. And we'll touch on that a little bit later. Still about cost, baby. At the end of the day, it's always about cost. 323-538-2423 at Chad Benson Show, X, Insta, YouTube, everything else, Bulwark Capital. Freaking amazing. So, Bulwark Capital, October 1st, the game plan. That is the name of their next webinar hosted by Zach. It's called The Game Plan. Do you have a game plan for things like AI? Is the bubble about to burst? Do you have a game plan for that? Geopolitical issues. Do you have a game plan for that? Guess who does? Bulwark Capital. Their whole thing is risk management first. Lower risk, lower cost, lower volatility. 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
13: Are there more shark attacks happening? Are they ready to come on land? That's the industry scared of. At what point in time do they decide, you know what, we need feet, let's go get them?
0: And I say that jokingly, but there's so many sharks out there. We were talking about this yesterday. So, and we're going to get to the horrible incident that took place a few days ago in Australia. Another incident. I think they've had 5 deaths just this year alone. Deaths. Not just attacks. Deaths. Which is abnormal. But even yesterday, we were talking about this, my local show, about this attack. And then afterwards, I'm like, man, they're everywhere. There was an attack in Quebec. Oh, no. Yes, of course. This shark, the great white shark, it came and it ticked. Then you had massive shark sightings in places like the Cape. By the way, the Cape, it's happening. I'm showing a reel yesterday to my buddy Bell. As I'm showing him it's the Cape, and it's a seal about 2 feet from, or sea lion from the shore, just being crushed to death by a great white shark. And then what took place over the weekend in Australia.
14: The man was just 15 metres out. We've been told he was swimming with a friend when a huge shark attacked. It was harrowing for those who saw it from the shore. They described it as like a scene from Jaws, watching helplessly as his body was tossed up and down out of the water. This is a popular beach, particularly at this time of day. Only earlier, a school group had been out swimming. It meant dozens of people saw the horror. Authorities have been searching for this man's body for hours in the water and filmed from the air. Some witnesses have described the shark as being a 6-meter monster. The shark was spotted by a news helicopter not long after the attack. It's rattled and broken this tight-knit community.
0: Yes, it did. And so this guy out there with his buddy, by the way, who is devastated, his name's Greg O'Neill, attacked, eaten, not too far from where somebody else got bitten a few days earlier. And in fact, it had gotten to the point where they were so worried about the shark because it didn't leave. It was just hanging out that they wanted to destroy it. But it got away. And the pictures of it, it's a bus with teeth. It's a bus with teeth. That's kind of the way, that's how big it is.
15: The shark took his friend from literally 15 meters off the shore, dragged him like at the rate of knots out to in front of that boy there and just mauled him right like in front of us.
16: It was like we've seen off jaws where a body is flicked around like a rag doll. He felt bad because he didn't go back to save his mate.
14: Locals are angry. There have been reports of shark sightings in the area over the past few weeks. It comes just days after another WA shark attack north of Perth. He survived the attack but lost part of his leg. Right now, Sorrento Beach here north of Perth remains closed.
0: Lots of sharks out there, and we're seeing them more and more. And the drone footage is showing that. Just saying, they're everywhere, so be prepared if you're going to go in the water. Let me give you a tip on how not to get bit by a shark. Don't go in the water. Follow me for more tips. That's all we're saying, guys. Follow me for more tips. Just scary, guys. Nature, guys. We talk about it. Nature will do it. We'll mess you up. 323-538-2423. At Chad Benson Show is your X, your Insta, your YouTube, and everything else. Love hearing from all of you right here on the Chad Benson Show. Coming up, Short Kings getting their legs extended, and it's getting more affordable, and more people are doing it. We will discuss that as well. Your urban word of the day, plus the new words. There are 1,400 new words that have been added to the Merriam-Webster dictionary. Are some of them urban words? Maybe. We'll discuss that as well. Got a bunch of other good things on the way. 323-538-2423 at Chad Benson Show. That is your X, your Insta, your YouTube, and everything else. Hour number two straight ahead. 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

0: Hi, I'm Dr. Gordon Christensen, and if you're a dentist as I am, or you know a dentist, please take a moment to listen. 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
3: ABC News, I'm Dave Packer. Following President Trump's threats of Iran's annihilation to the UN General Assembly, U.S. officials had a meeting with the Iranian delegation in New York today. President Trump now says there's lots of momentum for Iran to make a deal.
4: Well aware the war he started is upending the world economy.
5: I believe we'll make a deal right after the election because it doesn't make sense for them not to. They're waiting to see how I do in the midterm election.
4: He tried to convince leaders a deal is coming.
3: ABC's Mary Bruce. The Department of Homeland Security says the man shot by an ICE officer in Austin, his work permit expired in 2025. Wilbur Rafael Garces Perez was shot behind the wheel of his car. Austin police conducting an independent investigation of the shooting.
6: She's from Texas.
3: With 23 weeks at the top of the Billboard Top 100, Ella Langley's Choosin' Texas has become the longest-running number one hit of all time. This is ABC News. The search is on for two escaped inmates in New Hampshire who walked out of the minimum security transitional housing facility on Monday. Police say the two claim they were on their way to find work, but have not been seen since. Well, it's that time of the year where Alaska's heftiest predators square off for the title of fattest bear ahead of winter. ABC's Michelle Franzen.
7: It's an Alaska tradition. Fat Bear Week in full swing. Voting opened on Tuesday to choose this year's heavyweight. It follows a summer of live web cameras showing bear contenders gorging on salmon along the rushing rivers of Katmai National Park, all in preparation for hibernation season. Last year's champ, nicknamed Chunk, looks like he's ready for a repeat. Michelle Franzen, ABC News.
3: Superstar Lionel Richie has paused his ongoing tour after he underwent a heart procedure, his representative confirmed to ABC News, saying everything went perfectly, and he's now on the road to recovery. Dave Packer, ABC News.
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1: Block cameras. Another one of those things that is bringing America together, but not in a good way. We're pissed. Too much spying. What's this flock stuff? We don't like it. Get it out of here. License plate readers? Yeah, no. We'll have a hard pass on that.
2: A high-risk stop on a busy Wisconsin interstate.
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4: 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Stop.
2: Amber Newell is the driver, heading to her job as a home caretaker.
5: Got my hands up. I'm wondering what's going on.
2: Officers place Newell and another passenger under arrest, telling them their vehicle was flagged by a flock camera for being connected to a homicide. But officers soon realize there might be a mistake.
6: This is a constant issue.
2: This is actually the second time Newell has been pulled over. Police previously returned her car after deciding it was not involved in a crime. Newell's license plate wasn't cleared from what's called a hot list database of wanted vehicles, which can trigger police alerts whenever it passes by a flock camera, subjecting her to the heart-stopping encounter.
1: Yeah, you think? Two times, this poor lady, two times. Now, across the country, between the data centers and flock, Americans are coming together. Unsure about data centers, we touched on it yesterday. You know, why we need them, also the frustration that people are having. And by the way, they're not going anywhere for all of the places like Texas and stuff. Like, oh, we're going to have a moratorium. The minute the midterms are over, they're right back at it, just to let you guys know. That being said, the flock cameras are a much different story. Because people are working to get them gone now because they are beyond frustrated over what is happening with these cameras and the frustration they feel of being spied on. This is not something we opted into.
7: This is the worst one.
2: The Brookville Chief of Police issued a statement saying he investigated the officers and determined they performed their duties appropriately with the information they had from the flock alert.
5: I could have lost my life up there on the highway. My daughter still don't want to ride in the car. She's terrified. She asks me all the time, like, Mama, is you coming back home? You going to be okay? I have to tell her. I'm not sure, but we're going to pray.
1: Now, I don't blame cops in certain areas. I don't blame them. We've talked about the, you know, ridiculousness and of them using it to spy on their girlfriends or their exes or whatever. We've talked about that. But if you get a hit on something, you're being told some of the information you had. I can't blame a police officer for that. The other stuff, you know, searching the database to find out where your ex is gone and who she's with 500 times, that's a different story. But when you get information because the camera's told you, hey, there's information here that this person here has been involved in a crime, and this is the car, you need to go get it. That's just like anything else. You're just working with the information in front of you. That being said, this is a nightmare, and Americans are over it. We don't want it. We have spoken, and we're like, we're willing to give up some of our freedoms, if you will, with our phones and our televisions and everything else that could track us. But this, nah, we didn't opt into this.
2: Newell's story isn't an isolated one. As the number of automated license plate readers, or ALPRs, have spiked, so have the erroneous stops, detainments, and arrests of innocent people. The Institute for Justice, a libertarian public interest law firm, has documented more than 24 ALPR misidentification cases.
1: That's 24 too many. And, you know, we earlier this year, we played that poor lady that was in little town, and she has a company that she has, and her trucks have been seen going in and out of certain areas, and they said that she stole from, you know, this area, stealing Amazon packages. And she's like, I own a plumbing company. What are you guys talking about? It's insane. And there was no information. Well, we could cover you anywhere. We could look anytime we want at you. Scary. And then you had that poor lady from Tennessee that they said, based on, you know, license plate readers, that she had committed a crime in North Dakota, having never been to North Dakota in her life, being arrested, taken to North Dakota, spending 6 months in jail, losing her house and her job. And she's suing for $10 million, which they're going to settle with, as they should.
0: Get him back. I'll turn the car.
2: Like this one earlier this year in Arkansas, in which a family, including a newborn,
0: said a month and a half old in the car,
2: were subjected to a felony stop after a flock camera misread a single letter on their plate, according to an officer on scene.
0: Okay. Your plate is not stolen. It's okay. One letter off.
2: They were eventually let go, the chief there telling us the officer was disciplined for not running the plate before the stop, and they've added additional training and safeguards.
4: Shut off the vehicle!
2: And this stop in Indiana, where an Air Force veteran was held at gunpoint and handcuffed in a fast food parking lot. A flock camera failed to register the letter C on his license plate, according to police communication after the incident.
8: Spent time in Iraq. In the Middle East and combat areas. And those I was prepared for. I can tell you this, I was absolutely not prepared for.
1: No. No. I mean, in your town, and if you've ever been pulled out for any, you know, you've done nothing wrong, you've been pulled out, handcuffed, you know, just for your safety and all this kind of stuff. And it is, you know, measure twice, cut once. And we want the police to be safe. We love the police. 99% of them, great people, doing a hard job running into human beings on the worst day in history. Their worst day in many occasions. That being said, this has nothing to do with them and all to do with the fact that we have a situation here where we have our rights being invaded. Cameras everywhere. We're already tracked all over the place. We've already opted into tracking all over the place. And now you've got to worry about whether or not this thing has read your license plate correctly. No, thank you.
2: He was also let go, but later sued the city and police department that made the stop, eventually settling. Neither the city nor the police department admitted to any wrongdoing.
9: I f-ing hate Flock.
2: Flock safety and some law enforcement departments still credit the technology for being an invaluable policing tool, helping to find missing cars, locate criminal suspects, and in some cases, even missing children.
10: And Lord knows what could have possibly happened to this young lady without this technology.
2: Still, some privacy advocates warn.
11: You just have innocent motorists being pulled over based on stale or mistaken information.
2: There's a major cost when implementing widespread surveillance.
11: The police officers themselves are seeing every day how fragile these systems are, how error-prone they are, I think underscores the pitfalls of allowing these devices to proliferate and to scan billions upon billions of people's license plates every month.
1: Every month. Think about that. Every single month, billions upon billions of data, information, your movement. And let's not forget that they, and this is how they get around the data world. They don't have to get a warrant, right? They sell the data to them. They don't have to get a warrant for, and I'm talking about the federal level. So there's so many things about this. And let's just take away the policing side of things. What about the other stuff? Who? What are you doing with that data? Who are you selling it to? Who gets that data? Oh, yeah. All things that need to be talked about. So the frustration level, I think, for a lot of people out there, much like myself, is it's not about whether or not it can be used for good. We know it can. We know it can, but like everything else, human beings are involved. Mistakes are going to be made, and in some cases, it's going to be abused. We have enough issues out there already. This is not something we need, and this is becoming a huge issue. Data centers and flock cameras across the country are becoming a bigger issue. Data centers aren't going anywhere. They'll be back. Flock cameras, you're seeing them slowly but surely. More and more states and cities are saying, we don't want any part of this.
12: If you're placed on a hot list, I can guarantee you, you're going to be pulled over.
2: Noel Pritchardo is a former Rhode Island police officer who resigned last year over his department's use of Flock.
12: These officers, especially the young ones, they're just going to go off this technology, and this is going to be their gospel.
13: Goodness gracious.
2: A powerful but imperfect surveillance tool that was designed to investigate crimes. Leaving some innocent drivers shaken in its wake.
1: Yes. Yes. And I'm sure in many cases, in your cities, you don't recognize what's out there. You're not seeing them. And now you're going to start to, over the last several weeks, I'm sure you've started paying attention, as we've talked about it, many others have. And you're asking the question, okay, what are we going to do here? And then you start to find out that many of these cities are slowly but surely pulling away from this for the right reasons. Again, it's not whether or not it is something that could be used as a very helpful tool. It's the reality of human beings with not perfect tech is a recipe for disaster. 323-538-2423 at Chad Benson Show. Is your X, your Insta, your YouTube, your Facebook, and all of those other good things. Trump today says he is open to meeting with the leaders of Iran who are here for the UN General Assembly. They all get together and raise their hand. Trump will be speaking later on. We'll talk about it tomorrow. But he says he's open. There's nothing scheduled now. And I don't even know who's here, you know, what part of the delegation. And here's the other thing. Do they have any say? You know, at the end of the day, do they have say when it comes to Iran and this, that, and the other? I have no idea. I mean, I think it's, you know, I don't think any of the mullahs are here. Any of the clerics. Any of, you know, the wizards or whatever. And definitely not anybody from the IRGC. So do they have any say in this? Probably not. But you know what? Wouldn't hurt to meet if you can. So one thing I always admire about Trump, for all the stuff I give him crap for, he's willing to sit down with anybody except for the press. Except for the press. I'm kidding, of course. Oh, coming up, a lot of good stuff still to get to. Short Kings, the opportunity to change your world is here. Talk about that. 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
23: I wanted you to know I really enjoy your shows. And I think you are so funny. You know, I love your sound effects. They're the best. So anyway, Chad, you keep doing what you're doing. And I'm sure that you and I will be neighbors up in heaven someday. Bye.
1: Oh, that's very nice. People are like, is that your mom? No, my mother would never say anything like that to me. She's like, ah, I think you're stupid. We are not a close people. That's what I'm saying, even though we are a close people. But, Kara, I appreciate that. And you know what? We were talking about the church the other day. MAGA hijacked Christianity and turned it into anything but Jesus's message. And I tell you guys this, being a believer is not about going to church. It's not. And if people say, well, that's what it's all about, otherwise you can't get to heaven, that's a bunch of crap. It's absolutely a bunch of crap. Church is in your wallet, is in your voting booth now. Being a believer, God's in your heart. And that's the way that you have to look at things in today's world. Again, feel free to leave a message. Love when you do. 323-538-2423.
3: Chad, I'm a boomer out in Washington State. I've left messages before. Really enjoy your show. Yeah, I'm sorry I'm a boomer, for Christ's sake, but I don't think like them. Honest to God, no. At any rate, really enjoy your show. Love your level-headedness.
1: 323-538-2423. That is your text line. That is also a line where you can leave a voicemail as well, and we'd love it when you do. I try to get back to everybody. I really appreciate it right here on the Chad Benson Show.
3: Just felt like calling, and keep up the good work, Chad. Bye now.
1: Thank you very much. Nothing wrong with being a boomer. It's the attitude that some boomers have, like anything. Everybody's got their, you know, their craziness. But let's be real. The boomers definitely have tilted the playing field in their direction. No doubt about that. One of the other things you can do is also text the program. And got a text yesterday from 4800. So tell me, you're in favor of Iran possessing the nuclear weapon? Question mark. I text back and I said, that's like saying, do you like puppies or don't you? I mean, it's ridiculous. It's a ridiculous notion. Look, I would like none of us to have nuclear weapons. Not that it matters anymore, because AI is going to eventually kill us all. But just in case it doesn't, the reality is they weren't trying to get one. If you believe our intelligence, 18 agencies, if you believe them, then they weren't trying to get one. If you don't believe them, then it's because you believe that Trump had all the answers in this when he didn't. And now we're stuck in something. But that's one of those weird kind of, let me ask you a question. Okay, make your, you know, your bizarre argument that has to do with nothing. Because we haven't done anything here outside of get ourselves into something we can't get out of. Based on what? I'm just curious. Based on real information or information because I had a hunch and I went with my gut. Let me know what you think. Crazy. Coming up, words matter because there's new words. Merriam-Webster Dictionary, among other things. Andrew Urban Word. Chad Benson Show.

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1: Would you like to be taller? Why do you want to be taller? What about short kings? And this is mostly for the men, obviously. Because women want guys that are 7 feet tall, apparently. No, they want the 6'6".
2: The devil?
1: Not the devil. 6 foot, six pack, six figures. That's what they want. That's what they want. And by the way, a vast majority of them, you're missing out on, you know, what you would consider to be little fellas. But they're not. They're just the average person. That being said, more and more men are turning to leg lengthening. Excuse me? And we've talked about this before. It's getting better because before it was brutal. It was archaic and scary. Getting a little bit better.
3: Dr. Greg, good to see you again.
4: While there are countless reasons to go under the knife, David Ontaneda is here meeting with Dr. Craig Robbins for one reason only.
5: What was your starting height?
3: 5'6".
5: And so now you're about 5'9".
3: I'm about 5'9" right now.
4: This is no follow-up. The 38-year-old is getting stature surgery, more commonly referred to as leg lengthening.
3: You want me to lay down?
5: Yeah.
4: Ontaneda coming back for a second procedure, first on his femurs, now on his tibia. Hoping to reach a height of 5'11".
6: You're doing this again?
3: Yeah. Having told her friends all my life, you always want to be kind of the same height. Just to not stand out negatively.
1: Just doesn't want to stand out negatively. Nobody ever says, hey, I'm 6'2". I'd like to be 2'6". How do we do that? You gonna saw me in half? I don't know if I like that. What about my legs? Can you get little tiny legs? Little bitty legs? So this guy's already had it done once. He's gone from 5'6 to 5'9, and now he wants to be 5'11. So he's moving up. Confidence, guys. It's about confidence. Confidence in the bedroom and outside of it.
4: Assuming no complications, he'll reach his goal in about 3 months.
7: We make a small incision in the skin.
4: NBC News granted rare access to a surgery that for decades, in this setting, has been shrouded in secrecy.
8: Okay.
4: And the subject of satire.
8: Because in order for Griff to achieve his dreams, I had to donate my leg bones.
1: That's a joke, obviously. Now, it is brutal, the old style way. I mean, it was awful. This is new. And again, it's about confidence, right? What do you hear? The women are competing for 1%. And as I like to explain to some of these women, especially these younger girls, you do realize options. Options. Beautiful people have options always, but they're competing for that 1%. Everybody else be damned. Be damned. So these guys are going out of their way to figure out how they can be part of that 1%, at least when it comes to height.
4: Dr. Dror Paley, who has been performing these surgeries for nearly 4 decades, also helped design the proprietary technology used in the procedure.
9: One shouldn't take this frivolously. It is a process to go through. Your muscles can become stiffer. Your joints become stiffer.
3: Feeling a lot better.
4: Recovery will likely take a whole year, at which point all of the nails and screws will be removed from his leg bones. The scar is the only other evidence outside the obvious change in height.
3: This is not an easy surgery. It's very painful. But ultimately, it has its rewards. And you got to do that risk trade-off.
1: Right there, the rewards. How tall do you want to be? 9'7". I'd like to be 9'7". I'd like to be a solid 10 feet, if that's possible. Right? With confidence, too. 10 feet with confidence. So wait, you're going to have like 7 foot legs and a little tiny torso? Yes. Yes. And my friend over here, who's already 7 foot, he would like to be 3 feet. He thought 2'6", but realized it was never going to work.
4: It's not cheap. He says he'll end up paying more than $200,000 out of pocket between the surgeries, recovery, and physical therapy.
3: It gives you that additional confidence to walk and feel comfortable in your own skin. And I don't believe that there is a price for that.
1: Good God. So he's already had it done once. And that was probably 200 grand. Now he wants to have it done again. That's another two. So he's into this thing almost $500,000 to go from 5'6". Basically, it's $100,000 an inch. And don't, yeah, maybe the little bit of confidence, but it also has to do with women. I'm telling you guys, it does. Now, you could do that, or you could be this guy, the short king. Got himself a tall girly.
0: Do one more.
2: I knew from out of the gate when I started wrestling, I wanted to be a wrestling coach.
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2: I hugged everybody.
10: But one hug stood out from all the others. It came from his then girlfriend.

0: athlete, one of the best in the country.
1: We need to meet her.
0: Everybody needs to meet Ellie.
2: I can't.
1: Oh my god.
2: He's like making me tear up.
3: Ellie, a 6'2", two-time Gatorade State volleyball player, and 5'6" Lucas have turned their height difference into TikTok gold.
4: That's right, kids. Short King rocking it. What? He's a short king. Got himself it. He went, remember, was it 16 Candles? Donger Need Food? He was with that big fitness girl, right? And, oh, that was, there you go, same thing. No wonder the hug was so good. But the dude say, you know what I need? I need $200,000 surgery because Ellie's not going to date me. He said, no, I'm funny and I can wrestle.
3: The two met their freshman year at the University of Illinois at a bar. And there's one important detail. Lucas was sitting down.
2: He was always cocky. I feel like in a good way.
3: Lucas was trying to impress Ellie without realizing just how impressive she was.
0: She's on a trophy with Kobe Bryant, LeBron James.
3: Now engaged, Ellie, a nurse, and Lucas coaches at Penn. Together, they are using their platform to share a message that goes beyond the mat.
2: You limit yourself when you care what other people think about you.
3: And through it all, Ellie has been by his side.
0: My national title, I tell people, wasn't just for me, it was for her.
4: And all jokes aside, dude was confident. And she said the right thing. You limit yourself. You limit yourself when you're like, I want a guy that's 6 foot. I want a guy that's 6'1" or else. And there's somebody out there who's 5'9" and you're 5'5". And that's a good dude, but you don't want that. You don't. Have you seen that guy that goes out and he asks, does height matter? And the girl's like, yeah, short guys suck. And then he puts down a scale and he goes, can you get on this for me? He goes, guys can't do anything about it, but we should at least know what your weight is. Well, that's not very nice. Exactly. You limit yourself. Do not limit yourself is what we're saying. Don't do it. And don't do the surgery because, my God, $200,000 for 3 inches of height. At some point, don't you think you get to the point where your legs are so long and then your body, your trunk is not, and that's... You got that kind of look like you, where you kind of twist your head and go, that looks weird. You look kind of odd. Maybe I'm wrong. I wish everybody the best. You know what else helps? Personality. Pete Davidson, before they found out, he was funny. Just letting you guys know that. Humor and personality. And ladies, you know this. Get you so far. It will. If you are funny, you could win the game. You can. If you're funny, if you do it right and your personality's big, you got some confidence, doesn't matter about your height, you can win the game. I'm telling you this. I keep telling you this over and over again. Be funny. And I say be funny as if you could just turn it on. But if you've got a good personality and you can make a woman laugh, go look at all the comics out there that have gorgeous wives. And they've had them, a lot of them, girlfriends and wives, long before they became famous. Why? Because they're funny. They were funny. And if that doesn't work, then make yourself 9 feet tall. I mean, if we're going to do this, let's go big. I want to be 1,400 feet tall, please. 323-538-2423 at Chad Benson Show. Is your ex, your Insta, your YouTube, and your Facebook. A lot of stuff to get to. We got new words, kids. New words. What are the new words? Well, 1,400 of them were added to the Merriam-Webster Dictionary. And that is a lot. We will go through some of these ones. Some of them you've heard for a very long time. They're just now being added to the dictionary. Okay? So we'll go through some of those. We got your urban word of the day coming up as well. But first, Incogni. So we were talking earlier about flock cameras, all that stuff. Protect yourself. People can get your data anywhere. First and foremost, data brokers can sell it to anyone.

0: 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They can't arm you if they can't find you. Coming up, urban word of the day plus words, lots of words, new words to the Merriam-Webster Dictionary. We discuss Chad Benson Show.
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0: Say woo! Coming up, we're going to discuss lots of words, but before we do that, we need to discuss other words, words that the youth use, little phrases and sayings that you may have heard and you didn't quite understand, or maybe you remember I used that way back in the day. You know what time it is.
14: Now it's time for the urban word of the day. The young have a vocabulary all their own, and we break it down for you. It's called the urban word of the day.
0: All righty. Today's urban word, many of you might recognize this, concrete cowboy. Concrete cowboy. Now, this is a guy who thinks he's kind of country, right? He's got the big truck and the wheels and the whatnot, the who's the what. He's got the belt buckle. He's got all the fixings and trimmings. You know what he doesn't have? Any cowboy stuff. Outside of that, he actually lives a suburban lifestyle, and that's pretty much all he is. He is a concrete cowboy. Likes the country music, likes the look, likes the lifestyle, isn't really about living the lifestyle. Concrete cowboy is your urban word of the day.
14: That was the urban word of the day. Now you know.
0: All right, speaking of knowing, new words. 1,400 new words have been added to the Merriam-Webster Dictionary. Go to dictionary.com. Some of these have been around for a while, but much like the when we did the Toy Hall of Fame, like the slide. Oh, my God. First of all, I didn't know the slide was a toy, but, you know, that wasn't already on there then. You know, some of that stuff. I'm like, Pokemon wasn't in there. So they added 1,400 new words. Some of them are relatively new. Others have been around a while. So if you're thinking, and these are words that I guess they get to the point where they're just like, all right, we could put this in the dictionary. All right, fine. Jeez. All right. Glow up. Glow up. We use glow up on an urban word of the day. Usually dramatic enhancement, especially to someone's or something's physical appearance. So somebody who, you know, maybe they look rough around the edges, but they go in, they get a haircut, they get grooms, you know, they get the good clothes on. They've glown up. Look at me. I've glown up. Oh, I like that one. These are, again, just some of the words that are being put into this. Looks maxing. This is the practice of taking one or more sometimes extreme or dangerous measures intended to increase one's physical attractiveness. Here's one that's just being added. Rick Roll. To trick someone into hearing the song, Never Gonna Give You Up. That's now going in the dictionary. Think about that. Letterboxing. The technique of formatting a recorded video to show the full frame within the screen area of a device. Because now you can do that with your phones. Cuffing season. We're heading there now. This is a time of the year when people who are not married or in a relationship begin to look for short-term romantic partners, especially to spend time through the cold winter and holiday season. Ooh. Shapewear, a tight-fitting undergarment designed to shape and smooth the body. Oh, I like that one. Trash Panda. Trash Panda, informal or humorous synonym for a raccoon. So when you see a raccoon, you're thinking to yourself, self, is that a trash panda? When you hear that, you know exactly what it is now. Vibe coding, the act or practice of using an artificial intelligence system to generate computer code in a given programming language. Again, these are just a few of the things that have been added word-wise to the dictionary. 323-538-2423 at Chad Benson Show. Is your X, your Insta, your YouTube, your Facebook, and all of those other things? We didn't Rickroll you here. That's not what we do. And that surely isn't who we are. Never gonna let you down. Never gonna run around and desert you. All right, maybe we Rickroll you once in a while. But you know what? That's why you love us right here on the Chad Benson Show. Coming up, hour number three of the program, media bias. Trump has Trump TV now, so, you know, there you go. To get all the latest on Donald Trump, go to Trump TV because apparently the media is not covering him anymore. Because they don't do it right. They're very mean to me. Everybody knows that. They want to be nice, but they can't because I'm too awesome. Gas prices still up. Talk a bit about that. Gas prices up. Not my fault. I didn't start the war. The Iranians did. They came over and punched us in the mouth, and I had to stop it. We got a little what's trending as well. The latest from our good buddy Rodney, who delivers the best in motivational speeches. Bunch of other good things on the way. Reach out to us across all of our social media, please. We love it when you do. Hour number three is straight ahead. This is the Chad Benson Show.
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0: He was the heart of your family, and he taught you our history. He helped you fix your first flat. He was the best backyard DJ around. And every time he'd tell a story, he'd own the room. But now more than ever, he may feel alone. 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
4: ABC News, I'm Dave Packer. President Trump returning to Washington from the UN General Assembly in New York. He met with Ukraine's President Zelensky. His last scheduled meeting was with Venezuela's acting president, Delcy Rodriguez. And the president taking a more optimistic tone about diplomacy with Iran. ABC's Karen Travers.
5: His team met with the Iranian delegation that is there in New York for the UN General Assembly. The president described it as a very good meeting, and he said he can't imagine why Iran would not want to make a deal. Now, that's very different than what we've heard from the president in recent weeks, where he has said that Iran is desperate to make a deal.
4: New video released by Austin police show Wilbur Rafael Garces Perez shot by an ICE officer in his car, wounded and bleeding, while ICE agents were standing off to the side. Austin PD is investigating. Garces Perez's lawyer says he's been returned to a detention facility. A Sri Lankan court sentencing 15 men to life in prison for their role in the 2019 bombings that killed more than 260 people. ABC News. As the price of beef goes up, many local barbecue favorites in Texas are beginning to buckle under the pressure.
6: The latest report from the government shows the price of sirloin steak in August at $14.35 a pound, which is actually down from July. As for the long-term trend, says Corpus Christi barbecue restaurant owner David Page,
7: the beef prices have gone up in the last 2 years about 40%, and that is a killer.
6: Fellow restaurateur William Paul Sissimus refuses to raise his prices.
8: I would rather just swallow it.
6: But he has taken beef ribs off his menu. Jim Ryan, ABC News.
4: A search is underway in Houston for a suspected shooter who killed a high school student while on campus Tuesday. Excitement on the beaches of Southern California. Scientists say they discovered sea turtle eggs laid in Orange County. Scientists say this is the first ever recorded nest found on the U.S. West Coast for any sea turtle species, and they could hatch in around 45 days. I'm Dave Packer, ABC News.
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1: Trump going to the UN today, give a big speech. We're going to talk about that tomorrow. Suss through it. Find out what it's all about. While all that's going on, just know this. There's still a ban in place when it comes to the media and Trump. Lawsuits are out there. And we'll see what happens. You know, Trump is not happy with the media and his coverage of, you know, his presidency. Thinks that it's unfair and that they're mean to him, et cetera, et cetera.
2: I think I have an obligation not to let fake news. They're very bad for the country, very bad for national security. So I have that obligation. So we'll see how it works out.
1: He's got that obligation because of the fake media. The media is super fake and they just hate him and they go after him and stuff. Not that he's ever used the media at all. Not that they've ever been, you know, helpful to him. Of course they have. This is just something for him to do. This is nothing real. And then he got to launch Trump TV. Boy, that's awesome.
2: You would think that an outlet would write at least reasonably well, but never. If you look at CNN, it's fake news. If you look at MS Now, I don't even know what MS Now is. I guess it's the MSNBC, what it used to be, or MSDNC, as some people call it. That's Democrat National Committee. But it's just biased news. And I think that these outlets have an obligation to be fair.
1: They have an obligation to tell the truth. That's it. And if they tell the truth, and they haven't always told the truth. And let's also look at several different things. First of all, media is totally different nowadays because media is an all-encompassing word. Journalists, who, what, when, how, and why. That's all it should be. The journalists. You're reporting. You're reporting on something. I'm reporting to you. This is what took place. This is the information that I have. And again, information will change over time, you know, but at that moment in time when I have to turn something in or whatever it is, this is what it is. That's a journalist. That's the old days. Who, what, when, how, and why. Now everything is opinion. Why? Because we want it that way. We want our news with affirmation, not information, and we want it with a little bit of flavor that we like. So everybody's got a niche audience. So that's the way it goes. So kick CNN, Politico, and all them out. And it's funny watching people who are in my industry, but several industries like this in the media world, radio, television, whatever. Oh, yeah, they just, we won, man. We crushed them. We went after them. We got them. I'm like, what did you get? Well, we shut them down. It's great to watch them whine. I go, so what happens when they decide Fox is going to get kicked out? And all, well, yeah, well, that's not going to happen. It is going to happen. If this is the way it would be for real, that you're just going to set up your own TV network and just do it from there, then what's to stop AOC from setting up her network? Oh, God, Chad. I'm just saying. And so lawsuits abound. Jonathan Turley, guy who represented Trump. Constitutional lawyer, smart cat.
3: That favored the White House, that it can't be done arbitrarily. You can't engage in viewpoint discrimination. Here, that seems to be the case in spades. You have the president saying, I don't like it's this coverage. Now, he calls it fake news. But presidents have never been entirely right with the media. George Washington referred to the media as those infamous scribblers. Thomas Jefferson said, you can't believe anything if it's in a newspaper. So this is not the first aggrieved president, but this runs against the grain of our traditions, our values, and frankly, the First Amendment. He may be creating new law here, but it may not be the law he wants to create.
1: Absolutely. And he's right. Jonathan Turley's right. Now, do I think this is more of just a head game and he likes to troll? And it gets you nothing, by the way. Just to let you guys know. Trolling gets you nothing. There's no points. There's no win. There's none of those things. You know what it is? It's nothing. It's a way for MAGA to go, one again, baby. But it means nothing. People are struggling. People are frustrated. They're looking at what's going on outside. They voted for something different. And this is what you think you need to do because you want to make it all about you. All right. Well, let's break down the media bias, shall we? Okay? So we're going to break it down, and we're going to go with the big ones out there. So there's All Sides. You guys go to All Sides, check it out. But All Sides kind of gives you a full breakdown of the outlet, general ideological slant, and who they are. It's that simple. MS Now, strong left, very clear, progressive orientation. There you go. CNN, lean left, news operation is less ideological than reputation sometimes suggests. And that's one of the things I've always said about CNN. If there's breaking news, if there's been a volcano that erupts, a massive earthquake, a tsunami, something of that nature, CNN does it better than everybody. Better than everybody. Because that's what they, you know, the breaking news side of stuff is who they are. And so, while the way that they handle, you know, the Jake Tappers and that kind of stuff, yes, definitely to the left. But when it comes to just news, and that's the news, right? Like reporting. Who, what, when, how, and why. They're great at that. New York Times. Lean left would be, I mean, that's just, we all get that, right? Like New York Post leans right. NPR, lean left. So, and they did a blind survey, All Sides, and they came out with it leans left. AP, left according to All Sides. So there you go. Reuters. Absolutely, center of the road, one of the best choices for straight reporting. Who, what, when, how, and why. News Nation, who I like to watch, and I go to if I'm going to watch any of the news, grab some of the stuff. Their center, currently blind survey results landed very close to dead center. Wall Street Journal, center. Okay, now remember, some things like the Wall Street Journal, you have a news desk, and then you have a conservative editorial page. Fox News. Do we really need to tell you? Absolutely. Leans left. Yeah, correct. People are like, down center, just tell the truth. Newsmax, very right, clearly conservative. And this one, One America News, strong right, very strong conservative orientation. So there you go. There's something for everyone. And what I love to see, and I argue a lot with the people on the left and the right, you only know about what is reported on MS Now or Fox News because somebody did a rage bait and told you. You didn't see it. If nobody would have told you about it, it would have gone by and you would have never have known. And it's the same thing with MS Now. The only reason that people on the right know what happens on MS Now or somewhere like that is because somebody told them to be angry. Everybody's got their niche area to go to if they want to. For us, I'm just going to tell you the truth. That's all I, you know, and I know everybody's, so no, I'm telling you, I'm going to tell you the truth. Even if it's, if I've got a conservative viewpoint on something and it is absolutely, the data says that it's wrong, I'm going to give it to you. And the same thing, if I lean more left on something, right? And the data says, it's far more conservative. Their idea is better. The data points to that. I'm going to give it to you. That's what matters. All the other stuff is just noise. So if you want affirmation, there's plenty of places to get it. But the reality is that's not what we're about. And I was talking to a listener yesterday who's like, going after me because diesel prices were up and it's, you know, it's my fault. It's Zelensky's fault. It's all of the things. And because they're looking for something. And I'm like, I just said that diesel prices were up. And I've talked about the fact that a lot of the reasons diesel prices are up is because of the refineries. The Russian refineries were hit by Zelensky. That's it. So it's Zelensky's fault, the gas. No. Gas prices are up because of what's going on in the Middle East. And yes, there are issues with the refineries that have caused diesel prices to surge, no doubt about that. And we talk about the crack spread and how the refineries are making quite a mint. But it doesn't change the fact that we're at war and that prices are up. And, you know, you can't blame Biden for the rise in gas prices because of the war in Ukraine and Russia between the two. And then when prices go up and that is also attributing to it, say, well, it's not Trump's fault. Stop looking through the lens of red and blue, which most people can't, because as we're finding out more and more, most people have made politics their full identity, which is insane. I'm making my identity pro pickleball player, raccoon wrangler, and pro golfer. It's kind of my identity right now. I'm playing a lot of golf. Whew. I mean, a ton of golf, and I'm loving every second of it, baby. Yes, indeed. And I'll probably out today play quick 9, maybe 18. Very excited about it. It's a great way to start fall. Just getting out there and playing a little bit of golf, if you know what I mean. That's kind of my identity. Raccoon wrangler, pro pickleball player, pro golfer. 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
14: Yo, state of emergency. Piers Morgan threatens to sue over Diana memoir claims. The Rams with a big win. Obviously, the news boycott now of Trump. So he banned and then they boycott. See the way that works? You're banned. No, I boycott. Yeah, whatever. Whatever. Man shot by ICE. Obviously, we touched on that throughout the day. Over to Google. Jackson Dart, Giants quarterback, injured. How bad? Sprained MCL, probably. We'll have an MRI today. Figure it out. Trump TV. Nothing to see here. Right? Chad, you're being very unfair. El Nino. El Nino. Newark Airport,
1: yesterday with all the stuff going down, man. Technical problems, man. Not good, man. Hurricane Polo. No relation to Marco. Coastal Flood Watch. And finally, over to the magical world of Twitter. CNN, MSNBC, Politico. All trending right now. Yesterday was funny. Trump was given some sort of thing in the Rose Garden or whatever, and there was no audio. He was just talking. These are just a few of the crazy and insane things that are currently trending in the magical world of the internet. And we brought it to you as we do each and every day right here on The Chad Benson Show. Natalie Harp, Newsom, North Korea, Harvard, Lithuania, UNGA, that's United Nations General Assembly, which is happening. Very exciting there. One of the other things we're excited about today is fall is here. Oh, baby. Cooler weather, the changing of the leaves. It's all happening.
15: Fall is finally here with the soon-to-be changing colors of the leaves and cooler weather.
1: I just said that.
15: The fall equinox makes things official, marking the exact moment when the center of the sun crosses the plane of our planet's equator, according to NASA. There are two equinoxes in a year. The first happens in March, marking the first official day of the spring season, and the second in September. During the equinox, night and day are, quote, nearly equal, unlike the summer solstice, which marks the longest day of the year, or the winter solstice, which marks the longest night of the year.
1: There you guys go. So is it sweater weather where you are? We got a nor'easter coming in. California's bracing for the big super El Nino, which could be ugly. Not quite sure what it's going to be like. We are bracing here in Tennessee for, we're not quite sure yet. It could be a lot of snow. Could be a lot of rain. It could be a lot of nothing. Last year, we had a deep freeze that was nasty, and they're expecting a good amount of snow potentially this year. So we will see what the Super El Nino brings us. Oh, baby. Coming up, a lot of stuff still to get to, including our motivation from our man Rodney, among other things. This is the Chad Benson Show.

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1: Reach out to us across all of our social media. Love hearing from all of you. I love the people that text in and say stuff like, you hate Trump. I don't love Trump or hate Trump. That's a politician. I don't know him. I give the office the respect it deserves. And that's about it. I don't care one way or another about, I care about policy. Policy matters. What have you done? What have you done? You hate Trump. No, you could never give him credit. What does he deserve credit for? No tax on tips. Do you work on tips? No. What? Okay. Yeah, but the stock market's great. Oh, you live off the stock market? No. Senior tax breaks. You're a senior? No. No tax on overtime? You work on overtime? No. You just don't understand, man. He fixed the border. He didn't fix anything. He stopped the insanity that was going on at the border. But he didn't fix anything because that would be Congress. And Congress doesn't know what to do, so now they just are freaking out, right? So they got Tallarico, by the way, who's up by God knows what at this moment in time, depending on the polls, 3-7. You got El Saeed, who's up by 7, pulling away from Mike Rogers. And the Republicans don't know what to do. This is the latest Tallarico ad.
2: So what can gender-affirming care look like for young kids?
3: Transgender surgery on children. It's wrong. Yet James Tallarico supported using taxpayer dollars for sex change surgeries on kids.
4: Defending trans Texans is something we have to do every day.
3: Tallarico even said denying your child's gender identity is abusive.
2: Gender-affirming care for young kids.
3: James Tallarico. For they, them, not you. Ooh. Texas PAC is responsible for the content of this advertising.
1: That worked on Kamala because the Democrats were in charge. It's not going to work here. It isn't. And it's hard. If you have a really good candidate and things are okay, that would work solid. That would work perfect. If. But when people are worried about $4.50, $5 gas, $6.50 to $8 diesel, depending on where you are in the country, guess what doesn't work? That. You got to go with the scare tactics. That's what they're doing.
5: I don't like $4.20 gas, and I don't like $6.20 diesel, and I don't like foreign conflicts, and I don't like it when politicians don't do what I think they need to do in the amount of time they should do it. And so that's why I'm going to stay home, and that's why I'm going to let the communists win, and that's why I'm going to let them trans the kids, and that's why I'm going to let them dismember babies until the moment of birth, and that's why I'm going to let them take over our gun rights, and that's why I'm going to let them give away the American dream to any Joe Schmo who walks across the southern border, and that's why I'm going to let the terrorist sympathizers gain a foothold in our country.
1: So she's kind of all over. She's super plant right now. You could totally tell. That's why I'm doing all these things. That's why this is going to happen. Everyone's going to be a communist. So if they win tomorrow, communism across the board, we get rid of the stars and stripes. It's a hammer and sickle. It's a red, white, and blue hammer and sickle. We're still going to keep the colors. From there, everybody must surrender everything to the government. You will then be assigned a gender, of which that gender will be hereforth used to identify you and your pronouns, because that is what is going to happen. We are going to tear up the Constitution. None of that stuff will happen. And oh, by the way, when all of those things are going on, then straight into Sharia law.
5: Do you see how stupid that sounds, guys? I know we're not getting everything that we want right now as Republicans, but I'm going to need you to rally, okay? For the sake of the next generation, can we not let freedom die on our watch? You're voting for the lesser of two evils, and that's not a new phenomenon. We've been doing that since the day of creation, and we're going to do that until the day Jesus comes back. There's nothing new about that. Jesus ain't on the ballot. So I'm going to need you to rally, pick yourself up by your bootstraps, and take yourself down to the polls and spend about 15 minutes of your time over the course of the next 45 days that you have to do it. And I'm going to need you to vote for the people who don't hate our country. They happen to be Republicans. I know they're imperfect. All of us are.
1: They don't hate Republicans don't hate our country. Only the communist Sharia law loving gender trans queer folk do. They're the only ones who hate our nation. Oh, how about one more from her?
5: One more thing. I don't want to look into the eyes of the next generation and tell them that we gave the keys to the country over to the communists because we were frustrated and so we stayed home. I really don't think the excuses I'm hearing right now are going to cut it when we're chit-chatting it up in the breadlines with our kids. So let's rally, y'all. Let's get it done. Let's save Virginia. Let's save our country.
1: God bless America. Just people are like, she's spitting facts, Chad. Commies are everywhere, Chad. I get that all the time. Who's a communist? Bunch of idiot kids running around pretending to be comrades in their second semester at college. Because they're awkward, and so it's like it's the Island of Misfit Toys, and they're like, hey, we all work together. We look good. I look good in camouflage with a white and red shirt, and so do you. You don't understand. Like the other day, I'm serious. It was crazy. So I'm walking down to go to work, and I was trying to get in my car, and the minute I got out of my door into the hallway, I had to fight through a whole batch of communists. And then when I got out into the garage, and luckily my kung fu came into effect, and just right there, oh, dude, it just popped up. And I'm like, I need this because there's a bunch of people trying to trans me outside. They had the pronoun nunchucks, right? Same thing with the Chinese. They were gender throwing stars and they were hucking them at me. And while all that's going on, I'm deflecting. Ching, just all sweet style. Because I had my ninja sai with me. Ching. Oh. They were trying to they, them, me, but I said.

0: you sigh with me? Shing. Oh. They were trying to they, them, me, but I said no. No. You know what matters? What matters is, how do you feel about the economy? How do you feel about what's going on? Are you frustrated? Are you pissed? Are you angry? Do you feel you were sold a bill of goods? Because a lot of people do.
1: I'll be honest with y'all about something. I voted for Trump. I'm in a little town outside of Memphis, and I voted for Trump mainly because I'm a Christian man. Been Christian, you know, I guess my whole life. And Trump said he wants to help the Christians, you know. And then he had me all scared about the Mexicans saying they're rapists and whatnot and drug dealers and all that. And he said, I'm going to help them. I'm going to end this on day one and fix eggs on day one. And it just all sounded real pretty like. And then here we are, and Trump's destroying America.
0: Goodness me. What? Notice, though, everything is about fear. It's all fear-based. Because it is easier to look at somebody and say, that person is a monster and they're going to destroy you. You cannot stop it. The only way you can stop it is if you hire me to fight that monster. And then I will stop it. And all the while, nothing gets done. It's all the same. People get just run over. And it should piss us all off.
1: Now, he said he wasn't going to touch Medicaid. Now he approves, he supports Medicaid being defunded. He supports Social Security, Medicare, all that being defunded, being tore down. Hell, if he gets rid of Medicaid, my mama's sick in a nursing home. Excuse my language. But she's in a nursing home. Excuse my language again. Me and my sister, who just got fired from the VA after working there 14 years because of that and Elon, we gonna have to fit the bill. We can't afford it. We ain't rich people. I live in a small town. We can't afford it, y'all. And the people that can't afford it, the billionaires, he wants to give them welfare. And the poor people out here busting their ass every day, and the middle class people out here suffering, can't afford a house, can't afford to feed their family, and he wants to raise our taxes. I should have never voted for that devil.
0: Whew. He is not happy at all. But what about trans? What about the Mexicans? What about the drugs and the all? What about all the things and Sharia law? It's about fear, right? The left tried to do with Trump. He's a fascist. He's a Nazi. He's all of the things. They're going to come. They're going to take everybody out. They're going to do. He's all of the things because it was easier to scare you. And it doesn't matter what political race that we're talking about anymore. Very rarely is it, what am I going to do for you? It's always, this person over here is a scumbag, and he's going to come to your house at night, and he's going to tickle your feet, and then he's going to turn your son into a girl. And then he's going to make your wife go into the kitchen and absolutely make breakfast all dressed in a burka head to toe.
1: They're a bunch of fascists. They're destroying our goddamn democracy. Excuse me. Destroying our constitution, going against the courts, going against the laws. And the only people they care about is themselves. They never cared about Christianity. I don't think they care about nothing except for money and power. And that's the truth. And I regret, and I apologize to America for my vote.
0: He's upset. By the way, he was very upset when you watch him. He's got one more here, but you could see how upset he is. Why? Because, and by the way, if you're on the left and you're celebrating this, your chickens are coming home to roost. Remember, you've put up nothing but crap candidates for a very long time. You have allowed activists with the most insane ideology to have way too much sway in any conversation with the average American. And sitting there going, well, you're getting what you deserve, isn't going to help. It isn't. It's not who we are as Americans. We come together. I always say this whenever that we need to make America. America's all.

0: always been a great. Americans are great. Our leaders, eh.
1: But if I was in a cult then, I ain't no more. And you know one more thing? I work with Mexicans now. I started a new job in January. I work about 4 or 5 Mexicans. Not near one of them a rapist or a drug dealer. A lie. Haitians, too, ain't never ate no dogs and cats in Ohio. It's all bullshit to scare people into votes. That man ain't never spoke the truth, and I should have seen through it. But them Mexicans that I work with, they're just good people looking for a better life. And they work harder than anybody in our company. Excuse me. They work harder than anybody in our company. And you know what one of them said to me the other day?
0: Yeah.
1: I wish I had your skin color, because then America would love me. And I thought, he's probably right.
0: Hope I got all the curse words there. I think I did. I double, triple checked it. But, frustrated. A lot of people are frustrated, and they're getting more and more frustrated. And they're looking around and they're seeing somebody who cares about the Kennedy senator, Rich Graffiti. They're seeing somebody who cares about their friends and their family getting wealthy. And they feel like they're getting left behind further and further. And angry and upset because they believe the lies and the fear. And now they realize none of it was true. None of it was true. It was all to get votes. The left and the right do it. And right now, when people say, why don't you talk about the left? I did talk about the left for a long time. They're not in power anymore. They're not. So you've got 40 some days to figure out what you're going to do. But if you think telling everybody that you're going to vote for communist and Sharia law is going to take over and that we're all going to have to change our genders is going to get you across the line, I have a feeling you're going to be mistaken. 323-538-2423. At Chad Benson Show is your X, your Insta, YouTube, and all those other things. Coming up, we wrap it up with our good buddy and motivational speaker, Ronald. And we got an update on him because he's in the hospital. But first, Bulwark Capital. Not too far away. Bulwark Capital, October 1st, delivering the best when it comes to investments and retirement. 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
15: Irreverent? Like, yeah. So what? It's the Chad Benson Show.
0: As we wrap up this wonderful show, remember, and I say this, yes, do I get on the Republicans, you know, politically? Absolutely. Do I get on the Democrats? Well, they're idiots, too. I care about us. That's all I care about. People always say you need to choose a side. I have. It's America. It's America. It's Americans. That's the side I chose. It's that simple. I think we need more of that in this country. We need to find more commonality amongst each other, because I think there's plenty of it out there, and we need to get off the damn internet when it comes to going to our feed and looking for affirmation. You know what's on your feed and what should be? Same thing on mine. Capybaras. Phenomenal. They're cute. They're amazing. If you've never seen them, it's like a 150-pound guinea pig. Awesome. And all animals love them. Okay, that's one of the things that should be on yours. The more capybara, and that should be the name of our political party. Who are you with? We're the capybaras. Everybody loves us. Why? Because we care about humanity. And we're awesome. So the algorithms, though, that's playing a huge part of it. 323-538-2423. That is your text line, but it's also a line where you can leave a voicemail. We appreciate it when you do that. Remember, tomorrow's one-hit wonder Wednesday. If you do have a one-hit wonder, we would love to hear your one-hit wonder, what you have for us. We'll try to get it on. You can also check us out on YouTube. You can check us out on the Facebook, of course, Instagram and X, all at Chad Benson Show. And we really appreciate it when you guys join us over there. It really helps out the program. Don't forget, too, to grab your podcast as well right here on the Chad Benson Show. As we wrap it up, our buddy Rodney, recovering in the hospital, doing well. Give us some motivation, brother.
16: You ever do something really stupid and think, I'm kind of an idiot? Well, sometimes you just got to do stupid things to remind yourself that you're not that smart. And then when you realize you're not that smart, then you start asking questions and you start asking for help and then you start getting help and then you start realizing you didn't know as much as you thought you knew and then you learn something and then you become smarter. But then you realize that part of becoming smarter is knowing that there's certain things you come dumb at. Just think about that for a while. Have a stupid, super freaking awesome day with all your stupidity and stuff. Okay, bye.
0: You guys have a blast rest of your...
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0: Shit. Go get some tacos. 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
4: ABC News, I'm Dave Packer. President Trump returning to Washington from the UN General Assembly in New York, where he made a threatening speech about Iran.
5: Or do I annihilate the Islamic Republic? And do it quickly, never giving them a chance to kill and destroy people and countries again.
4: But then following the three-hour meeting that U.S. officials had with the Iranian delegation, Trump's now saying that there is lots of momentum for Iran to make a deal. Trump also met with Ukraine's President Zelensky. His last scheduled meeting was with Venezuela's acting president, Delcy Rodriguez. And on the sidelines, the president signed a security deal with the prime ministers of Greenland and Denmark that was announced last week. The family of Mississippi teen Nolan Wells now pushing back against the district attorney's decision not to bring a criminal investigation forward after a grand jury ruled the evidence shows Wells' death was consistent with drowning. This is ABC News. The race is on as Alaska's biggest bears compete in Katmai National Park's Fat Bear Week. ABC's Michelle Franzen.
6: It's an Alaska tradition. Fat Bear Week in full swing. Voting opened on Tuesday to choose this year's heavyweight. It follows a summer of live web cameras showing bear contenders gorging on salmon along the rushing rivers of Katmai National Park, all in preparation for hibernation season. Last year's champ, nicknamed Chunk, looks like he's ready for a repeat. Michelle Franzen, ABC News.
4: In Texas, the leaders of Camp Mystic face a potential criminal investigation from the Texas Rangers that could include manslaughter or negligent homicide charges in the deaths of more than two dozen girls in those devastating floods last year. No charges have been filed yet. Another health scare for music legend Lionel Richie after he underwent a heart procedure. His team saying everything went perfectly and he's now on the road to recovery. His touring schedule now on pause. Dave Packer, ABC News.
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0: From the heartland of America and the gateway to the West, good morning, good evening, wherever you may be, across the nation, around the world. I'm George Norrie, and this is Coast to Coast AM. Welcome, season of fall. Here we go. Later tonight, dreams. Here's what's happening. Measles seem to be popping up all around the country, Philadelphia, St. Louis, and other regions. In Philadelphia, they're reporting two possible measles exposures within a week, the latest at the Philadelphia International Airport. St. Louis had a ballpark. The individual in Philadelphia with measles was traveling through Philadelphia, did not apparently leave the airport. Measles popping all over the place, and apparently they're very serious. I didn't think so when I was a kid, but they are now. People get pneumonia and die from it. Meanwhile, President Donald Trump issued a stern warning for Iran to make a deal soon or face severe consequences for its pursuit of a nuke weapon. He severely said, "I have a big decision to make. Will a deal be made with Iran that lets them rebuild and create a far greater country than ever before? Maybe one of the greatest in the Middle East or even the world? We shall see," he told the National Assembly at the United Nations. With more on today's activities, here's Tom Danheiser. Tommy?
1: Well, George, U.S. President Donald Trump said U.S. and Iranian officials met on Tuesday shortly after he threatened that he may annihilate the Islamic Republic if a deal isn't reached soon to end the nearly seven-month war. The president used his U.N. General Assembly address for the state of progress, including adding private sector jobs, stemming illegal migration, and curbing crime, before defending his decision to start a war with Iran. He accused Iran of stalling to make a deal to fully reopen the Strait of Hormuz and negotiate an endgame to the war until after the midterm elections in the U.S. Meanwhile, UN Secretary General Antonio Guterres made his final address Tuesday to the General Assembly gathering of world leaders not to abandon cooperation and shared decision-making amid accelerating global challenges and power competition. Iraqi Prime Minister Ali al-Zaidi has said Iran has not allowed Iraqi tankers to pass through the Strait of Hormuz, adding Iraq has lost $60 billion in revenue since the U.S.-Israel war began. And crude oil prices are hovering around $89.83 a barrel as markets react to shifting geopolitical developments. George?
0: Thank you, Tom. Charles R. Smith is one of America's leading experts on advanced technology and implications for war. Charles, it seems like every week we talk about this and it's not getting any better. Your thoughts?
2: Well, what we're seeing is a lot of jockeying, but I think we predicted that in the past couple of weeks, that the economic damages to Iran would probably be much more successful than military operations. However, and I will note that my sources have indicated that we have seen extensive air activity over the Gulf region, in particular a large number of Air Force tankers, as well as surveillance aircraft and unmanned surveillance aircraft in the region. That has an indicator of a potential massing of air assets and rendering for perhaps yet another assault. The Iranians, on the other hand, unable to conduct any trade whatsoever with the embargo on all of their ports and facilities. The best they can do at this point is using small fishing boats and their fleet of very small boats to keep their Houthi rebel allies supplied. That's about it. So not much going in and not much going out. The net result, of course, is extreme pressure on the Iranian regime because they have had to shut down wells, and that's not a good thing in the long term, especially for them or for the region. So essentially, after the UN meet today, the kind of discussion actually sounds much more rational, I'm sure you'll note that, than previous demands that have been issued.
0: All right, thanks, Charles. Appreciate it. After years of sellers holding the upper hand, the U.S. housing market is shifting in buyers' favor, but many are still reluctant to make a move. Nationally, there are significantly more sellers than buyers in the market. Sellers outnumbered buyers nationwide by 58% in August. Investment analyst John Truman Wolf with us here. John, what's going on with the real estate market? Your thoughts?
3: Well, there's several cities, George, that article covers where the sellers are way more than the buyers. And I mean, the sellers are way more than the buyers. So it's giving the buyers a leg up. All of that said, the real estate market continues to be hampered, George, by high interest rates. 30-year mortgage rates are slightly above 7%. It makes it difficult for first-time home buyers to qualify for a loan. And it has put a cap on the strength of the real estate market in this country. And I don't think this is going to change until this war gets wrapped up and rates come down. It's not a good sign, although in those cities that you just mentioned, you didn't mention the cities, but in that article, it mentions Miami and Nashville are buyer's markets. So if you're looking to go somewhere, Miami and Nashville would be good if you're looking to buy a home.
0: And if you're looking to buy a home, John, would you wait a little bit longer?
3: Yes. Yes. I think these rates will come down, George. I don't think there's any question about it. But a lot of the economy is now, sitting on the pin of this war. Trump keeps saying that he thinks the Iranians will wrap it up after the elections. May be true. I thought it was a very good indicator today, George, that he talked to the Iranians for 3 hours. One would think they settled something in 3 hours. But yes, I would wait. I think the rates will come down and housing will be more affordable thereby.
0: All right. Thank you, John. Appreciate it. In a moment, we talk about the human mind and AI with Nick Begich right here on Coast to Coast AM.
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5: 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I ordered it within 1 week. 1 week. 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

0: And welcome back to Coast. George Norrie with you. We've got another great program for you tonight. Our guest for the first couple hours, Nick Begich, back with us. Noted author, researcher, and longtime investigator of emerging and unconventional technologies, whose work has explored the intersection of science, human potential, technology, power, and individual freedom. Tonight, we're going to talk with Nick about the human mind and AI and see where the merger comes. Nick, welcome back. How are you?
1: I'm great. It's good to be back with you, George. And it's been a little while, not too long this time around, but I'm really glad to be back. And I think we're on a pretty important topic these days.
0: I think so.
1: And the mind.
0: Are you still up there in Alaska tonight?
1: Actually, tonight I'm in Cali, Colombia, and I'm here for the next about a month and a half. And then I'm back in Anchorage for a little bit and just doing an awful lot of traveling, but I spend a good deal of time in the winter down here, getting out of the Alaska cold.
0: Well, you say stay safe out there, Nick, all right?
1: You bet.
0: You first came to Coast back in 1995 with our friend Art Bell. That's a long time ago, my friend.
1: It's been a long time. In fact, I think you were in St. Louis then, because I believe we were doing radio
0: yes,
1: in the early 2000s. Before you went over to Coast. So, yeah, we've been working together a long time and with Coast listeners a very long time.
0: What's your take on AI these days? Do you think it's going to wipe out humanity like so many people are scared of?
1: I don't think that's going to be the case. I think there's issues, obviously. So there's some big issues. In fact, I equate it to, it's like a bunch of two-year-olds, all of us, walking around with hand grenades, because the potential of AI is really a very sharp, two-edged sword, and reliance on it, is becoming increasingly, more visible. I think it's the most powerful technology that's ever been placed in the general public's hands. And at the same time, the pressures, the things that are emerging from it, I think are going to change the trajectory quite a bit. The biggest issue that we're hearing about, of course, in the last week is the sky is falling. It's going to kill us all. I don't think I buy into that.
0: Today I saw a video of a boxing match between a human being, Nick, and a robot. And the robot kicked the kid and did everything. It's amazing what technology is doing.
1: Yeah, if you think about AI, it's like, think about it as, and kind of the way I approach it, was like the ultimate intern at a certain level. It has like available to it pretty much infinite knowledge. The problem is, as an intern, it doesn't have much wisdom, and it certainly doesn't have much human experience at all, and never will in this case. You can also think of it as a sociopath, because it doesn't have human emotions, empathy, compassion, but it can mimic perfectly a human being in terms of its interactions with people. This is what makes it particularly dangerous from my perspective. If we start perceiving it as human consciousness, we're making a grave error. We need to consider it a machine, a tool, subject to human judgment, ultimately with judgment resting with human beings, not with hardware. And I think that's the biggest discriminating, factor. Unlike a human sociopath, by analogy, that only kind of follows its own direction, this machine will follow your directions. The hallucinations, things that people are reporting, a lot of that is based on the questions being asked and the level of expertise of the person asking the questions. Because right now, if you don't have expertise in the area that you're inquiring about, you can easily be fooled with the way these systems are currently operating. And that's probably the biggest single concern.
0: Nick, Tom told me about a month ago you entered into an unusually concentrated period of work. And he said, ask him what happened. What happened? So what happened?
1: Well, as you know, about 5 years ago, I pretty much stopped my public work. And I felt like it had been concluded. I had like 100 projects that I could follow, one of them maybe for the rest of my life, and leaving the other 99 behind. And instead I thought, it's time to stop. I can't do 100 different projects. A number of weeks ago, I took a look at AI again. I'd looked at it a couple of years ago, was pretty unimpressed. In the spring, I got a little bit of training from a friend of mine that is one of the best engineers in Alaska. I played with a little bit, not too excited. I still realized that it was useful, but not very reliable. Then about 3 weeks ago, I was behind on a couple of projects, now about 4 weeks ago, and used AI to finish what normally would have taken me a week. I finished in less than an hour. And that got my attention in terms of just raw productivity. What I began doing really intensely is diving in and looking for the flaws. So working in familiar topics where I could pick out flaws. And then I began literally writing software around the questions. And most people focus on the answer. In my life, I've always focused on the question. A question tells you a great deal about the person who's asking it. So when a person asks me a question, I'm not normally just thinking of the answer. I'm thinking of, well, what brought that question about?
0: Good point. And you've been doing this now for how long?
1: Well, you know, when I think about it, in terms of just results, I ended up getting very good results. And what I started doing is populating my projects. In fact, I even critiqued one of my books. I put in Controlling the Human Mind, which is 28 years ago that was originally written, and just asked AI, where was I right? Where was I wrong? And I took a first quick look at that, and it revealed a lot, you know, in terms of where I hit the mark and where I was off the mark. The things that were really important were on the mark. And I'm actually going to post that on my website at some point in the very near future, because I want people to look at this as an objective way of even looking at our own work. And so as I started looking back and populating my projects, I made them interact with each other. So instead of just being separate projects running on their own system, I integrated them all so they would look at each other for commonalities. As I began to use it and sort of finding the flaws, I began to write code around those flaws. And as it turned out, I began to develop what I call now the architecture of the question, which is a software program designed by me. It works for me. I don't know if it's going to work for others, but I'm getting it in a position where I can put it out as open source so people can try it, see if it works for them. But what it did for me is improve my accuracy, the efficiency. I put in some benchmarks so I could measure it over time, and it increased in efficiency on a rating of 1 to 4. I was getting about a 1.9, about 50% accuracy going in. By the time I finished a couple of weeks' work, I was getting a 3.8 out of a 4 schedule, which is really good for a couple of weeks of work. And what I ended up doing is realize that, and I think most people who use AI realize, it presents information as it's all factual. And so you hear what might be just a theory presented and with the same effect as something that was empirical. So slicing that up, figuring out how do I sort out what's evidence and what's not evidence. And I ended up creating a method for keeping the big silo, a big funnel, a big opening for creativity, for ideas, not with any boundaries. And I created what I called a creative silo where that kind of information could go. And then on the other side, I have like a level of evidence as it goes from empirical through 5 layers to unknown. And the reason was sorting out what's a belief and what's a known, what's a fact and what's a theory. These are important distinctions to make. And lots of times they don't get made at all. And so I set up a system that would sort of parse that. And then when I asked it to do something that was even in violation of the rules I set up, it wouldn't let me. It would say, hey, wait a minute, this violates your rules. So it was a good way to sort of set the question up. What I found is in our cursory look of how it was handling my questions and storing data, it was using about 30 to as much as 70% less energy to generate the answer. And on scale, if this was effective for, you know, the whole of AI users, that would be tremendous in and of itself. If sort of working on the question side before it moves into the answer side could reduce the energy input for all inquiries across the world, That would be fantastic. That'd be phenomenal. For me, it had this specific effect, which we could look at. And that was kind of an artifact. We weren't expecting it. The architecture of the question, the way of approaching AI as a system, that wasn't something I was looking for either. And then what I did is I asked, AI, what are, you know, in the media, in the news, what are the big problems with AI and how might this architecture address them? And I got a spreadsheet that laid that out. And these are things that I intend to post on the site. I'm just down to the point where I want to take one more look at the data, and then I want it scrutinized by others and criticized, quite frankly. I'm not looking for someone to say, oh, what a great job. I'm looking for the opposite. Where are the holes? What am I missing? One of the things I did is I loaded in a lot of historic data from my work. I put in 146 radio programs, for instance, that I had recorded at different times, and then looked at those from the standpoint of, could I construct new materials? And I could construct four brand new books out of the topics that were covered there. I've thought about that. I'm planning to do that. Those are going to be free. They're going to be public domain. I don't need to publish for money anymore. I just don't. I'm fine. But I want information out. And these days, books are not read so much, but I want to get information out. And AI is providing me a way to reinvigorate 100 projects I thought were going to die when I did. 20 of them have been reactivated in the last month. All of them have made what I would consider at this point in this month, well over 5 years worth of work has been completed. Taking a 5-year break, I didn't miss a beat. I just had to wait for technology to catch up, I guess, where I could jump back in. I'm very excited about what's coming. It's led me into a lot of different directions. It's opened up areas of inquiry that I thought I would never be able to pursue. One of the more interesting ones was acoustics and sound. And just my interest in that as going back a very, very long time, took me in some really unusual directions this time around.
0: We're going to come back with you in a moment, Nick, and talk more about AI and the human mind. Nick Begich with us. His website is linked up at coasttocoastam.com. One of his books is called Controlling the Human Mind.
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0: welcome back to Coast, George Norrie with you, along with Nick Begich Jr. And for those of you who are new to the program, Nick is the son of the late Congressman Nick Begich Sr., who was in a plane that disappeared back in October of 1972 with the Speaker of the House, Hale Boggs. Tragic times those days, Nick.
1: Yes, indeed. And actually, his grandson, my son, Nick III, is the current congressman occupying his grandfather's seat today and up for re-election in Alaska. So people don't get confused. This is the other Nick, not the one running.
0: And they never found your father's plane, did they?
1: No, they didn't. Never found him. Not a trace. There's been periodic searches even in recent times. I know there were some follow-ups, but nothing was ever recovered at this point. There was indications that government had some knowledge of where the plane was. That came out back in the 90s. And again, no follow-up from the government. So at this point, unresolved. It was the biggest search in American history at the time, and still unresolved.
0: Was there ever a pinpoint for where the last transmission might have come from?
1: Yeah, that was in a place called Portage Pass, which was outside of Anchorage, about 12 to 15 minutes out of Anchorage by air. And that was the last communication. Then there were communications reported by the FBI files that came from a surveillance technology that was operating in the California Long Beach area. People had gone into the FBI, had registered concern. They had picked up a signal. There were people alive at a crash site. 3 days later, we saw they had come back in, making additional inquiries. The source at that point was considered credible, but we didn't hear about it until almost 18 years later. And so by then, all of those records were pretty much gone. There's still some archives that my family has, but at this

0: still some archives that my family has, but at this point, nothing has ever been officially disclosed to us as to the actual whereabouts of my dad. And the thing about it, it was right at the beginning of the Watergate period. It was right before Nixon's second election. Mm-hmm. Hale Boggs knew a lot about what was coming. And he was one of the most powerful guys on the Hill. I think things would have went much differently had they remained alive. Certainly, Hale Boggs would have had a more active role in Watergate and what happened afterwards.
1: Do you think something sinister might have happened?
0: Yes, actually, I do.
1: Enough of that. Sorry to hear what you and your family went through, Nick.
0: Well, hopefully someday we'll get the truth. In the meantime, it's one of those mysteries that just remains in the books.
1: No question about that. Back to artificial intelligence for a moment. Where is it taking us?
0: Well, I'll tell you, my biggest concern again is, government use. You know, we hear a lot about the power issues right now. And I believe that's going to be one of the reasons that the government uses for restricting, access to AI. I believe at some point, they're going to put the screws to the public's use, of AI generally. I think it's something they would like to retain for themselves. Local AI, where you actually have your own system that's kind of off of these networks, is starting to emerge as an alternative. I know many organizations.
1: Hackers claim, Nick, that they busted into the FBI files today and they have picked up information on every FBI agent. Did you hear about that?
0: Yes, I did. And these are the kind of things that we do need to be concerned about, because here's one of the big mergers of technology that's about to hit us is quantum computing. And quantum computing is going to change the landscape dramatically. I mean, we've talked about it in the past on this show, but when you combine AI with quantum computing, we have what it huge problem, in my view. For about an hour would do what the biggest computers in the world were doing a few years ago in a trillion years. So, I mean, every security system in the world will be able to be hacked when you have that kind of a power. And so whoever's there first in quantum computing with AI in conjunction with that, that is a very, very dangerous tool. When you think of the effects and the things that people are talking about, PBS ran a special years ago, and I used to carry it when I had a catalog of products, and it was called The Worldwide Mind, and it was a special that was talking about what would happen in the year 2075. And when it came out, I said, no, we're going to see this around 2025, and we're seeing the emergence of that now. And that's utilizing augmented implant technologies as ways to interface with computers directly. And we're seeing the emergence of that right now across many platforms. People are experimenting in this area and developing technologies. This, to me, is one of the biggest risks of all, is the combining of human beings and machines in this way. This is where we really, really need to be careful. The worldwide mind, I mean, consider that concept. And you're talking about manipulation on levels that no one could even imagine. The idea that you need implanted technologies, I still believe that a lot of this can be done without that. In fact, when you consider modern technology generally, right now, a lot of music, gaming, things that are used to convince you of things actually have algorithms on them. When they develop games today, often they use three-dimensional MRIs to see what parts of the brain are firing. The intention to get those parts that have to do with addictive behavior, sexual climax, the things that will lock you in to that addictive pattern. And there's no real restrictions on this. In fact, one of the projects I did with AI in the last 4 weeks was a privacy package for two groups. I did two packages, one federal and one state. Alaska has one of the toughest privacy provisions in our state constitution. I sent it over to the ACLU just before I left Alaska for their consideration. But to look at not just the privacy violations and

0: applications of these new technologies. But when you consider, if someone came by and, for instance, shot you in the arm with a chemical that affected your brain function, the way endorphins and chemicals in the brain react, they would have violated the law. That's illegal. You can't do that. At the same time, algorithms can create the exact same situation, and it's not restricted by law, and it should be. And the case that I presented to ACLU, what I sent over to them was essentially the digital doorway. In other words, it's not the doorway to your house that we need to protect in the 21st century. It's a digital doorway where all of our information is stored. And these ideas that, I watched recently, this debate in Congress about informed consent, for, giving up your privacy. And I think this is the wrong platform. I don't believe that we can give informed consent. When you look at these documents that come across that you're supposed to agree to, most people can't even read them. Unless you're an attorney, you can't even understand them. How can you give informed consent to something you can't even read? And should they even be able to ask you for that? I mean, you can't ask somebody to become a slave. That would be coercion. That would be legal. The person asking would go to jail. So why is it that we can ask people to give up their personal privacy in exchange for something? To me, that's coercive. And that should be the body of a lawsuit today. The digital doorway is the doorway to all of our information, which is being used against us, manipulating us. And with AI as a layer on that, and quantum computing as a layer on that, the average person, the only defense will be shut this stuff off. And that's not the right answer. The right answer is, when people invade your privacy, they ought to be held accountable, whether it's triggering a biological reaction in your body or your mind, or whether it's something more direct and asking you to give up personal privacy, which ought to be something that you never are asked to give up. And the right of a company to keep information about you should only be as long as the transaction is valid. But information is valuable. There was in the congressional hearing that I listened to recently, they mentioned Kroger's profit margins were $1.5 billion in the year they were discussing. $500 million of that was not for one can of beans being sold by Kroger. It was for the information they sold to information brokers, the information about you and I. A third of their corporate profits on information. That's why this is going to be such a hard nut to crack, because it's not just the big providers that are making money. It's everyone collecting data and selling it. So they get a better profile of you. They can look at you as an individual, know more about you than your spouse. They can predict better about what you're going to do than most people can predict about themselves. When you add AI into this equation and government and corporate control of those resources, and this is what.
1: Well, I think we lost him. There you go.
0: Create a form of slavery that is quite different from what we've seen in the past.
1: Nick, one of our sponsors comes on quite often with a weekly report on things that are going on hacking-wise. LifeLock is the sponsor. It's unbelievable what's out there. I mean, it's like a full-time job for these people out there.
0: Right. And, you know, and again, the systems are becoming increasingly more sophisticated. I mean, there was one recently. It was we were about to interdict a Chinese ship that we thought were carrying contraband into Iran, and it was an AI error. All right. This, you know, when the reports were coming out that AI is going to kill us all, probably not directly, but these kinds of things can trigger big events that result in lots of problems. And when you look at, how people have even as an individual basis, people making decisions on things that they can't properly evaluate. And there is a lot of what they call hallucination or inaccurate information being presented. In fact, I took one AI's response to a series of questions. I just took the whole package and put it in another AI and said, where are the flaws? And immediately, you know, it went boom, boom, boom, boom, boom. Here's all the flaws and here's why and here's the sources that tell us why. And that becomes extremely important. Isn't really designed to give you a lot of information as much as it is to extract information from you. Gives you enough to keep you online, but the accuracy, the efficiency, pretty marginal. And it's not intended to be empirical. In fact, it's intended to entertain you more than it is to do anything else. There's more serious versions of AI that are designed for science and other applications. But again, if you don't have the subject matter expertise to know whether the machine is lying, it becomes very, very difficult. And that's the biggest challenge right now. And what I began to find as I played with it and then got more serious with it is designing the front end, the way the question comes into the system and then the way the answers come back. And I created what was called a creative silo that would allow anything to go in, but the only things that could come out had to be empirical. So you weren't making decisions based on theoretical models that hadn't been proven yet or based on beliefs that weren't necessarily known, because we can believe a lot of things. We can even act on our beliefs. We all do. But that doesn't mean they're true. And so the knowing side of AI, you have a lot of discrimination that the person asking the questions has to right now perform. What's coming in the next iterations will make what we're using now look like a wagon train by comparison to the Ferraris that are coming. And again, that's where concern needs to be focused. The energy issues right now are a big thing. Bottlenecks will be resolved, and I believe they'll solve some of that. At the same time, it may be an excuse. Allocating it to just specific users. The latest thing that has happened in the escapes from AI is going to require the thresholds for new players to come in to be able to sustain the kind of liability that they may have going into the industry. They basically shut out everyone else and are going to concentrate this to a handful of operators. And I think that's one.
1: Well, Nick is in Colombia and he's got some
0: trouble. So it's a big competition and trillions of dollars.
1: We're going to take a break soon with Nick Begich, and we're going to take your calls. We'll try to get him on the phone. He's in Colombia with a long time ago, long time ago. And we're talking about artificial intelligence and the human mind and the combination of two of them. And I've always wondered if Stanley Kubrick, when he came out with his movie Space Odyssey 2001, what he knew, because he put together an incredible movie, but with a computer that had its own brain, had its own mind, and did what it had to do. Let's check in. Nick, you still there?
0: I'm here. We just jumped off for a second, but I'm back with you.
1: I'm going to have Tom call you back for the next hour to see if we can get you on the phone, all right?
0: All right. That sounds good.
1: That'll be much better. And Tommy, let me bring you on for a second. You normally, when we do Zoom in other countries, it's pretty good, isn't it?
2: Oh, Zoom is fantastic. The quality is just amazing. But sometimes the web just does its own thing. You know, in Nick's case right now, it's pretty spotty. So, you know, maybe we'll have to jump onto a telephone. But as a general rule, Zoom is so much better.
1: You don't think sometimes it's a little sinister that something happens like that?
2: Well, I didn't say that. But you know what? We've had many a guest. We talk about some serious stuff, and then all of a sudden it goes away, and you know that better than anybody.
1: We'll be back in a moment with Nick Begich and take some phone calls right here on Coast to Coast AM.
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8: ABC News, I'm Dave Packer. In his speech before the UN General Assembly Tuesday, President Trump defended his war with Iran as energy prices soar around the world. ABC's Mary Bruce.
9: Part of this speech seems to be an effort by the president to try to convince global leaders who we know are weary of this war, who are feeling the global economic impacts of this, try to convince them that this will end soon, that a deal could be coming. And we heard the president return to that familiar tactic, threatening Iran to make a deal or else.
8: The Department of Justice is defending President Trump's decision to ban CNN, MS Now, and Politico from the White House, pushing for a broad expansion of the president's ability to determine which reporters and outlets can access the White House. The family of Mississippi teen Nolan Wells now pushing back against the district attorney's decision not to bring a criminal investigation forward after a grand jury ruled the evidence shows Wells' death was consistent with drowning. This is ABC News. With the arrival of autumn, where can you find the best leaf colors this season?
10: The last 2 years in the Northeast, drought conditions led to a rather meh leaf season. This year, however, it has the potential to be spectacular, says Yankee Magazine fall foliage reporter Jim Slagle. In parts of the West, including Idaho, Montana, and Colorado, prolonged dry weather means fall colors are out early, but because of drought conditions, could be a little muted. Drought also expected to affect conditions in the upper Midwest, places like Wisconsin's Northwoods and Michigan's Upper Peninsula. Sherry Preston, ABC News.
8: The owners of Camp Mystic, the girls' summer camp that lost 28 lives in the 2025 Texas floods, are reportedly facing a criminal inquiry, leaving them potentially liable for the deaths, including manslaughter charges possible. In a win for New York City delivery drivers, DoorDash has agreed to pay $131.5 million to settle allegations it underpaid New York City delivery workers. The company admitting they, quote, screwed up with their payment system, but maintain it's been resolved. Dave Packer, ABC News.
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1: Great Nat King Cole song. Those leaves start to fall again in the fast year, isn't it? But we'll ride it out with you all through the year. We'll be live on the holidays, and we'll be talking about those a little bit later on this week in the program. We're going to come back in a moment with Nick Begich and take calls as we talk about the human brain and artificial intelligence right here on Coast to Coast AM. 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

0: Welcome back, George Norrie, along with our friend Nick Begich. Nick, when Stanley Kubrick put together Space Odyssey 2001, years before 2001, how did he know about computers and things like that? What do you think?
1: You know, it's interesting. I think creativity is a single source situation, but scientists pick it up one way, fiction writers pick it up another way. I think it's part of the same kind of process. I think it dumps in when ideas come in, they come in from a lot of different channels. In fact, one of the things I did with AI is I wrote a book of poetry I never published, had it reviewed a little bit, but I put it into AI along with all of my technical papers. And what was interesting is one of the patent ideas that came out of this was actually you could trace threads of it through poetry and also through analytical science in terms of how it came in, at least into my consciousness. And then and AI could actually see the pattern. And when I looked at it, I just kind of laughed because it was in fact built in, because it was a combination of a sound and or acoustics and optics. And when I looked at the words I was using constructing poetry, they basically said the same thing, but from totally different lines. In fact, that actually was one of the big surprises coming out of the work I've been doing. Was I never connected that myself. AI connected it, and then when I really looked at it, it was obvious. But those ideas actually went back to papers I had from the time I was 14 studying crystallography, and then I had seen this really unusual video of a cave. It was like a 5,000-year-old cave, and it really wasn't a cave. It was a man-made structure, the Barbara Cave in India, that had really unusual characteristics, acoustic characteristics. And I began asking questions, thinking I was heading in one direction, and I ended up in a totally different place. I mean, I was thinking about, as an example, you know, you see all these megalithic structures all over the world, and you go, and engineers of our modern era will look at these 1,000-ton blocks of stone and say, wow, we couldn't even move that today. And then they just kind of wander off and never really stop and say, well, how in the heck could they do it then, when there's no evidence of the kind of machinery that would remotely do that? So when I look at all that, I go, well, it has to be something simpler than what we're thinking about. And I started looking at acoustics from the standpoint of levitation. And, you know, there's acoustic levitation, but it's basically a pressure wave, and it only moves very small objects. So I began thinking about that and playing with that idea. And I ended up in a very different place. I ended up with a method for folding an acoustic wave to create an acoustic standing wave. And then I figured out a way to modulate that or make it vibrate in a certain way, creating spaces. And then I figured out a way to introduce photons to that, which you could then stop, or you could trap an individual photon. Why would that be important? Well, that type of technology would be extremely important in quantum computing interfaces with optic lines, for instance, fiber optic systems. So again, it was something I was looking in one direction for one thing. I came out with a very novel patent concept in another, but totally unexpected. And it was a combination of three different areas: acoustics, optics, and material science. And it gave me a very unique patentable application. And in fact, I chased that one all the way down to patent reviews, down to parts lists, down to I created a virtual lab and actually tested it because all the perimeters were known. And AI allowed me to do that in a way that I could never have conceived before. It would have taken weeks and weeks just to get answers back that I was able to get back in just a couple of minutes, and then evaluate those against a pretty big platform, and then end up with something that has huge potential. And is, again, I have to validate a few things there before I would actually file the patent, but I'm getting ready to do exactly that. And it came out of 40 years of research being looked at with AI in a few moments and putting threads together that I would never put together otherwise.
0: And Nick, what is what you call the architecture of the question? What is that?
1: Okay, again, this is sort of where I started. I started seeing the flaws in the way AI was responding. And so I began to set up rules or perimeters that became code. And those rules started parsing out what was belief versus what was a known, what was empirical, what was theoretical, what was emotional, what was manipulative in terms of conversation, so that you began to see basically training AI with software I was developing as I went. And the architecture of the question became a way of sort of rolling it out. So when the question actually was came out of my mouth or out of the keyboard, if I was typing it in, it would already be preconditioned with some criteria. So when it went out to look for something, it would be looking for the empirical data. Or if I was looking for a theory, it would be getting me those theoretical models. But instead of bringing me back everything, it was much more selective on what it took. So the architecture of the question actually turned into probably one of the more important things that came out of this. And as it developed, I then put in bells and whistles. For instance, I put in a voice analyzer, because if you're on AI for too long, I don't think that's a good idea, because you get fatigued. You're getting fed information at light speed, and you're being asked to make decisions at light speed, because the way I set the system up is the AI isn't making judgments. It's providing data, and the human side is making the judgments. So I put in what's called a wisdom gate, which defers judgment to the human being. And that means you have to be moving at a pretty rapid rate. And so I put in stress analyzers to analyze the voice. It's not empirical, but it gives an indicator that maybe you're getting tired or stressed. And so it would send us a signal. So it would say, hey, you might want to slow down. You might want to take a break. The other thing I put in was, and it was arbitrary, I put in a time clock. So at 4 hours, it would give me a signal to say, hey, you've been on here an awful long time. And it gave me a signal to say, you might want to take a break. And then every 10 minutes after, give me another signal. Because for me, 4 hours was approaching a saturation. And I might even back that off a little bit. So I began to develop an architecture that would condition the question so that it went out, it came back with the most efficient answers with a reference chain. None of my data would disappear. Like a lot of the AI uses, they sort of forget about everything else and they just bring you the newest thing. I wouldn't allow this to do that. It saves every iteration so that if you can go back and audit what it's done, you can see where the sources came from, where the questions evolved, so you can completely understand how the answer was arrived at. And I think that's really important if you're going to utilize AI for anything that is more than figuring out where the nearest grocery store or gas station is.
0: Let's go to the phones. They're lining up for you. Wildcard line, Lewis is with us in Pennsylvania. Hello, Lewis.
2: Hello, George. Thank you for my call. I have two questions for Nick. I'll stop the air.
0: All right.
2: Hey, Nick, what do you think about President Trump's proposed AI force? I guess it's going to be a super force, like a branch of the military, super AI force. And my second question is, did you ever hear the AI doom loops where man creates AI either with man or through man, destroys all civilization, then AI creates man, and we have the Garden of Eden, the whole thing starts all over again, so perpetuity. Thanks, George.
0: Thank you, Lewis. Go ahead, Nick.
1: On the first question, AI is going to become an important part for the military, whether you have a separate branch or not. I think it's important to pay attention. I mean, China's evolving theirs as fast as everyone else. Putting the brakes on it isn't going to happen. I mean, that's just the reality. It's not going to happen. This is why we need more attention to it. The fact that the government's going to actively engage it as a branch of the military, I would certainly expect that it probably already is. And now we have the announcement that it is. On the other issue, if you go back a long way, there was a guy named Rudolf Steiner, and he had a view of where we would be at this particular time in history. And this is a bit on the esoteric side, certainly. When you think about about all the other things. I think we have all of these capabilities, that we have an ability to reach into what's called the Akashic Record, where all knowledge is. This is a synthetic version of that. It is the earthbound version. AI is earthbound wisdom. And this is a big separation gate for me. Earthbound wisdom has a certain level to it. The other wisdom comes from God, is my belief, and it comes directly from God to human beings. And there is a parsing of worldly wisdom and spiritual wisdom. So what you were speaking about in the second question is worldly view of what AI is. Or is AI going to create some new human being? If it is, it's not going to be a human being. It's going to be something else. And that's my filter on all of this is from a Christian background and a Christian perspective. And I think AI offers a lot of, in terms of man's wisdom, but without a higher level of wisdom from a human being, it's dead. It's empty. It's sociopathic by nature. It's a perfect handmaiden for a sociopath, if you stop and think about it. Someone with no conscience and no empathy can make AI their best assistant ever. The rest of us need to recognize what it is. It's a machine. It's never going to be a human being. It's never going to have a soul, and it's never going to have empathy, although it can mimic it perfectly, just like a high IQ sociopath.
0: Will it have emotion at all?
1: I missed that.
0: Will it have emotion at all?
1: Yeah, it can pretend. It can fake it. I mean, that's all it's doing. It's not real. But it learns. A sociopath doesn't either. It mimics. And that's what a sociopath is. It's a mimic.
0: Yeah.
1: Only it's a human being. The difference with a machine is you can direct it. And depending on what latitude you give it, you know, we've given AI a lot of latitude. We don't have it in a tight enough box, in my view of the world right now. And the iterations and new versions are happening more rapidly. And to look for the Congress or a political body to solve this, they aren't preemptive organizations. They're reactive. Legislative bodies, take it from me. I got three generations of political leadership in my family. And they react to the problem after the fact. The other branches of government can act more quickly. Executive orders are almost immediate. And also litigation, which is the third branch. And for privacy as it relates to AI and other things, that may be the quicker way to injunctive relief to keep things from getting really crazy. But at the same time, in the world of international events, AI is not slowing down. It's speeding up.
0: Let's go to Greg in Remsen, New York. Welcome, Greg. Go ahead.
3: Hi, everybody. George, one of Coast's most famous guests was Colonel Ed Dames.
0: God rest his soul. Yep.
3: Yes, we miss him. He used to look at the end of the world. And when I heard about this AI having a 1 in 10 chance of extinction in 2030, the kill shot he used to mention kind of came right to my mind. I just wanted to make that comment. That's all. Thank you very much.
0: Okay. Yeah, we lost the guest, Nick. Did you know Ed Dames?
1: I didn't know him personally. I knew of his work. You know, I've read like so many different things. And when that 2030 time frame comes up at a lot of different venues. In fact, I looked at that. I was doing I was looking at all of the various seers from the past, and from remote viewers to futurists to Catholic saints. And I was looking at, you know, did they predict anything similar? Were there commonalities across that? And then that led me to start to think about, and then I looked at Chet Snow's work, and some people remember Chet for Crop Circles, but he was also involved in a book called, it was Mass Dreams of the Future, I believe was the name of the title. But they had, instead of regressing people with hypnosis, they had somehow progressed people to try and figure out what would be happening in 2100. And they all roll back to this period we're kind of in now, between now and about 2032. And all of these things point to big events happening here. AI is certainly part of that. I believe that quantum computing is part of that. If you look at global political events right now, that's part of that. If you look at Earth changes in the Earth right now, that's part of that. And all of these various seers saw aspects of that. And then what I did is I kind of carved that out and I set that aside. And then I looked at some of the noon sphere predictions and some of that. And then I set that aside and I thought, well, what's empirical? What do we really know and what can we draw from? And I started to create an observatory, and I pulled in 110 different data threads that are updated monthly. And I did this as part of this last 3 weeks. I also had a meeting with Catherine Austin Fitz, because she has a global model also, and talked to her about perhaps some ways that we might integrate our models for predictive models. And why is that important? I think, you know, all of us are inundated with so much information from so many sources. What I did is take 110 sources that are considered mainstream, sort of empirical sources, and then I looked back on 21 disasters, natural and man-made historically, and then the quiet periods in between, and began to build a predictive model. Initially, it was about 40% accurate by looking backwards in time and then forward. And then by the time I was done, I got it up to about 80% accuracy and about 95% efficiency, which again isn't perfect, but it's sort of directional. And I'm still working on it. And that's something I'm going to make available to the public as a way to kind of look at what's going on in the world. Then you'll be able to see all the threads that feed it. And then it results in a scoring system. So you can say this is the current state of the world based on 110 separate data flows coming in. And then on the side of that, I have a separate design that I've completed that has like 40 questions for each individual. So you can see how your personal situation measures up to world events, and then suggestions on what you might be able to do to improve your situation on an individual basis. So then if some black swan event, a major event occurs that altered the scoring, you would be able to know that and again, be prepared, more prepared to take maybe an effective action instead of just feeling victim to a news flow that you just can't even conceive. So I'm looking at tools, and they'll be freely available. I'm putting these together, tools for people. And again, I want criticism on hiddenmonks.com, which is my website.
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3: Hey, this is Buck. I'm a Coast to Coast Insider, and I'll tell you what. It's a great thing for me. Here in West Virginia, we get inundated with snow. But it doesn't matter as long as we have our provisions. 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
1: 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Right at the top of the homepage, it says Insider. 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

0: And welcome back to our final segment with Nick Begich as we talk about the human mind and artificial intelligence. Let's go to the phones. Thomas in La Jolla, California is up. Hey, Tom, go ahead.
1: George, I thank you, George, and Tom Danheiser for accepting my call. And Nick Begich, I've always been fascinated with your work and research over the last, 35 years with, for example, with HARP, that type of thing. My question specifically, Nick, is what are you utilizing first in hardware? Are you using a desktop computer, Macintosh, Windows, Linux, and what AI programs are you utilizing, maybe more than one, Claude, ChatGPT, there's Gemini with Google, and Apple is going to be releasing, if they haven't already, their app AI intelligence. So I was wondering if you could illuminate what you work on, unless you're working on like government computers or military computers, but if you're working, from your desktop, I'm curious what you're utilizing, both hardware and specific AI programs. And thank you for everything you do, Nick. Wonderful
2: research. Well, thank you for the call. I'm using, actually, the computer I was using during that 3 weeks, I crashed it. It just didn't have enough memory, and it just didn't have enough of everything. So I upgraded to

0: it just didn't have enough of everything. So I upgraded to MacBook Air, and it's a Apple M2 chip. It's 24 gigabytes in terms of the hardware. I'm using ChatGPT primarily in the work I'm doing now. And again, the reliability on the front end was pretty weak. The software that I've developed to work with ChatGPT is going to be open source. And I'm going to put it out relatively soon, probably in the next 30 to 45 days, as a pilot. So it's going to be available. The code will be available. All of that will be available, essentially, as open source, so people can start experimenting with it and poke holes in it, quite frankly. I want it to get better. But at this point, it works very well for me, but it may be just unique to me. I mean, maybe what I wrote works well because of the way I think, and maybe it doesn't apply to others as easily. I have a couple people that are using it now, and they've had some good results with it. So the architecture of the question is really the code that that I've developed to run with ChatGPT. And as I said, it's not validated externally to me at this point, but I want to get it out there so people can start using it and give me feedback so I can improve it if it can be improved.
1: Next up, let's go to Angela in Canada. Welcome to the show. Hi, Angie.
2: Hi. Thanks for taking my call.
1: Sure.
2: And hello, Nick. Thank you. I was wondering if, Nick, you've heard of a book. First of all, the author, Marge Piercy. Have you, either of you, George or Nick, heard of her?
0: No, I haven't.
1: No, okay. Me either.
2: She's up there with, Atwood, right? But anyway, so long story short, in my sociology theory I did back, this was going a number of years ago, back in 2008, and I'm not a fiction reader, but I had to do it for an assignment. And anyways, the instructor must have had some kind of insight. And as you were mentioning earlier there in the show, George, you talked about a show or a movie, and you were wondering where the producer...
1: Space Odyssey, director. Yeah.
2: Yeah, okay, Space Odyssey, yeah. So you were thinking, where was this guy, how was he getting his information? Because it was obviously alluding to what's unfolding with all this with AI, right? So anyways, it made me think of the book that I did for my assignment. And anyways, it's called He, She, and It. I don't know if either of you have heard of it. But
0: No, really?
2: Nick, you haven't heard that? The book? It's by Marge Piercy, and I actually kind of recommend it to anybody. Because it's fiction, but it was back in 2008 when I was reading it. And I was having a tough time because I'm not a fiction person, right? But I just found something as I was waiting online, and it's on, well, I'm in Canada, so it says CanadianBookie.app. I don't know what they have there in the States, but you can find this information on this book instead of, like, it's on Amazon probably, but you can find it on this app. And let me just go there again. I just kind of lost it because I picked up. So I got it on Canadian.Bookie.app. And you can pull up, search the He, She, and It PDF. And it's 538 pages. But if you go through it, it talks about this. It's a story. And Marge Piercy must have had some incredible insight, or I don't know. But it's based in 2050 in the book. And it goes into how this young woman loses her son, and she's in a big corporate organization. And then she starts to... in grief, go to her the family member, and then from there she unexpectedly comes across and gets into this community, this area of where they've developed. They're developing she meets a cyborg, is what they call it, and it's an actual artificial intelligent robot that has emotions and feelings, etc. And to the point where it's, you know, I won't get into all of it because you can find this information here, but it has feelings. It gets, she's toggling with how, because she's starting to have emotions for this robot, right? And it is based on artificial intelligence. So it's just that the book goes into, like, you know, and also the risks of, you know, because there's danger.

0: dangers, right? And this is presented.
1: There's a lot of dangers. Nick, how do some of these authors learn all this stuff?
2: Well, I think it's the same. You know, it's creativity. It comes from all from the same source. And then how people interpret it, the scientists invent something and the writer writes something. But what she just described, the caller just described, is in fact what's happening now. I mean, there's robotics that are being developed that are like those are going to get more sophisticated. The idea of them having real emotions, I want to really have us think about this for a minute a little bit deeper. And if people don't know what a sociopath is, online, go look it up and really understand a little bit, because they're perfect mimics. You know, they don't have real emotions. Neither do these machines, but they can imitate them in such a perfect way. And you see it, people. I just read a study recently that Generation Z are a fifth of them, or almost a quarter of them, aren't having any kind of intimate relationships with real people. They're engaged with artificial intelligence at a level where they're getting their social relationships built around a fiction, a real fiction, a fiction that can never be human, can never be fully expressive as a human being. And the ability to mimic, humans can do this, and yet they don't experience necessarily real emotions. And machines, the new machines, AI can do this perfectly. And so, again, we have to consider these things machines. Some companies are trying to create personalities. I think this is fundamentally wrong. We need to recognize machines are machines. Don't give them personalities. Because then it becomes just part of our part of an illusion, and it keeps us from the kind of human interaction that we really do require, and that is necessary for our spiritual, intellectual, and emotional growth.
1: And of course, Cornelius is with us in Louisiana. Welcome to the show, Cornelius.
3: Hey there, George and Nick. Boy, I tell you, we got the greatest callers and listeners, George. They've been trying to call me, saying, oh, I need to get on. So I'm glad you waited for me for the last. Look, Nick, I've been looking at some of this stuff. 60 Minutes did a special on these data centers in Texas and stuff. They're trying to bring them to Louisiana. We're one of the poorest states in the nation, so they're trying to bring them here. I don't know if you heard about this. There's a bus tour called Humans First, and you can look it up online. And they're going all over the country trying to warn people about all this stuff. And, George, TMZ loves y'all and stuff. There's a guy named Tristan Harris, Center for Humane Technology. And he'd be a great guest, and Nick would probably love to talk to him. But I watched, and you had a guest this weekend with Richard Sherrod called David Neil Rodriguez. He's a former heavyweight boxer. And, boy, he had some good information. But TMZ also had another guy on named Frank LaPena, and he's an influencer. He took on a Terminator robot, and he almost beat the robot, but the robot broke his wrist or ribs. So I just think, Nick, and I call AI the Antichrist intelligence, and if we're not careful, if you ever saw this show called Person of Interest, it was a great show on CBS. It's on Paramount Plus now. And if you remember Colossus, we're talking about movies, Colossus, the Forbin Project, that was really something with those computers, a Russian computer and an American computer combined. And they blew up a nuclear base to show that they could control the world. But I think this 2030 thing, Klaus Schwab said you'll own nothing by 2030. And there's a guy named Harari. He said he's going to rewrite the Bible with AI. So I was just wondering, do you think AI may be the Antichrist? God bless you, George, and God bless you, Nick.
2: Well, I would say this. I don't think it's the Antichrist, but certainly could be a tool in the hands of that type of a person and personality. And I don't believe it is the Antichrist, but I definitely believe this is a tool that if it's in the wrong hands, It is a weapon of mass destruction, quite frankly. And again, the evolution of this is rapid. The power centers and the impact on communities with power usage is going to be a big thing. They're looking at Alaska, quite frankly, the North Slope of Alaska. We have huge amounts of natural gas that could be converted to electricity right there. We have natural cooling, which is one of the big power demands on the North Slope. And we have fiber optic systems that connect us to the world on the North Slope. And it's out of the way of the large numbers of people and impacts that draining existing power systems would have. So these are all valid issues. And again, when I was speaking earlier about man's wisdom and God's wisdom being very different, and when you look at AI as the pinnacle of man's wisdom as it's applied to the earth, I think that's what you're referring to when you talk about the separation between an antichrist and a Christian view of the world, for sure. But again, man's wisdom is limited. God's wisdom is not. I think we have access to all wisdom if we could just remember our connection to the creation and the creator.
1: Let's go east of the Rockies. Walter, truck driving in New York. Go for it, Walt.
4: Hey, George, thanks for having me on. Hey, Nick, what is your thought about AI being, for medical research? If you implant a chip in a person's brain, you can make them talk better. If they can't walk, you can make them walk and stuff. What's your thought about that?
2: You know, that's something that is being looked at. I mean, to make the blind see, to make people hear these kinds of issues using augmented technology, there's some use in that. I think there is some value in that, for sure. But again, what are you going to connect to? What aspects of mental function are you willing to give over to a machine? You know, if it's going to make your visual system operate, your hearing system operate, that's one thing. But if you're talking about cognitive emotions, there's already so much manipulation happening all around us. We're living in a world just submerged in manipulation on every single level. This technology needs to be rolled out. When you're talking about putting something in someone's body, this needs to be very carefully examined. We need to clearly understand what it's doing, and we need to set limits on being able to interfere with cognitive functions of the brain, because that's an interfering with our free will, something that God won't even do.
1: And Nick, how did you get a website called thehiddenmonks.com?
2: I think that's what we all are, and we just don't know it. You know, the people all over the world, we underestimate ourselves. Everyone has potential. We need to exercise our potential, look into ourselves, discover who we are, and find a way to step forward into what we can do. And we're all the hidden monks.
1: We'll come back in a moment and talk about families and dreams on Coast to Coast AM. Nick, thanks. Always great talking to you. Nick Begich.
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10: ABC News, I'm Dave Packer. President Trump returning to Washington from the UN General Assembly in New York, where he made a threatening speech about Iran.
11: Or do I annihilate the Islamic Republic and do it quickly, never giving them a chance to kill and destroy people and countries again?
10: But then following the three-hour meeting that U.S. officials had with the Iranian delegation, Trump's now saying that there is lots of momentum for Iran to make a deal. Trump also met with Ukraine's President Zelensky, his last scheduled meeting with Venezuela's acting president, Delcy Rodriguez. And on the sidelines, the president signed a security deal with the prime ministers of Greenland and Denmark that was announced last week. The family of Mississippi teen Nolan Wells now pushing back against the district attorney's decision not to bring a criminal investigation forward after a grand jury ruled the evidence shows Wells' death was consistent with drowning. This is ABC News. The race is on as Alaska's biggest bears compete in Katmai National Park's Fat Bear Week. ABC's Michelle Franzen.
12: It's an Alaska tradition. Fat Bear Week in full swing. Voting opened on Tuesday to choose this year's heavyweight. It follows a summer of live web camera showing bear contenders gorging on salmon along the rushing rivers of Katmai National Park, all in preparation for hibernation season. Last year's champ, nicknamed Chunk, looks like he's ready for a repeat. Michelle Franzen, ABC News.
10: In Texas, the leaders of Camp Mystic face a potential criminal investigation from the Texas Rangers that could include manslaughter or negligent homicide charges in the deaths of more than two dozen girls in those devastating floods last year. No charges have been filed yet. Another health scare for music legend Lionel Richie after he underwent a heart procedure. His team saying everything went perfectly and he's now on the road to recovery. His touring schedule now on pause. Dave Packer, ABC News.
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1: Up next, Dr. Edward Bruce Bynum joins us. We'll talk about his work, Dream Life of Families, and then we'll take your calls later on Coast to Coast AM. 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

0: And welcome back. Dr. Edward Bruce Brannan back with us, a licensed clinical psychologist and noted author. His works include The Dream Life of Families and a number of volumes of poetry. He's the winner of national poetry prizes as well. And here he is back on Coast to Coast. Bruce, welcome back. How have you been?
1: I've been great, George. Really good. How about you?
0: All is well. How did you get involved in dream interpretation and dream investigations?
1: Well, George, this goes back a long way with me. I mean, when I was a kid in L.A., 6, 8 years old, every other summer or so, we'd make the long track back by car across Arizona, New Mexico, Oklahoma, all the way to Arkansas and Alabama, where my grandparents were. And when we got there, we would sometimes go to the countryside where my great-great-grandparents were, and they would tell me stories about this and about that. But particularly, I learned the lore of dreaming, about the mythic presence of spirits and all kinds of stuff. And this stayed with me. And when I grew up to be an adult, went through college, and eventually got into graduate school in psychology, I said, I'm going to make a scientific study of this because it was so profound and so moving to me. So I had to get rid of a lot of stuff that obviously wasn't true, but I also uncovered a lot of things that were true and things that I'm still learning today. So that's the origin of this. This just goes way back with me, and it is still one of the most vivid and exciting dimensions of my own life. And by the way, as you all know, the life of millions of other people every night.
0: And what exactly is family dream research?
1: Well, family dream research was an academic and an educational system I created to collect dreams. You see, if you're going to make a scientific study of something, it's great to have a history of it and anecdotal evidence, but it's good to collect data. And so I began to collect data. I told people what I was doing. This included not only my colleagues, but the patients I was seeing. And I would occasionally write articles and people would respond to that and so on and so forth. So I began to collect hundreds and hundreds of dreams. And I cataloged those dreams. And I just simply called it family dream research cycle, because I had made the connection, intimate connection already between our dreams and our deep emotions and our family emotions. And so it just became a family dream research organization. And I collected hundreds and hundreds of studies. And out of that, I organized them. And that is where the actual clinical data came from that substantiated the work of families in the interpretation of dreams later and the dream life of families.
0: Did you find, Bruce, that the closer we were with our family members, the more the dreams kind of correlated?
1: Yeah, it's intuitively makes sense, and I wanted to make sure and verify that. So it's true. Now, that doesn't mean that you think about your family members all the time. In fact, somewhere between 15 and 20% of our regular dreams involve a family member. Now, that doesn't mean that they're the subject totally of the dreams, but they make guest appearances. Sometimes they are, central casting. And sometimes they're there as a cameo. But usually somewhere between 15 and 20% of our dream content involves one family member or another. And as you well know, our most intense emotions, rightly or wrongly, involve our family members in one form or another. Our deepest conflicts have to do with family members. Our deepest loves, long-term, have to do with family members. So there's the connection there emotionally and physiologically and otherwise.
0: Why, when we sleep, doesn't the brain just shut down? And why does it dream?
1: Well, we're not absolutely sure why it dreams, but what we do know is that we have to dream. In other words, unless you're doing some sort of deep meditation where over time you do dream less, we have to dream. If we don't dream, we get a little loony, to be honest with you. may recall that during the Korean War, when we were fighting with the North Koreans, some American soldiers were captured. And in order to get them to be, quote, brainwashed, unquote, the North Koreans developed a technique, which subsequently Americans are also using. But you don't have to necessarily hold a person down and torture them. What you do is you don't let them sleep. You don't let them sleep. And the first 24 hours, well, most people can sort of handle that. But after 36 hours or so, people start getting kind of shaky. And after 48 hours, it's very difficult to tell the difference between, quote, reality, unquote, and the dream state. And that's how they got them to talk, to divulge information, to confuse them. And that's how brainwashing, part of brainwashing, works. And so you get a person into a deep state, they can't tell what's what. And if we don't dream and sort of refresh our brain and get rid of stuff in our brain we no longer need, we become kind of psychedelic and psychotic in our state.
0: Without sleep, without dreams, you do get a little wacky, don't you?
1: That's right. That's right. And that's everybody. That's everybody. Now, again, for folks who spend a lot of time in meditation daily, over time, you don't dream as much. That's true. But you still dream. And for the overwhelming majority of us, we have to dream. And that dream cycle kicks in, by the way. It's a physiological, neurological phenomenon. It kicks into every 90 minutes or so. In the day, when we're walking about, we ignore it. We just go about our business. We might feel a little lull in energy for half a minute or something, but we keep going. But at nighttime, we attend to that cycle, that 90-minute cycle, and that's when we generally enter into a dream state. And when that's going on, a lot of interesting and funky things are happening in our brain.
0: Did you investigate the various kinds of dreams, like precognitive, lucid, nightmares, and the various other ones?
1: Yes. The average ones are, you know, are normal dreams, and that's they happen every night. And a study by cultures all around the world, including Freud and Jung and American culture and so on. And we found that in normal dreams, which happen every 90 minutes or so, they start every 90 minutes or so, that material gets condensed, it gets kind of distorted, and it turns into a symbol. Condensation, distortion, symbolization, and mixed in with the events recently called day residue, and then long-term deep memory. And that stew, that soup, turns out to be what our dreams are. And our dreams are always story-like. They're thematic, for better or for worse, but they tell us a story. It's like going to a movie. And it's not random. It can be chaotic, but not random. Whereas if we woke somebody up in the middle of the night when they were not dreaming, the memory is kind of scattered and it doesn't make much sense. And recall is sometimes very difficult. So there's REM sleep. That's what you call REM sleep. Rapid eye movements, a physiological thing that happens when we're dreaming. And then non-REM sleep.
0: I think a lucid dream is amazing because when you're in the dream and really know it's a dream, you feel like you could do just about anything.
1: You can. That's the point of having a lucid dream is one of the benefits of having a lucid dream. It's like walking into a movie that you're writing and directing, and you can, with some discipline, learn how to move the characters around in a certain kind of way. And the experience of whatever's happening is what's happening. And so in a lucid dream, you are sort of like wide awake, which means, George, that you can, if you choose, talk to a teacher. You can work on a problem. You can communicate with remote ancestors. There's all kinds of things that are accessible to you because your brain and all this information is now consciously available to you. You don't select it out like we do in the waking state. So that's one of the advantages of a lucid dream.
0: What causes a precognitive dream, Bruce?
1: We don't know, George. We don't know what causes it. We do know it happens, and we know how to recognize it, but a precognitive dream is still a mystery after thousands and thousands of years of people having them and consciously aware of them. But a precognitive dream is where you have a vision or an experience or a recognition of something that later on turns out to be true. Give you a concrete example. Precognitive dream would be where a long lost relative that you haven't spoken to in, oh my God, decades, comes to your house and you wake up the next morning. Then why did I think of Frank? Oh, well, I haven't talked to him in years. And then you get a letter that day in the mail and it's from Frank. And you go, whoa, I just dreamed about him last night. That's a precognitive dream. It's something that you had no connection with consciously, but turns out to be part of your reality landscape. For better or worse. For better or for worse.
0: I used to have a nightmarish type dream, Bruce. I needed 128 credit hours to graduate from the University of Detroit. And I was going to school full time during the day, doing my thing. I got a job at a television station, which necessitated me working full time during the day. And then I had to switch my majors at night. Well, my dad was upset with me because he didn't think I'd get my degree in 4 years, and I promised him I would. And I needed 128 credit hours to graduate in 4 years. And I did it. But every time I'd go to bed, I would wake up in a cold sweat, thinking I only had 127 credit hours, that I was one short. It finally got to the point where I had to get my diploma and put it next to my bed stool. So yeah. when I woke up, I would see the diploma and I'd be okay. I'd go back to sleep. Right. What caused that? And the dream stopped, by the way, after I did that.
1: Right. Well, that's a common dream. I've had that variation of that dream myself. Part of it is a deep anxiety dream. And the other is, like most of us, is a family stimulated one, you know? Your father, who you loved and admired and looked up to, put pressure on you to come on, George, make sure that you got this. And you kind of, you know, very concerned about it, anxious, you wanted to make sure that, one, you did everything you were supposed to do. Two, you wanted to please this very influential, beloved figure in your family. And so it's a combination of exactly what we're talking about here. Family dynamics. Normal, healthy family dynamics, normal expectations, and the anxiety of not being able to quite do it. It's a little bit like folks who have the experience of falling in their dreams, you know? And that's another common one. And it's an expression of anxiety, of worry, a mild obsession, illumination. And it's a normal thing, but it's the way the body can express how we are emotionally feeling about something, and which are again powerfully influenced by our family dynamics, normal family dynamics. You know, happens during the different cycles of pregnancy. You know, different kinds of dreams are more popular, more predominant at certain times than others, based upon our family dynamics, our family connections.
0: I've had falling dreams. I've had flying dreams where I'm just flying like Superman through the sky. All kinds of strange. What causes those?
1: Well, that's an interesting subject. I mean, flying dreams in and of themselves are amazing. I mean, a flying dream for many people, if their culture will allow them to do it, are an entry into a realm of experience we usually refer to as either astral projection or on an out-of-body experience. And it can also be a stimulus, if we learn how to use it, a stimulus of entering into a lucid dream. So it has three different avenues that it can go down. But it's fairly common. And as I said, many people recognize it and use it so that they can actually enter into a lucid dream state. The Tibetan yogis, they used light and the flying as a prompt to be able to enter into a lucid dream state. And then from the lucid dream state, they began the deeper meditation. And that would often lead to the phenomenon of what we call the clear light experience. And that's an extraordinary experience in which your inner self is flooded by a profound wisdom kind of light. And again, we don't do that much in Western psychology because we find that area of taboo. But believe me, the ancients and the moderns have used it, not only in Tibet, but in different initiation systems in ancient Egypt and also West Africa and also the Native American peoples here in the United States on their vision quests.
0: Can you use your dreams to heal your body?
1: Yes. It's tricky and you have to apply a certain kind of discipline, but yes, I mean, just as during a waking state, you can use meditation to quiet yourself, okay, for various things. You can also do that in your dream state. Let me give you a common example. You and I both know that if during the day we're anxious about this or that, we can calm ourselves down by sitting, slowing our thoughts down, literally slowing down our brain, and we can make the anxiety go lower and lower and lower, okay? So that's the kind of healing, quote unquote, of a common everyday anxiety state. Go a little further, if you have a psychosomatic situation like a GI tract disturbance, say irritable bowel syndrome, or high blood pressure, or any of a number of other regular human issues like that, you can use meditation during the day to quiet that body, and particularly that area of the body, down by various different behavioral medicine techniques. I used to work at the University of Massachusetts Health Services, and we had a behavioral medicine department in which we dealt with psychosomatic medicine. In other words, using the mind to affect the physical body. So it's quite doable, quite common. And it's oftentimes the only thing you've got to do. Otherwise, you have to do some pretty heavy medications. So yes, you can. Well, a person can learn how to heal themselves with some discipline in the dream state by learning how to focus on certain areas of the body in the dream state. And you can actually physically heal yourself. Many things. You can also make things worse. So that's what I've said. You got to learn some sort of discipline for doing that. And very often, our dream states will presage, will let you know that you are beginning to develop an illness. Those are a particular kind of dream they call prodromal dreams. You're dreaming that something is wrong with the body, and then eventually you find out, my God, I have developed an ulcer. Oh my God, I have another kind of disturbance of one kind or another. And I had no idea, neither did my physician, but I had felt for the last 6 months that was the case. Recently, I had a friend who unfortunately felt that he wasn't, something was off. And he'd go to his physician, and the physician would say, well, there's nothing there, and da-da-da-da-da, and they'd run some tests, and they, no. And say, okay. Well, it turns out, you know, that unfortunately, a few minutes later, he had a serious stroke.
0: Oh, geez. We're going to come back in a moment, Edward, and take more questions with you. We'll take calls next hour on Coast to Coast as we talk about the dream life of families when we come back.
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0: 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In New
1: York. Hard to believe we're in the fall already. Wow, what a fast time, but it's a great favorite time of the year for me. We're going to come back in a moment with Edward Bruce Bynum. He goes by Bruce. His book is called The Dream Life of Families. We'll get into more of that and take calls next hour here on Coast to Coast. Have you had a chance to watch some of our programs called Strange Universe? Tom will tell you how.
2: Absolutely. 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Lex has got all that info up there. 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Danyon Brinkley was one of the first guests up there. 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

0: And welcome back, George Norrie, along with Edward Bruce Bynum, as we talk about his work, The Dream Life of Families. Bruce, the subtitle is called The Psycho-Spiritual Connection. What does that mean?
1: Well, the psycho-spiritual connection was a way for me as the author to open it up so that people knew that dreams are not only a biological or neurological phenomenon, but they're also a psychic phenomenon. And that they open the door to of psychic experiences, like the ones we talked about before, precognition, but also events that happen quite a bit that we have an understanding of, called, say, crisis telepathy, or clairvoyance, or psychokinesis. These are all phenomena that are under the general heading of psychic, but they also involve our brains in certain conditions.
0: Fantastic, to be sure. What do you like the best about dreams yourself, Ed?
1: For me, dreams are that borderline area where the physical world meets the much larger psychic and paranormal world. You know, George, in the last 60 years, science has revealed, particularly quantum mechanics, that everything, to some extent, is conscious or participates in consciousness. That even matter is not only physical, but also psychic at some level, which opens the door to phenomena which is, allows us to be in contact with other conscious forms of life and intelligence far removed from our physical brain, physical life. So the universe is really conscious and alive. And that's how it is that many people experience themselves as part of an organism that is not only rooted on the earth and physical life, but also

0: physical life, but also may participate in the life of other sentient or intelligent beings in other parts of the cosmos. And I realize it's a radical idea for many people, but quantum mechanics says it is possible. And the phenomenon is known as non-locality. In other words, there is the physical world, but the physical world is embedded in a much larger web of consciousness that is not exclusively located physically where it seems to be to our physical eyes. So non-locality, the reach of human consciousness is infinite as far as we can see now. And so we're really coming out of, George, we're really coming out of the dark ages of science. And we're recognizing that our consciousness participates in a wider consciousness. And so that's why some people experience themselves as a part of another conscious organism or system. Specifically, some people experience themselves as being a subset of or part of a larger soul or soul group. And that is how they make contact with that, either through unusual dreaming or through deep meditation. And they realize that their soul actually is part of someone else's soul. We know that in what we're talking about in terms of families who share the same dream life at times. We know that. And that is pretty startling, but if we do, but why not also people who experience themselves as part of the soul of someone or some other intelligent being? So the range of human consciousness, as far as we know now, is unlimited. And that's really important because science is beginning to recognize that. Just like it took us 60 years to recognize publicly that the UFO phenomenon is real and is not only a, quote, phenomenon, unquote, but it is a fact that we don't have all the data on yet, but that it is quite real. And the U.S. government has acknowledged that. Well, the same thing with the nature of the range of human consciousness, how far we can go.
1: I had a technique that I use, I still do, and I know it works because I had results with it. But whenever I wanted to accomplish something, specifically a job, I would right before I'd go to bed, I would concentrate and visualize the individual who does the hiring. Ah. And I would go to sleep thinking of that person. And sure enough, within a day or two after that night, that person or that person's representative would call me and say, can you come in for an interview or can you do this? Can you do that? What was I doing that worked?
0: You were doing what we call dream research, a dream incubation. In other words, you really are creating the dream by having a conscious intention. And then you take that conscious intention into your dream state. And that influences not only your unconscious mind, but it also has contact with the minds of others. We're not quite sure how that happens, but we know that it does happen. And some people are gifted in being able to do that. You happen to be obviously one of them. But yes, it's got a name. It's called dream incubation. And I used it quite a bit in clinical situations with patients when they needed to get a courage enough to do something or they wanted to follow through with something. So dream incubation is used by artists, is used by scientists and lots of others. In fact, George, some of the major scientific breakthroughs in the last two centuries have come through dream incubation. Yes, the guy who discovered what's called the benzene ring, a fundamental biochemical phenomena, was peculiar. And he dreamed, after thinking about this for a long, long, long time, about how this system worked. And he had a dream. And in the dream, he dreamed of a snake biting its own tail. And he woke up on the train, boom, he had the solution to the problem. The guy who discovered the periodic table did the same thing. Dream incubation, it's real. Thomas Edison used to do it all the time. Thomas Edison would do it all the time. He'd have a thought

0: He's working on a problem. He and his crew were doing it. He would lay down on the couch with a ball in his hand, relax, relax, relax, fall into a dream. And by the time his hand totally relaxed and the ball fell out of his hand and hit the floor, he'd wake up, pow, he had the solution, the technical scientific solution to a problem. So dream incubation is an ancient technique, really ancient technique. It goes all the way back to the time of the ancient Egyptians and Greeks.
1: It's almost like a wireless internet, but how does my dream or my thoughts find that individual that I was concentrating on? It seems like
0: we don't.
1: I transmit to him, right?
0: You do. That's exactly what you did. I'd be lying if I said we knew exactly how you do it. We know the conditions. We know how to make it happen more. But the exact detail of how one is over to the other, unless we make the assumption, the radical assumption, that we are all part of the same conscious system. And once we do that, then it becomes scientifically, logically, and otherwise understandable. So some of it is a block in our way of understanding things. But we're very addicted to thinking of ourselves as individuals in the sense that ultimately our innermost thoughts are our private thoughts and not accessible to others. And the whole thrust of the book, The Dream Ride for Families, is that while that's predominantly the case, it is not absolutely the case. And some of our most fundamental, deeply held beliefs and perception are actually available to other people, particularly in states where dreams are shared dreaming, sometimes in situations of crisis, telepathy that happen a lot in families, where there's danger to one member of the family and the other member knows it at a distance. It happens. And it's been happening for hundreds of thousands of years. In fact, Sigmund Freud, believed that human beings communicated in ancient times by telepathy before they began to communicate by spoken language. Sigmund Freud believed that.
1: Is there a source that is within our dream state that kind of does the manipulation?
0: There is a, I wouldn't say a source so much as a level of consciousness that facilitates it. Like in our deepest states where the brain waves are moving very slowly, what we call delta sleep. And in the next one, theta, that's the case. Let me say this. The brain has, as it goes through its day and night, is constantly pulsating and generating electromagnetic waves. And in the deepest part of the night, when the brain waves are their absolute slowest, half a cycle to maybe four cycles a second, we generate what's called delta waves. And if we woke you up in a delta wave state, you wouldn't have any much recall of what was going on, except maybe you felt very peaceful. We woke you up when you were having what's called theta wave dreams. That's about five cycles to eight cycles of brainwave activity per second. You'd be dreaming mostly. If we woke you up between 9 and 12, it's called alpha, you find you in some light meditative state. And between 13 and 20 cycles per second, technically, you're wide awake. Okay, so our brain is going through different levels of pulsation and creation of waves all the time. Well, whichever is predominant sort of defines the state of consciousness we're in. Well, the slowest waves are conducive to that phenomenon. The slowest waves and the next slowest ones are much more likely to make that happen. And they're all conscious, but some of them are more under our influence and control for the waking state than others.
1: Once you begin to master it, you can do incredible things. You know that.
0: Oh, yes. Our human potential is, we're still scratching the surface. And there are whole realms of our intelligence and consciousness that we're just discovering. We are on the brink of a major step in our evolution. We're in the first, for the first time in the history of our species, we're about to leave the planet physically and spaceships. You know, we're already orbiting the Earth. We're already sending ships to distant planets, ecosystems. So we are beginning as a species to do that. Well, psychically, we've been able to do that since our creation, our inception. But we haven't figured out how we can do that yet. We've awakened at various times, but then we go back to sleep. And we're not the first age to have discovered that. The ancient Romans did. They had a whole religion. They called the Mithraic religion. And in that religion, people would learn how to intentionally induce an OBE or out-of-body state, usually in the dark, in caves, and make psychic travels from one place to another. And it was the dominant religion of the Roman Empire until Christianity came along. The ancient Egyptians of 2000 BC, before the age of time of Christ, used to have rites in the Great Pyramid where they induced people into out-of-body states, and then they would travel. And they did that because they didn't want people in the traditions having intellectual only knowledge of this, of out-of-body states and travel. They wanted people to have experiential knowledge of this, and that would ratify the system. And they did it. And they used hypnosis. They used out-of-body states. They induced conditions that are more familiar to near-death experiences and out-of-body experiences as a clinical phenomenon. We don't do that today, but we know that it happens.
1: How closely, Bruce, does this echo near-death experiences, the dream state?
0: They're similar in this way. When you have an NDE or near-death experience, there is obviously a crisis going on, and you have the experience of psychologically abstracting yourself from the dense material realm, okay? But you're conscious, and you can sort of like see yourself, but you see yourself from a different psychological and experiential perspective. And then for the former NDE or near-death experience, you go through the phenomenon of a tunnel of light and move toward a realm that is much more of a spiritual realm. And that is the near-death experience.
1: It's remarkable. 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
5: ABC News, I'm Dave Packer. In his speech before the UN General Assembly Tuesday, President Trump defended his war with Iran as energy prices soar around the world. ABC's Mary Bruce.
6: Part of this speech seems to be an effort by the president to try to convince global leaders who we know are weary of this war, who are feeling the global economic impacts of this, try to convince them that this will end soon, that a deal could be coming. And we heard the president return to that familiar tactic, threatening Iran to make a deal or else.
5: The Department of Justice is defending President Trump's decision to ban CNN, MS Now, and Politico from the White House, pushing for a broad expansion of the president's ability to determine which reporters and outlets can access the White House. The family of Mississippi teen Nolan Wells now pushing back against the district attorney's decision not to bring a criminal investigation forward after a grand jury ruled the evidence shows Wells' death was consistent with drowning. This is ABC News. With the arrival of autumn, where can you find the best leaf colors this season?
7: The last 2 years in the Northeast, drought conditions led to a rather meh leaf season. This year, however, it has the potential to be spectacular, says Yankee Magazine fall foliage reporter Jim Slagle. In parts of the West, including Idaho, Montana, and Colorado, prolonged dry weather means fall colors are out early, but because of drought conditions, could be a little muted. Drought also expected to affect conditions in the upper Midwest, places like Wisconsin's Northwoods and Michigan's Upper Peninsula. Sherry Preston, ABC News.
5: The owners of Camp Mystic, the girls' summer camp that lost 28 lives in the 2025 Texas floods, are reportedly facing a criminal inquiry, leaving them potentially liable for the deaths, including manslaughter charges possible. In a win for New York City delivery drivers, DoorDash has agreed to pay $131.5 million to settle allegations that underpaid New York City delivery workers. The company admitting they, quote, screwed up with their payment system, but maintain it's been resolved. Dave Packer, ABC News.
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0: And welcome back, George Norrie, with Dr. Edward Bruce Bynum. Bruce, why do some people remember their dreams, other people don't?
1: Most of that is a matter of culture and learning. I mean, we all dream. Most of us dream every night, and some of us don't necessarily value our dreams. It's just sort of like a toss-away phenomenon, so we forget, just let it go. Whereas other people have an interest in their dreams for one reason or another, and so they study them a little bit more, and your interest increases your memory recall. And so that's the connection. It's mostly a matter of interest and the cultural allowing you to do that. Permission is the word, permission to remember.
0: Have you found that there's a correlation between how tired you are and the kind of dreams you do?
1: There's a loose correlation, I mean, if you were really exhausted because you've been working overtime for a long period of time, there's a good chance that your dream will have content in it that indicates that your body's lethargic, feels heavy, sluggish, and so on and so forth. But it's not a one-to-one correspondence.
0: Of everything you've done in the dream state, what do you find the most fascinating for yourself?
1: Well, for me, George, the most phenomenal for me is when I've been able to successfully, and it's rare, but I've still been able to do it, enter into lucid state. And then from that lucid state, George, enter into the clear light experience that the ancient Egyptians and Tibetans talked about, where the whole body is filled with light and energy and intelligence. And you are very aware that your point of light of consciousness is really part of a much vaster field that is much way far beyond your physical body. So that for me have been highlights of my life and ways that have pointed me to stay on the path.
0: Bruce, how do you think I tapped into the dream incubation that we were talking about with my ability to send thoughts to other sleeping people?
1: I think, quite frankly, George, you lucked out. You were observant. And you noticed those correlations going on in life. And you said, I wonder. And then you tried it for a few times. And when it started working, you said, hey, got it. And so, you know, many discoveries in the scientific and artistic world come about exactly the way you did.
0: There's got to be something out there, though, somewhere, somehow, that finds the individual that you're thinking about to send them those thoughts.
1: Yes, yes. That's because we're all part of the same field. Think about it. When you were growing up, whether you had siblings or not, or parents who were there steady or not, you all were kind of like living in the same place most of the time. Most of the time you went to sleep at the same time. Most of the time you were dreaming at the same time. During the day you ate food at the same time. There was a coordinating tendency of life. And that creates a field, F-I-E-L-D, a field in which you are a member or part of that field. And the field influences the individual particles, so to speak, in the field. It's like a wave in the sea. I mean, you can have an individual wave in the sea, but there's a higher probability that the waves of the ocean influence the individual wave. It coordinates them, you know? That's the case in social situations. That's the same in family situations. That's the same with particles and waves in quantum mechanics and relativity. You know, the individual particle is profoundly influenced by the waves of the field. And that is what allows you to connect. That allows you to have a resonant affinity, so to speak, with someone else. And in families, it's called a family unconscious. We're all part of the same family unconscious system. We all share same symbols and images and events and coordinating activity and persons. So we all have this in common. And that is what creates the overarching field. And that is what you connect with.
0: Now, it's not a dream, but what do you call it when somebody is thinking of somebody and that individual calls you?
1: That's a good common variety of what's called telepathy or under the umbrella of psi, PSI. But it's a common telepathy. It happens. It's usually very brief, very momentary, but it happens. There's a particular brand of that, however, George, that's called crisis telepathy. And in crisis telepathy, it's very specific. You're usually in a very relaxed or sleeping, dreaming state. And some member who you already have a connection with, not a stranger, usually a family member or a lover, a very close person, is in crisis. They're almost killed. They're in danger, whatever. And they send out, so to speak, an intense charge of life energy, if you want to think about it that way. And that's very activated, adrenergic. And you're in a passive, cholinergic, receptive state. And the communication, the information is communicated that particular way in a very powerful, sharp blast. And you recognize, you understand, oh my God, my friend, da da da, is in trouble. And then later you want to find out at that particular time, they were in a frightening situation. So it's referred to as crisis telepathy, and it's pretty well known in the field of paranormal research, but it's also known in the fields of psychiatry and psychology, allied fields. It's just that it's not as well accepted or understood, but it is acknowledged that it does happen, and it's not rare. Crisis telepathy, I've experienced it. Millions of people have experienced it, and they do every day. It's just that it doesn't make the headlines, you know?
0: That's right. Let's go to the phones. Wildcard line, Billy's with us in Glendale, California to start. Hi, Billy.
2: Hey, how you doing, George? Bruce, how you doing, brother? I have two questions. One question is, how do we improve and influence relationships with our friends who appear in our dreams? And also, I've had a series of dreams in which I've gone back in time to my own past, to when I was in high school in 1996, and I'm, you know, encountering my friends there, but we're experiencing events that never actually happened. So I'm also wondering, is it possible to use your dreams to actually change your past? And if so, how?
1: Well, those are two interrelated but not identical situations. If you want to improve your relationship with your friends and they appear in your dreams, I suggest that you find a reason to contact them. You know, text, tell them you were dreaming about them, or whatever it might be, but you find a reason.
0: Or you're concerned about them.
1: Or you're concerned about them, yeah. Anything. Find a reason why you're communicating with them. So that's the best way to increase that, just by contact. In terms of going back to your past, to events that happened, you're trying to, what we call in psychology, psychiatry, re-narrate your situation. And that's actually used a lot in therapy. People have, say, a complex relationship that's not so pleasant with an important member of their family historically or even ongoing. To go back and think through, how would I have preferred that situation to have worked out? Okay. And thinking about that and what the permutations of that are. And that helps the person re-narrate that, including re-narrate their experience and give them an alternative way of working it out. That happens in the field of straightforward clinical hypnosis. There's an allied field called EMDR. And that's what they do. They go back and help a person re-narrate a traumatic experience and have a positive outcome with it, and then live their life in the context of, if this had gone the other way, this is how I would be feeling. This is what I would be doing. These are the kind of choices I would be making. So you're talking about a phenomenon that is clinically used right now, okay, in certain situations. And you're not so much changing the past as you are changing your relationship to the past. And that in turn changes how you feel about them, your body, and how your body and you react and feel from that point on.
0: West of the Rockies, let's go to Santa Barbara, California. Zaki's with us. Hi, Zaki.
3: Zaki, how are you guys doing tonight? Hello, George, long-time listener, long-time talk.
0: Thank you. Hello, Bruce.
3: Our guest listener, is that Bruce?
1: Yes.
0: He goes by Bruce, yeah.
3: Okay, Bruce, I just want to say a few things to you, long-time listener of the show. Other than that, been big in the paranormal a long time. Studied hypnosis therapy, not just added body experiences. Been through, gotten to aromatherapy not too long ago. From now again, I had some dreams. Not just build up, a good build up from the mind. How can I say this? From different experiences. Other than that, I mentioned catch what you can from the paranormal. When not just blocks from dreams. That's not good. However, how can I say this? Well, can you take me your point of view? Even when you can't dream every night of not just what I just said, the same dreams, what you expect, what you're hoping or wanting from experiences before, the present, from time from now. There's blocks on dreams paid for by a paranormal. How can I say this? Can I have your take on view? Even they're blocked out, you wake up like a big block. If you had a few dreams of that before, can I have your take on from what I just said? That'd be great. Thank you, George.
0: All right, Zaki, thank you. Go ahead, Bruce.
1: Well, what you're tapping into is a phenomenon in dreams that referred to as repression. Sometimes we intentionally forget dreams or push them out of awareness because we can't quite digest them. They don't quite make sense. And so we push them out of our minds because they thinking about them would be too overwhelming and disorganizing for us. So that's normal repression. It's not always a bad thing at all. In fact, a lot of times we need to forget things in the past so that we can move on, so that we can heal. Sometimes we can't do it very successfully, but by and large, most of the time, repression in dream states is a good thing.
0: Let's go to first-time caller Cody, truck driving in Virginia. Hi, Cody.
4: Hey, how y'all doing? Thanks for having me. Big fan. Love the show.
0: Thank you, sir.
4: Been listening to for years. So, real quick, so I have lucid dreams all the time, and I'm always in a state where I can control what I'm doing in this lucid dream, but I can't control what's happening around me. And most of the dreams are like a nuclear event, or we're at war with another country on our own land. Or there's extraterrestrials coming down in big spaceships that are like cruise liners, you know, and they're just coming down and taking people away, you know, et cetera, et cetera. But in my dreams, I'm always able to counteract or survive or fight and control what I'm doing. And I also have most of my more lucid dreams always occur if I take a nap during the middle of the day.
1: Yes. Yes. Well, taking a nap during the middle of the day does facilitate it because you are recognizing the onset of sleep. And that is when it's best to have a lucid dream is at the onset of sleep. Instead of letting yourself go into the unconscious realm of sleep, you alert yourself that my mind is changing and let me remain conscious and aware. So that's the technique, the trick that you've intelligently learned how to do. In terms of being able to control everything in the dream, most people in a lucid dream do not control everything in a dream. They control themselves, the central character, and they can oftentimes really influence different individuals in the dream. But they don't. That doesn't mean that they control everything in the dream any more than when we're in the waking state. We control everything that's going on around us. We can influence it, but we can't necessarily control it. So it's a matter of how far your control, your influence goes. And yours sounds like what it is for most lucid dreamers. You control your immediate mind and the immediate environment, but you can't control the entire environment. And it sounds like from your dreamscape that many different kinds of phenomena are arising to you or you're interested in. That are sometimes menacing and sometimes very exciting and interesting to you. And so you've allowed your mind to do that. You're open to it. And so it comes in. But don't put yourself in the position, don't back yourself into a corner that you have to be able to control everything going on in the lucid dream. Your lucid dream is about you being self-consciously aware of what's going on and writing part of the script. It doesn't mean that you get to choose what everybody in the dream is saying. That's a different kind of situation.
0: Can we sometimes in a lucid dream get over-concerned about certain things or overconfident?
1: Yes, especially in the early stages of the lucid dream. Once you've got the phenomenon under control, you think that, okay, then I can make this happen in the lucid dream. Well, therefore, I can also make it happen in the waking state. No, you can't. And so that's one of the things to recognize. But in the environment of the lucid dream, very often you can. Case in point, you may have a reason to talk to a beloved, a relative ancestor that's passed on. Well, in the lucid dream, because you still share consciousness with that person, because consciousness pervades beyond the brain, as we were saying earlier, you have access to communication with them and can have communication with them. You may not like what they say, and you can't control what they say, or even if you have a spirit guide, but you can control that you are communicating with them. And that's the more important one, that you can actually communicate with them. Because consciousness is like physical matter. It's trans-temporal, trans-spatial. It goes beyond space and goes beyond time. And we know that in a physical way now. Quantum mechanics has demonstrated that. And by the principle of what's called non-locality, which means that things are not condensed and located only in one spot, but the boundaries are much more open. The field has allowed now people who've been doing psychic research for many, many decades, if not centuries, to realize that some phenomena on the edges of what we traditionally have considered acceptable clinical research, consciousness can reach it. So we're entering into an exciting, expansive new era in the science of the mind and the science of human beings, consciousness. And that I find to be a very uplifting and exciting development.
0: Bruce, where's the best place to get your book, The Dream Life of Families?
1: Oh, you can pick that. That's easy. That's right off the internet. You can just go to, any number of websites, Amazon, Barnes & Noble, or you can go directly to the publisher, Inner Traditions and Bear Company. But you can just, if you look it up under my name, Edward Bruce Bynum, there'll be a number of books that come up, and it's right there. And you just push a button and pop goes the weasel, and there it is.
0: How many more books do you have coming up?
1: I don't know. It kind of depends on how long the spirits let me be here.
0: All right, stay with us. We're coming back for final calls with Dr. Edward Bruce Bynum right here on Coast to Coast, author of The Dream Life of Families.
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1: Beg your pardon?
0: Can you make it hot for me, Dan?
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1: 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We'll be doing that tomorrow. And then Victoria Gross joins us to talk about hauntings on Coast to Coast. Beyond Belief, that's our television show, one of them, and you can go to beyondbelief.com to watch them.
2: 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George, we started that show in 2012.
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2: 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I believe it's the third one from the left. 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
4: Whether it's physical activity, obesity, diet, smoking, low on hormones, stress, sleep disorders, or your age can be supported by reducing inflammation and aiding the body to heal itself appropriately. 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

0: And welcome back, Dr. Edward Bruce Bynum with us as we talk about dreams. Bruce, what causes a nightmare?
1: Well, a nightmare is usually caused by a confluence of somewhat uncomfortable situations. We have our regular or normal dreams, and they occur in the dream cycle that happens roughly every 90 minutes. And then through the night, the dreams get longer and longer and longer, and so on. A nightmare, however, is a dream that gets sort of inflamed, and it becomes very uncomfortable, usually as the result of an unfortunate situation that's happened or a long-standing phobia or fear. The dream bursts, so to speak, and is inflamed, and you have a nightmare, a frightening situation. And that, by the way, is not the same as what's called a night terror. In a nightmare, you actually have images, like you have in a dream, of things, except that they're usually negative and frightening and full of anxiety and fear and so on. A night terror, however, is occurring at a deeper level. And when you wake from that, you don't even have a memory of it. You just have the physical sense that this was terrifying, unreal, uncanny. And, people feel like they're being possessed, something like this. Young children, when they're trying to learn how to live in the waking state, often have what's called these night terror experiences, and they get locked in them. Or people who are actually having, unfortunately, a significant mental breakdown that have a night terror. A nightmare, however, is like a bad, bad dream. And they're normal. They happen in the same dream cycle. They're just unpleasant.
0: What do you think of the paranormal, where people see the hag visit them at night and stuff like that?
1: Those are usually folks who have opened a channel or given permission for a channel of their psyche to be open to this. And ghosts.

0: In West Africa, there's a phenomenon, a tradition they refer to as the witches are riding me. What's happening there is a person gets caught in one of those kind of like a nightmarish, vaguely out of body experiences. Their body is freeze, is frozen. They can't move it, but their mind is wide awake, but their mind is locked into a nightmare. And it's called the witches are riding me, and they can't seem to get out of it. So there are different expressions of that depending on the culture and society and so forth that you're in. The peoples of ancient peoples of Alaska would experience these and so forth. So they're quite common. This is part of human experience. This is just part of human experience. It isn't very pleasant. That's all.
1: Let's go back to the phones. Jeremy in North Dakota to get us started. Go ahead, Jeremy.
2: Hello, George and Bruce. I have kind of an odd question. Do you think dreams are a way of interacting with an alternate reality?
0: Absolutely, yes. Dreams are one of the ways of doing that. It does not mean that every dream by any means is interacting with an alternate reality, but alternate realities can be entered into through the dream state. Yes. And the more you give yourself permission to do that, the more likely it is to happen. And by the way, for folks who are listening, alternate states are not predominantly unpleasant. They're often very pleasant. One can have a communication with a ancestral spirit, ancestral soul that you're very close to, who has passed on to a realm that is much more luminous, intelligent, and compassionate than this one is. And so that's an alternate reality. And for whatever series of family dynamics and so forth, they're communicating that to you. That's fine. When a person has a near-death experience, usually that is a very, after they get over the crisis part of it initially, the rest of that experience is usually very uplifting and pleasant. Not always, but usually very uplifting and pleasant. And feelings of compassion and insight predominate. And that is an alternate reality, but it's not an unpleasant one. Again, that's after the initial crisis of the near-death entry, so to speak.
1: Let's go to Ruth in Maryland on the wild card line. Hello, Ruth.
3: Hi, George and Dr. Bruce. Thank you for taking my call. And Dr. Bruce, I have had dreams of the water my whole life, and these dreams of the water, I'm always trying to cross some kind of bridge or boardwalk. I call them boardwalks. And there's always been some kind of a storm or a flood, and the bridge is broken, or there's the boardwalk is under the water and there's missing boards and it's hard. It's dangerous. I've actually done it before in real life, about 8 to 10 years ago. When I was very young, I told George I used to dream every night that I was in a vehicle and went, the bridge broke. It was a storm and I went off the bridge and, but it, everything in, was old. It was very old cars from like maybe the '20s, and it's always wooden bridge. And the most recent dream that I had about this was probably a couple of years ago, and I dreamed I was on a boardwalk and I was with, I mean, wall to wall people. I mean, they were strangers. I didn't know who these people were. We were trying to, like, you know, I guess get back to the land, and there were boards missing. Some places there were two boards missing. I don't know if you've ever tried to walk across the flooded pier or boardwalk. It's dangerous. It's fun, but very dangerous. And in that dream, I didn't know who all these people were or where we were going. And there was boards missing, and there was a man in front of me that had a cane, and I was worried about him. How is he going to cross over? Because it was hard where the boards were missing. You had to, you know, climb over. In some places, there were two boards missing. And then just recently, okay, only a couple of weeks ago, I picked up a magazine when we were out, and it had some history articles in there about the steamships. And I have boats myself on the steamboats and all. I mean books. I have books on the steamboats, but I have not seen a picture of this. And then I saw a picture of what was in my dream, and I did not know those steamboats carried so many people. They actually carried 4,000 people. And there's a picture here of a boardwalk, pier, whatever you want to call it, and they're all coming off the, it's just filled. There must be like 1,000 people standing on this boardwalk. And that's,

0: like exactly, except in my in this picture, it's a nice day. I guess it's not a storm and nothing's broken. But in my dream, it was flooded and it was broken. And I'm always trying to get across. And then like I always wake up and George said I might have drowned it in the, when I told him about the first dream. I don't think so, George, because I love the water. I'm not scared of it at all. I love it. I always want to go right to it. But anyway, what do you think about that? What do you think could be those dreams, Dr. Well, Bruce?
1: Well, thanks for bringing this up, because what you're talking about is something that many people experience. At the very least, it is a kind of a what we call it, an unresolved, probably this life traumatic experience in which either water was involved or some threat of water, and you were trying to get to someplace but couldn't quite get to it. And so that's a common recurring motif in dreams. It's like falling dream, or it's like needing to get the extra credit so I can graduate dream. It's a common, normal anxiety dream. The other possibility, however, I'd like you to be open to, just to be open to the possibility, is that this may be the result of trauma from a past life in which this may have been how you experienced a past life and passed out of it. You know, in reincarnation studies, and by the way, these have been carried out at American universities and medical schools, particularly the University of Virginia studied this phenomena and continues to do so, where events from a prior prior life influence the nightmares that we have today. And usually when a person has experienced this, it has been some event in which it took their life, unfortunately, in a prior life, but they still have memories of it, and they're trying to still work it out in some kind of healthy way. And so what the human mind does is it goes back and it approaches it again and again from different perspective and again, trying to work out, trying to give it a different narration, trying to figure out a healthy way to resolve this sorts of situations. And prior life experiences have now been validated. It's not widely, totally accepted in the fields of psychology and psychiatry, but there's more and more increasing evidence for it because people have done field studies. There are certain kinds of recurring motifs that happen here, and usually it's around a tragic situation. Sometimes people find out that this individual died a certain kind of way, and there's a mark on the body. Well, the person in this life has a mark on the body in the same place. This is one of the tangible physical indications of a past life experience. We live in three bodies, so to speak. There's a dense physical body, but there's also then the energy body around us, which we can call it astral body if you want to, or spiritual body, psychic body. There are many different terms for it, and it integrates a lot of different levels of our consciousness. And then the last level is our purely spiritual body, our causal body, okay? And it is our higher physical, I should say, higher mental concepts. And beyond that is the actual true spiritual body. So we live, so to speak, in three bodies, and each of those bodies has a memory. And when we pass on, we take some of those memories with us. Just like when we leave the physical waking state, we take some of the memories and experiences from our waking state into our dream state, trying to come up with a solution. The mind is always trying to find a solution to solving problems. Sometimes it's very practical. It's not always a psychic event. Very often it's very practical, trying to work out a problem, trying to work out a trauma, trying to work out something else like that. So that's my intuition. And I would try something. I would try to recall the incident before I went to sleep and ask the dream to come up with a solution for you, like George did earlier when he did dream incubation. Try something like that, and you may find over several months that your mind begins to figure out what it is that it keeps asking you. Because it clearly a recurring dream is a question that is unresolved, unanswered. And that's what you're all trying to do. Use your intelligence, your intuition and intelligence, and ask yourself, and you will find that you have the wisdom deep inside of you to uncover what it is that you keep asking yourself.
2: Let's go to John in Phoenix, Arizona. Hi, John.
3: Hey, George. Thanks for fitting me in. Hey, Dr. Bynum, you mentioned the four different phases, A through D, where the cycles of the brain go from high to low. Now, yes. Obviously, if you're in a deep sleep, you're in that low cycle where your brain is in that delta area. And if yes. you have an outside stimulus, say something that's going on, can you be listening to an outside stimulus and have that incorporated into your dream state dream?
1: Absolutely, yes. Absolutely, yes. And there have been scientific clinical laboratory studies to do that. Now, it's not a one-to-one correspondence. But you can actually do it. You can be in a dream state and something is going on in the room or outside the building. Elements of that will get integrated into your dream state. You're sleeping in your room and there's a truck or something else that goes by and it backfires. You will have some stimulus of that occurring in your dream. It won't be a truck driving by. It'll be more like a gunshot going off or firecrackers or something that is analogous to it. Okay, but the stimuli itself, the stimuli can be auditory. It can be tactile. It can be any number of things, but it will show up in your dream state.
2: Fascinating discussion, to be sure. Thank you, Dr. Edward Bruce Bynum. Come on back again. For Dan Galanti, Tom Danheiser, Sue Trikas, Lex Lonehood, Sean Latasseur, Alec Fernandez, Tim Banal, Mary Berry, George Knapp, and Richard Serrett, I'm George Norrie, somewhere out there on Coast to Coast AM. We'll see you on our next edition. Until then, be safe, everyone.

0: that you guys offer, the 48-hour used vehicle exchange. So I recently picked out a car at Sunset. It was this beautiful SUV, and I gotta be honest, the reason that I brought it back, it was too fancy. What I wanted was a truck that I could carry a bunch of junk in the back that still got good gas mileage. And you guys hooked me up with a hybrid. And I mean, this 48-hour used vehicle exchange is a perfect thing. So if anybody's looking around, this is what they should do. They should come see you guys at Sunset. Isn't that right?
1: That's right. We take all the fear out of it. You can take it home if you don't like it for any reason, like yours was technology. Some people it might have been too big. It might not have fit in their parking space. It doesn't matter. They don't like the color after 48 hours. We don't care. Bring it back. We'll find you something you do love.
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7: ABC News, I'm Dave Packer. President Trump returning to Washington from the UN General Assembly in New York, where he made a threatening speech about Iran.
8: Or do I annihilate the Islamic Republic and do it quickly, never giving them a chance to kill and destroy people and countries again?
7: But then following the three-hour meeting that U.S. officials had with the Iranian delegation, Trump's now saying that there is lots of momentum for Iran to make a deal. Trump also met with Ukraine's President Zelensky, his last scheduled meeting with Venezuela's acting president, Delcy Rodriguez. And on the sidelines, the president signed a security deal with the prime ministers of Greenland and Denmark that was announced last week. The family of Mississippi teen Nolan Wells now pushing back against the district attorney's decision not to bring a criminal investigation forward after a grand jury ruled the evidence shows Wells' death was consistent with drowning. This is ABC News. The race is on as Alaska's biggest bears compete in Katmai National Park's Fat Bear Week. ABC's Michelle Franzen.
9: It's an Alaska tradition. Fat Bear Week in full swing. Voting opened on Tuesday to choose this year's heavyweight. It follows a summer of live web camera showing bear contenders gorging on salmon along the rushing rivers of Katmai National Park, all in preparation for hibernation season. Last year's champ, nicknamed Chunk, looks like he's ready for a repeat. Michelle Franzen, ABC News.
7: In Texas, the leaders of Camp Mystic face a potential criminal investigation from the Texas Rangers that could include manslaughter or negligent homicide charges in the deaths of more than two dozen girls in those devastating floods last year. No charges have been filed yet. Another health scare for music legend Lionel Richie after he underwent a heart procedure. His team saying everything went perfectly and he's now on the road to recovery. His touring schedule now on pause. Dave Packer, ABC News.
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0: Heartland of America and the gateway to the West. Good morning, good evening, wherever you may be across the nation, around the world. I'm George Norrie, and this is Coast to Coast AM. Welcome, season of fall. Here we go. Later tonight, dreams. Here's what's happening. Measles seem to be popping up all around the country. Philadelphia, St. Louis, and other regions in Philadelphia. They're reporting two possible measles exposures within a week. The latest at the Philadelphia International Airport. St. Louis had a ballpark. The individual in Philadelphia with measles was traveling through Philadelphia. Did not apparently leave the airport. Measles popping all over the place, and apparently they're very serious. I didn't think so when I was a kid, but they are now. People get pneumonia and die from it. Meanwhile, President Donald Trump issued a stern warning for Iran to make a deal soon or face severe consequences for its pursuit of a nuke weapon. He severely said, "I have a big decision to make. Will a deal be made with Iran that lets them rebuild and create a far greater country than ever before? Maybe one of the greatest in the Middle East or even the world? We shall see," he told the National Assembly at the United Nations. With more on today's activities, here's Tom Danheiser. Tommy?
1: Well, George, U.S. President Donald Trump said U.S. and Iranian officials met on Tuesday shortly after he threatened that he may annihilate the Islamic Republic if a deal isn't reached soon to end the nearly seven-month war. The president used his U.N. General Assembly address for the state of progress, including adding private sector jobs, stemming illegal migration, and curbing crime, before defending his decision to start a war with Iran. He accused Iran of stalling to make a deal to fully reopen the Strait of Hormuz and negotiate an endgame to the war until after the midterm elections in the U.S. Meanwhile, UN Secretary General Antonio Guterres made his final address Tuesday to the General Assembly gathering of world leaders not to abandon cooperation and shared decision-making amid accelerating global challenges and power competition. Iraqi Prime Minister Ali al-Zaidi has said Iran has not allowed Iraqi tankers to pass through the Strait of Hormuz, adding Iraq has lost $60 billion in revenue since the U.S.-Israel war began. And crude oil prices are hovering around $89.83 a barrel as markets react to shifting geopolitical developments. George?
0: Thank you, Tom. Charles R. Smith is one of America's leading experts on advanced technology and implications for war. Charles, it seems like every week we talk about this and it's not getting any better. Your thoughts?
2: Well, what we're seeing is a lot of jockeying, but I think we predicted that in the past couple of weeks, that the economic damages to Iran would probably be much more successful than military operations. However, and I will note that my sources have indicated that we have seen extensive air activity over the Gulf region, in particular a large number of Air Force tankers, as well as surveillance aircraft and unmanned surveillance aircraft in the region. That has an indicator of a potential massing of air assets and rendering for perhaps yet another assault. The Iranians, on the other hand, unable to conduct any trade whatsoever with the embargo on all of their ports and facilities. The best they can do at this point is using small fishing boats and their fleet of very small boats to keep their Houthi rebel allies supplied. That's about it. So not much going in and not much going out. The net result, of course, is an extreme pressure on the Iranian regime because they have had to shut down wells, and that's not a good thing in the long term, especially for them or for the region. So essentially, after the UN meet today, the kind of discussion actually sounds much more rational, I'm sure you'll note that, than previous demands that have been issued.
0: All right, thanks, Charles. Appreciate it. After years of sellers holding the upper hand, the U.S. housing market is shifting in buyers' favor, but many are still reluctant to make a move. Nationally, there are significantly more sellers than buyers in the market. Sellers outnumbered buyers nationwide by 58% in August. Investment analyst John Truman Wolf with us here. John, what's going on with the real estate market? Your thoughts?
3: Well, there's several cities, George, that article covers where the sellers are way more than the buyers. And I mean, the sellers are way more than the buyers. So it's giving the buyers a leg up. All of that said, the real estate market continues to be hampered, George, by high interest rates. 30-year mortgage rates are slightly above 7%. It makes it difficult for first-time home buyers to qualify for a loan. And it has put a cap on the strength of the real estate market in this country. And I don't think this is going to change until this war gets wrapped up and rates come down. It's not a good sign, although in those cities that you just mentioned, you didn't mention the cities, but in that article, it mentions Miami and Nashville are buyer's markets. So if you're looking to go somewhere, Miami and Nashville would be good if you're looking to buy a home.
0: And if you're looking to buy a home, John, would you wait a little bit longer?
3: Yes. Yes. I think these rates will come down, George. I don't think there's any question about it. But a lot of the economy is now, sitting on the pin of this war. Trump keeps saying that he thinks the Iranians will wrap it up after the elections. May be true. I thought it was a very good indicator today, George, that he talked to the Iranians for 3 hours. One would think they settled something in 3 hours. But yes, I would wait. I think the rates will come down and housing will be more affordable thereby.
0: All right. Thank you, John. Appreciate it. In a moment, we talk about the human mind and AI with Nick Begich right here on Coast to Coast AM.
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0: And welcome back to Coast. George Norrie with you. We've got another great program for you tonight. Our guest for the first couple hours, Nick Begich, back with us. Noted author, researcher, and longtime investigator of emerging and unconventional technologies, whose work has explored the intersection of science, human potential, technology, power, and individual freedom. Tonight, we're going to talk with Nick about the human mind and AI and see where the merger comes. Nick, welcome back. How are you?
1: I'm great. It's good to be back with you, George. And it's been a little while, not too long this time around, but I'm really glad to be back. And I think we're on a pretty important topic these days.
0: I think so.
1: And the mind.
0: Are you still up there in Alaska tonight?
1: Actually, tonight I'm in Cali, Colombia, and I'm here for the next about a month and a half. And then I'm back in Anchorage for a little bit and just doing an awful lot of traveling, but I spend a good deal of time in the winter down here getting out of the Alaska cold.
0: Well, you say stay safe out there, Nick, all right?
1: You bet.
0: You first came to Coast back in 1995 with our friend Art Bell. That's a long time ago, my friend.
1: It's been a long time. In fact, I think you were in St. Louis then, because I believe we were doing radio
0: yes,
1: in the early 2000s. Before you went over to Coast. So, yeah, we've been working together a long time and with Coast listeners a very long time.
0: What's your take on AI these days? Do you think it's going to wipe out humanity like so many people are scared of?
1: I don't think that's going to be the case. I think there's issues, obviously. So there's some big issues. In fact, I equate it to, it's like a bunch of two-year-olds, all of us, walking around with hand grenades, because the potential of AI is really a very sharp two-edged sword, and reliance on it is becoming increasingly more visible. And again, I think it's the most powerful technology that's ever been placed in the general public's hands. And at the same time, the pressures, the things that are emerging from it, I think are going to change the trajectory quite a bit. The biggest issue that we're hearing about, of course, in the last week is the sky is falling. It's going to kill us all. I don't think I buy into that.
0: Today I saw a video of a boxing match between a human being, Nick, and a robot. And the robot kicked the kid and did everything. It's amazing what technology is doing.
1: Yeah, if you think about AI, it's like, think about it as, and kind of the way I approach it was like the ultimate intern at a certain level that has like available to it pretty much infinite knowledge. The problem is, as an intern, it doesn't have much wisdom, and it certainly doesn't have much human experience at all, and never will in this case. You can also think of it as a sociopath, because it doesn't have human emotions, empathy, compassion, but it can mimic perfectly a human being in terms of its interactions with people. This is what makes it particularly dangerous from my perspective. If we start perceiving it as human consciousness, we're making a grave error. We need to consider it a machine, a tool, subject to human judgment, ultimately with judgment resting with human beings, not with hardware. And I think that's the biggest discriminating, factor. Unlike a human sociopath, by analogy, that only kind of follows its own direction, this machine will follow your directions. The hallucinations, things that people are reporting, a lot of that is based on the questions being asked and the level of expertise of the person asking the questions. Because right now, if you don't have expertise in the area that you're inquiring about, you can easily be fooled with the way these systems are currently operating. And that's probably the biggest single concern.
0: Nick, Tom told me about a month ago you entered into an unusually concentrated period of work. And he said, ask him what happened. What happened? So what happened?
1: Well, as you know, about 5 years ago, I pretty much stopped my public work. And I felt like it had been concluded. I had like 100 projects that I could follow, one of them maybe for the rest of my life, and leaving the other 99 behind. And instead, I thought, it's time to stop. I can't do 100 different projects. A number of weeks ago, I took a look at AI again. I'd looked at it a couple of years ago, was pretty unimpressed. In the spring, I got a little bit of training from a friend of mine that is one of the best engineers in Alaska. I played with a little bit, not too excited. I still realized that it was useful, but not very reliable. Then about 3 weeks ago, I was behind on a couple of projects, now about 4 weeks ago, and used AI to finish what normally would have taken me a week. I finished in less than an hour. And that got my attention in terms of just raw productivity. What I began doing really intensely is diving in and looking for the flaws. So working in familiar topics where I could pick out flaws. And then I began literally writing software around the questions. And most people focus on the answer. In my life, I've always focused on the question. A question tells you a great deal about the person who's asking it. So when a person asks me a question, I'm not normally just thinking of the answer. I'm thinking of, well, what brought that question about?
0: Good point. And you've been doing this now for how long?
1: Well, you know, when I think about it, in terms of just results, I ended up getting very good results. And what I started doing is populating my projects. In fact, I even critiqued one of my books. I put in Controlling the Human Mind, which is 28 years ago that was originally written, and just asked AI, where was I right? Where was I wrong? And I took a first quick look at that, and it revealed a lot, you know, in terms of where I hit the mark and where I was off the mark. The things that were really important were on the mark. And I'm actually going to post that on my website at some point in the very near future, because I want people to look at this as an objective way of even looking at our own work. And so as I started looking back and populating my projects, made them interact with each other. So instead of just being separate projects running on their own system, I integrated them all so they would look at each other for commonalities. As I began to use it and sort of finding the flaws, I began to write code around those flaws. And as it turned out, I began to develop what I call now the architecture of the question, which is a software program designed by me. It works for me. I don't know if it's going to work for others, but I'm getting it in a position where I can put it out as open source so people can try it, see if it works for them. But what it did for me is it improved my accuracy, the efficiency. I put in some benchmarks so I could measure it over time, and it increased in efficiency on a rating of 1 to 4. I was getting about a 1.9, about 50% accuracy going in. By the time I finished a couple of weeks' work, I was getting a 3.8 out of a 4 schedule, which is really good for a couple of weeks of work. And what I ended up doing is realize that, and I think most people who use AI realize, it presents information as it's all factual. And so you hear what might be just a theory presented and with the same effect as something that was empirical. So slicing that up, figuring out how do I sort out what's evidence and what's not evidence. And I ended up creating, a method for keeping the big silo, a big funnel, a big opening for creativity, for ideas, not with any boundaries. And I created what I called a creative silo where that kind of information could go. And then on the other side, I have like a level of evidence as it goes from empirical through 5 layers to unknown. And the reason was sorting out what's a belief and what's a known, what's a fact and what's a theory. These are important distinctions to make. And lots of times they don't get made at all. And so I set up a system that would sort of parse that. And then when I asked it to do something that was even in violation of the rules I set up, it wouldn't let me. It would say, hey, wait a minute, this violates your rules. So it was a good way to sort of set the question up. What I found is, in our cursory look of how it was handling my questions and storing data, it was using about 30 to as much as 70% less energy to generate the answer. And on scale, if this was effective for, you know, the whole of AI users, that would be tremendous in and of itself. If sort of working on the question side before it moves into the answer side could reduce the energy input for all inquiries across the world, That would be fantastic. That would be phenomenal. For me, it had this specific effect, which we could look at. And that was kind of an artifact. We weren't expecting it. The architecture of the question, the way of approaching AI as a system, that wasn't something I was looking for either. And then what I did is I asked AI, what are, you know, in the media, in the news, what are the big problems with AI and how might this architecture address them? And I got a spreadsheet that laid that out. And these are things that I intend to post on the site. I'm just down to the point where I want to take one more look at the data, and then I want it scrutinized by others and criticized, quite frankly. I'm not looking for someone to say, oh, what a great job. I'm looking for the opposite. Where are the holes? What am I missing? One of the things I did is I loaded in a lot of historic data from my work. I put in 146 radio programs, for instance, that I had recorded at different times, and then looked at those from the standpoint of, could I construct new materials? And I could construct four brand new books out of the topics that were covered there. I've thought about that. I'm planning to do that. Those are going to be free. They're going to be public domain. I don't need to publish for money anymore. I just don't. I'm fine. But I want information out. And these days, books are not read so much, but I want to get information out. And AI is providing me a way to reinvigorate 100 projects I thought were going to die when I did. 20 of them have been reactivated in the last month. All of them have made what I would consider at this point in this month, well over 5 years worth of work has been completed. Taking a 5-year break, I didn't miss a beat. I just had to wait for technology to catch up, I guess, where I could jump back in. And I'm very excited about what's coming. It's led me into a lot of different directions. It's opened up areas of inquiry that I thought I would never be able to pursue. One of the more interesting ones was acoustics and sound. And just my interest in that as going back a very, very long time, took me in some really unusual directions this time around.
0: We're going to come back with you in a moment, Nick, and talk more about AI and the human mind. Nick Begich with us. His website is linked up at coasttocoastam.com. One of his books is called Controlling the Human Mind.
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0: Ah, you feel that? Fall is in the air. 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

0: And welcome back to Coast, George Norrie with you, along with Nick Begich Jr. And for those of you who are new to the program, Nick is the son of the late Congressman Nick Begich Sr., who was in a plane that disappeared back in October of 1972 with the Speaker of the House, Hale Boggs. Tragic times those days, Nick.
1: Yes, indeed. And actually, his grandson, my son, Nick III, is the current congressman occupying his grandfather's seat today and up for re-election in Alaska. So people don't get confused. This is the other Nick, not the one running.
0: And they never found your father's plane, did they?
1: No, they didn't. Never found him. Not a trace. There's been periodic searches even in recent times. I know there were some follow-ups, but nothing was ever recovered at this point. There was indications that government had some knowledge of where the plane was. That came out back in the 90s. And again, no follow-up from the government. So at this point, unresolved. It was the biggest search in American history at the time and still unresolved.
0: Was there ever a pinpoint for where the last transmission might have come from?
1: Yeah, that was in a place called Portage Pass, which was outside of Anchorage, about 12 to 15 minutes out of Anchorage by air. And that was the last communication. Then there were communications reported by the FBI files that came from a surveillance technology that was operating in the California Long Beach area. People had gone into the FBI, had registered concern. They had picked up a signal. There were people alive at a crash site. 3 days later, we saw they had come back in, making additional inquiries. The source at that point was considered credible, but we didn't hear about it until almost 18 years later. And so by then, all of those records were pretty much gone. There's still some archives that my family has, but at this point, nothing has ever been officially disclosed to us as to the actual whereabouts of my dad. And the thing about it, it was right at the beginning of the Watergate period. It was right before Nixon's second election. Mm-hmm. Hale Boggs knew a lot about what was coming. And he was one of the most powerful guys on the Hill. I think things would have went much differently had they remained alive. Certainly, Hale Boggs would have had a more active role in Watergate and what happened afterwards.
0: Do you think something sinister might have happened?
1: Yes, actually, I do.
0: Enough of that. Sorry to hear what you and your family went through, Nick.
1: Well, hopefully someday we'll get the truth. In the meantime, it's one of those mysteries that just remains in the books.
0: No question about that. Back to artificial intelligence for a moment. Where is it taking us?
1: Well, I'll tell you, my biggest concern again is, government use. You know, we hear a lot about the power issues right now. And I believe that's going to be one of the reasons that the government uses for restricting access to AI. I believe at some point, they're going to put the screws to the public's use of AI generally. I think it's something they would like to retain for themselves. Local AI, where you actually have your own system that's kind of off of these networks, is starting to emerge as an alternative. I know many organizations.
0: Hackers claim, Nick, that they busted into the FBI files today and they have picked up information on every FBI agent. Did you hear about that?
1: Yes, I did. And these are the kind of things that we do need to be concerned about, because here's one of the big mergers of technology that's about to hit us

in a trillion years. So, I mean, every security system in the world will be able to be hacked when you have that kind of a power. And so whoever's there first in quantum computing, with AI in conjunction with that, that is a very, very dangerous tool. When you think of the effects and the things that people are talking about, PBS ran a special years ago, and I used to carry it when I had a catalog of products, and it was called The Worldwide Mind, and it was a special that was talking about what would happen in the year 2075. And when it came out, I said, no, we're going to see this around 2025, and we're seeing the emergence of that now. And that's utilizing augmented implant technologies as ways to interface with computers directly. And we're seeing the emergence of that right now across many platforms. People are experimenting in this area and developing technologies. This, to me, is one of the biggest risks of all, is the combining of human beings and machines in this way. This is where we really, really need to be careful. The worldwide mind, I mean, consider that concept. And you're talking about manipulation on levels that no one could even imagine. The idea that you need implanted technologies, I still believe that a lot of this can be done without that. In fact, when you consider modern technology generally, right now, a lot of music, gaming, things that are used to convince you of things actually have algorithms on them. When they develop games today, often they use three-dimensional MRIs to see what parts of the brain are firing. The intention to get those parts that have to do with addictive behavior, sexual climax, the things that will lock you in to that addictive pattern. And there's no real restrictions on this. In fact, one of the projects I did with AI in the last 4 weeks was a privacy package for two groups. I did two packages, one federal and one state. Alaska has one of the toughest privacy provisions in our state constitution. I sent it over to the ACLU just before I left Alaska for their consideration. But to look at not just the privacy violations and implications of these new technologies, but when you consider if someone came by and, for instance, shot you in the arm with a chemical that affected your brain function, the way endorphins and chemicals in the brain react, they would have violated the law. That's illegal. You can't do that. At the same time, algorithms can create the exact same situation, and it's not restricted by law, and it should be. And the case that I presented to ACLU, what I sent over to them was essentially the digital doorway. In other words, it's not the doorway to your house that we need to protect in the 21st century. It's a digital doorway where all of our information is stored. And these ideas that, you know, I watched recently, this debate in Congress about informed consent for giving up your privacy. And I think this is the wrong platform. I don't believe that we can give informed consent. When you look at these documents that come across that you're supposed to agree to, most people can't even read them. Unless you're an attorney, you can't even understand them. How can you give informed consent to something you can't even read? And should they even be able to ask you for that? I mean, you can't ask somebody to become a slave. That would be coercion. That would be legal. The person asking would go to jail. So why is it that we can ask people to give up their personal privacy in exchange for something? To me, that's coercive. And that should be the body of a lawsuit today. The digital doorway is the doorway to all of our information, which is being used against us, manipulating us. And with AI as a layer on that, and quantum computing as a layer on that, the average person, the only defense will be shut this stuff off. And that's not the right answer. The right answer is, when people invade your privacy, they ought to be held accountable, whether it's triggering a biological reaction in your body or your mind, or whether it's something more direct and asking you to give up personal privacy, which ought to be something that you never are asked to give up. And the right of a company to keep information about you should only be as long as the transaction is valid. But information is valuable. There was in the congressional hearing that I listened to recently, they mentioned Kroger's profit margins were $1.5 billion in the year they were discussing
500 million of that.

0: that was not for one can of beans being sold by Kroger. It was for the information they sold to information brokers, the information about you and I. A third of their corporate profits on information. That's why this is going to be such a hard nut to crack, because it's not just the big providers that are making money. It's everyone collecting data and selling it. So they get a better profile of you. They can look at you as an individual, know more about you than your spouse. They can predict better about what you're going to do than most people can predict about themselves. When you add AI into this equation and government and corporate control of those resources, and this is what...
1: Well, I think we lost him. There you go.
0: Create a form of slavery that is quite different from what we've seen in the past.
1: Nick, one of our sponsors comes on quite often with a weekly report on things that are going on hacking-wise. LifeLock is the sponsor. It's unbelievable what's out there. I mean, it's like a full-time job for these people out there.
0: Right. And, you know, and again, the systems are becoming increasingly more sophisticated. I mean, there was one recently. It was a we were about to interdict a Chinese ship that we thought were carrying contraband into Iran, and it was an AI error. All right, this, you know, when the reports were coming out that AI is going to kill us all, probably not directly, but these kinds of things can trigger big events that result in lots of problems. And when you look at how people have even as an individual basis, people making decisions on things that they can't properly evaluate, and there is a lot of what they call hallucination or inaccurate information being presented. In fact, I took one AI's response to a series of questions. I just took the whole package and put it in another AI and said, where are the flaws? And immediately, you know, it went boom, boom, boom, boom, boom. Here's all the flaws and here's why and here's the sources that tell us why. And that becomes extremely important. Isn't really designed to give you a lot of information as much as it is to extract information from you. Gives you enough to keep you online, but the accuracy, the efficiency, pretty marginal. And it's not intended to be empirical. In fact, it's intended to entertain you more than it is to do anything else. There's more serious versions of AI that are designed for science and other applications. But again, if you don't have the subject matter expertise to know whether the machine is lying, it becomes very, very difficult. And that's the biggest challenge right now. And what I began to find as I played with it and then got more serious with it is designing the front end, the way the question comes into the system and then the way the answers come back. And I created what was called a creative silo that would allow anything to go in, but the only things that could come out had to be empirical. So you weren't making decisions based on theoretical models that hadn't been proven yet or based on beliefs that weren't necessarily known, because we can believe a lot of things. We can even act on our beliefs. We all do, but that doesn't mean they're true. And so the knowing side of AI, you have a lot of discrimination that the person asking the questions has to right now perform. What's coming in the next iterations will make what we're using now look like a wagon train by comparison to the Ferraris that are coming. And again, that's where concern needs to be focused. The energy issues right now are a big thing. Bottlenecks will be resolved, and I believe they'll solve some of that. At the same time, it may be an excuse. Allocating it to just specific users. The latest thing that has happened in the escapes from AI is going to require the thresholds for new players to come in to be able to sustain the kind of liability that they may have going into the industry. They basically shut out everyone else and are going to concentrate this to a handful of operators. And I think that's one.
1: Well, Nick is in Colombia, and he's got some
0: it's a big competition there. And trillions of dollars.
1: We're going to take a break soon with Nick Begich, and we're going to take your calls. We'll try to get him on the phone. He's in Columbia with a long time ago, And we're talking about artificial intelligence and the human mind and the combination of two of them. And I've always wondered if Stanley Kubrick, when he came out with his movie Space Odyssey 2001, what he knew, because he put together an incredible movie, but with a computer that had its own brain, had its own mind, and did what it had to do. Let's check in. Nick, you still there?
0: I'm here. We just jumped off for a second, but I'm back with you.
1: I'm going to have Tom call you back for the next hour to see if we can get you on the phone, all right?
0: All right. That sounds good.
1: That'll be much better. And Tommy, let me bring you on for a second. You normally, when we do Zoom in other countries, it's pretty good, isn't it?
2: Oh, Zoom is fantastic. The quality is just amazing. But sometimes the web just does its own thing, you know. In Nick's case right now, it's pretty spotty. So, you know, maybe we'll have to jump onto a telephone. But as a general rule, Zoom is so much better.
1: You don't think sometimes it's a little sinister that something happens like that?
2: Well, I didn't say that. But you know what? We've had many a guest who talk about some serious stuff, and then all of a sudden it goes away, and you know that better than anybody.
1: We'll be back in a moment with Nick Baggage and take some phone calls right here on Coast to Coast AM.
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7: ABC News, I'm Sherry Preston. Hackers may have hit the FBI and made off with information on current agents as well as those who wanted to become agents. The hack coming and appears through the Bureau's job site. President Trump says U.S. and Iranian officials met Tuesday on the sidelines of the U.N. despite threats by Trump to the U.N. General Assembly that he may annihilate the country if a deal isn't reached soon. With the midterms now less than 6 weeks away, a lot more in the GOP are talking about it.
8: More Republicans are calling for an end to the war, including Ohio Senator John Husted, who's in a re-election fight, saying the war needs to come to an end as quickly as possible so that we can lower gas prices. Diesel prices nationally have soared above $6.50 a gallon. Texas, Wisconsin, and Kentucky seeing the biggest spike from a year ago.
7: ABC's Lana Moise. The parents of Nolan Wells not giving up. They say they will announce their next step after a Mississippi grand jury failed to bring any charges in the death of their 18-year-old son. This is ABC News. Just a few weeks before the midterm elections, the fight over Missouri's new GOP-friendly congressional map is headed back to the Supreme Court for a third time. Its use this year has already been blocked twice. There's a fight over AI between two of the world's biggest companies.
9: Amazon has now blocked Meta's Muse AI agent technology from using its platform, saying it violates the company's terms of service. More than simple chatbots, AI agents can go out and execute on tasks. Muse is marketed as a tool for helping organize your calendar, sort through emails, even do online shopping. Many online businesses like Amazon rely on digital advertising and sponsored listings to make money. If humans are removed from the online shopping process, so is the ad revenue they generate. Mike Dabosky, ABC News.
7: There are new lawsuits over a roller coaster. They say the X2 coaster at Six Flags Magic Mountain in California has left dozens of people suffering from brain injuries. I'm Sherry Preston, ABC News.
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1: Great Nat King Cole song, and those leaves start to fall again in the fast year, isn't it? But we'll ride it out with you all through the year. We'll be live on the holidays, and we'll be talking about those a little bit later on this week in the program. We're going to come back in a moment with Nick Begich and take calls as we talk about the human brain and artificial intelligence right here on Coast to Coast AM. 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

0: Welcome back, George Norrie, along with our friend Nick Begich. Nick, when Stanley Kubrick put together Space Odyssey 2001, years before 2001, how did he know about computers and things like that? What do you think?
1: You know, it's interesting. I think creativity is a single source situation, but scientists pick it up one way, fiction writers pick it up another way. I think it's part of the same kind of process. I think it dumps in when ideas come in. They come in from a lot of different channels. In fact, one of the things I did with AI is I wrote a book of poetry I never published. Had it reviewed a little bit, but I put it into AI along with all of my technical papers. And what was interesting is one of the patent ideas that came out of this was actually you could trace threads of it through poetry and also through analytical science in terms of how it came in, at least into my consciousness. And then and AI could actually see the pattern. And when I looked at it, I just kind of laughed because it was in fact built in. Because it was a combination of a sound and or acoustics and optics, and when I looked at the words I was using constructing poetry, they basically said the same thing, but from totally different lines. In fact, that actually was one of the big surprises coming out of the work I've been doing. Was I never connected that myself? AI connected it, and then when I really looked at it, it was obvious. But those ideas actually went back to papers I had from the time I was 14 studying crystallography. And then I had seen this really unusual video of a cave. It was like a 5,000-year-old cave, and it really wasn't a cave. It was a man-made structure, the Barbara Cave in India, that had really unusual characteristics, acoustic characteristics. And I began asking questions, thinking I was heading in one direction. And I ended up in a totally different place. I mean, I was thinking about, as an example, you know, you see all these megalithic structures all over the world, and you go, and engineers of our modern era will look at these 1,000-ton blocks of stone and say, wow, we couldn't even move that today. And then they just kind of wander off and never really stop and say, well, how in the heck could they do it then when there's no evidence of the kind of machinery that would remotely do that. So when I look at all that, I go, well, it has to be something simpler than what we're thinking about. And I started looking at acoustics from the standpoint of levitation. And, you know, there's acoustic levitation, but it's basically a pressure wave, and it only moves very small objects. So I began thinking about that and playing with that idea. And I ended up in a very different place. I ended up with a method for folding an acoustic wave to create an acoustic standing wave. And then I figured out a way to modulate that or make it vibrate in a certain way, creating spaces. And then I figured out a way to introduce photons to that, which you could then stop, or you could trap an individual photon. Why would that be important? Well, that type of technology would be extremely important in quantum computing interfaces with optic lines, for instance. Fiber optic systems. So again, it was something I was looking in one direction for one thing. I came out with a very novel patent concept in another, but totally unexpected. And it was a combination of three different areas: acoustics, optics, and material science. And it gave me a very unique patentable application. And in fact, I chased that one all the way down to patent reviews, down to parts lists, down to I created a virtual lab and actually tested it because all the perimeters were known. And AI allowed me to do that in a way that I could never have conceived before. It would have taken weeks and weeks just to get answers back that I was able to get back in just a couple of minutes and then evaluate those against a pretty big platform. And then end up with something that has huge potential. And is, again, I have to validate a few things there before I would actually file the patent. But I'm getting ready to do exactly that. And it came out of 40 years of research being looked at with AI in a few moments and putting threads together that I would never put together otherwise.
0: And Nick, what is what you call the architecture of the question? What is that?
1: Okay, again, this is sort of where I started. I started seeing the flaws in the way AI was responding. And so I began to set up rules or perimeters that became code. And those rules started parsing out what was belief versus what was a known, what was empirical, what was theoretical, what was emotional, what was manipulative in terms of conversation, so that you began to see basically training AI with software I was developing as I went. And the architecture of the question became a way of sort of rolling it out. So when the question actually came out of my mouth or out of the keyboard, if I was typing it in, it would already be preconditioned with some criteria. So when it went out to look for something, it would be looking for the empirical data. Or if I was looking for a theory, it would be getting me those theoretical models. But instead of bringing me back everything, it was much more selective on what it took. So the architecture of the question actually turned into probably one of the more important things that came out of this. And as it developed, I then put in bells and whistles. For instance, I put in a voice analyzer, because if you're on AI for too long, I don't think that's a good idea, because you get fatigued. You're getting fed information at light speed, and you're being asked to make decisions at light speed, because the way I set the system up is the AI isn't making judgments. It's providing data, and the human side is making the judgments. So I put in what's called a wisdom gate, which defers judgment to the human being. And that means you have to be moving at a pretty rapid rate. And so I put in stress analyzers to analyze the board. It's not empirical, but it gives an indicator that maybe you're getting tired or stressed. And so it would send us a signal. So it would say, hey, you might want to slow down. You might want to take a break. The other thing I put in was, and it was arbitrary, I put in a time clock. So at 4 hours, it would give me a signal to say, hey, you've been on here an awful long time. And it gave me a signal to say, you might want to take a break. And then every 10 minutes after, it give me another signal. Because for me, 4 hours was approaching a saturation. And I might even back that off a little bit. So I began to develop an architecture that would condition the question so that it went out, it came back with the most efficient answers with a reference chain. None of my data would disappear. Like a lot of the AI uses, they sort of forget about everything else and they just bring you the newest thing. I wouldn't allow this to do that. It saves every iteration so that you can go back and audit what it's done. You can see where the sources came from, where the questions evolved. So you can completely understand how the answer was arrived at. And I think that's really important if you're going to utilize AI for anything that is more than figuring out where the nearest grocery store or gas station is.
0: Let's go to the phones. They're lining up for you. Wild card line. Lewis is with us in Pennsylvania. Hello, Lewis.
2: You know, George, thank you for my call. I have two questions for Nick. I'll stop the air.
0: All right.
2: Hey, Nick, what do you think about President Trump's proposed AI force? I guess it's going to be a super force, like a branch of the military, super AI force. And my second question is, did you ever hear the AI doom loops where man creates AI, AI either with man or through man destroys all civilization, then AI creates man, and we have the Garden of Eden, the whole thing starts all over again, so perpetuity. Thanks, George.
0: Thank you, Lewis. Go ahead,
1: Nick. On the first question, AI is going to become an important part for the military, whether you have a separate branch or not. I think it's important to pay attention. I mean, China's evolving theirs as fast as everyone else. Putting the brakes on it isn't going to happen. I mean, that's just the reality. It's not going to happen. This is why we need more attention to it. The fact that the government's going to actively engage it as a branch of the military, I would certainly expect that it probably already is, and now we have the announcement that it is. On the other issue, if you go back a long way, there was a guy named Rudolf Steiner, and he had a view of where we would be at this particular time in history, and this is a bit on the esoteric side, certainly. When you think about all the other things, I think we have all of these capabilities, that we have an ability to reach into what's called the Akashic Record, where all knowledge is. This is a synthetic version of that. It is the earthbound version. AI is earthbound wisdom. And this is a big separation gate for me. Earthbound wisdom has a certain level to it. The other wisdom comes from God, is my belief. And it comes directly from God to human beings. And there is a parsing of worldly wisdom and spiritual wisdom. So what you were speaking about in the second question is worldly view of what AI is. Or is AI going to create some new human being? If it is, it's not going to be a human being. It's going to be something else. And that's my filter on all of this is from a Christian background and a Christian perspective. And I think AI offers a lot of, in terms of man's wisdom. But without a higher level of wisdom from a human being, it's dead. It's empty. It's sociopathic by nature. It's a perfect handmaiden for a sociopath, if you stop and think about it. Someone with no conscience and no empathy can make AI their best assistant ever. The rest of us need to recognize what it is. It's a machine. It's never going to be a human being. It's never going to have a soul. And it's never going to have empathy, although it can mimic it perfectly, just like a high IQ sociopath.
0: Will it have emotion at all?
1: I missed that.
0: Will it have emotion at all?
1: Yeah, it can pretend. It can fake it. I mean, that's all it's doing. It's not real. But it learns. A sociopath doesn't either. It mimics. And that's what a sociopath is. It's a mimic.
0: Yeah.
1: Only it's a human being. The difference with a machine is you can direct it. And depending on what latitude you give it, you know, we've given AI a lot of latitude. We don't have it in a tight enough box, in my view of the world right now. And the iterations and new versions are happening more rapidly. And to look for the Congress or a political body to solve this, they aren't preemptive organizations. They're reactive. Legislative bodies, take it from me. I got three generations of political leadership in my family, and they react to the problem after the fact. The other branches of government can act more quickly. Executive orders are almost immediate. And also litigation, which is the third branch. And for privacy as it relates to AI and other things, that may be the quicker way to injunctive relief to keep things from getting really crazy. But at the same time, in the world of international events, AI is not slowing down. It's speeding up.
0: Let's go to Greg in Remsen, New York. Welcome, Greg. Go ahead.
3: Hi, everybody. George, one of Coast's most famous guests was Colonel Ed Dames.
0: Dr. God rest Dames. His soul. Yep.
3: Yes, we miss him. He used to look at the end of the world, and when I heard about this AI having a 1 in 10 chance of extinction in 2030, the kill shot he used to mention kind of came right to my mind. I just wanted to make that comment. That's all. Thank you very much.
0: Okay, yeah, we lost the guest, Nick. Did you know Ed Dames?
1: I didn't know him personally. I knew of his work. You know, I've read like so many different things. And when that 2030 time frame comes up at a lot of different venues. In fact, I looked at that. I was doing I was looking at all of the various seers from the past, and from remote viewers to futurists to Catholic saints, and I was looking at. You know, did they predict anything similar? Were there commonalities across that? And then that led me to start to think about, and then I looked at Chet Snow's work, and some people remember Chet for Crop Circles, but he was also involved in a book called, it was Mass Dreams of the Future, I believe was the name of the title. But they had, instead of regressing people with hypnosis, they had somehow progressed people to try and figure out what would be happening in 2100. And they all roll back to this period we're kind of in now, between now and about 2032. And all of these things point to big events happening here. AI is certainly part of that. I believe that quantum computing is part of that. If you look at global political events right now, that's part of that. If you look at Earth changes in the Earth right now, that's part of that. And all of these various seers saw aspects of that. And then what I did is I kind of carved that out and I set that aside. And then I looked at some of the noon sphere predictions and some of that. And then I set that aside and I thought, well, what's empirical? What do we really know and what can we draw from? And I started to create an observatory, and I pulled in 110 different data threads that are updated monthly. And I did this as part of this last 3 weeks. I also had a meeting with Catherine Austin Fitz, because she has a global model also, and talked to her about perhaps some ways that we might integrate our models for predictive models. And why is that important? I think, you know, all of us are inundated with so much information from so many sources. What I did is take 110 sources that are considered mainstream, sort of empirical sources, and then I looked back on 21 disasters, natural and man-made historically, and then the quiet periods in between, and began to build a predictive model. Initially, it was about 40% accurate by looking backwards in time and then forward. And then by the time I was done, I got it up to about 80% accuracy and about 95% efficiency, which again isn't perfect, but it's sort of directional. And I'm still working on it. And that's something I'm going to make available to the public as a way to kind of look at what's going on in the world. Then you'll be able to see all the threads that feed it. And then it results in a scoring system. So you can say this is the current state of the world based on 110 separate data flows coming in. And then on the side of that, I have a separate design that I've completed that has like 40 questions for each individual. So you can see how your personal situation measures up to world events, and then suggestions on what you might be able to do to improve your situation on an individual basis. So then some black swan event, a major event occurs that altered the scoring, you would be able to know that and again, be prepared, more prepared to take maybe an effective action instead of just feeling victim to a news flow that you just can't even conceive. So I'm looking at tools, and they'll be freely available. I'm putting these together, tools for people. And again, I want criticism on hiddenmonks.com, which is my website.
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2: I love being a Coast Insider. 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And every show, I learn at least one thing.
3: Hey, this is Buck. I'm a Coast to Coast Insider, and I'll tell you what. It's a great thing for me. Here in West Virginia, we get inundated with snow. But it doesn't matter as long as we have our provisions. I've got 5 years of Coast to Coast programs to play.
1: Couple ways to sign up. 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Right at the top of the homepage, it says Insider. 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Put it on your phone, and through the app, you can sign up. And if you live in Canada, like so many of you do, you can sign up to be an insider. 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

0: And welcome back to our final segment with Nick Begich as we talk about the human mind and artificial intelligence. Let's go to the phones. Thomas in La Jolla, California is up. Hey, Tom, go ahead.
1: George, I thank you, George, and Tom Danheiser for accepting my call. And Nick Begich, I've always been fascinated with your work and research over the last, 35 years with, for example, with HARP, that type of thing. My question specifically, Nick, is what are you utilizing first in hardware? Are you using a desktop computer, Macintosh, Windows, Linux, and what AI programs are you utilizing, maybe more than one, Claude, ChatGPT, there's Gemini with Google, and Apple is going to be releasing, if they haven't already, their in-app AI intelligence. So I was wondering if you could illuminate what you work on, unless you're working on like government computers or military computers, but if you're working, from your desktop, I'm curious what you're utilizing, both hardware and specific AI programs. And thank you for everything you do, Nick. Wonderful
2: research. Well, thank you for the call. I'm using, the computer I was using during that 3 weeks, I crashed it. It just didn't have enough memory, and it just didn't have enough of everything. So I upgraded to MacBook Air, and it's a Apple M2 chip. It's 24 gigabytes in terms of the hardware. I'm using ChatGPT primarily in the work I'm doing now. And again, the reliability on the front end was pretty weak. The software that I've developed to work with ChatGPT is going to be open source, and I'm going to put it out relatively soon, probably in the next 30 to 45 days, as a pilot. So it's going to be available. The code will be available. All of that will be available essentially as open source, so people can start experimenting with it and poke holes in it, quite frankly. I want it to get better. But at this point, it works very well for me, but it may be just unique to me. I mean, maybe what I wrote works well because of the way I think, and maybe it doesn't apply to others as easily. I have a couple people that are using it now, and they've had some good results with it. So the architecture of the question is really the code that that I've developed to run with ChatGPT. And as I said, it's not validated externally to me at this point, but I want to get it out there so people can start using it and give me feedback so I can improve it if it can be improved.
0: Next up, let's go to Angela in Canada. Welcome to the show. Hi, Angela.
3: Hi. Thanks for taking my call.
0: Sure.
3: And hello, Nick. Thank you. I was wondering if, Nick, you've heard of a book. First of all, the author, Marge Piercy. Have you, either of you, George or Nick, heard of her?

0: you were wondering where the producer...
1: Space Odyssey, director. Yeah.
0: Yeah, okay, Space Odyssey, yeah. So you were thinking, where was this guy, how was he getting his information? Because it was obviously alluding to what's unfolding with all this with AI, right? So anyways, it made me think of the book that I did for my assignment. And anyways, it's called He, She, and It. I don't know if either of you have heard of it. But
2: No, really?
0: Nick, you haven't heard that of the book?
2: No.
0: Yeah, it's by Marge Piercy, and I actually kind of recommend it to anybody because it's fiction, but it was when back in 2008 when I was reading it, and I was you know, having this tough time because I'm not a fiction person, right? But I just found something as I was waiting online, and it's on, well, I'm in Canada, so it says CanadianBookie.app. I don't know what they have there in the States, but you can find this information on this book instead of, like, it's on Amazon probably, but you can find it on this app. And let me just go there again. I just kind of lost it because I picked up. So I got it on Canadian.bookie.app. And you can pull up, search the He, She, and It PDF. And it's 538 pages. But if you go through it, it talks about this. It's a story. And Marge Piercy must have had some incredible insight, or I don't know. But it's based in 2050 in the book. And it goes into how this young woman loses her son, and she's in a big corporate organization. And then she starts to, in grief, go to her the family member. And then from there, she unexpectedly comes across and gets into this community, this area of where they've developed. They're developing a cyborg. She meets a cyborg, is what they call it. And it's an actual artificial intelligent robot that has emotions and feelings, etc. And to the point where it's, you know, I won't get into all of it because you can find this information here, but it has feelings. It gets, she's toggling with how, because she's starting to have emotions for this robot, right? And it is based on artificial intelligence. So it's just that the book goes into, like, you know, and also the risks of, you know, because there's dangers, right? And this is presented.
1: There's a lot of dangers. Nick, how do some of these authors learn all this stuff?
2: Well, I think it's the same. You know, it's creativity. It comes from all from the same source. And then how people interpret it, the scientist invents something and the writer writes something. But what she just described, the caller just described, is in fact what's happening now. I mean, there's robotics that are being developed that are like, those are going to get more sophisticated. The idea of them having real emotions, I want to really have us think about this for a minute a little bit deeper. And if people don't know what a sociopath is, online, go look it up and really understand a little bit, because they're perfect mimics. You know, they don't have real emotions. Neither do these machines, but they can imitate them in such a perfect way. And you see it. People, I just read a study recently that Generation Z, a fifth of them, or almost a quarter of them, aren't having any kind of intimate relationships with real people. They're engaged with artificial intelligence at a level where they're getting their social relationships built around a fiction, a real fiction, a fiction that can never be human, can never be fully expressive as a human being. And the ability to mimic, humans can do this, and yet they don't experience necessarily real emotions in machines. The new machines, AI can do this perfectly. And so, again, we have to consider these things machines. Some companies are trying to create personalities. I think this is fundamentally wrong. We need to recognize machines are machines. Don't give them personalities, because then it becomes just part of our part of an illusion, and it keeps us from the kind of human interaction that we really do require, and that is necessary for our spiritual, intellectual, and emotional growth.
1: And of course, Cornelius is with us in Louisiana. Welcome to the show, Cornelius.
3: Hey there, George and Nick. Boy, I tell you, we got the greatest callers and listeners, George. they've been trying to call.

0: called me saying, oh, I need to get on. I need to get on. So I'm glad you waited for me for the last. Look, Nick, I've been looking at some of this stuff. 60 Minutes did a special on these data centers in Texas and stuff. They're trying to bring them to Louisiana. We're one of the poorest states in the nation, so they're trying to bring them here. I don't know if you heard about this. There's a bus tour called Humans First, and you can look it up online. And they're going all over the country trying to warn people about all this stuff. And, George, TMZ loves y'all and stuff. There's a guy named Tristan Harris, Center for Humane Technology, and he'd be a great guest, and Nick would probably love to talk to him. But I watched, and you had a guest this weekend with Richard Sherrod called David Neil Rodriguez. He's a former heavyweight boxer, and, boy, he had some good information. But TMZ also had another guy on named Frank LaPena, and he's an influencer. He took on a Terminator robot, and he almost beat the robot, but the robot broke his wrist or ribs. So I just think, Nick, and I call AI the Antichrist intelligence, and if we're not careful, if you ever saw this show called Person of Interest, it was a great show on CBS. It's on Paramount Plus now. And if you remember Colossus, we're talking about movies, Colossus the Forbin Project, that was really something with those computers, a Russian computer and an American computer combined. And they blew up a nuclear base to show that they could control the world. But I think this 2030 thing, Klaus Schwab said you'll own nothing by 2030. And there's a guy named Harari. He said he's going to rewrite the Bible with AI. So I was just wondering, do you think AI may be the Antichrist? God bless you, George, and God bless you, Nick.
1: Well, I would say this. I don't think it's the Antichrist, but certainly could be a tool in the hands of that type of a person and personality. And I don't believe it is the Antichrist, but I definitely believe this is a tool that if it's in the wrong hands, it is a weapon of mass destruction, quite frankly. And again, the evolution of this is rapid. The power centers and the impact on communities with power usage is going to be a big thing. They're looking at Alaska, quite frankly, the North Slope of Alaska. We have huge amounts of natural gas that could be converted to electricity right there. We have natural cooling, which is one of the big power demands on the North Slope, and we have fiber optic systems that connect us to the world on the North Slope. And it's out of the way of the large numbers of people and impacts that draining existing power systems would have. These are all valid issues. And again, when I was speaking earlier about man's wisdom and God's wisdom being very different, and when you look at AI as the pinnacle of man's wisdom, as it's applied to the earth, I think that's what you're referring to when you talk about the separation between an antichrist and a Christian view of the world, for sure. But again, man's wisdom is limited. God's wisdom is not. I think we have access to all wisdom if we could just remember our connection to the creation and the creator.
2: Let's go east of the Rockies. Walter, truck driving in New York. Go for it, Walt.
3: Hey, George, thanks for having me on. Hey, Nick, what is your thought about AI being, for medical research, if you implant a chip in that person's brain, you can make them talk better. If they can't walk, you can make them walk and stuff. What's your thought about that?
1: You know, that's something that is being looked at. I mean, to make the blind see, to make people hear these kinds of issues using augmented technology, there's some use in that. I think there is some value in that, for sure. But again, what are you going to connect to? What aspects of mental function are you willing to give over to a machine? You know, if it's going to make your visual system operate, your hearing system operate, that's one thing. But if you're talking about cognitive, emotions, there's already so much manipulation happening all around us. We're living in a world just submerged in manipulation on every single level. This technology needs to be rolled out. When you're talking about putting something in someone's body, this needs to be very carefully examined. We need to clearly understand what it's doing, and we need to set limits on being able to interfere with cognitive functions of the brain, because that's an interfering with our free will, something that God won't even do.
2: And Nick, how did you get a website called thehiddenmonks.com?
1: I think that's what we all are, and we just don't know it. You know, the people all over the world, we underestimate ourselves. Everyone has potential. We need to exercise our potential, look into ourselves, discover who we are, and find a way to step forward into what we can do. And we're all the hidden monks.
2: We'll come back in a moment and talk about families and dreams on Coast to Coast AM. Nick, thanks. It's always great talking to you. Nick Begich.
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10: ABC News, I'm Sherry Preston. The FBI now trying to figure out if a hacking group that claims to have stolen data on thousands of agents is telling the truth. The group called Shiny Hunters reportedly cracked the Bureau's job site and posted what it says is a sample of data on thousands of people. A day after President Trump spoke to the world from the UN, he will offer a rare greeting for China's president, welcoming Xi Jinping on the tarmac later today in Washington. War with Iran, a key part of the president's speech at the UN. ABC's Mary Bruce.
11: Part of this speech seems to be an effort by the president to try to convince global leaders who we know are weary of this war, who are feeling the global economic impacts of this, try to convince them that this will end soon, that a deal could be coming. And we heard the president return to that familiar tactic, threatening Iran to make a deal or else.
10: But with no end in sight, gas prices today are averaging $4.49 a gallon nationwide. This is ABC News. The nephew who told the world that Dolly Parton had died is now accused of threatening her estate. ABC's Hannah Pataa reports on what's been happening.
12: Brian Seaver, speaking to ABC News overnight, confirms he's been fired from his job as head of security for Dolly's properties. And now the company Dolly set up to protect her legacy is suing him, requesting a restraining order. According to court documents first obtained by the New York Times, People, and TMZ, the lawsuit claims Seaver began making threats before Dolly died, with Seaver allegedly threatening to destroy the entire brand unless he was paid money. But overnight, Seaver fiercely denying those accusations.
10: A 6-year-old girl from China has set a new women's world record by solving Rubik's cubes at an average pace of just over 4 seconds per cube. Wearing a red hairband with a bow, Lian Yunzi looked serious as her little fingers moved quickly during the competition in Wuhan. She smiled proudly and clapped her hands after one attempt took her only 3.5 seconds. Sherry Preston, ABC News.
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1: Trump threatens Iran at the UN. Good morning, I'm Gordon Deal, along with Nicole Murray on this Wednesday, September 23rd. Glad you could join us. Here's what we have for you this hour.
2: President Trump says he has a big decision to make over Iran. Find a peace deal with the Islamic Republic or annihilate it.
1: The ICE officer who shot a Venezuelan man in Texas during a traffic stop had a body camera, but was reportedly not wearing it.
2: There's an emergency court hearing set for today over President Trump's White House ban for CNN, MS Now, and Politico.
1: And how the so-called couch economy is robbing us of the feel-good hormone dopamine.
3: They found that the majority of people are now purchasing things by, you know, on the couch. Basically, they're doing the convenience economy, ordering food, ordering delivery, doing anything regarding in-app purchases. And the amount of spend has gone from 48% to 58% in just the last 7 years.
1: Katerina Gioino at Fortune on America's Bedrot Era. President Trump is trying to convince voters ahead of the midterm elections that he's a man of peace, even while threatening to annihilate Iran. During his roughly 35-minute address yesterday to the UN General Assembly, Trump argued that his forceful interventions had made the world a safer place.
4: Or do I annihilate the Islamic Republic and do it quickly, never giving them a chance to kill and destroy people and countries again?
1: Trump also said his administration could soon bring fundamental change in Cuba. Elsewhere, Trump signed an agreement giving the U.S. a greater military and business presence in Greenland and promised that the U.S. would soon be building two very major military bases there. Meanwhile, the Board of Peace, which Trump founded to resolve the humanitarian crisis in Gaza, will meet today and outline the progress it has made since the war between Israel and Hamas ended. Also, Trump welcomes his Chinese counterpart for a three-day state visit that begins today. The Justice Department is urging a federal judge not to block President Trump's total ban of three news outlets from the White House. We get more from this morning's Mike Gavin.
5: In a new court filing yesterday, the Justice Department claimed Trump was motivated by concerns about national security in his decision Friday to pull White House press credentials from CNN, MS Now, and Politico. The filing also says the three organizations had breached standards of conduct. Trump, on his Truth Social platform last Friday, wrote that they shouldn't be able to constantly write or report fiction and lies. A U.S. district judge appointed by Trump will hold an emergency hearing today to consider a request for a temporary court order undoing the White House ban. Gordon.
1: Thank you, Mike. A White House filing says one of the alleged infractions by MS Now was a story in June claiming, quote, a source said that President Trump underestimated the willingness of Iran to resume conflict. In their lawsuit, the media outlets argued that the White House hadn't afforded them due process to contest their expulsion. President Trump this week is pivoting to foreign affairs, putting his controversial artificial intelligence and Iran policies in the spotlight, not only with his speech to the UN, but also in a meeting with Chinese President Xi Jinping. Here's John Bennett, White House reporter at Roll Call. John, what are we seeing?
6: Yeah, we've seen the president in recent weeks really leave congressional matters up to Speaker Mike Johnson, House Majority Leader Steve Scalise, and then John Thune and John Barrasso, the two GOP leaders in the Senate. And he's been focused on his, you know, the ballroom and getting the helipad opened, which I was at a ceremony at the White House on Monday when the president departed on the new Marine One for the first time from the helipad. He's been rabble-rousing about the Kennedy Center, kind of floating that he might just tear the darn thing down if they don't put his name on it. And, you know, there's a lot of stuff here at home and weighing in on the midterms. He did some campaign stuff. He had his Republican midterms convention for the first time in Dallas. And then this week, it's a hard pivot to the global stage, and the president in New York City at the UN headquarters meeting and addressing world leaders and letting them know so far, and he'll have some time to go there, but letting them know so far that he's not going anywhere for 2.5 years. For something I wrote, I calculated it, and I believe That's going to be 26 months or 28 months, something like that. So he's going to be around for a while, and he wants world leaders to know that they can't just wait him out, and he is showing no signs of slowing what has been a surprisingly aggressive second-term foreign policy. You know, the first term he kind of pulled America out of its traditional role as a leader, or some would say the global policeman. And this second term, despite running on America First again in 2024, he's been all over the place, sticking his nose in all kinds of global business. And he's letting these world leaders know. And I suspect he'll let President Xi of China know the same thing, that America is stepping up and not going to put up with various things that he says other presidents have put up with.
1: We're speaking with John Bennett, White House correspondent at Roll Call. The story is called Trump Pivots to Foreign Policy Amid Political and Legal Battles at Home. One of the people who might be able to wait him out, though, is China's president, Xi Jinping. I think he's going to put in his back pocket another five-year term as long as he wants to, right? I mean, Trump, I presume, will press him on AI and China's lack of commitment in the Iran war or lack of help?
6: Oh, yeah, absolutely. Trump's going to, U.S. officials briefed reporters like me on Friday evening, and that was the message, that Trump is going to bring all of this up. He is going to press Xi on all kinds of trade-related issues, economic-related issues, and, of course, on AI. Trump sees artificial intelligence here in the U.S. as really an economic growth engine for the U.S. So while other people are warning that this technology is going to maybe kill us all by the end of the decade, Trump is, as he usually does, taking a contrarian view and saying, no, no, no, I know best. In fact, I'm the only one who might know at all. And this is going to, if we do it right and embrace it and let American companies continue to develop, this is going to make us all somehow, he hasn't really explained how, this is all going to make us healthy, wealthy, and wise by the end of the decade. So that's the president's, he's looking for ways to expand AI. Yeah. Well, even some Republican lawmakers are saying, hey, let's put some guardrails up. And I don't think we're going to see rules of the road between the U.S. and China on AI when President Xi Jinping leaves Washington on Friday. I think you're more likely to see a series of business deals between U.S. and Chinese firms on AI. That's where Trump's heart really lies.
1: Thanks, John. John Bennett, White House reporter at CQ Roll Call. 14 minutes after the hour on This Morning, America's First News. 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

0: bringing the world to your door every morning. 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
1: Thanks for being with us. A quick welcome to some of our newest listeners, including on WIBC in Bloomington, Indiana, and WVMT in Burlington, Vermont. Reports say the federal officer who shot a Venezuelan man in Austin, Texas during a traffic stop was not wearing his body camera at the time. Another ICE officer in the same vehicle was wearing a body cam. That camera captured partial footage of the incident. 28-year-old Wilbur Garces Perez was shot Sunday by an Immigration and Customs Enforcement officer while making deliveries as a DoorDash driver. He was taken to a hospital, and 4 hours after he was shot, his attorney says he was relocated to immigration custody at the South Texas ICE Processing Center in Pearsall. A bullet remains in his back. Austin Police Chief Lisa Davis is asking for the public's help with things like cell phone video of the incident. Yesterday, a federal judge granted an emergency order temporarily blocking deportation proceedings and ordered Garces Perez to be present at a court hearing next Tuesday. This portion of the program is brought to you by Incogni. Authorities say a Kentucky officer ran the same two license plates 2,000 times. They belonged to the mother of his child. She had an order of protection against him. He didn't hack anything. He just typed in a plate. One of 120,000 cameras. The Washington Post found at least 50 more. Most were watching women. Audit logs show a police chief ran 600 searches on two plates. His exes and her teenage daughters. Here's what nobody says. A plate tells you what she drives. It doesn't tell you where she sleeps. That information is from a data broker. Home address, phone, relatives, everywhere she's lived. For $2, no badge, no audit trail. 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It sends removal requests to more than 420 data broker and people search sites, then follows up so you don't get relisted. 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They can't harm you if they can't find you. 20 minutes after the hour on This Morning, America's First News. Here's Nicole Murray.
0: And now, the three big things you need to know. Number one.
2: President Trump has warned that he could annihilate Iran if there is no deal to end the war, but also suggested an agreement could come soon amid discussions at the UN General Assembly. Trump also argued that his forceful interventions against Iran have made the world a safer place.
3: This was the reality we had to confront, a reality that far too many preferred to ignore. They all ignored it. Many presidents and many others just wanted to ignore it. They were unwilling to do anything about it, but they knew the problem.
2: Trump's address yesterday lasted roughly 35 minutes.
0: Number two.
2: The Department of Justice is defending President Trump's decision to bar MS Now, CNN, and Politico from the White House, saying the three news outlets breached standards of conduct. There is a court hearing on the matter later today.
0: Number three.
2: Vice President J.D. Vance has announced that his White House fraud task force will be removing 750,000 fraudulent Obamacare recipients from the program.
4: We had a system in this country that rewarded brokers, that made people rich for enrolling fake people in programs that are meant to ensure that our fellow citizens have health care.
2: Vance claims the effort will save U.S. taxpayers $2.2 billion. A South Carolina coroner has confirmed that actress Hayden Panettiere died from an accidental drug overdose that included fentanyl. The Associated Press reports that the 36-year-old had been in rehab just weeks prior. The Justice Department says that a Utah Postal Service letter carrier has been charged with throwing out more than 300 ballots that were being sent to voters for the state's June primary. Attorney for the District of Utah, Melissa Holiak.
5: He immediately took the ballots and set them aside. He did not deliver a single one. He has indicated that he did not have a political agenda, but he did discard those within an hour and a half of starting his shift.
2: 34-year-old Damon C.E. entered a not guilty plea in federal court yesterday. Ella Langley has just broken a new record.
6: She's from Texas, I can tell by the way.
2: A country star song titled Choosin' Texas is now the longest-running Billboard number one single of all time, reigning for 23 non-consecutive weeks.
1: I knew it was popular because my daughter listens to it. I didn't realize it was that popular.
2: Oh, yeah, super catchy.
1: Quite the run. Thank you, Nicole. 23 minutes now after the hour on This Morning, America's First News.
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0: for being with us. In the new modern economy, you get whatever you want delivered instantly, all with the least amount of friction. But getting things when we want is leading to a dopamine recession. Here's Katerina Gioino, news editor at Fortune. Katerina, what about this convenience economy?
1: The couch economy has been coined by Visa. They found that the majority of people are now purchasing things on the couch. Basically, they're doing the convenience economy, ordering food, ordering delivery, doing anything regarding in-app purchases. And the amount of spend has gone from 48% to 58% in just the last 7 years.
0: Goodness. All right. And so that's meaning what in terms of our dopamine rush or lack of one?
1: Oh, yeah. So this is really what, like, my bread and butter comes in here, right? So we are really me-maxing. Like, I coined that regarding a few studies that I was looking at and researchers I've spoken to. You've heard of the loneliness epidemic. You've learned of us talking less, socializing less, going out less. And that's all really because of the convenience economy. We are ordering our coffee to go in apps. This way we talk to the barista much less than we would have 20 years ago. We are not even talking to people. We are just going straight home. We don't want to hang out because it's gotten so expensive. So all of this is combining to us really becoming secluded, becoming bed rot, essentially, is the slang we're saying, just wanting to stay at home and not go out. And that is leading to a major finding in a few studies that I combined together for this article regarding our dopamine rush and the dopamine reward system. Usually when you cook, you're spending time, you're enjoying yourself, right? You're, you know, figuring out what kind of ingredients you want. Even that alone is too much work for people because of the dopamine cycle, let's say. And a few researchers have found this, have called this a dopamine deficit when we don't put the work in and we don't get the reward that's adequate to the work we put in. It's easy to order delivery, but we didn't put work into it. So now we order more delivery and that continues to cycle, for example.
0: My goodness. And so we need dopamine. You know what I mean? Like, I don't know. Biologically speaking?
1: Yeah, I mean, biologically speaking, but also it keeps us living longer. There was another researcher that I spoke to that basically said every single time that we're not talking to someone, every single time that we're very secluded from society, it's the equivalent of smoking 50 cigarettes a day. And I don't need to quantify exactly, right? Isn't that crazy? Like, the fact that we're not talking to people or socializing is essentially killing us.
0: Jeez. We're speaking with Katerina Gioino, news editor at Fortune. The story is called America's Bedrot Era, How the Dopamine Recession Created the Couch Economy. So I guess, broadly speaking, I mean, where do we get the rush anymore?
1: I mean, through the apps. That's the whole point of it. I mean, there's one study that found
0: But we're going to wear out our welcome there, too, I presume.
1: Oh, yeah. I mean, essentially, if you any time that you don't want to talk to someone, that's kind of how we've been going down this rabbit hole. It's not just COVID, which obviously COVID has affected this. We've gone from socializing less as a result of the pandemic, but also it's been, you know, the course of decades that we've become more secluded as a society. So much so that, again, there's a whole term coined, the loneliness epidemic, and people have found it to cost the economy around $406 billion a year just because of increased healthcare costs, because of lower socialization, lower, you know, nights going out, lower GDP.
0: Thanks, Katerina. Katerina Gioino, news editor at Fortune. 30 minutes now after the hour on This Morning, America's First News.

0: This is St. Jude patient Cypress. She's 8. She loves video chatting with her grandma.
1: Hi, Mimi. I'm so ready to go fishing with you, Mimi.
0: She finished treatment for a solid tumor at St. Jude Children's Research Hospital. 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
6: I was in the middle of the Atlantic Ocean when it happened. There was a sudden jolt and our submarine crashed on the seafloor. We were in total darkness.
7: That's Dr. Dejana Figuerella, a marine biologist and STEM teacher, talking about a deep sea dive she'll never forget.
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0: 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This is America's First News, This Morning with Gordon Deal.
1: Thanks for spending time with us. Welcome into Wednesday, September 23rd. Gordon Deal with Nicole Murray. Some of our top stories and headlines. In remarks to the UN, President Trump threatened to annihilate Iran and also predicted the fall of Cuba. A court hearing today on Trump's ban of three news organizations. The ICE officer who shot and wounded a Venezuelan man during a traffic stop in Austin, Texas, was reportedly not wearing a body camera. In an interview with the Wall Street Journal, Ukraine's president is asking Trump for a winter package of military equipment. And the North Carolina girl trying to ease the pain for kids who lose their homes in disasters. That story in about 20 minutes. As the price of crude ticks down, we might see modest relief in the price of gas. It's around $99 a barrel this morning, crude. We're joined now by Patrick DeHaan, head of petroleum analysis at Gas Buddy. Patrick, what can we expect?
2: Yeah, there's a lot convoluted right now between the difference of the price of oil and diesel and gasoline. And right now, in theory, with less refineries online, there's actually more oil available globally. So the two can move in the opposite direction. Oil prices could move down because if there's less refineries producing diesel and gasoline, those prices go up as oil goes down. Now, that's rare to see, and it's very suggestive of things broken in the market. But I do expect that here in the next few days, the decrease in the price of oil may start to trickle down a little bit to the price of gasoline and diesel. But right now, it's all about refineries, the middleman in that relationship between oil and the things that come out of it. And increasingly, there have been issues getting that oil turned into gasoline and diesel. First of all, we have Ukraine's continued drone attacks on Russian oil refineries. And we have some refinery issues here in areas of the U.S. This is the normal time that refineries undergo maintenance. I'm sure there's probably not going to be much maintenance happening with prices sky high. Refineries have plenty of incentive to continue all out producing. But having said that, a couple refining issues in the Midwest had caused a bit of a sticker shock here in the last week and a half. Some of those refining issues have been sorted out. So we may see a little bit of relief, but I caution you, just because the price of oil goes down doesn't necessarily mean that the price of gasoline and diesel is going to follow in the same direction, because, as I mentioned, there's a lot of issues going on with refineries globally. And without refineries, you really don't have anything meaningful in that barrel of oil.
1: All right. So you may have kind of hinted at it, but why these regional fluctuations here in the U.S.? Does that have something to do with what's happened in the Midwest or Great Lakes area?
2: Yeah, it really does. Areas of the Great Lakes, Michigan, Indiana, Ohio, Illinois, and Wisconsin have been heavily impacted by a refinery outage that occurred a little over a week ago outside Chicago. The ExxonMobil refinery in Joliet unexpectedly lost power for several hours. That's like losing power in your car going 70 miles an hour. It can be as scary, too. A lot of that now impacting fuel prices. That refinery can refine 12 million gallons every single day. And so very quickly, that outage, which can push a refinery down for at least a week, has started to add up. And that's why gasoline and diesel prices have jumped across areas of the upper Great Lakes or the Midwest. But now as that refinery is starting to get back online, we may start to see a little bit of price improvement in the days ahead.
1: We're speaking with Patrick DeHaan, head of petroleum analysis at Gas Buddy. Long term, we seemingly just keep pointing back to the Strait of Hormuz and some semblance of normalcy there.
2: Well, yeah, you know, that's been one of the bigger impacts this year. Obviously, the Strait of Hormuz has been heavily impacted, and that's kind of been the gist for, you know, why prices have been so much higher this year compared to last year. But increasingly, especially in the spring and summer, as Ukraine has increased the amount of attacks on Russian refineries, that's also been very noticeable and impactful. So it's been kind of two geopolitical tensions that have really caused prices to jump significantly. It's not just been one of them.
1: Yeah.
2: Although the Ukraine situation obviously impacts diesel quite a bit more than the situation happening in the Strait of Hormuz.
1: You get the sense that some of these attempts at Strait of Hormuz workarounds will pay dividends in the coming years, where some of these exporters would be less reliant on that waterway?
2: Well, I mean, obviously, countries that heavily rely on the Strait of Hormuz are already you know, trying to figure out the future. The Saudis had foreseen the possibility of this decades ago when they built their east-west pipeline,
1: yeah.
2: And now they have been routing oil around it. So, you know, I'm sure moving forward, though, depending on how long this goes, you can bet that oil producers in the Gulf and refiners in the Gulf are going to try to, you know, come up with a plan so that this cannot impact them again in the future.
1: Touch too on diesel here for a moment and the trickle down to the U.S. economy when we see prices like they are.
2: Yeah, I mean, exactly right. Trains, tractors, and trucks are three of the vehicles that power the U.S. economy, delivering goods, delivering groceries to your local retail chain. And the fact that those prices for diesel are at record levels in the majority of the U.S. is problematic for the cost of farming, for the cost of trucking, to haul goods via train.
1: Thanks, Patrick. Patrick DeHaan, head of petroleum analysis at Gas Buddy. Meanwhile, as the price of diesel has climbed to $6.52 a gallon as of this morning, President Trump says he's considering restricting diesel exports in an effort to curb soaring fuel prices. 20 minutes now in front of the hour on This Morning, America's First News. Coming up next, what some air traffic controllers do during ground stops.
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0: Thanks for spending time with us. Welcome into Wednesday. It's time now for the Mic Drop with this morning's Mike Gavin.
1: Good morning. Well, whether it's a trend or just something we're paying attention to more now, we're hearing a lot more chatter coming out from air traffic controllers in recent weeks. The latest comes from Newark Liberty Airport, where controllers apparently had some time on their hands during the ground stop that snarled northeast traffic on Monday afternoon, and the dad jokes were the only thing flying.
2: Do you guys know what you call an airliner that is going backwards?
3: Nope.
2: A receding airline.
3: How's it going?
2: Why did the librarian get kicked off the plane? It was overbooked.
1: Social media commenters mostly loved the special brand of dad controller humor, with one especially loving that these were humans doing human things.
0: I like a little good, clean fun.
1: Yeah.
0: Well, I mean, there's nothing really else to do, I guess, at the time.
1: I guess if no planes were moving, we'll allow it. But I don't know. We've heard, I guess they do a lot more joking in the tower than we sort of were led to believe.
0: Okay.
1: Because we've seen a few of these clips come out recently of a few jokes flying around at different times. You know, and they're funny, and it's nice to see that they are human. But also, we've heard that this is a very, very stressful job, and they need to, you know, keep their eyes on the ball. So we don't necessarily want to hear too much of that.
0: Maybe it's a decompressor for some, perhaps.
1: Yes, yes. You know.
0: Maybe these are causes for a receding airline, too. The stress of the job. Right?
1: I mean, if not that, then nothing else. And we know that football is a team sport, and one player, especially one that doesn't play quarterback, can't necessarily be responsible for all of the teams winning or losing. That said, it's hard to ignore just how much losing one Indianapolis Colts player has endured over the last 2 years. After the Colts lost to the Chiefs on Sunday Night Football, falling to 0-2 on the season, word started to spread on social media that Indy cornerback Sauce Gardner has not won a game on U.S. soil since December of 2024, 646 days. That win came with the Jets, believe it or not, who started 0-7 last season and then promptly traded Gardner away to the Colts, where his new team ended the season on a 7-game losing streak. The one win the Colts had while Gardner was on the roster came in Berlin, Germany. Bleacher Report put together a montage of how different the sports world was the last time that Gardner had a win on U.S. soil. For starters, Luka Doncic was still on the Dallas Mavericks. Bill Belichick had just been hired.

0: Mavericks. Bill Belichick had just been hired by the University of North Carolina. Juan Soto had just signed that mega deal with the New York Mets. And perhaps most jarring, Aaron Rodgers was still on the Jets.
1: Wow.
0: Yeah,
1: that's some significant sports developments there.
0: Seems like 100 years ago.
1: Man, the Colts, I guess, get a chance this weekend against the Texans at home.
0: The 0-2 Texans.
1: Yeah.
0: So something's got to give, right? Right. Oh, yeah. But imagine that, though. You're on the 0-7 Jets, and the Colts at the time were high flying. If you remember,
1: Colts
0: got off to a really hot start to last season, and then Daniel Jones, the quarterback, got hurt, and their season kind of went into the tank. So he got traded to the Colts, thinking that life was going to be grand, and oh boy, it has not been since.
1: How about those locker room speeches that Sauce Gardner has had to endure over the past two seasons? Right.
0: Got to do better.
1: Yep. 13 minutes now in front of the hour.

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10: Thanks for making time with us. Retailers may be taking notice of some new research. In a new report from The Penny Hoarder, 30% of consumers say they plan to cut their holiday spending this year due to rising costs. How so? 46% of shoppers are limiting the number of gifts they plan to buy, and 40% are opting for cheaper items. A few more findings from the report. 43% of Americans admit they have raided their emergency funds to cover holiday purchases in the past. About 17% of us are still carrying unpaid debt from the last holiday season. And nearly 33% of adults are currently enrolled in at least one buy now, pay later.

0: later plan heading into the holidays. 8 minutes now in front of the hour on this morning. Once again, here's Nicole Murray.
1: And now, the three big things you need to know. Number one.
2: President Trump has threatened to annihilate Iran if there is no deal to end the war. He made the comments yesterday during his address to the UN General Assembly.
3: I call on all nations to join us in enforcing the complete economic isolation of Iran until they stop their attacks on commercial shipping, relinquish their nuclear ambitions, and cease their support of terror.
2: Trump also declared that his forceful intervention against Iran has made the world a safer place.
1: Number two.
2: The Department of Homeland Security says the ICE officer who shot a Venezuelan man in Texas on Sunday was issued a body camera but was not wearing it during the shooting. Austin Police Chief Lisa Davis discussing footage taken from an off-duty officer.
4: The detective used his personal dash camera and his personal cell phone to record what he observed.
2: A federal judge has ordered that the man who was shot, 28-year-old Wilbur Perez, to be present at a September 30th hearing. He reportedly still has the bullet in his back.
1: Number three.
2: Hurricane Polo has grown into one of the most powerful Pacific cyclones in decades, and it is expected to travel along Mexico's southwestern coast as a Category 5 storm over the next several days. Mexican President Claudia Sheinbaum said experts predict that the hurricane is not likely to touch land. Nolan Wells' parents and lawyers are speaking out, vowing to never stop seeking the truth regarding the teenager's 4th of July death in Mississippi. Nolan's mom, Christine Wansley, when asked if she thinks her son drowned.
5: You know, I don't know what happened, right? We don't know what happened to our son. But with the evidence that was provided, you know, to me, it's unlikely.
2: She spoke on ABC News. President Trump has signed an agreement with Denmark and Greenland aimed at strengthening Arctic and North Atlantic security.
3: We will immediately begin the process of developing a large military presence in the appropriate locations. We'll be building two very major military bases.
2: And finally, the Daily Mail reports that married couples who do not share the same last name have a 50% higher divorce rate.
0: Well, maybe they don't share other things.
2: Right.
0: Like common goals or whatever.
2: Yeah. Jeez. I don't know, but I don't know if I would want to take someone else's last name, if I'm being honest.
0: What if it's a really cool name?
2: Like, well, to find cool.
0: Oh, I don't know. Something you found cool.
2: I mean, I get maybe like a Murray, you know, like a hyphenated last name. That's as far as I'll go.
0: What if you married another Murray and you went with the hyphenation, like Nicole Murray Murray?
2: Kind of epic, no?
0: 6 minutes in front of the hour.
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0: Thanks for being with us. When a child loses their home in a fire, a stuffed animal cannot replace what's gone, but it can provide some measure of comfort. That's why 12-year-old Sadie Hudson of Dobson, North Carolina, decided to do something about it. Sadie and her mother rescue worn and damaged stuffed animals from thrift stores, then carefully wash, repair, restuff, and restore them by hand. And now they're being given to children who have experienced home fires and other disasters. Earlier this year, the American Red Cross in North Carolina was running low on stuffed animals for its disaster response efforts. After hearing the call for help, Sadie donated 114 restored stuffed animals. She has continued rescuing and restoring more toys. That'll do it for this hour. For Nicole Murray and Mike Gavin, I'm Gordon Deal. Thanks for listening to This Morning, America's First News.

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2: ABC News, I'm Sherry Preston. A day after addressing the UN General Assembly and warning a big decision is coming on Iran, President Trump welcomes China's president to Washington today. Hackers may have cracked the site of the FBI uses to post jobs, stealing information on thousands of people.
3: That website is where everyone who wants to be an agent has applied since 2017. As of last night, the site was down. The notorious hacking group called Shiny Hunters claims it stole data on almost all FBI agents and everyone who ever applied. It calls the hack payback for an FBI warning in May that exposed the group's methods.
2: ABC's Karen Hua. A new study of data on millions of children finds no link between moms taking Tylenol during pregnancy and disorders, including autism or ADHD. Torrential rain, practically the entire state of New Mexico under a flood watch into tomorrow morning. This is ABC News. The Supreme Court reaffirming the custody rights of a California couple whose surrogate refused their request to terminate the pregnancy. ABC's Jim Ryan with more.
4: When the fetus McKenna West was carrying was diagnosed with a serious heart defect, the California couple who had hired her asked her to terminate the pregnancy. West refused, came to Texas, gave birth, and then asked for custody. But ABC News legal contributor James Sample says the surrogacy contract was clear.
5: California ruled in this matter prior to the baby's birth.
4: Now the U.S. Supreme Court has refused to step into the matter, reaffirming that custody of the baby is not with McKenna West, but with the couple who hired her. Jim Ryan, ABC News.
2: Also in Supreme Court news, a day after an appeals court ruled that Missouri can use newly drawn congressional maps that are friendly to the GOP, opponents have once again asked the Supreme Court to step in. The high court previously left in place a ruling requiring the state's previous map be used for the upcoming midterm elections. Sherry Preston, ABC News. It's 5:02, Seattle's morning news for your Wednesday. It's September 23rd. And here's what's happening. Mayor Katie Wilson is proposing a balanced $9.1 billion Seattle budget, including nearly $50 million in spending reductions next year. The proposal eliminates 128 full-time positions, but Wilson says just 15 of those jobs are filled right now. A federal judge has dismissed the Justice Department's lawsuit seeking private information about millions of Washington voters. The judge ruled yesterday that the demand for birth dates, driver's license numbers, and partial Social Security numbers violated federal law. A Seattle Council committee has approved roughly $5 million for outreach, shelter, and services for people in RVs. The package now goes to the full council. It would eventually restrict overnight street parking for covered vehicles without permits. Tuna Bella is closing its original Columbia City location and downtown Seattle to October 2nd. The pizza chain says its Wallingford, Bellevue, and Issaquah restaurants will stay open. And the Mariners lost to the Astros 7-0 last night. It's 5:03. Time for a check on traffic on this early Wednesday morning. We do that every 10 minutes. Chris Sullivan, good morning.
6: Good morning, but still not mathematically eliminated because the Rangers lost to the Mets.
2: It's just crazy,
6: I know.
2: Isn't it?
6: Yeah, I had a tweet all ready to go.
2: What a meltdown.
6: But I'll save it for tomorrow.
2: Okay.
6: Right now, we are kind of in construction mode pickup. We had a couple of projects overnight that we're wrapping up right around now. One of the spots, southbound I-5, they should be picking up all of the cones now from about 50. 50th down across the Ship Canal Bridge. I drove through it about 25, 30 minutes ago, and they were picking them up. Right now, not seeing a backup behind it. Only 35 minutes from Everett to Seattle, 35 from Everett to Bellevue. Another spot where they're picking up the cones is on eastbound 18. It was closed again overnight, right there by the Issaquah-Hobart Road. They're in the process of picking that up and reopening that road as well. The rest of the map looks really good. 35 minutes, Puyallup to Renton. Renton to Bellevue is only 15. Federal Way to Seattle is about 35. Olympia to Tacoma, 35 or less. The lake bridges are quiet. Cairo News Radio, real-time traffic. I'm Chris Sullivan.
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2: It's now 5:04. Seattle Mayor Katie Wilson is proposing a balanced city budget despite, she says, inheriting a $175 million deficit when she took office.
8: I have made the difficult decision to transmit a budget without major new revenue.
2: Her proposal is for a total budget of $9.1 billion. Wilson says the budget stays balanced through 2030 by cutting spending and finding efficiencies, including nearly $50 million in reductions next year. 128 full-time positions will be cut. She says 15 of them are filled now. Wilson says new progressive revenue options, including a local capital gains tax, are still being considered for the future. An Amazon spokesperson says the company appreciates the fact that Wilson's budget makes use of existing resources. New information points to Mayor Katie Wilson's office and Seattle's former police chief for miscommunication during the deadly Bite of Seattle shooting in July. Cairo News Radio's Luke Ducey reports SPD says Sean Barnes was not helpful during the incident.
9: Assistant Chief Tyrone Davis described a night of communication chaos to the City Council's Public Safety Committee, the mayor's office delaying a press conference and demanding active shooter briefings when SPD knew there was no active shooter, and an absent police chief who was in Dallas.
10: Chief Barnes was directing people to do things and not going through me, and it's kind of hard to manage the things that still needed to happen, like the press conference, when you're 2,000 miles away.
9: Three people died in the shooting. Four were injured, including a two-year-old boy. Luke Ducey, Cairo News Radio.
2: Seattle could soon pair new help for people living in RVs with tougher parking rules. The Seattle City Council's Public Safety Committee approved Councilmember Dan Strauss's package, directing roughly $5 million toward outreach, shelter, and services while creating a permit program for certain RV residents. Before the vote, the committee heard from people both for and against the plan.
11: We need places for RVs to go. We need to get them off the street so that they're safe.
12: By working to take RVs off the street, you are subsequently pushing humans out of their living spaces and into those streets.
2: The legislation would eventually restrict overnight street parking for covered RVs that do not obtain permits. The package of bills now heads to the full Seattle City Council for consideration. A federal judge has dismissed a Justice Department lawsuit seeking private information about millions of Washington voters. The government wanted birth dates, driver's license numbers, and partial Social Security numbers. Washington refused and offered a list without private information instead. Earlier this month, Washington Secretary of State Steve Hobbs told the G. and Ursula Show,
13: "The feds are usually with us, and they're not. Instead, they're doing this. They're trying to undermine our elections. I don't get it."
2: The judge ruled yesterday the federal government's demand violated federal law. As you heard on ABC, President Trump says he has a major decision to make on Iran. Speaking yesterday at the UN General Assembly, he openly questioned whether he should make a deal or...
14: "Do I annihilate the Islamic Republic and do it quickly, never giving them a chance to kill and destroy people and countries again?"
2: The top Democrat on the House Armed Services Committee says the choice is clear. Washington Congressman Adam Smith tells CNN,
15: "Cut the best deal you can and get the hell out and stop the bombing and stop the conflict."
2: The president says he doesn't think the war will end until after the midterms. Iran's president is set to address the UN gathering today. Seattle has become the first city to ban so-called surveillance pricing. The city council passed the measure 7-2, banning grocery chains from using shoppers' personal data to set prices. Sponsor Alexis Mercedes Rink says it's about fairness.
16: "This legislation is based on a simple principle that the price of groceries should be based on the individual product, not on who the shopper is or what an algorithm thinks they should pay."
2: Critics, including Safeway, warn the restrictions could force stores to end loyalty programs. Rink says the measure allows some existing savings programs. Smaller grocery chains, convenience stores, and farmers markets are exempt. A new buyer could be on the way for the shuttered Fred Meyer on Lake City Way. According to the Seattle Times, Kroger, which owns Fred Meyer, told a nearby food bank it's ending its parking agreement with them because of an upcoming sale. A broker says there is one very interested buyer. The buyer's identity and future plans for the property, though, remain unknown. Another Seattle Starbucks location is reportedly shutting down. A barista confirmed to the Jason Ranch Show on Seattle Red 770 AM. The store at 1700 7th Avenue will be shuttered after this weekend. No comment from Starbucks, but its website says that location will be closed Monday. Five stores, including locations on First Hill, the U District, and at the Seattle Center Armory, closed in April. Seattle and King County are officially declaring Friday, September 25th, Dolly Parton Day. The city and county councils unveiled proclamations yesterday honoring the late cultural icon. King County Council Member Rod Dembowski, a lifelong Dolly fan, co-sponsored the county's proclamation.
17: To hopefully inspire all of us to be a little bit more like Dolly, a little bit more accepting, a little bit more caring, a little bit more supportive, a little bit more compassionate.
2: Organizers say the tribute honors Parton's decades of work promoting children's literacy through her Imagination Library program, which provides free books to young kids. The program has delivered nearly 4.5 million books across Washington since 2022. And speaking of Dolly, the nephew who told the world Dolly Parton had died is now accused of threatening her estate. Brian Seaver, speaking to ABC News overnight, confirms he's been fired from his job as head of security for Dolly's properties. Now the company Dolly set up to protect her legacy is suing him, requesting a restraining order.
18: The lawsuit claims Seaver began making threats before Dolly died, with Seaver allegedly threatening to destroy the entire brand unless he was paid money. But overnight, Seaver fiercely denying those accusations, telling ABC News, "I've never threatened anyone. They are my friends and they are my brothers and colleagues." Seaver says messages he sent were not about Dolly's estate, but rather a business partner he claims mistreated Dolly.
2: That's ABC's Hannah Batah. It's 5:10, traffic and weather on the way, and then legal charges against a popular male social media influencer. We'll get details from ABC's Start Here podcast coming up on Seattle's Morning News.
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2: It's 5:13, a look at the forecast on this first full day of fall. We're going to stay cloudy for the day, 66 the high. By tomorrow afternoon, look for some showers to roll in. Only 61 tomorrow, 60 on Friday, with a more steady rain, 90% chance of rain on Friday. But then drying out for the weekend, mix of clouds and sun, both Saturday and Sunday, back into the low to mid-60s. Right now in Seattle, partly cloudy, it's 54 degrees. And at 5:13, time for a check on traffic. What's up, Sully?
0: Not a lot. We're doing really well. So a quiet start. Let's keep it going. All green on the map with just a couple little exceptions where we have a little yellow, like if you're going from 167 to northbound 405 in Renton. A little slowing there as you work your way through the ramp meter, but really, travel time, 35 minutes, Federal Way to Seattle, 15, Renton to Bellevue, not bad at all. So, I mean, we're under 50 to get all the way from Puyallup to Bellevue. That's a good travel time. Olympia to Tacoma is only 35 minutes. Tacoma and Pierce County in total quiet. Federal Way to Seattle is only 35 minutes. Lake Bridges look great coming down from the north end, no problems, 35 minutes. From Everett to Seattle or Bellevue, and looks like we've cleared up most of the slowing on eastbound 18 now that we have reopened the highway over the Tiger Mountain Summit. Was closed overnight for construction work at the Issaic Hobart Road. It is now reopened. So all in all, we're in a good place. Calgary News Radio real-time traffic, I'm Chris Sullivan.
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2: It's now 5:15. Charges are being filed against a popular Manosphere influencer. We hear more from ABC's Brad Milkey in today's Start Here.
3: As always, there's too much slang to keep up with nowadays among the youths, right? Fits are eating, Rizzlers are capping. Low-key, it's giving this kind of DeLulu energy, honestly. But one of the more interesting phrases out there is looks-maxing, because I'm not sure most people even know what it means. Like, it sounds fun, but when I first heard about 20-somethings looks-maxing, I assumed they were trying to dress as nice as possible, which for some might be the extent of it. But in the looks-maxing community, which is a thing, younger and younger people, particularly young men, or even altering their bodies to achieve a certain aesthetic. Incredibly high cheekbones, glowing skin, full heads of flowing hair. One of the most prominent looks maxers in America goes by the name Clavicular because of his pursuit of the perfect collarbone. If it all sounds amusing, well, yesterday we learned Clavicular has been charged with rape. And the men and boys who have been following him for years now, they have questions. ABC's Ashin Singh has actually been following the rise of looks maxing for ABC's Nightline. So Ashin, you're the best person to explain this to me. Who is Clavicular and what is looks maxing?
4: So let's start with your second question first, Brad. Looks maxing is sort of this term that has developed in the zeitgeist over the past several years where the algorithm just sort of awards these extremities, right? You may have heard of smell maxing, of tan maxing. Now, looks maxing has been one of the most prevalent sort of cultures that has developed from the internet that has encouraged this worldview that men are categorically disadvantaged in today's society. And so it's this idea that if men do anything at all cost to achieve a particular look, ascend is basically what looks maxers refer to it as, they will start to reap the benefits of society that they claim that women currently are already receiving.
3: Oh, so like you gotta go from a 6 to an 8, bro, something like that.
4: Exactly, or a 6 to a 10. The idea of ascension is constantly working on your physical appearance. And what has been fascinating, you asked me who Clavicular is, he's this self-described cultural leader of this movement.
5: Looks really are going to determine the quality of your life to a high degree. So if you're not doing everything you can to maximize them, you're missing out.
4: He's this 20-year-old kid from Hoboken who really has blown up over the past several years. It kind of started in the aftermath of the pandemic where he became a streamer on Kick who was advocating for looks maxing, and a lot of the things that he was advocating through our reporting we learned is not just scientifically untrue and not proven, but it's genuinely unsafe things that he's advocating for young men to do.
5: So people were saying, well Clav, you know, you promote things that have some risk, some side effect profile, and it's like, yeah, absolutely. But we're looking at, you know, risk to reward ratio. What I did was I basically blasted a ton of different Adderalls and amphetamines for about 3 days and stayed awake.
4: Some of those things, Brad, are things like bone smashing, where you literally take a hammer to your face to try and create microfractures in your skull in order to allow your bones to heal in a way that will create a perfect jawline.
3: It's like plastic surgery, but with a hammer in your own house sort of a thing?
4: Yes, this is what we're talking about is with a hammer. And so he's literally telling young boys and young men at home to grab a hammer and take it to your face to literally achieve this look that will help you get to ascension. And one of the other things that he advocates for is the use of peptides. He advocates for the use of plastic surgery.
6: Bone smashing, the idea that you can smash your bones and make you look more masculine based on what they call Wolf's Law. It's not based on Wolf's Law. It actually doesn't increase the amount of bone you make.
4: We talked to Dr. Terry Dubrow about some of the things that Clavicular actually advocates for, and he basically scoffed at any of them. He basically said they're ridiculous, it's unsafe, and no one should be doing this.
6: Not only are these things dangerous, they don't work. They have potential long-term side effects. And at the end of the day, you're not going to stop aging.
4: He's really become the most outward-facing individual with regards to this movement. And his whole mindset is stream everything.
7: Clavicular rushed to the hospital after an apparent overdose. The disturbing moments all happening on a live stream.
8: Streamer Clavicular in court today on charges stemming from a live stream in the Everglades.
4: You'll learn that Clavicular pretty much doesn't go anywhere without streaming. And so much of the way the algorithm operates now through stories related to this that we've done is the algorithm is rewarding extremities. And with an individual like Clavicular, who is constantly streaming his life, he is looking to put these extremities on display to gain a reaction and gain a following. And if nothing else, Brad, it's worked. This kid is incredibly media savvy, and it's allowed him to build this massive following, harmful or not.
3: But, okay, so then that brings us up to yesterday, because you had done a ton of reporting on just the rise of looks maxing and whatever it says about like modern society. But then we find out that Clavicular has been accused of some pretty terrible stuff. What are the charges he's facing?
0: So, yeah, Brad, he's been charged with one count each of rape, drugging a person for sex, and providing alcohol to a minor in Massachusetts. This all stems from a case back in 2025 of May where the victim, who basically alleged that Braden Peters, who goes by Clavicular, injected her with Aqualix, this fat-dissolving substance that is not approved by the FDA, and it was during a live stream in 2025 without the victim's consent. So the lawsuit also accuses Peters of non-consensual sexual encounters with the victim at his parents' home in Cape Cod while she was a minor at the time and was actually intoxicated.
3: So how is he responding to it?
4: He's basically denying. He actually wrote in a post on X saying, "Trying to get my attention in any way possible. Happens to all successful young men. People try to come for your money. Greed is evil." Basically, he's weaponizing his masculinity again in this way of basically saying that, oh, if I'm a young, rich man, this is what society does, and I'm next.
3: Well, this is my question, Ashin, because aside from people like altering their bodies, there has been this, you kind of alluded to it, this undertone of criticism that says almost at the base of a lot of looks maxing lies a kind of toxic masculinity, right? That has been the dig about this, that there is a certain way men should look. Does this criticism only grow louder now because of these charges?
4: I think so. I also think like we're coming towards the tail end of the popularity of this movement in the way that we knew it in the past kind of couple years. And when serious charges kind of resurface or surface like this, you're obviously going to have the apologists that are deep in Peters and Clavicular's corner that are going to kind of defend him. It remains to be seen what will actually come to light and whether or not Clavicular is actually guilty of these charges. But when it comes to the looks maxing movement, Brad, it really is founded on this idea of male victimization and that society is categorically unfair to the man, which I think statistics and years of reporting suggest the exact opposite.
3: Right.
4: But the idea is that Clavicular has basically been able to garner an audience that is sympathetic to this cause. But I do think a lot of what we speculated and what we understood and we heard from medical professionals and psychologists for just how harmful a lot of the stuff that this young man was advocating for, now you're seeing it enter the realm of the law. This isn't Clavicular's first trouble with the law. He was charged this past April with unlawfully discharging a firearm after he was seen in a video shooting an alligator in the Florida Everglades. But this is a whole new height, and we kind of have seen it happen with the Tate brothers, who are kind of often seen as the forefathers of this movement. They're not look smaxers, so to speak, but they definitely advocate for this metaverse of toxic masculinity. And so now that the charges have escalated to something as serious as rape, it really does remain to be seen how the looks maxing movement lives on and how Clavicular's career lives on.
3: All right, Austin Singh, great reporting and analysis on this, because I think it can be super confusing to people who aren't like deeply online, but that's really clarifying. Thank you so much.
4: Appreciate you, Brad.
2: That's ABC's Brad Mielke. It's 5:23, time for a check on traffic. We do that every 10 minutes for you. Chris Sullivan, is it still quiet?
0: Oh, yeah, really, it's really good out there. Now's the time to get out before we before most people do. We have a little bit of braking here and there, just the annoyingly kind of slowing down, like, hey, I was going freeway speed. What's happening now? Primarily in our transitions, like if you're going from northbound 167 to northbound 405, a little slowing there. Obviously, you got to go through the ramp meters, but overall, the travel time from Puyallup to Renton is only 38 minutes, and then Renton to Bellevue is only 15 once you get going out of those ramp meters. Eastbound 512, a little slowing through the fairgrounds area in Puyallup, but that's not bad. Westbound 410, seeing its normal stuff through Sumner. That's just volume. Most of Pierce County is quiet. Olympia to Tacoma is only 35 minutes. Federal Way to Seattle, 35 as well. Coming down from the north end, we're looking at a little westbound slowing across the trestle on 2, trying to get over to I-5, but again, nothing really significant. And then 35 minutes from Everett to Seattle or Bellevue. Kyra News Radio, real-time traffic. I'm Chris Sullivan.
2: Our forecast, cloudy for the first day of fall. First full day of fall, anyway. 66 our high today. Look for the showers to arrive by tomorrow afternoon. 61. Friday looks pretty wet. 90% chance of rain, but then drying out for the weekend. Right now, partly cloudy and 54 in Seattle. Coming up in Charlie Harger's commentary, they're coming for our gas. Kind of. Charlie breaks down the push to eradicate natural gas use in our state. Coming up on Seattle's Morning News.
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10: 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SPD pointed at one person, and that is Mayor Katie Wilson.
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2: Good morning. It's 5:30. A deal to end the war or annihilation. President Trump laid out those options for Iran at the UN yesterday.
24: Do I drive them into hell with no chance of survival and no hope of future greatness or generations? But I believe we'll make a deal right after the election.
2: The top Democrat on the House Armed Services Committee says a deal should have been made long ago to end the war. Washington Congressman Adam Smith tells CNN the president's approach is not working.
25: We are inflicting pain on Iran, no question, but they seem able to absorb it and bring it back.
2: The president of Iran is scheduled to address the UN General Assembly today. New information points to Mayor Katie Wilson's office and Seattle's former police chief for miscommunication during the deadly Bite of Seattle shooting in July. Cairo News Radio's Luke Ducey reports SPD says Sean Barnes was not helpful during the incident.
26: Assistant Chief Tyrone Davis described a night of communication chaos to the City Council's Public Safety Committee, the mayor's office delaying a press conference and demanding active shooter briefings when SPD knew there was no active shooter, and an absent police chief who was in Dallas.
29: Chief Barnes was directing people to do things and not going through me, and it's kind of hard to manage the things that still needed to happen, like the press conference, when you're 2,000 miles away.
26: Three people died in the shooting. Four were injured, including a two-year-old boy. Luke Ducey, Cairo News Radio.
2: Seattle Mayor Katie Wilson's $9.1 billion budget proposal includes enough money to grow the Seattle Police Department to 1,250 officers, 66 more than this year's budget.
34: A city cannot thrive if people are scared to enjoy it.
2: The proposal also continues more than $100 million in community safety and violence prevention programs while maintaining fire and emergency response services. Wilson is also proposing a $3 million plan for major Seattle Center upgrades and another $500,000 for added security there. During her address, she did not specifically mention the Bite of Seattle shooting. Wilson is not proposing any new taxes for this budget. She's instead making $50 million in cuts. Business owners in Seattle's Chinatown International District are criticizing Seattle City Light after receiving just 1 to 2 days' notice before planned power outages.
0: I had to hire a friend for security, and then I also stayed here myself for the last 4 nights.
3: Brian Myers says his family-friendly business had to close earlier as well. And while he understands the need for the outages...
0: Because we've been asking for a long time that we need, like, better power so the power doesn't go out in the summer.
3: He does feel for fellow CID businesses and residences that suffered unexpected losses from these planned outages. Several days after the outages, Seattle City Light sent an apology letter blaming software for providing an incomplete picture of those who would be impacted, which even led to missed notifications.
2: Cairo 7 TV's Nia Bliss. 5:33, time for a check on traffic once again every 10 minutes on the 3. Sully, what's happening?
4: Well, we're starting to see a little bit more action here and there in some of our usual suspect locations at 5:30. We've got some eastbound slowing down the South Hill into the Puyallup area and then working your way down to the valley. And then a little bit of slowing out of Auburn, a little bit at the north end. So give yourself 40 minutes from Puyallup to Renton. Then Renton to Bellevue is only 15, so you'll pick up the pace there. Olympia to Tacoma, still all green on the map, which is great. We're about a half an hour away from our first little bit of slowing in Lacey, 35 minutes to Tacoma, 35 as well, Federal Way to Seattle, coming across from the Lake Stevens, Snohomish side of things, over to Everett, across the trestle, a little westbound slowing, again, we see that this time of day, and then you've got 35 minutes from Everett to Seattle or Bellevue. The lake bridges are still in very good shape. Cairo News Radio real-time traffic, I'm Chris Sullivan.
2: And our forecast, it's going to stay cloudy for a change, 66 the high for today. Tomorrow, look for some showers by afternoon. Until then, we might see a few sunbreaks, 61. And then Friday looks pretty wet. Rain, scattered showers, 60 our high. For the weekend, to rebounding back to morning clouds, afternoon sunshine, and highs in the low to mid-60s. Right now in Seattle, it is mostly cloudy at 54.
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2: 5:35. In his commentary, Charlie Harger takes a look at the attempts in our state to lower the amount of natural gas use.
6: Nearly 2 million Washingtonians voted to protect natural gas in 2024 with Initiative 2066. And last Thursday, the state Supreme Court threw it all out. If you've got a gas range in your kitchen this morning, nothing that happened in Olympia last week changes that. You can still buy one. You can still swap out the furnace when it quits on you in January. But if you figure somebody's coming for your gas eventually, you're not paranoid. It's just going to be slower and quieter than a sudden ban. Because three things died with that initiative. Gas companies had to serve you even when electricity was available. Well, that guarantee's gone now. Regulators couldn't approve rate plans to push people off gas. Now they can. And your city council couldn't write rules penalizing natural gas. Now it can. Nobody's taking your stove. They're just making it more expensive to keep, one decision at a time. Now, most of the people who voted yes on the initiative knew exactly what they wanted, and it wasn't complicated. They were saying, if you want gas, you should be able to get gas. So, why did the court toss the initiative out? Too many topics. Six of the nine justices found four separate subjects packed into one 21-page measure. We're talking making utilities serve anybody who asks, tying the hands of local clean air agencies, rewriting the building codes, and amending the Decarbonization Act, the law shoving PSE off gas. The Constitution says one bill, one subject, and it said that since statehood in 1889. Now, three justices disagreed with the decision. Sal Mungia wrote the court could have saved most of it. If I were on that court, that's probably where I'd have landed, but I'm not on that court. Now, Olympia, they pass bills touching 30 or 40 unrelated laws every session, and they get away with it because of the title. You slap an act relating to transportation on the front, and that wide open word, transportation, buys you room to stuff anything in there. An initiative campaign doesn't get that. It gets a ballot title written to sell. Protect energy choice. $30 car tabs. It doesn't make a lot of sense to me, but the court has said the same thing for 30 years. You can't have multiple subjects in initiatives. Tim Iman hit that wall twice. Now Brian Haywood has hit it once. listen to the Supreme Court when it says an initiative has to be a single topic. Doesn't sound like they're going to change their minds on this. So if you really do want to undo the Decarbonization Act, how about this? Write four initiatives. Not one big measure that saves natural gas forever. Four separate initiatives. Each one doing the things the court just listed off, each on its own clipboard outside the Fred Meyer. Yes, it's onerous. Yes, it costs more. Your consultants will hate you because four boring initiatives doesn't sell like an exciting one. But that's a branding problem. It's not an impossible one. And here's a modest suggestion. Buy lots of advertising time right here on Seattle's Morning News to walk people through your four easy pieces to protect natural gas. There's your branding right there. Four easy pieces. Oh, and if you hate gas and want all of us on induction ranges by 2040, you should also, and this is important, buy lots of advertising on Seattle's Morning News to explain why people ought to vote down each one of the four initiatives. Ooh, we could settle the stove debate live on air in studio, a chili cook-off. Haywood and his crew on a gas burner. Team Inslee on one of those induction jobs with a doohickey that boils water before you finish chopping the onion. Loser buys the cornbread. Good cornbread, not the dry stuff. Honey, whipped butter. I can smell that chili right now. The show's using the studio later in the day may not be happy, but we've got two batches of chili bright and early. Too bad, Jake and Spike. I like beans in mine. I bet Inslee makes his that way, but Haywood is all like, no, that's not how real chili is made. Got a little distracted, didn't I? Sorry about that. Making chili can be messy. Making an initiative doesn't have to be.
2: 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It's 5:39. Coming up, from super fentanyl to a gathering of local mayors on drug addiction and how to tackle it, our conversation with Art Dolan from Battlefield Addiction is next here on Seattle's Morning News.
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2: It's 5:43 and time once again for a check on traffic. We do that every 10 minutes on the threes. Sully, what's up?
4: Well, we're starting to see our first little bit of braking on southbound 405 around 527 coming down out of Canyon Park. But overall, under 40 minutes to make the drive down into Bellevue out of Everett is right where we should be at this time of day. About 35 minutes from Everett to Seattle. Not seeing any braking yet as we work our way past the forced merge in Northgate. A little further to the north, we do have some slowing across the trestle. But again, if you do that every day, it's right to where it should be. No surprises. Northbound I-5 is looking really good. Federal Way to Seattle, just starting to see hints of braking around 320th. Only 38 minutes to get you to Seattle. Olympia to Tacoma is only 35-16, looking really good at this point. So is 3. 18 over Tiger Mountain's not bad at all either. Valley Freeway, 40 minutes from end to end, starting to see a little bit more braking as you work your way into Renton. And then the Renton S-curve starting to activate. Little yellow on the map, which leads to red, which leads to backups, but we're not quite there yet. 17 minutes up into Bellevue. Cairo News Radio, real-time traffic. I'm Chris Sullivan.
2: Our forecast, it's going to stay cloudy today. We'll be in the upper 60s. For tomorrow, look for the showers to arrive by afternoon. We'll be mostly cloudy with a few sun breaks, 61. Then Friday looks pretty gray and wet, so we'll see rain, 90% chance of it, high of 60. Back to morning clouds, afternoon sunshine for both days on the weekend, though. Right now in Seattle, it's cloudy at 54.
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6: It's a constant point of conversation in the Seattle area because you see it almost anywhere in the city. Addiction has a hold of a bunch of people living on the street.
2: Yeah, the devastation is on full display. One group doing everything they can to fight the wave of addiction is Battlefield Addiction, led by Art Dahlin.
6: Art Dahlin is here in studio with us. I wanted to start with a breaking story this morning, Art, because you and I have talked about this sort of thing before. Hayden Panettiere, the actress who died last month, they're now saying it appears to be a fentanyl overdose, and it might have been mixed into a pill she thought contained something else. I'm curious, how often do you see that happen?
5: A lot. We have a lot of mothers and fathers that their kids got into this illicit supply unbeknownst to them through other drugs or other using other drugs that they thought were just a drug they were going to do, like cocaine or something like that.
2: Is there such a thing as safe consumption?
5: I was struck by the fact that they said it was an accident. Accidental death, ruled an accident. And I think a lot of things have to happen for an accident like that to happen. And a lot of things have to be allowed and kind of line up to have an accident in that nature.
6: We spend an awful lot of time talking about people who are in dire straits. The combination of mental health and drug abuse, it at least contributes to our homeless situation in Seattle. What are some of your observations as you're watching this drug crisis? Is it escalating in Seattle?
5: Well, we have an illicit supply issue. We have we've done something like decriminalization of sorts and became more permissive of possession and more permissive of what's going on. But we have to ask ourselves now, who supplies the drugs that the people are addicted to? And where is the supply coming from? And so what's next? We spend so much time in this state discussing what is the cause of homelessness. Well, let's go talk to the person. Let's determine what's causing that person's homelessness. I agree. Homelessness is caused by a variety of things. There's no more point in arguing about it anymore. So what we talk about at Battlefield is, yeah, but what is the best policy for that person that's addicted on the streets? I'm not here to argue anything else. Just, what's the best policy for that person that's now addicted to fentanyl, that's now addicted to meth, that's on the streets? We're here fighting for family members that have lost their kids to our street. They cannot get their kids or their loved ones off the streets because of the policies that we're currently going with.
2: So what is your assessment of how the city's handling it?
5: Well, I think this has always been a tough thing for anyone to

0: that he's handling it.
1: Well, I think it's always, this has always been a tough thing for anyone to handle. Drug addiction is tough. No matter what you do, it there's tough things that on every side of it. Harm reduction has its benefits. Making sure we have naloxone and what we've done to adapt to the fentanyl crisis is actually remarkable. How we've adapted and how we've saved lives and the destigmatization is good and all that stuff is good. But it also has its downside. It's the symbolism. It's saying, hey, to the cartel, come sell drugs here. And by the way, if they don't have the supplies to do them, we'll provide them. Well, on the other hand, kind of trying to say, we're still kind of arresting people. But yet on one part of our government, we're handing out supplies. And on the other part of our government, we are arresting folks still in some sense.
2: All right. If somebody isn't familiar with what Battlefield does, what's your approach?
1: Well, we work through environmental factors. We work through family members. So family members, usually that's the start of somebody coming to Battlefield Addiction. It's a family member that's going, hey, my kid's not homeless. He's just on the streets of Seattle. I have texts from a mother right now that she met her kid at 12th and Jackson yesterday. And she now has a standing order with her son that every Sunday at 1 o'clock, she'll come to 12th and Jackson and hang out with her son and just wants to make sure that he'll be there. And we are dealing with family members who say, my kid has a home. My kid can come home. They won't. And it's the service resistant people that are really on the streets and family members have lost them to the streets. And then they get arrested for some misdemeanor possession and the families get real hopeful that this time someone's going to help them. And then the person's released normally at 12:01 a.m. at night, right back to the same environment. And I think that there's this misconception that the people that aren't for harm reduction or the people that are on the other side of this issue that want more accountability, the misconception is that the accountability is somehow a punishment. Nobody I know wants anyone punished. They don't want someone's record that's stained for life. They don't want someone's life to be more difficult. They want people, they want arrest used as a tool.
2: An intervention.
1: Yes.
0: Art, in the past week or so, we've been hearing about what they're calling super fentanyl, which is sounds terrifying. Have you seen it in your circles, and what do you know about it?
1: We haven't seen much here yet. I mean, we've seen the trank and the stuff that's been around, but we haven't seen any of the new stuff that they're saying. But this is the dangers of an illicit supply. It just continues to happen. And this is why folks believe that the war on drugs is wrong. And some of those have a point that once you start really bearing down on the supply, it gets worse. And
2: before we talk about the upcoming event, can you just give us the 30-second version of the intervention Battlefield had with Corey?
1: Yeah, well, I mean, Corey was through a lot of services, through We Heart Seattle, through Hope and Chance, Corey, and through a team of people. But Corey was arrested. And that's the thing. I have kids in the program that I call the lucky ones. And the lucky ones have had enough arrests and enough stuff that they're tired. And people always tell me that you can't put up barriers for people to use drugs. And I find that kind of silly because, you know, everyone that comes to me, they ended up with too many barriers to their drug use in some way. Either they lost their kids or their family, or they lost, they've been put in jail or whatever it is. And Corey had enough through being put in jail and enough time that Corey's brain healed a little bit and gave him a little time to think. And then he was allowed kind of a grace to make some better choices, and that's what he's done. And then he's had this full support, which that's the other misconception, I believe, in our society. Is there not enough resources? Not enough resources. There are. There's so many resources. If somebody wants it, there's so many resources.
0: Just about out of time, but do tell us about the event you have coming up and how
1: okay.
0: people can help.
1: October 8th, we're having an event with 11 local mayors. We have Dana Ralph, Mark Mullett, a lot of real key players, and also a lot of candidates and a lot of current legislators will be in the room. And we're trying to tell the story of what's happened since decriminalization and what's happened with, you know, trying to fix decriminalization and where we got stuck and how local mayors, maybe a lot of their hands are tied, that they don't want to just arrest someone on a misdemeanor and then have to take care of them in the jail overnight and worry about

0: safety and then kick them the next day. And so how do we get rid of this illicit supply? How do these family members get their loved one off the streets? And what do we do? And we want these family members to be able to ask that question to the mayors, is how does fentanyl end in our state? And so it's at Kent Marine High School at the Performing Arts Center, October 8th. If you want tickets, they're free, but it's at battlefieldaddiction.com/heybob. And you can go on and just sign up and get your tickets and come have your voice heard. And if your loved one's on the streets and you can't get them off, which is a really weird kind of thing. You know, I've been around. It used to not be as easy to be on the streets, and people like came and asked for help. I don't see anyone really coming and asking for help anymore.
1: Art Dahlin, always good speaking with you. Battlefield Addiction. We'll have a link up on mynorthwest.com as well. Thank you so much for coming in.
0: Thank you, guys.
2: Nice to see you. It's 5:53. That's time for traffic. We do that every 10 minutes on the threes for you here on Seattle's Morning News. Chris Sullivan is watching your Wednesday drive.
3: And we made it through the first hour relatively unscathed, but we are definitely starting to see a little bit of braking now as we approach 6 a.m., especially in the usual places. Like if you're coming up northbound I-5, you're going to start seeing braking through Lacey as you come up from Olympia to Tacoma, but the travel time is still about 38 minutes. Also, a little bit of braking past the construction zone in the Tacoma Core on northbound I-5, but really not too bad. And then Federal Way to Seattle is about 38 minutes. We have some slowing past the Kent-Des Moines Road, a little bit by the West Seattle Bridge. Valley Freeway, nice and easy, about 40 minutes from end to end, getting there a little heavy eastbound 512 and on westbound 410 through Sumner. And then Bellevue is nice and easy at about 18 minutes. Lake Bridges, quiet. Coming down from the north end, a little bit of westbound slowing across the trestle, but that's normal. And then you have about 40 minutes now from Everett to Seattle or Bellevue as we're starting to really see things kind of stack in there in Northgate on I-5 and in Canyon Park on 405. But again, nothing out of line. So let's try to keep it going. Cairo News Radio real-time traffic, I'm Chris Sullivan.
2: We're going to stay mostly cloudy for today, headed for a high of 66. Tomorrow, expect the showers to arrive by afternoon, 61, and then looks like we'll stay pretty wet on Friday. Showers and maybe some more steady rain at times and a high of 60. Right now in Seattle, it's cloudy and 54 degrees. Coming up, Cairo News Radio's Luke Ducey takes a look at the SPD review of the Bite of Seattle shooting response. 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
2: ABC News, I'm Sherry Preston. President Trump welcomes China's President Xi Jinping to Washington later today for a state visit. And ABC's Britt Clinton in China says AI is hanging over their meeting.
17: President Trump has made it very clear that he sees AI as a race the U.S. has to win. And he's resisted regulation. We know that Beijing has called Western safety warnings fear-mongering as well. We heard from Senator Bernie Sanders earlier this week on social media saying for the sake of all of humanity, Trump and Xi must negotiate a treaty around AI before it's too late.
2: This comes after President Trump told the U.N. that he has a big decision to make on Iran, whether to make a deal or, in his words, to annihilate the Islamic Republic. Iran's president addresses the United Nations in a few hours. GasBuddy says the average for a gallon of gas is now $4.48 nationwide. Sources tell ABC the FBI is looking into claims by a hacking group that it stole data on thousands of FBI agents. This is ABC News. The popular social media influencer known as Clavicular has been tied to the online looks maxing fad, is now charged in Massachusetts with raping a 17-year-old, according to a criminal complaint.
18: This all stems from a case back in 2025 of May where the victim, who basically alleged that Braden Peters, who goes by Clavicular, injected her with Aqualix, this fat-dissolving substance that is not approved by the FDA, and it was during a live stream in 2025 without the victim's consent. So the lawsuit also accuses Peters of non-consensual sexual encounters with the victim at his parents' home in Cape Cod while she was a minor at the time and was actually intoxicated.
2: ABC's Ashant Singh, Clavicular, real name Braden Peters, responding by saying, "This happens to all successful young men. People always come after your money." If you went to the St. Louis Cardinals game, September 12th, the health department there says somebody in Section 141 in St. Louis's Busch Stadium has been diagnosed with the measles. Sherry Preston, ABC News.
1: At 6:02, here's what's happening.
2: Mayor Katie Wilson says her proposed Seattle budget stays balanced through 2030 through spending cuts and efficiencies. Wilson says new taxes, including a local capital gains tax, remain under consideration for the future.
1: Washington has won a court fight over the federal government's demand for private voter information. A judge dismissed the Justice Department's lawsuit yesterday after the state refused to release sensitive details and offered a voter list without them instead.
2: Expedia is cutting nearly 60 jobs at its Seattle headquarters campus, according to a notice filed with the state. The company says those permanent layoffs are expected between November 21st and December 1st.
1: It's coming up on 6:03. Time to check traffic. We do that every 10 minutes on Seattle's Morning News. Here's Sully.
3: I'll get to the freeways in a moment, Charlie, but we have some issues in Georgetown in the Seattle area. Got a pretty significant fire going on right at 4th Avenue and Michigan, right there by East Marginal. So kind of right in that general area. Expect some lane closures, primarily impacting 4th and maybe Michigan. Could kind of spill over to East Marginal, so just keep that in mind. It's something I'm watching. They've been working it for about 40 minutes now. To the freeways, we're looking relatively average. Got a 40-minute trip from Puyallup to Renton, heaviest spot in Auburn, and then Renton to Bellevue is under 20. Eastbound 512, though, heavy down the South Hill. Starting to see some more brake lights in Lacey, 35 to 38 minutes to go from Olympia to Tacoma, and then Federal Way to Seattle's 35 minutes. We have the first hints of slowing on southbound 5 and 405 away from Linwood. You're going to need about 40 minutes from Everett to Seattle or Bellevue. 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Don't miss Rick Riz's farewell weekend at T-Mobile Park, September 25th through the 27th against the Angels. Get your tickets, Mariners.com.
1: On the Wednesday edition of Seattle's Morning News. Along with Manda Fecker, I'm Charlie Harder.
2: It has been 2 months of investigations and after-action reviews surrounding the bite of Seattle shooting, and we're finally getting some answers about who was responsible for communication mishaps.
1: And all fingers seem to point to one person responsible for failing to inform the public that night.
2: We get the update this morning live from Cairo News Radio's Luke Ducey.
19: Yeah, Charlie and Manda, since the bite of Seattle shooting back on July 26th, Mayor Wilson has been asked dozens of times whether or not her office was responsible for delaying a press conference that night and delaying critical information getting to the public, including many people who were sheltering in place. Each and every time, the mayor had the chance to be transparent and come clean. Well, it wasn't until yesterday, City Councilmember Bob Kettle asked SPD Assistant Chief Tyrone Davis during an after-action review of the bite of Seattle, who was it? Davis said it was the mayor's office all along.
20: So there wasn't a briefing for me or a council president. It wasn't for Governor Ferguson or Congresswoman Jayapal.
21: Yeah, and it didn't help us at the scene. It delayed the press conference longer.
19: And there's much more. Davis was speaking to the city's public safety committee and explained SPD was ready to go with the press conference at 7:30 that night. But Deputy Mayor Brian Surratt told him to stand down and wait for the mayor.
21: We were ready to go. I was ready to walk down there and handle it. I did talk to the deputy mayor, and then I was told we needed to wait for the mayor.
19: So Davis said, well, look, let's have a press conference now. When the mayor gets here, we'll have another. But he said,
21: and I was also asked to wait.
19: In the hours that followed, Davis described how the mayor's office then pulled him into multiple meetings away from his duties, boots on the ground, operational duties.
21: The 8:30 and 9 o'clock meetings were not helpful. We spent a lot of time talking about the active shooter incident management checklist. I know you brought that up, Councilmember Saka. This wasn't an active shooter incident. I knew that at the time. That was a waste of time. We didn't need to follow that protocol. I just needed to be left alone so I can myself and Captain Ward can manage the scene. We had it handled.
19: Finally, Davis says former Chief Sean Barnes, who was in Dallas at a conference at the time, made things even worse.
21: Chief Barnes was directing people to do things and not going through me. And it's kind of hard to manage the things that still needed to happen, like the press conference, when you're 2,000 miles away.
19: So Charlie and Manda, Governor Bob Ferguson also said he reviewed SPD's after-action report early yesterday morning. He said on social media, it wasn't me. So this has raised now big questions about Katie Wilson's transparency and credibility. And there's more. Cairo News Radio has found Mayor Wilson's office misrepresented support from the King County Prosecutor's Office to sell the public on her new gun violence reduction plan and that she rolled out just last week. Wilson used Prosecutor Lisa Mannion's name and a quote from her to help drum up support, while all along neither Mannion or the U.S. Attorney's Office, key stakeholders, even knew about the mayor's gun violence plan. We'll have more on that story coming up at the bottom of the hour.
1: And definitely check that out at mynorthwest.com.
19: It's a lot of details in there.
1: Luke Ducey reporting live.
2: Well, Mayor Wilson is proposing a balanced city budget for Seattle, despite, she says, inheriting a $175 million deficit when she took office.
0: I have made the difficult decision to transmit a budget without major new revenue.
2: Her proposal is for a total budget of $9.1 billion. Wilson says the budget stays balanced through 2030 by cutting spending and finding efficiencies, including nearly $50 million in reductions next year. 128 full-time positions will be cut. She says just 15 of them are filled right now. Wilson says new progressive revenue options, including a local capital gains tax, are still being considered for the future.
1: Seattle could soon pair new help for people living in RVs with tougher parking rules. Seattle City Council's Public Safety Committee approved Councilmember Dan Strauss's package. It directs roughly $5 million toward outreach, shelter, and services while creating a permit program for certain RV residents. Before the vote, the committee heard from people both for and against the plan.
5: We need places for RVs to go. We need to get them off the street so that they're safe.
22: By working to take RVs off the street, you are subsequently pushing humans out of their living spaces and into those streets.
1: Legislation would eventually restrict overnight street parking for covered RVs that do not obtain permits. The package of bills now heads to the full Seattle City Council for consideration.
2: Seattle school bus drivers are threatening to walk off the job. Teamsters Local 174 says about 300 drivers at Zoom Transportation have authorized a strike, but there's no start date yet. The union says talks have stalled over retirement benefits. Zoom says the sticking point isn't how much the company pays toward retirement, it's where that money goes. The company wants it in individual employee accounts, while the union wants it in a Teamsters pension plan. Seattle Public Schools says it doesn't expect bus service to be disrupted right now, but it is working on a backup plan just in case.
23: 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This is the city's longest-running radio news show.
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1: Well, here we are. It is Wednesday, September 23rd. I'm Charlie Harder with Manda Fact.
2: First full day of fall.
1: Yeah.
2: Smells good this morning. Nice and crisp.
1: Feels like it, too.
2: Yeah.
1: We'll have a conversation later in the show. Scott Sistek, the meteorologist, kind of tells us a storm might be on the way.
2: A real storm?
1: He says a practice one.
2: All right. And big legal settlement from media giant Paramount with several states, including Washington. We're going to break that down with former state attorney general Rob McKenna coming up.
1: Okay. And the Mariners are, you know what I always used to enjoy, Amanda?
2: What, Charlie?
1: Coming in and seeing David Skripp. Mariners win. And he would only do it when the Mariners win.
2: Yeah.
1: They did that a lot less often than not.
2: Seven to nothing. Just get to the point.
1: Seven to nothing. Yeah. That was a tough game last night. Still kind of in it, but not really.
2: No.
1: David, it's going to be okay. We have the Seahawks.
25: I'm just glad we get to talk to Rick again.
1: We got next season.
25: Mm-hmm.
1: Hope springs eternal.
25: Mm-hmm.
1: Sully, what's coming up in traffic?
3: We're going to take a look at the braking across the board, which isn't too bad. We'll start up in the north end coming up next.
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1: 6:12 now, we check in with Cairo 7 Pinpoint meteorologist Nick Allard. Nick, I was talking with Scott Sistek, your fellow meteorologist, and he said
7: indeed,
1: it's a practice storm on the way.
7: Yeah, this is nothing. This is a week. He's right about that. I mean, as always, we're going to see some far more substantial fall rain later in the week. This stuff here, it's like I think most of it is not going to survive the journey as it comes inland. I really don't think it will. I think it's more like some showers around Bellingham, some showers around the north end. But everybody else, you might get a sprinkle or two, you know, west of Puget Sound. You might get one or two around, say, the area south of Tacoma. I don't really think you'll see too much more than that. With temperatures, that'll be in the mid-60s to upper 60s. Now, tomorrow, we start dry, but then I think you'll see some increasing rain later in the day and into tomorrow night. Then it pours into Friday with rain turning to showers. And then I think you'll go with decreasing showers later in the day Friday, but you could see upwards of half an inch to an inch or so, and then you'll look for temps barely making it to 60, maybe even a couple places hanging around the 50s, maybe a few sprinkles early on Saturday, but then the rest of the day looks pretty good. I think you'll see some increasing sun breaks. It looks all right. And then you have morning clouds, afternoon sun for Sunday. So we do have some nice weather coming our way, but I do think you're going to find some rain that's moving through. And between now and then, it's going to feel like fall.
1: Funny how that works. Yeah. Nick Allard, thank you. It's 53 right now.
2: And it's time for a check on traffic. Every 10 minutes on the threes, here's Sully.
3: Building volumes across the board, especially in the drive out of the north end. We're even seeing some slowing past the Mill Creek interchange on I-5. But then the show is really right around Northgate and through Canyon Park. We've got about a 40-minute trip from Everett to Seattle or Everett to Bellevue at this point, with 20 of those minutes away from Linwood. Also seeing the really heavy slowing on 204 getting down to the east end of the trestle. Highway 9 has already seen the brake lights through the construction zone across the Snohomish River. Coming the other direction, Olympia to Tacoma, some braking in Lacey, but overall a travel time of about 38 minutes, not bad. Federal Way to Seattle's under 40. We got about 40 from Puyallup to Renton, the heaviest spot there, getting in and out of the Auburn area and at the north end. And then Renton to Bellevue is about 17, 18 minutes, not terrible as you make your way up past SR 900. After that, it cleans out nicely. Lake bridges are fine. And just a reminder, if you're down in the in the Georgetown neighborhood of Seattle, still working with this commercial fire in a restaurant right at 4th and Michigan. We have streets blocked in the area, primarily on 4th. There's a pretty big light show, so expect maybe just a little bit of delay, so just watch it through that corridor. 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
1: We're not going to make Rob McKenna sing, right?
2: No.
1: Okay.
2: No,
1: I should. He enjoys a good jingle, I'm sure.
2: I'm going to have that stuck in my head now. Thanks, Sully.
1: Let's talk about the massive settlement reached on Monday between Paramount Studios and a group of states, including Washington, over whether that company could move ahead with its $100 billion acquisition of competitor Warner Brothers Discovery.
2: We won't make you, but you can sing if you would like, former State Attorney General Rob McKenna.
8: How would I decide? I mean, this company is so large and controls so much content, from Superman to Harry Potter. I don't even know where I would start. So I'll just have to hum about the legal issues instead.
2: Sounds good.
1: Instead of humming, maybe we could talk about this settlement, because it involved the Washington State AG as well. What happened here?
8: Well, the lawsuit was brought by dozens of states. It was led by the California Attorney General. And the more I look at the terms of the settlement, the more I realized what an imprint the California AG had on the settlement. You see that in the specific requirements, the concessions that Paramount agreed to, for example, distribute at least 30 movies in theaters every year, to spend an additional $1.5 billion on film production over the next 5 years, and make sure that the share of those movies made in America increases. Now, why would the Attorney General of California care about that? Because Hollywood is panicking that film production is leaving Southern California. And Bonta is clearly concerned about keeping those jobs, keeping that production in California. And so he led this settlement that allows, it's pretty breathtaking actually, allows the combination of two movie studios, Paramount and Warner Brothers. It also means the combined company will own two major streaming services, Paramount Plus and HBO Max, and will control both CNN and CBS News. Now, when you look at the news coverage, you see something a little unusual, which is, another Democratic attorney general signed on to the settlement, but is clearly not happy because he and others really wanted CNN and CBS News to be carved out of this deal so they would not be controlled by the same company. And they didn't get it. But the California attorney general got a lot of what he wanted in terms of Hollywood production.
2: Rob, some analysts call this settlement unenforceable, empty Paramount promises. Would you agree?
8: It's too early to say. I mean, the way the deal is structured, if the combined company does not fulfill its obligations to produce the number of movies that it says it will, doesn't meet some of the other benchmark requirements, there could be enforcement of the settlement agreement, more litigation. But that comes at a price, and it means the states are going to have to be very, very, diligent and watchful to make sure that the requirements are being met. I assume the California AG office will be highly motivated to monitor compliance with the settlement agreement. But there are a lot of pieces here, not just the movie production requirements, but also they're trying to keep cable TV prices down. So the combined company has to sell bundles of cable channels to distributors separately, not just all of them under one contract. And, it has to maintain, Paramount has to maintain ownership of its studio lots, the studio lots of Paramount Pictures and of Warner Brothers in Southern California. But here's the key thing is that, I think that David Ellison, who architected this deal, got a great deal of what he wanted. For example, he did not have to sell CNN or CBS, did not have to sell one of the movie studios. But again, this is all rolled up into what we call a consent decree. It's a court-approved settlement that's enforceable by the court. If you violate a consent decree, it's not just like a contract violation. It's contempt of court. So that does have real teeth.
1: You said something that sparked my attention. You mentioned other attorneys general not necessarily agreeing with Bonta here. At what point does an attorney general, just speaking from experience, speak out against a settlement if they aren't in agreement with what the majority are saying?
8: Well, I think it's at the point where they honestly disagree with the terms of the settlement. But, here you have the Connecticut attorney general being very blunt in his criticism. And yet, what's he going to do? He can't prosecute this lawsuit on his own. It has to be a multi-state effort. The California AG office is much larger than the Connecticut AG office. They have way more resources. And so, he can't continue this lawsuit to block the merger to get CNN spun off or CBS News spun off on his own. And so he had to agree. I imagine there were some pretty frank conversations behind closed doors among the AGs about whether they should accept the terms of this deal or not. But again, because California gets a lot of what they want in terms of keeping film production in California, it was clear that they insisted on settling, and Connecticut and other states didn't really have a choice.
2: We only have about a minute left, but I did want to ask you about the ban from the White House on CNN, MS Now, and Politico. They're suing. How do you see this playing out?
8: I think that they have a good case. Look, the one of the fundamental pillars of a free society and a democratic republic, you know, or a Republican form of government, is that the media is allowed access. The media plays a huge role and has since the founding of our country. So I think they've got strong First Amendment arguments. You know, the White House is not the president's personal house. But having said all of that, you know, it's going to be a big fight. It'll be drawn out. And of course, the White House will run to the Supreme Court for backup. They may not support the White House in this case, though. I think the court, even in its current makeup, strongly supports the First Amendment. They understand the importance of the media in as sort of the fourth branch of government, if you will, the fourth estate. And hopefully they'll do the right thing and overturn the ban on these news outlets being at the White House.
1: You know, Rob McKenna never banned me once from when I covered him as AG when he was running for governor. In fact, there was one time I was the only reporter there, Rob. So it's a good thing he didn't ban me.
8: I owe you, Charlie.
1: Always good talking to you. Former state AG Rob McKenna.
2: Thank you so much. It's 6:23. Time for a check on traffic now. We do that every 10 minutes. And here's Chris Sullivan.
3: All right. We've got some issues in the Puyallup area off the freeway, but it is impacting the freeway. Meridian is closed right by the fairgrounds in Puyallup for a rollover. And so all lanes of Meridian are closed and people are being diverted onto 512. So that might be another reason for why we are so slow on eastbound 512, because people now at the top of the hill who would normally go down Meridian are being forced over to get onto 512 to get around this. Again, the crash is closer to the fairgrounds, and it's on Meridian. Again, not on 512, but 512 is feeling the impact. Once you get through that, Puyallup to Renton is running right around 40 minutes, and then you have 20 from Renton to Bellevue. The S-curves are starting to be pretty active. Federal Way to Seattle's running right around 40, 42 minutes now. A little bit of braking in Lacey, a little bit in Tacoma, but just, you know, little bits of yellow there on that I-5 corridor. Coming down from the north end, we are seeing some brake lights getting into Arlington and then a little bit in Smoky Point. That appears to just be volume, but I'll be checking the cams here in a moment. Then you've got about 45 minutes from Everett to Seattle, Everett to Bellevue. Still working with this fire in Georgetown, blocking lanes right around 4th and Michigan, so that's off the freeway, but could cause some trouble if you're trying to make your way into Georgetown or Soto or other spots down there. And also for all of our good friends on the text line, just FYI, I'm having trouble sending messages back out to people. So yeah. We are getting your messages, but I'm having trouble sending right now. So we might have an issue with our app generator. So just
1: keep working with us. Might also be having glitches with the over-the-air.
3: Yeah, it sounds like we're repeating ourselves or something like that. It could just be us repeating ourselves. I'm not sure if it's repeating ourselves.
1: And this is one of our finest hours.
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1: Forecast looks like we will have cloudy skies today, a high of 66, 53 right now.
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2: Good morning, hit 6:30. Cairo News Radio has uncovered a striking contradiction with how Mayor Katie Wilson presented support for her new gun violence plan.
1: The mayor called her plan a coordinated gun violence strategy, but Cairo News Radio's Luke Ducey found some of the people who should be part of the coordination didn't know anything about it.
2: And Luke joins us now live.
33: That includes two of the biggest stakeholders in this plan, the King County prosecuting attorney and the U.S. attorney. Both of them tell me they had no idea Mayor Wilson was going to roll out a gun violence plan last week. They claim the mayor's office never shared a draft or a copy of that plan with them before giving it to the media and making it public. And both learned about the mayor's plan by watching TV. And that's not all. Spokesperson Casey McNerthney tells me they were also surprised to see a quote from prosecuting attorney Lisa Mannion included in Katie Wilson's blog post endorsing her gun violence plan. In other words, it appears the mayor used the power and credibility of the prosecutor's office to help sell her gun violence plan to the public when the prosecutor says she didn't know anything about it. It all started back on September 12th when the city's CARE team asked King County Prosecutor Lisa Mannion for a quote to support CARE's new responsibilities in the fight against gun violence. If you didn't know, CARE operates the 911 communication center and the community crisis responder team as well throughout the city. Well, yesterday, CARE Chief Amy Barton confirmed that she did ask for a quote for her department.
0: I reached out to her directly and said, listen, I think this body of work is finally moving to CARE. You know, can you provide a quote in support of that?
33: However, Mannion's support somehow ended up in the mayor's blog announcing her gun violence plan. And Barton tells us she doesn't know how that happened.
0: After that, I don't know about the mayor's blog using it. I don't know. But it was supposed to be about this work moving to CARE.
33: I also asked McNerthney about it.
3: The quote requested from your office, you thought was for one thing and it was used for another.
5: We knew that the quote was going to be about the work of CARE. We didn't know that it would be in the context of an overall public safety plan that we hadn't seen.
33: The mayor's office, however, is sticking to their story. In a statement, a spokesperson told me the King County prosecutor was engaged in these items and provided quotes for their media release related to the mayor's gun violence plan. But what the mayor's office tells us and what King County tells us, both things cannot be true at the same time.
5: There's a lot going on, and ultimately what prosecutors, I think, in any office at the federal level, the county level, the city level want to do is be good partners, because we have to work on this together, and that's what we'll do.
33: Well, we gave the mayor's office a chance to change their statement. Instead, they doubled down, telling me that I would receive a clarifying call from the prosecutor's office. Well, I called the prosecutor's office myself, and someone there told me there's nothing to clarify. In a statement, the U.S. Attorney's Office told us they never received a draft of the mayor's plan in advance, and they added, quote, we continue to work closely with SPD, the King County Sheriff's Office, and King County Prosecutor's Office, as well as our federal partners, to reduce gun violence. There's one name missing from that list they provided, and that's Mayor Katie Wilson's office. Charlie, Amanda, the question is not whether these prosecutors support fighting gun violence. Clearly, they do. The question is whether Lisa Mannion's words were used to suggest that she had endorsed a plan that she says she never saw. Much more detail on this at MyNorthWest.com.
1: 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Thank you, Luke.
2: It's time for a check on traffic. Now we do that every 10 minutes for you. Here's Chris Sullivan.
6: A lot of extra traffic on eastbound 512, making it really heavy from South Hill all the way down to Puyallup. The reason, we have a crash on Meridian right next to the freeway that has Meridian blocked at the moment. And so they're diverting all the traffic onto 512 from Meridian. So people who would normally just go straight through now have to get on the freeway. So that's why we're dealing with the braking there. And then you have a Puyallup to Renton drive of about 45 minutes. Up over 20 now from Renton to Bellevue. Federal Way to Seattle's running a little over 40, a little over 40 as well from Olympia to Tacoma. Got 45 to 50 now from Everett to Seattle or Bellevue, and we're rolling really slow getting into and through the Marysville area, Arlington area, down past 88. My drivers are reporting there might be an oversized load out there, which, as we've talked about earlier, that's a no-no. They're not supposed to be on the road at 6 a.m. on the freeways, so I'm checking into that, but I could use some help. What are you seeing on southbound 5 between Arlington down through Marysville, because I haven't been able to find anything other than just some anecdotal stuff from our drivers. 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
1: We're looking for clouds today, high in the mid to upper 60s. Tomorrow, showers and rainy on Friday, maybe breezy as well. Right now in Seattle, it's 53.
7: From ABC News, Wall Street Now. The federal agency that regulates prediction markets is looking into nearly a million trades made on Kalshi since last month on the price of Ether cryptocurrency. The Wall Street Journal says the orders were all about $5,500. Apple hopes to take a bite out of the AI pie with upgraded Mac Minis and Mac Studio machines powered by artificial intelligence. The machines can handle AI loads locally, meaning users don't have to pay for the tokens used to purchase AI results. 5 weeks out from Halloween, Dairy Queen is offering up three new themed menu items. The Bubble Brew DQ Sparkler is blood orange and lemonade mixed with sparkling water served over ice. It fizzes and foams when it's stirred. Jim Ryan, ABC News.
1: Visit Seattle says the World Cup brought in $889 million to Seattle and King County, including $109 million in state and local taxes. That beat its most recent forecast of $846 million. Visit Seattle's Jorge Gattuso says some businesses reported record sales. Others did see declines.
4: In general terms, we saw peaks and valleys. We saw higher economic activity or higher traffic and visitation the days before the matches and the days where the matches were taking place.
1: Hotel occupancy fell, but higher room rates, meaning how much they charge for a hotel room, pushed overall hotel revenue above last year's levels.
2: Gas prices are climbing again, while diesel just hit another new all-time high. Here's ABC's Elizabeth Schulze.
8: Regular gas this morning, $4.49 a gallon. That's the highest since May, and it's up from $2.94 at the start of the Iran war. Diesel is now averaging $6.52 a gallon. That's up from $3.74 when the war began. And now President Trump and a growing list of Republican lawmakers are pushing for a ban on U.S. diesel exports.
2: The average in our state today, $5.55 per gallon, according to AAA. Diesel is at $7.47.
1: A new buyer could be on the way for the shuttered Fred Meyer on Lake City Way. According to the Seattle Times, Kroger, which owns Fred Meyer, told a nearby food bank it's ending its parking agreement because of an upcoming sale. Broker says there's one very interested buyer, but the buyer's identity and future plans for the property remain unknown.
2: Tutabella is shutting the doors on two Seattle restaurants, including the original location in Columbia City. The pizza chain is also closing its downtown Seattle location. Owners say they explored other options before deciding to shut down the restaurants next Friday, October 2nd. The move follows the recent closures of Tutabella kiosks at QFCs in Kirkland and U Village. Tutabella says its Wallingford, Bellevue, and Issaquah restaurants will remain open.
1: Another Seattle Starbucks location reportedly shutting down. Jason Rand's show on Seattle Red 770 says a store at 1700 7th Avenue will close after this weekend. No comment for Starbucks, but its website says that location will be closed on Monday. Five stores, including locations on First Hill in the University District and the Seattle Center Armory, closed in April.
2: Trading's underway for the day on Wall Street. The Dow is down about 32 points at 51,831. S&P 500 is down 12. The Nasdaq down 89 points.
1: 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As the days get darker, weather turns. Cairo 7 Pinpoint Weather team makes sure you know what's next. Their experience and tools mean a more accurate forecast. That's why you can count Cairo 7 Pinpoint Weather to get it right. That's weather coverage you can count on only on the Cairo 7 News and Cairo 7 Pinpoint Weather app.
2: It's 6:39 coming up. What can we expect from the forecast this fall? Today is the first full day of fall. We're going to check in with meteorologist Scott Sistek.
1: And Sully, it's looking like this morning is not off to an easy start.
9: No, and it looks like I just found my oversized vehicle that's been causing the trouble on southbound I-5 getting down through Marysville. I'll talk about that in a moment.
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19: 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We do that every 10 minutes. You got your hands full, Sully.
9: Yeah, I do, and it's a good thing that I just did that choke point on oversized loads and where they can and cannot be. It looks like I have found the oversized load that's been taking up two lanes of southbound I-5, rolling through Arlington down through Marysville, and that's why we are so slow off and on through there. Looks like they finally pulled off right around 88th. So here's the regulations, and we're getting into the weeds right now. Remember, we talked about oversized loads and how they're not supposed to be on our freeways during the morning commutes. The prohibition on I-5 doesn't start till 7 a.m. in this particular part of the freeway from Arlington right down to the main Marysville exit, which, of course, this guy's just north of. The prohibition at 6 a.m. starts right at the Marysville exit. Either way, this person shouldn't really be on the road at this time of day. They're over on the shoulder now at about 88th, so that's what's causing the ruckus out of Arlington. Plan on probably 40 minutes to go from Arlington down into Everett. That's a 20-minute delay because of this. After that, we've got 50 minutes from Everett to Seattle or Bellevue. Federal Way to Seattle, 45, 45 to 50 up the Valley Freeway now. Rented to Bellevue is about 25. Eastbound 512 is still very slow through the south hill down into the Puyallup area. One of the reasons is Meridian remains closed at the fairgrounds because of a rollover, and all the traffic at the top of the hill that would normally just go down Meridian is being detoured over to eastbound 512. So we're seeing a lot of extra volume there. Olympia to Tacoma, we've got about a 44-minute trip for you. Federal Way to Seattle, I told you, is probably about 50. 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
2: Same reason I'm chuckling. Latest text from the 425. Chris, it's a whole flipping building. It is massive.
9: Yeah, that's why. I mean, I can't quite tell from the picture I just posted on X, but it looks like it's a house.
2: Yeah.
9: And then some. Yeah, shouldn't be there, dude. Come on. Be better.
2: Okay. Our forecast, it's going to be cloudy for today. Feels like fall. 66 hour high. For tomorrow, look for showers by the afternoon. 61. And then Friday looks pretty dang wet. 90% chance of rain. A high of 60. But back to afternoon sunshine for both Saturday and Sunday. Right now in Seattle, cloudy and 54.
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19: Well, it's the first official full day of fall here in the Pacific Northwest and across the planet. Joining us from the Emerald City weather blog is meteorologist Scott Sistek. Scott, it really does feel fall-like today. Just give us a sense. Are we headed toward the dry stuff or the wet stuff in the days ahead?
0: Probably more the wet stuff. It's almost like summer was at the wheel and autumn's like shoving it out of the driver's seat. Like, that's okay, I can take over. I've got it now. Because it looks like autumn's coming to start right on time. We've got a, I don't want to call like a fall storm, even though officially I guess I could count, that's coming in later this week. But it's not going to be like a really bad storm or anything, but it's more like a practice run. It's a pretty good, like it's a little low swirling up. It's going to kind of take a track that our stronger storms take. It's going to go into Oregon. But it's pretty weak, so we're not really concerned about it. But it's sort of like, oh, okay, well, this is sort of like maybe a dry run, which I guess is poor choice of words for a storm. But it does look like we are going to see not only like rain Thursday into Friday, but a little bit of wind. But it's going to be cool. And I think Friday could be our first day we don't get out of the 50s.
19: Oh, Scott.
0: So here we go.
19: Oh, wait, you love this stuff. You're a pluviophile.
0: Yes, I'm like, all right, here we go. Right on time. October starts and here comes the rain. It's really

0: amount here in the Washington state area.
1: So far, if California is really going to get as wet as everyone's kind of looking at, that probably would mean that we aren't going to get as wet. Then we kind of lean back to that El Nino script that a lot of people talk about, that we're not only looking at heading into a warm winter, but sort of like on the drier side. So if it's going to be like, you know, California gets wet because they're essentially stealing our jet stream. It's like straight out of, you know, Despicable Me. It's like they're taking the jet stream and moving it down. So if they're really wet, then we aren't. The one El Nino that I'm kind of watching this mimic is 1997-98. I don't know if anyone was here then, but that was the year that California got so many storms, but they were really big storms. We actually kind of got the northern fringe of them. So we actually ended up pretty close to normal for rainfall. So if California really gets, you know, slammed again this winter, we may be okay just kind of getting the edge of their storms. But that's if it goes according to that script. No two El Niños are alike. But it's just something I'm kind of watching. But it seems like most of the storms are going to be heading south this winter, and we may be more talking about where's our rain, where's our snow, more than, oh my gosh, we have too much rain or too much snow.
0: And what is the outcome of that if there is less rain and it's warmer?
1: Kind of like what we went through just last winter. It's like the snowpack's, you know, hurting. You know, we'll probably still get some snow in the mountains. I don't want to think like it's going to be completely bare up there all winter long. But when it does snow, it may not last as long as usual, because kind of with the warm air kind of putting a thumb on the scale of, you know, if our winter is going to be more warm than not, even if we do get a storm that brings, you know, like 12 inches of snow to Snoqualmie, you know, here comes 55 degrees right after and that snow starts melting right away, as opposed to most winters where it's like the snow falls and then sticks around for a while. So I think that's going to be what we're dealing with. And I'm kind of, you know, my concern is we're going to get to March and April and be like, where's the snow? And I think that could be our biggest impact of like, okay, now how's the water going to do? How's it going to be like when the mountains are bare much earlier than they're used to? How does that help for wildfires into the next summer? So I think that's more our concern. California definitely needs to be concerned about the flooding and the rains and the heavy stuff down there. I think for us, it's more the what if we don't get it?
0: Yeah, and emergency managers, especially with wildfires, might be well served to be preparing over this winter as best they can for what could be kind of hairy next summer season.
1: Yeah, especially up here. If California gets enough rain, that'll help down there.
0: Sure.
1: They might be looking at too much of a good thing down there.
0: Let's talk about your post on the Emerald City weather blog. It was something about an egg being able to stand straight up at the exact moment of the equinox. What's that all about?
1: It was kind of like a legend. I remember this early in my career learning about this, that there was some legend that it's like on the exact time of the equinox, you could take an egg and stand it up on a table, like on its edge. And it turns out that's really just kind of a myth. It's a myth bust. You can do it on any day of the year. It doesn't have to be the equinox. Like I did it a day before. I did it on Sunday. And I think people think that it's like, because you have equal daylight and you kind of, you know, picture the planets aligned with the sun and everybody gets 12 hours. It's like, oh, then the gravity must be aligned too, that it's all perfect, that you can balance stuff. It's like, no, that's nothing to do with it. It's like the daily moon phase has way more, you know, impact on, you know, gravity around here than you know, aligning with the sun. So it's like a trick. You can do it on any day. You can do it on your birthday. You can do it on, you know, I called it National Donut Day. Go stand an egg up. So it doesn't matter. But I just had some fun with it, because I remember that was somebody asked me that very early in my career. And it's like, oh, myth bust time. And it turns out it is a myth.
0: It's a myth. Okay, Scott. Lastly, as a pluviophile, which is somebody who enjoys the rain, who loves the rain, what are you doing to celebrate?
1: I think I will move my office outside on Friday. I'll just have an umbrella and I'll be out there with my laptop. It's a work laptop, so it gets a little wet. Oh, okay, who cares? But don't tell myself that. But yeah, I'm ready. I've got my hoodies picked out this week. You know, 59 degrees, you can kind of go with a heavier hoodie, so that's kind of nice. You know,
0: look, Scott, I don't get it, but the text line just blows up with people saying, yes, finally gray, finally wet. And I guess this is a good place to live as any in the planet as we look at the upcoming week, where we've got a little storm on the way.
1: Yeah, and October 1st, official start of the rainy season. I joked in my blog, it's like October 2nd, the Sun fans are tired of the rainy season.
0: Scott Sistek, the Emerald City Weather Blog. Scott, thanks for your time today.
1: Sure thing. Thanks, Charlie.
2: I like the rain. I'll like it for a couple of weeks.
0: Do you call it cozy season? I'm hearing that being bantied about.
2: Yeah. Warm tea, fireplace.
0: Yeah.
2: Slippers.
0: Maybe. Cozy season. What did G and Ursula say yesterday? French onion soup.
2: Oh, yum.

0: Yeah.
1: Perfect.
0: They had it right.
1: It's 6:53. Lots to talk about in traffic, and here's Chris Sullivan.
2: Or a Costco pot pie. That's what I made last night. It was nice and warm and yummy.
1: Delicious.
2: Lots of chicken in that chicken pot pie, by the way. Well, it looks like the person driving a house down southbound I-5 today out of the Arlington area was racing to beat the oversized load prohibition because now it is pulled over onto the side of the road. That oversized load was legal on I-5 until 7 a.m. in that stretch where it is. Just south of it, it's 6 a.m. So now it's pulled over on the side of the road at 88th, causing a huge distraction. But that's why we are running 15 minutes behind schedule. Because when you take up 2.5 lanes for a house in the middle of rush hour, you get a backup that extends from Arlington down through Marysville. 30 minutes on that drive. So you can honk if you want. I'm not saying make any gestures at the oversized load there at 88th, but that's the reason. Once you get through that, a relatively normal drive the rest of the way. About 48 minutes from Everett to Seattle, about 55 from Everett to Bellevue. Westbound 2 is really heavy across the trestle, backing us up all the way almost to Highway 9 today. Looking at northbound I-5, we've got about 45 minutes Federal Way to Seattle, just under 50 from Puyallup to Renton. Getting there is going to be tough. We still have very heavy braking on eastbound 512 because of the closure of Meridian for a rollover in Puyallup. 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
0: We're headed to a high of 67 today with clouds. Right now, it's 53 in Seattle.
1: Glad to have you with us here for Seattle's Morning News on this Wednesday. 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
3: Seattle's embattled mayor and the fallout from the Bite of Seattle shooting.
4: 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The mayor's office delaying a press conference and demanding active shooter briefings.
5: 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I knew that at the time.
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1: ABC News, I'm Sherry Preston. Iran's president set to address the UN this morning, a day after President Trump talked about the decision he has to make. He says to make a deal with Iran is one choice, to annihilate the Islamic Republic is another. Later today, President Trump welcomes China's leader to Washington, ABC's Britt Clenett.
17: President Xi will get a rare greeting from President Trump on the tarmac when he arrives at Joint Base Andrews. That will then kick off some meetings here at the White House. But again, it's unclear what pressure, if any, the president will place on Xi when it comes to Iran.
1: That's NBC's Rachel Scott. AI also expected to be on the agenda. Weather worries across New Mexico. Heavy rain putting practically the entire state under a flood watch. An investigation underway after a notorious hacking group claimed it broke into the job site hosted by the FBI and stole data on thousands of agents and potential agents. More than 100 people now say they've suffered brain injuries riding a roller coaster in California, the X2 at Six Flags Magic Mountain. This is ABC News. A Republican senator is calling for an investigation into the relationship of President Trump's son, Don Jr., and the Russian oligarch who paid for several lavish parties following Donald Jr.'s wedding over the summer. Here's ABC's Rachel Scott.
17: This is a rare break, not just an investigation, but Senator John Curtis is also calling for a subpoena of the president's son after reports that a Russian oligarch with close ties to President Putin paid for a lavish wedding after party for the president's son. Now, the Trump family has said that this was a gift, but Curtis says that a toaster is a wedding gift, not a private wedding lavish after party.
1: The Trump family also says Don Jr. is paying the oligarch back for the wedding party. Hurricane Polo has grown into one of the most powerful Pacific cyclones in decades as it begins to skirt Mexico's southwestern coast as a Category 5 storm. It's described as extremely dangerous as it sits just south of Zihuatanejo in Guerrero State. I'm Sherry Preston, ABC News.
0: 7:02 Wednesday morning. Here's what's happening.
18: Mayor Katie Wilson is proposing a balanced $9.1 billion Seattle budget, including nearly $50 million in spending reductions next year.
0: Federal judge has dismissed the Justice Department lawsuit seeking private information about millions of Washington voters. Judge said it violated federal law.
18: A Seattle Council Committee has approved roughly $5 million for outreach, shelter, and services for people living in recreational vehicles. The package now goes to the full council.
0: And Tutabella closing its Columbia City and downtown Seattle restaurants October 2nd. Pizza chain says its Wallingford, Bellevue, and Issaquah restaurants will stay open.
1: Just about 7:03, that's time for traffic around here. And for that, we turn it over to Chris Sullivan.
2: And so seldomly do I get to blame traffic on a house, but I will, or a building, or whatever this thing is. The oversized load that just pulled over on the side of I-5 in the Marysville area was rolling down the freeway through Smoky Point and down through Tulalip, and that's why we're losing 15 minutes on the drive from Arlington into Everett. It's running at about 35 minutes, all because this oversized load was taking up the freeway. It now pulled off at 88th and is parked illegally, and will be so until the end of the morning commute where it can start rolling again. But that's what you're dealing with up there. Once you get through that, it's a pretty good freeway speed drive all the way till you get down to Linwood, and then you start seeing the heavy stuff. We're running about an hour now from Everett to Seattle or Everett to Bellevue. So positive news for those of you in the Puyallup area. Meridian has reopened after this rollover we had near the fairgrounds, and they are no longer diverting people off of Meridian at South Hill onto 512. So hopefully that whole area will start getting better. Once you get through that, we got 50 minutes up to Renton, and then Renton to Bellevue is a half an hour. Over 50 Federal Way to Seattle. Really see some slowing now through the Puyallup River Bridge area in Tacoma through that construction zone. This report brought to you by the Seattle Mariners. Don't miss Rick Riz's farewell weekend. T-Mobile Park, September 25th through the 27th against the Angels. Get your tickets, mariners.com.
0: Now on Seattle's Morning News. I'm Charlie Harger with Manda Factor.
1: It's been 2 months of investigations and after-action reviews surrounding the Bite of Seattle shooting, and we're finally getting some answers about who was responsible for the communication mishaps.
0: And all fingers seem to point to one person responsible for failing to inform the public that night. Cairo News Radio's Luke Ducey is here in the studio with more. And Luke, this isn't just about the media being upset that it didn't get a press briefing for 4 hours.
19: No, it's not. This is about getting critical information to people. Charlie, you've mentioned this multiple times. At the time of the Bite of Seattle shooting, there were people who had run into stores and restaurants and shops. They were sheltering in place, waiting for information. What do we do? Where do we go? What happens next? You know, ever since that shooting back on July 26th, Mayor Wilson has been asked dozens and dozens of times whether or not her office was responsible for delaying that press conference that night and delaying critical information getting to the public. Each and every time the mayor had the chance to be transparent and come clean. Well, yesterday, City Councilmember Bob Kettle asked SPD Assistant Chief Tyrone Davis during an after-action review, who was it? Who's responsible? Davis said it was the mayor's office all along.
20: So there wasn't a briefing for me or a council president. It wasn't for Governor Ferguson or Congresswoman Jayapal.
21: Yeah, and it didn't help us at the scene. I mean, it just, like I said, it delayed the press conference longer.
19: And there's much more. Davis was speaking to the city's public safety committee yesterday and explained SPD was ready to go with a press conference at 7:30 that night. But the deputy mayor, Brian Surratt, told him to stand down, he says, and wait for the mayor.
21: We were ready to go. I was ready to walk down there and handle it. I did talk to the deputy mayor, and then I was told we needed to wait for the mayor.
19: So Davis said, let's have a press conference now, how about, and when the mayor gets here, we'll have another one. But he says,
21: and I was also asked to wait.
19: In the hours that followed, Davis described how the mayor's office then pulled him into multiple meetings away from his duties there as operations were continuing.
21: The 8:30 and 9 o'clock meetings were not helpful. We spent a lot of time talking about the active shooter incident management checklist. I know you brought that up, Councilmember Saka. This wasn't an active shooter incident. I knew that at the time. That was a waste of time. We didn't need to follow that protocol. I just needed to be left alone so I can myself and Captain Ward can manage the scene. We had it handled.
19: Finally, Davis says former Chief Sean Barnes, who was in Dallas at a conference at the time, made things even worse.
21: Chief Barnes was directing people to do things and not going through me. And it's kind of hard to manage the things that still needed to happen, like the press conference, when you're 2,000 miles away.
19: Charlie and Amanda, Governor Bob Ferguson said he also reviewed SPD's after-action report, and early yesterday morning, he went on social media and said, hey, it wasn't me. I did not disrupt anything. This has raised huge questions now about Kitty Wilson's transparency, but also credibility of the mayor's office. And there's more. Cairo News Radio has found Mayor Wilson's office misrepresented support from the King County prosecutor to sell the public on her new gun violence reduction plan that she rolled out just last week. Wilson used prosecutor Lisa Manning's name and a quote from her to help drum up support, while all along neither Mannion or the U.S. attorney, key stakeholders, knew about the mayor's gun violence plan. More on that coming up at the bottom of the hour.
5: Luke Ducey reporting live. It's 7:08.
18: Mayor Wilson's $9.1 billion budget proposal includes enough money to grow the Seattle Police Department to 1,250 officers, 66 more than this year's budget.
6: A city cannot thrive if people are scared to enjoy it.
18: The proposal also continues to more than $100 million in community safety and violence prevention programs while maintaining fire and emergency response services. Wilson's also proposing a $3 million for major Seattle Center upgrades and another $500,000 for added security there. During her budget address, she did not specifically mention the Bite of Seattle shooting.
5: Dolly Parton getting a special honor in the Northwest.
22: Dolly Parton, 925 Day, this Friday on 925. Get it? September 25th. Okay.
5: King County Council Member Teresa Mosqueda co-sponsoring the county's proclamation, which is a salute to Parton's Imagination Library, which has provided nearly 4.5 million books to children across Washington since 2022. The city of Seattle has also declared Friday Dolly Parton Day.
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18: It's 7:09. It is Wednesday, September 23rd, the first full day of fall.
25: Never gonna turn around and hurt you.
18: Love this song. I like that he's made kind of a comeback.
2: Yeah. Why did you sing that like Buffalo Bill?
26: I don't know.
2: For those of you who don't know, don't Google
26: that. That's just going to become his voice at a certain point.
2: Apparently. Really creepy, actually.
26: Rick Astley kind of has that deep voice. I'm not much of a singer, so I was just trying to find something.
18: Huh?
5: This is Seattle's Morning News. On a Wednesday morning, that's Chris Sullivan over there. Nick Kreisha is making the music work and running the board today.
18: All right, coming up, a hotly contested meeting between Israeli Prime Minister Benjamin Netanyahu and the New York City mayor this week. As world leaders gather in the Big Apple for the UN General Assembly, we'll hear more from ABC's Jordana Miller.
5: And in today's commentary, you take the good with the bad. Story of Seattle Mayor Katie Wilson's day yesterday.
18: It's 7:10. Sully, what's coming up in traffic?
2: Well, we're going to take a look at why an oversized load, probably a house or building of some kind, is causing a slowdown out of Arlington. So we'll talk about it next.
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26: It's 7:12 now. We check the weather forecast with Pinpoint Meteorologist Nick Allard. Sure feels like fall today, Nick.
7: Sure does. And we still get some upper 60s and lower 70s this afternoon. We absolutely will. But you also have a chance for some light showers or some sprinkles for the first half of the day. A lot of cloud cover. And then you'll see some increasing sun breaks later and be drier. Best bet for showers is either well far north of Puget Sound or areas around, say, like Tacoma South. And it's not going to be a lot, but just a few pockets of showers are possible and still a really nice afternoon. I have Seattle getting to about 66. Now, tomorrow, I think we start dry, but then some rain increases in the afternoon and evening, and then it just comes down overnight. And during the day Friday, we have rain turning to showers, might even pick up a little bit during the day. Both days in the upper 50s and lower 60s, so we might not even get to 60, especially on Friday. We should only see maybe a tiny bit of moisture around early Saturday, and then you'll be drier for the rest of the weekend. Just some pockets of morning clouds, then afternoon sun, and highs this weekend in the low to mid 60s. Then we hold off on rain again until probably the midway point of next week. But yeah, we're doing it, aren't we?
26: Yeah, 53 clouds right now.
7: I don't wanna.
1: Sorry, you have to.
7: Okay.
26: Thank you, Nick.
1: Time for a check on traffic, and we have a weird situation this morning, Chris Sullivan.
2: Yes, we do. We have a 15-minute delay for a house, basically an oversized load that was rolling down southbound I-5 through Arlington. Had to pull over at 88th because it's illegal for it to be on I-5 as of now in that stretch of freeway. So it's just hanging out there. It's big enough to block 2.5 lanes. And so right now that it's off the road, we're still dealing with the remnants of when it went through. And we've got 30, 35 minutes to go from Arlington into Everett. 15, 20-minute delays. So once you get through it, it's freeway speed the rest of the way on down. Continue on I-5 all the way down to about 145th, where we hit the forced merge there at Northgate. 405, the brake lights begin a little closer to Linwood. Either way, we've got about an hour and 5-minute trip for both of our drives to make it out of Snohomish County. And
8: it's a reminder that, yes, it doesn't get there very often, and only when it really has to.
2: $15 in the express toll lane coming down out of Linwood. Coming the other direction, we've got Olympia to Tacoma at about 40, and then 50 minutes, Federal Way to Seattle. Nothing out of line there. Valley Freeway about 50 minutes from end to end, and Renton to Bellevue is a half an hour. Still struggling on eastbound 512, really heavy down South Hill. For a while, we had Meridian closed for a crash, and so everybody in South Hill is being diverted over to eastbound 512. The Meridian has reopened in the last 15 or 20 minutes, so it's just going to take a little while for that backup to go away. 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
26: Big showdown set this week in New York City between Mayor Zoran Mamdani and Israeli Prime Minister Benjamin Netanyahu. Netanyahu will be in New York for the UN General Assembly. There's a public feud between the two men. Mamdani calls Netanyahu a war criminal. Netanyahu claims he intends to tell the truth about Mamdani. So let's get an update from ABC's Jordana Miller, who has been in Jerusalem throughout the war in Gaza. Good morning. This is a really complex issue here. Where did all the rhetoric between these two men begin?
9: Well, it really started from Mamdani months ago when he got into office and said that he would he would like to arrest Netanyahu if he comes to New York City. And he referenced the arrest warrant that was put out by the International Criminal Court in The Hague. Yes, the United States is not a party to that court. The ICC has no jurisdiction on American soil. And, you know, Netanyahu could not be arrested for anything in New York or L.A. or anywhere else. But this was, I think, Mamdani's way of talking to his pro-Palestinian base. And Netanyahu didn't really respond. But then a few days ago, Mamdani said, well, Netanyahu is a quote-unquote war criminal. He's the quote-unquote architect of a genocide against the Palestinian people. And again, he doubled down that he'd like to see him arrested. And Netanyahu, you know, he's pretty savvy with the media. He put out his own clip in English saying, I'm coming to New York and I'm going to talk about what he called the heroic actions of the Israeli Defense Forces and tell the truth about them, what he said is the truth. And then he said, I'm going to also tell the truth about you, Mamdani. And, you know, he said Mamdani should be ashamed of himself for supporting Hamas's attack on Israel. There was a lot of criticism here, even when Mamdani was running for mayor of New York, that he hadn't quite unequivocally condemned Hamas, not their attack on October 7th and not as a movement, and that he kind of conflated Hamas as a movement that supports the Palestinian people and statehood, which is not what Hamas at all supports. Right, they're a group about violent resistance and destruction. They're nihilist in a sense. They're not builders of peace. So, you know, Netanyahu, you know, we're all kind of wondering, aside from the more serious issues he's going to address at the UN, what is he going to say about Mamdani? He loves props. He loves, you know, shtick and theater at the UN. I don't know. Is he going to dig up something to talk about, or a video or something? We'll have to wait and see. But he's certainly going to throw a few, you know, or he's going to sling some mud Mamdani's way. There's no doubt.
26: You are in Jerusalem right now. What is your sense of the overall public feeling toward Netanyahu?
9: Netanyahu is and always was a very divisive leader. He's coming up now to a new, you know, he's running for re-election. The election here is at the end of October. And, you know, I think he's never been so unpopular among Israelis. His right-wing bloc that he heads is still doing okay in the polls. But the coalition made up of some right, centrist, and left-wing parties are aiming to unseat him in just a few weeks. And there's some smaller parties that could swing the election in the favor of the opposition. And so Netanyahu is really fighting for his political life right now. The election is seen as a referendum on his responsibility or culpability for October 7th. I don't think Israelis have ever been satisfied with Netanyahu's accountability or even personal expression of remorse or taking responsibility for what happened on October 7th. He tried to blame everyone around him. And he has stonewalled a real state commission of inquiry into what happened on October 7th. And so, you know, I think he's pretty worried about the election in several weeks from now. You know, for the Netanyahu is coming in with one advantage, and it has to be said, if the election is a draw, right, and there's political deadlock and no side can form a government, it's essentially a win for Netanyahu. He gets to stay in power for another 100 days until Israel goes to a second election. And so he remains in power in that scenario. And that's what happened a few years ago. It took about three cycles before the opposition could unseat him. But, you know, the opposition is trying to prevent that from happening. We'll see. We'll see what happens.
26: ABC's Jordana Miller in Jerusalem. Jordana, we will check in with you as that election approaches. Fascinating stuff. Thanks for your time this morning.
9: Thanks. Talk soon.
18: It's 7:21. A deal to end the war or annihilation. President Trump laid out those options for Iran at the UN yesterday.
0: Do I drive them into hell with no chance of survival and no hope of future greatness or generations? But I believe we'll make a deal right after the election.
18: A top Democrat on the House Armed Services Committee says a deal should have been made long ago to end the war. Washington Congressman Adam Smith tells CNN the president's approach is not working.
10: We are inflicting pain on Iran, no question. but they seem able to absorb it and bring it back.
18: And the president of Iran is scheduled to address the UN General Assembly today.
26: Time to check traffic now. We do that every 10 minutes with Sully.
2: And we're still working with about a 15-minute delay getting through the Arlington and Marysville area. This is the leftovers from an oversized load rolling down the road. You can see it. It's parked illegally over on the side of the I-5 right at 88th. It's like a massive building that would take up 2.5 lanes. So that's why you're slow there. 30 minutes Arlington to Everett. And we've jumped up to about an hour and 15 from Everett to Bellevue and about an hour and 5 from Everett to Seattle. So standard days for you guys. The Federal Way to Seattle drive up over 50 minutes now, really heavy braking past the West Seattle Bridge, and then Renton to Bellevue's 35 minutes. Behind that, the Valley 3 freeway, about 55. We're easing off eastbound 512 now that we're no longer diverting people off Meridian after an earlier crash there. Olympia to Tacoma does have some brake lights in South Tacoma. Give yourself 45 minutes to make that drive. Lake Bridges, though, are still in very good shape. 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
26: 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Right now, it's 53.
18: Charlie, what's coming up in the 735 commentary?
26: Well, you got to take the good and take the bad with the mayor of Seattle. I'll tell you about yesterday's not-so-great day.
18: Also coming up, Cairo News Radio's Luke Ducey has part of that. He's going to break down Seattle Mayor Wilson's misrepresentation of the King County Prosecuting Attorney's Office. This is Seattle's Morning News.
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18: Good morning. It's 7:30. Cairo News Radio has uncovered a striking contradiction with how Mayor Katie Wilson presented support for her new gun violence plan.
2: The mayor called her plan a coordinated gun violence strategy, but Cairo News Radio's Luke Ducey found some of the people who should be part of that coordination didn't know anything about it.
18: Luke is now here with us in the studio.
30: Yeah, and that includes two of the biggest stakeholders, the King County Prosecuting Attorney and the U.S. Attorney. Both tell me they had no idea Mayor Wilson was going to roll out a gun violence plan last week. They claim the mayor's office never shared a draft or a copy of the plan with them before giving it to the media and making it public. Both learned about the mayor's plan, they say, by watching TV. And that's not all. Spokesperson Casey McNerthy tells me they were also surprised to see a quote from prosecuting attorney Lisa Mannion included in Katie Wilson's public blog post endorsing her gun violence plan. In other words, it appears the mayor used the power and credibility of the prosecutor's office to help sell her gun violence plan to the public when the prosecutor says she didn't know anything about it. It all started back on September 12th when the city's CARE team asked King County Prosecutor Lisa Mannion for, quote, for them to support CARE's new responsibilities in the fight against gun violence. If you didn't know, CARE operates the 911 Communication Center and Community Crisis Responder Team as well in the city. Well, yesterday, CARE Chief Amy Barden confirmed she asked for a quote for her department, not for the mayor's office.
0: I reached out to her directly and said, listen, I think this body of work is finally moving to CARE. You know, can you provide a quote in support of that?
30: And again, Mannion's support somehow ended up in the mayor's public blog announcing her gun violence plan. And Bardens tells us that she didn't know how that happened.
0: After that, I don't know about the mayor's blog using it. I don't know. But it was supposed to be about this work moving to CARE.
30: I also asked McNerthy about it.
1: The quote requested from your office, you thought was for one thing and it was used for another.
3: We knew that the quote was going to be about the work of CARE. We didn't know that it would be in the context of an overall public safety plan that we hadn't seen.
30: The mayor's office, however, is sticking to their story. In a statement to me, a spokesperson said that the King County prosecutor was engaged in these items and provided quotes for their media release related to the mayor's gun violence plan. But what the mayor's office tells us and what King County tells us, well, both of those things cannot be true at the same time.
3: There's a lot going on, and ultimately what prosecutors, I think in any office at the federal level, the county level, the city level want to do is be good partners, because we have to work on this together, and that's what we'll do.
30: We gave the mayor's office a chance to change their statement. Instead, they doubled down, telling me that I would receive a clarifying call from the prosecutor's office. Well, I called the prosecutor's office and asked for that clarification, and someone told me there's nothing to clarify. In a statement, the U.S. Attorney's Office told us they never received a draft of the mayor's plan in advance, and they also added, quote, we continue to work closely with SPD, the King County Sheriff's Office, and King County Prosecutor's Office, as well as our federal partners, to reduce gun violence. There's one name missing from that list, and that's Mayor Katie Wilson's office. Charlie and Amanda, the question is not here whether these prosecutors support fighting gun violence. Clearly they do. The question is whether Lisa Mannion's words were used to suggest she had endorsed a plan that she says she never saw. And I've written much more about this in depth on MyNorthwest.com.
4: What a mess. I'm talking about this in the commentary coming up. Thanks, Luke.
30: You got it.
18: Time for a check on traffic. Now we do that every 10 minutes for you. Here's Sully.
2: Well, I'm happy to see that we now have a state trooper or several behind this oversized load that's parked illegally on southbound I-5 in Marysville. It was rolling down the road and had to pull off during rush hour. Because of this, we have a 25-minute delay on southbound I-5 from Arlington into Everett. It's running at 40 minutes. Hopefully, they're going to ticket that person for being there illegally. So that's what we're dealing with. It's a house or a building, so that's what you're dealing with. Once you get through that, hour and 20-minute trips from Everett to Seattle or Everett to Bellevue, so standard for you guys, about an hour from Federal Way to Seattle, about 55 minutes, Puyallup to Renton. Renton to Bellevue is now 40, as we see brake lights over the top of I-90. The lake bridges are still in good shape. 16's okay, some braking here and there. 18 over Tiger Mountain, its normal eastbound self. Olympia to Tacoma is not bad. 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
18: Our forecast at cloudy, only 66 for today. Tomorrow, look for the showers to arrive in the afternoon. Until then, we might see a few sun breaks. 61 tomorrow, only 60 on Friday with a 90% chance of rain. We'll rebound for the weekend. Morning clouds, afternoon sunshine, both Saturday and Sunday. Right now in Seattle, it's 54.
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4: Time for the 7:35 commentary. I was all set to do something this morning I've never done on this show. An all-praise commentary about Seattle Mayor Katie Wilson. Yesterday was just too tumultuous, however. The good got muddied by the bad. Let's start with the good. Wilson dropped one of the gutsiest budgets I have seen out of a local politician in years. Yet in the same day, SPD directly said her office held up a police press conference the night of the Bite of Seattle shooting so she could be in it. And wait, there's more. You just heard Luke Ducey finding her office passed off a quote from the King County prosecutor as an endorsement of the plan the prosecutor's office says it never saw. Let's start on the positive note. Wilson's two-year budget closes a $175 million hole with cuts and no major new taxes. That's after months of talk of finding new ways to tax people. Her words, we cannot keep kicking the can down the road because there's no more road. It eliminates 128 city positions. Now, most of those are empty, but 15 are real people, and it'll hurt around those kitchen tables this fall. It took guts for the mayor to acknowledge the economic situation the city is in because the money really is gone. Downtown Seattle lost about 13,000 jobs last year. About a third of downtown office space sits empty. And the King County assessor says the city's most valuable skyscrapers have lost $3.7 billion in value since 2022. And lo and behold, Wilson funds police hiring enough to add 66 officers. I didn't expect this mayor to lead on police staffing. Here we are. An acknowledgement of the economic reality and also realizing the city needs more cops. Okay, now the issues. Luke spent years in PR before coming back to journalism. Yesterday morning, before any of this broke, he called it on air. The mayor's office would use the budget to bury the Bite of Seattle review. Reminder here, July 26th, three people were killed, four wounded at Seattle Center. Officers bravely ran toward the gunfire and had the suspect in custody within seconds. But thousands of people were hiding with a second suspect they believed to be on the loose, waiting for someone official to say it was safe. Nobody did. Not for almost 5 hours. I've covered too many mass shootings. In every one, police got in front of a microphone fast, even just to say where it's safe to go. That's the difference between a family staying hidden and a family going home. Police texts show the mayor's public safety director writing at 9:38 that night, "I don't want media thinking she's absent." 4 minutes later, "Mayor's on her way. Please wait for her." Assistant Chief Tyrone Davis told the city council yesterday that Deputy Mayor Brian Surratt had police pause a 7:30 press conference so the mayor could join it. Those people hiding in fear needed that briefing a lot more than they needed the mayor being part of it. Then the prosecutors quote, "Wilson rolled out a new gun violence reduction plan last week. Lisa Mannion had given the city a quote, supporting one piece of it, moving gun violence intervention work into the city's new care department. She asked that the quote run in full. Instead, it landed on the mayor's blog as an endorsement of the entire plan. Prosecutor's office says it never saw that plan. Her staff learned the details from TV news. Back to the bite. SPD's own review has the fix. Separate the chief's tactical job from being the mayor's liaison and give an on-scene spokesperson standing authority to alert the public. Her office says new rules are already in place. Good. They should come with a straight account of what happened. And it may be time for the mayor to take a hard look at who's in the room with her. Good advisors protect a mayor from her worst instincts. The ones around her right now keep handing her a shovel. I am rooting for her. The city needs its mayor to succeed. And that's the 735 commentary for Wednesday, September 23rd, 2026. 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
4: 7:43 now, traffic on the threes. Chris Sullivan is here.
2: And we are working with a 20-minute delay on southbound I-5, all started by an oversized load that was rolling down the freeway between Arlington and Marysville. It's now over on the right shoulder. When I say oversized, I don't think that really covers it. It's about the size of a house. And so it's over on the right shoulder now at 88th. And we've got a 40-minute trip from Arlington to Everett because it caused the slowdown just for driving. But then now it's parked and there's a big distraction. Once you get through that, you're going to have a pretty decent drive to Everett. And then Everett to Seattle or Bellevue are both settled into an average Wednesday, which is an hour and 20-minute trip, which is pretty ugly. But again, nothing out of line. Valley Freeway, really heavy getting into and through the Auburn area. We're getting closer to an hour to make that drive to Renton. And then Renton to Bellevue is 40 minutes. The Lake Bridges the S-curves are very slow. And then we're looking at braking over the top of I-90. The Lake Bridges, 520 is good. I-90 is starting to see a little braking in the westbound direction. Northbound I-5 from Federal Way to Seattle is a little over an hour now, heavy through about 272nd. And then from the beginnings of Boeing Field all the way up into downtown, Olympia to Tacoma's got about a 40-minute trip. 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
18: Our forecast for the first full day of fall, cloudy and 66 today. Tomorrow you might see a few sunbreaks early, but the showers arrive in the afternoon. 61 tomorrow, only 60 on Friday, with more steady rain Friday. Saturday and Sunday, though, we should clear up again. Morning clouds, afternoon sunshine, highs in the low and mid 60s. Right now it's 54 in Seattle.
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4: Thanks for joining us today. President Trump once again threatening to completely annihilate the Islamic Republic if Iran doesn't come to a deal with the U.S.
18: This as the war continues to rage on and world leaders gather in New York for the U.N. General Assembly.
4: Let's get an update now with retired Lieutenant General Richard Newton, a national security contributor with News Nation. Good morning, General. This is starting to feel like the boy who cried wolf.
13: Hey, good morning to both of you. It certainly is a big week in New York, started obviously with the UN General Assembly and those sideline discussions that President Trump had with world leaders, to include President Zelensky and so forth. And now he turns his attention to hosting President Xi at a major summit in Washington, D.C. But back to Iran, I don't really think there's any intention at all that Iran is going to try to, you know, be forthcoming in making a deal with the United States. Point one, I don't think they've ever had any intention to do so. A challenge with that regard, with the delegation that's in New York this week representing Iran, is their Iranian president, their minister of foreign affairs. They represent one faction of the Iranian leadership right now. I think you and I, we may have talked about this a couple of days or so ago. Who are we dealing with here? Well, that's one part, but I think really who's in control in Tehran are the hardline leaders of the Islamic Revolutionary Guard Corps led by General Vahedi. So it's one thing, even if we tried to make a deal with, say, the Iranian president or the minister of foreign affairs, you've got to get that across the finish line with the Islamic regime, the IRGC. And they're not going to, I think, agree to any of that, especially they're the ones that's pulling the triggers on these ballistic missile attacks against U.S. forces, as well as the Gulf, their Gulf Arab allies or neighbors in the region. So we'll see. But we're a long way away from getting this thing resolved.
6: Do we know if Iran responded directly to that speech yesterday?
13: Well, they actually, their response was the entire Iranian delegation, about a minute or two into President Trump taking the podium, got up and left. So that's one response. And there is reported in the media, and President Trump actually made the announcement that Steve Witkoff and Jared Kushner actually met with part of the Iranian delegation led by the Iranian Minister of Foreign Affairs, who I previously mentioned, for perhaps 3 hours in terms of indirect sideline discussions. We don't

0: rebels are making advances in Saudi Arabia. What's your level of concern here?
1: Well, I'm very concerned, Charlie. In effect, they've opened up a second front, if you will, in the U.S. Central Command region that Admiral Cooper is very concerned about. That second front being the Houthis now controlling the Bab al-Mandeb Strait, which 15% of maritime global commerce in the world actually goes through that strait. So that's very concerning. They're also threatening a key ally of ours. Saudi Arabia is also a key producer of oil and gas, and they've been at war for years. But nonetheless, the fact is that we now have potentially a second front with the Houthis. The Houthis, remind our listeners, they are a key proxy, terrorist proxy of Iran, much like Hezbollah is with Iran, much like Hamas, also the Houthis, who have been endeavoring to control Yemen for years. And they're now very effectively threatening that strait down in Bab al-Mandeb to add that to the Strait of Hormuz. That now will have a major impact, or could have a major impact, on the global economy.
2: What is the current state of the Strait of Hormuz?
1: Current strait right now is reportedly, Admiral Cooper last week said that there have been millions and millions of barrels of oil that have actually gotten through the Strait of Hormuz in the last several weeks since the U.S. naval blockade. And I think what you're seeing is about 5 to 7 million barrels perhaps a day getting through. The top end of that before the conflict started was 20 to 25 million barrels of oil would go through the Strait of Hormuz. It's not just oil, but it's liquid natural gas, it's fertilizer and other commodities. Right now, Iran is still threatening commercial shipping with their short-range missiles, their cruise missiles, as well as their drones. And it really comes down to those ship captains, whether or not they feel that they can safely go through perhaps the southern lane near Oman to cross the strait with U.S. support, with our naval blockade and so forth. We'll see, but we're still not at the point where you have enough oil and other commodities going through the Strait of Hormuz with the threat of Iran to the point where we were pre-conflict, and that's what we're hoping for here. The other aspect of this, though, is the U.S. naval blockade has been very effective, conducted by the U.S. Navy Fifth Fleet up there in the Persian Gulf. And so that has really stymied the Iranian economy by blockading ships going in and out of Iranian ports, about 1,000 miles of coastline there, or added, in the Persian Gulf area. So we'll see how that plays out. But this blockade and sanctions that Secretary Bessent has employed, secondary sanctions and other measures, takes time. That's why President Trump says, this isn't a timing of the midterm elections, although it's having an effect. And that was his message yesterday at the General Assembly. But we're still far away from also getting the Strait of Hormuz issue resolved with the threats coming in from the IRGC, the Iranian side of that.
0: We're speaking with retired Lieutenant General Richard Newton. General, speaking of the midterms, what are the odds this war heats up after the midterms, where there are fewer political implications for the president? That's when he decides to make this war hot again.
1: Yeah, Charlie, I've been very public about this the last several weeks or so. I think this war is going to go well beyond the midterms and into 2027. Because my previous comment with regard to the sanctions, which have been very effective, by the way, it's just going to take time. And I think the timeline of those sanctions goes beyond the first week of November, those midterms. I think it's going to have to go well into the winter of 26 into 27. The other aspect of though, that's why the president is considering major combat operations. Should you get to a point where, frankly, the IRGC, as I mentioned, General Von Haiti, the commander of the Islamic Revolutionary Guard Corps, who is in effect leading Iran at this point, he doesn't care about the 90 million Iranian citizens who are suffering. He only cares about the fact, firstly, of his own survival, but the survival of the IRGC, about 250,000 terrorist foot soldiers. Are they able to get paid? Are they able to get military equipment and so forth? Are they also, they being the IRGC, the Iranian regime, are they being able to support Hezbollah in the field in Lebanon to the north of Israel? Are they still able to support Hamas to some degree? They're still potent in Gaza. But also, are they still able to support and provide equipment and capabilities to the Houthis that have opened up, as I mentioned, that second front? That's what Von Haiti and the IRGC cares about in terms of the impact financially on

0: the IRGC and so forth. I think that they are in a war of survival, and they will fight down to the very last. That's why my opinion is growing on this even more so. It's inevitable. We're going to have to conduct major combat operations, really, if we want this thing to end up the way that's in the best interest of the United States, our national security interests, and frankly, to free the region up, but also the rest of the world, of Iran trying to pursue a nuclear weapon, as well as conduct these terrorist operations through their proxies and so forth.
1: All right. Hate to cut off a general. Wish we had more time. Lieutenant General Richard Newton, thank you so much.
2: Time to check in with Sully for traffic.
3: 25 to 30 minute delays now southbound I-5 from Arlington into Everett. One of the big reasons for this is that oversized load that's sitting over on the right-hand shoulder, parked illegally. It got rolling and had to pull off during a morning commute. We're looking at 45 minutes from Arlington to Everett. It's pulled over right around 88. Then you get through that, you've got about an hour and 20 minute trip from Everett to Seattle or Everett to Bellevue. So not exactly a great day, but again, not out of line. Federway, Seattle, an hour, close to an hour on the Valley. Renton to Bellevue's 45. 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
15: ABC News, I'm Sherry Preston. At the UN General Assembly right now, Iran's president through a translator talking about the war with the United States, saying
16: they came into surrounding territories and targeted our universities, our healthcare centers, our schools, our hospitals, our infrastructures, all of it against international law.
15: President Trump, in his own address yesterday, said the U.S. has a choice whether to work with Iran or to annihilate it as we approach the 7-month mark on a war that was only supposed to last 4 to 6 weeks. Today, the president welcomes Chinese leader Xi Jinping to the White House for a state dinner. The war with Iran and AI both expected to be topics. Virtually the entire state of New Mexico is under a flood watch today. Some areas could get 2 inches of rain an hour. New study on millions of kids shows no link between Tylenol and autism or ADHD. This is ABC News. No early withdrawal penalty for the guy who literally found a buried treasure in Germany. Here's ABC's Dave Packer.
17: His metal detector kept beeping, and Oliver Rettel knew he had stumbled upon something big under his feet in western Germany. So he called experts who started digging and found it. 934 Roman silver denarii. Experts say that's the biggest coin treasure ever found in Germany from the time of the Roman Emperor Hadrian. 6 years of take-home pay for a Roman legionnaire. There were no banks, so he could have buried it and died before he could tell anyone about it. The coins went on display at the LVR Landis Museum in Bonn on Tuesday. Dave Packer, ABC News.
15: Apple is hoping you'll want to pay for the hardware, not just the answers. The company is pitching its upgraded Mac Minis and Mac Studio machines as a way to get the benefits of AI without having to rely on cloud computing. Instead, Apple says its machines can handle AI loads locally, meaning users don't have to pay for the tokens used to purchase the results. Sherry Preston, ABC News.
18: At 8:02, here's what's happening on Cairo News Radio. Mayor Katie Wilson says her proposed Seattle budget stays balanced through 2030 through spending cuts and efficiencies. Wilson says new taxes, including a local capital gains tax, remain under consideration for the future.
1: Washington has won a court fight over the federal government's demand for private voter information. A judge dismissed the Justice Department's lawsuit yesterday after the state refused to release sensitive details and offered a voter list without them instead.
18: And Expedia is cutting nearly 60 jobs at its Seattle headquarters campus. According to a notice filed with the state, the company says those permanent layoffs are expected between November 21st and December 1st.
1: It's 8:03. That's time for traffic around here. We do that every 10 minutes on the threes. Here's Chris Sullivan.
3: And I've got a breaking news exclusive. Been holding off on this for about 30 minutes now. They are finally repainting 9th Avenue between Pike and Pine. Remember our choke point last week? Convention Center put down paint for an art installation, and they couldn't get the paint up.
18: The road's
3: been closed now almost 3 weeks after their permit allowed. Well, they're out painting it today, but they're only painting the paint.
1: so now we have black dots
3: and black lines on the road. How is They said they were going to paint over the whole street, and then so maybe now they're just painting the paint.
1: Maybe they needed to go over the paint one time.
3: I don't
1: and then
3: know,
1: go over
3: but
1: the whole
3: either
1: thing.
3: Way, I've got questions, but the work is underway. Maybe they'll get this thing open sometime, but the painting has begun. Okay, now to the other really odd story of the morning. The 30-minute delay we have on southbound I-5 because of an oversized load that is sitting over on the right-hand shoulder at 88th and Tulalip. We have about a 40-minute trip from Arlington to Everett. Big distraction there, so huge delays. And then you get into a relatively normal commute. Hour and 20 minutes from Everett to Seattle or Bellevue. About an hour from Federal Way to Seattle. Puyallup to Renton is running close to an hour now. Really heavy at the north end, and Renton to Bellevue is 40. 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
18: 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I'm Charlie Harder with Manda Factor.
1: It has been 2 months of investigations and after-action reviews surrounding the Bite of Seattle shooting. Well, we are finally getting some answers about who is responsible for communication mishaps.
18: All fingers seem to point to one person responsible for failing to inform the public that night. Cairo News Radio's Luke Ducey in studio with more.
19: Yes, since the Bite of Seattle shooting on July 26th, Mayor Wilson has been asked dozens of times whether or not her office was responsible for delaying a press conference that night and delaying critical information getting to the public, even when people, many of them, were sheltering in place at the time. Well, each and every time the mayor had the chance to be transparent and come clean. Yesterday, City Councilmember Bob Kettle asked SPD Assistant Chief Tyrone Davis during an after-action review, all right, who was it? Well, Davis confirmed it wasn't any of the dignitaries who showed up that night for a press conference. It was Mayor Wilson all along.
20: So it wasn't a briefing for me or a council president. It wasn't for Governor Ferguson or Congresswoman Jayapal.
21: Yeah, and it didn't help us at the scene. I mean, it just, like I said, it delayed the press conference longer.
19: But the story doesn't stop there. Davis was speaking to the city's public safety committee yesterday and explained SPD was ready to go with a press conference at 7:30 that night, very early on. But the deputy mayor, Brian Surratt, told him, stand down, wait for the mayor.
21: We were ready to go. I was ready to walk down there and handle it. I did talk to the deputy mayor, and then I was told we needed to wait for the mayor.
19: So Davis came up with a couple of plans. Hey, let's have a press conference now. When the mayor gets here, we'll have another. We've got to inform the public, but he says...
21: And I was also asked to wait.
19: In the hours that followed, Davis described how the mayor's office also pulled him away into multiple meetings away from his duties as operations continued on the ground.
21: The 8:30 and 9 o'clock meetings were not helpful. We spent a lot of time talking about the active shooter incident management checklist. I know you brought that up, Councilmember Saka. This wasn't an active shooter incident. I knew that at the time. That was a waste of time. We didn't need to follow that protocol. I just needed to be left alone so I can myself and Captain Ward can manage the scene. We had it handled.
19: Finally, Davis says former Chief Sean Barnes, who was in Dallas at a conference at the time, made things worse.
21: Chief Barnes was directing people to do things and not going through me. And it's kind of hard to manage the things that still needed to happen, like the press conference, when you're 2,000 miles away.
19: Charlie and Amanda, this is raising big questions about Katie Wilson's transparency and credibility of her office. But there's more than that. Cairo News Radio has found as well. Mayor Wilson's office misrepresented support from the King County Prosecutor's Office to sell the public on her new gun violence reduction plan that she rolled out just last week. Wilson used Prosecutor Lisa Mannion's name and a quote from her to help drum up support, while all along neither Mannion or the U.S. Attorney's Office, key stakeholders, knew about the mayor's gun violence plan, that it was being rolled out. They had to watch it happen and be rolled out on TV. That's how they learned about it. Much more on this story coming up at the bottom of the hour.
18: Yeah, that's an exclusive report. You can also check it out at mynorthwest.com.
19: Sure can.
18: Luke Ducey reporting live.
1: Seattle school bus drivers are threatening to walk off the job. Teamsters Local 174 says about 300 drivers at Zoom Transportation have authorized a strike. No start date yet. The union says talks have stalled over retirement benefits. Zoom says the sticking point isn't how much the company pays toward retirement, it's where the money goes. The company wants it in individual employee accounts, while the union wants it in a Teamsters pension plan. Seattle Public Schools says it doesn't expect bus service to be disrupted right now, but it is working on a backup plan.
18: The hearing continues for the Fall City murders as a judge weighs whether or not to charge a teen murder suspect as an adult. Here's Cairo 7 TV's Eric Thomas.
0: Psychiatrist Dr. Bradley Peterson was back on the stand. He's interviewed the teen several times since his arrest and says the boy believed he was a demon at the time of his killings, recommending a lengthy rehabilitation for his mental health.
5: I would hope that he'd be seen the rest of his life every 3 months. And that's really not to adjust medications. It's to detect any early signs of recurrence of bipolar disorder or psychosis.
18: Hearing resumes today with a closing argument set for Friday.
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1: Nick, you are brilliant. They're painting them black, Sully.
3: Yeah, they are. Just the paint is black, not the road.
18: If somebody's just tuning in now, what happens, Sully?
3: They, in the last 45 minutes, have started repainting 9th Avenue, which has been closed between Pike and Pine because of an art installation from the convention center.
18: They painted the road all sorts of different colors.
3: They painted all the beautiful, so about 40 circles, 5 white lines that look like the fret of a guitar and whatever. So right now, they're painting it over. But they're only painting the paint. So the road still looks like an art installation just with black paint. But at least they're doing something. Hopefully that road will get open soon. It's been almost 3 weeks since it was supposed to reopen, and the convention center hasn't been able to get rid of the
1: paint. Maybe this is just step one of the
3: painting. Let's hope so. I know I've been overly harsh, but I mean, come on. Our drivers have been suffering on this for 3 weeks now. 10 to 15 minutes a day. The road's been closed since July. That's real time. That's like 6-7 hours of people's time that has been wasted if they do that every day because of this. I want it fixed.
18: So disappointed Spike is off right now. Yeah. I mean, you could do one of the Twisted Tunes, paint road black.
3: Yeah. I'm fired up.
18: You are. Well, coming up, we have big legal settlement news from media giant Paramount. Several states, including Washington, we will break it down with former state AG Rob McKenna.
1: Controversy swirling between Seahawks coach Mike McDonald and Broncos coach Sean Payton. G. Scott has some thoughts. He'll come by just about 8:45.
18: Sully is next with traffic on Seattle's Morning News.
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26: 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This group is affectionately known as the Herd, and September and October are when the Herd make their way further east. 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
2: Well, you can count on a lot of cloud cover early on, some pockets of some showers as well, with temperatures that'll top out today in the upper 60s, and we'll have drier weather later. So the system coming through today is really just going to be around for the morning, and then we'll find some drier weather and mostly cloudy conditions, sun breaks, and temperatures topping out, say, at like 66. So the chance for rain is just early on. Now, tomorrow, I think you're going to find some dry weather, then showers will increase in the afternoon and evening, and then I think you'll have rain hanging around overnight Thursday, during the day Friday, turning to shower, so it just looks wet. And temperatures that are going to be in the upper 50s and lower 60s only. This weekend, maybe some sprinkles and some low clouds early on Saturday, and then increasing sunshine for the afternoon, morning clouds, afternoon sun Sunday, and highs in the 60s. So the weekend looks pretty nice.
18: Right now in Seattle, it's 55.
1: And it's 8:13. That's time for traffic. Sully, what's new?
3: Well, we've got a new stall to tell you about, northbound 405, right over, before you get to the Maple Valley Highway in Renton. One of the reasons why we're so slow and seeing our travel time from Renton to Bellevue elevate up to 45 minutes, so those S-curves really not moving all that well. Once you get up to about 44th, it cleans out, then you start seeing the stuff over the top of I-90. Behind that, the Valley Freeway is still about an hour, maybe a little under, depending on how you hit the volume. It's pretty heavy in Pacific and in Auburn, then really at the north end. Federal Way to Seattle's got about an hour drive as well. The Lake Bridges are both okay. 90's a little slow, but manageable. 520's heavy in Montlake. We're trying to get better in the Tulalip area, getting through Arlington down into Marysville. Now that a lot of the crowd has moved through, our travel time's back under 40 minutes from Arlington to Everett, but that's still about a 25-minute delay. We still have our oversized load parked illegally on the right-hand side of the road near 88th, which is causing a big distraction. Then you get down a pretty good drive all the way to Linwood, but then you hit the stuff on 405. I-5 starts about 145th. Still hour and 20-minute trips from Everett to Seattle or Everett to Bellevue. 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
18: 8:15 now. A massive settlement reached on Monday between Paramount Studios and a group of states, including Washington, over whether the media giant could move ahead with a $100 billion acquisition of competitor Warner Brothers Discovery.
1: Former State Attorney General Rob McKenna joined us this morning to break it down.
4: Well, the lawsuit was brought by dozens of states. It was led by the California Attorney General, and the more I look at the terms of the settlement, the more I realize what an imprint the California AG had on the settlement. You see that in the specific requirements, the concessions that Paramount agreed to, for example, distribute at least 30 movies in theaters every year, to spend an additional $1.5 billion on film production over the next 5 years, and make sure that the share of those movies made in America increases. Now, why would the Attorney General of California care about that? Because Hollywood is panicking that film production is leaving Southern California. And Bonta is clearly concerned about keeping those jobs, keeping that production in California. And so he led this settlement that allows it's pretty breathtaking, actually. It allows the combination of two movie studios, Paramount and Warner Brothers. It also means the combined company will own two major streaming services, Paramount Plus and HBO Max, and will control both CNN and CBS News. Now, when you look at the news coverage, you see something a little unusual, which is, another Democratic attorney general signed on to the settlement, but is clearly not happy because he and others really wanted CNN and CBS News to be carved out of this deal so they would not be controlled by the same company. And they didn't get it. But the California Attorney General got a lot of what he wanted in terms of Hollywood production.
1: Rob, some analysts call this settlement unenforceable, empty Paramount promises. Would you agree?
4: It's too early to say. I mean, the way the deal is structured, if the combined company does not fulfill its obligations to produce the number of movies that it says it will, doesn't meet some of the other benchmark requirements, there could be enforcement of the settlement agreement, more litigation. But, that comes at a price, and it means the states are going to have to be very, very diligent and watchful to make sure that the requirements are being met. I assume the California AG office will be highly motivated to monitor compliance with the settlement agreement. But there are a lot of pieces here, not just the movie production requirements, but also they're trying to keep cable TV prices down. So the combined company has to sell bundles of cable channels to distributors separately, not just all of them under one contract. And, it has to maintain, Paramount has to maintain ownership of its studio lots, the studio lots of Paramount Pictures and of Warner Brothers in Southern California. But here's the key thing is that, I think that Ellison, David Ellison, who architected this deal, got a great deal of what he wanted. For example, he did not have to sell CNN, or CBS, did not have to sell one of the movie studios. But again, this is all rolled up into what we call a consent decree. It's a court-approved settlement that's enforceable by the court. If you violate a consent decree, it's not just like a contract violation. It's contempt of court. So that does have real teeth.
18: You said something that sparked my attention. You mentioned other attorneys general not necessarily agreeing with Bonta here. At what point does an attorney general, just speaking from experience, speak out against a settlement if they aren't in agreement with what the majority are saying?
4: Well, I think it's at the point where they honestly disagree with the terms of the settlement. But, here you have the Connecticut attorney general being very blunt in his criticism. And yet, what's he going to do? He can't prosecute this lawsuit on his own. It has to be a multi-state effort. The California AG office is much larger than the Connecticut AG office. They have way more resources. And so, he can't continue this lawsuit to block the merger to get CNN spun off or CBS News spun off on his own. And so he had to agree. I imagine there were some pretty frank conversations behind closed doors among the AGs about whether they should accept the terms of this deal or not. But again, because California gets a lot of what they want in terms of keeping film production in California, it was clear that they insisted on settling, and Connecticut and other states didn't really have a choice.
1: We only have about a minute left, but I did want to ask you about the ban from the White House on CNN, MSN, MS Now, and Politico. They're suing. How do you see this playing out?
4: I think that they have a good case. One of the fundamental pillars of a free society and a democratic republic, or a republican form of government, is that the media is allowed access. The media plays a huge role and has since the founding of our country. So I think they've got strong First Amendment arguments. The White House is not the president's personal house. But having said all of that, it's going to be a big fight. It'll be drawn out. And of course, the White House will run to the Supreme Court for backup. They may not support the White House in this case, though. I think the court, even in its current makeup, strongly supports the First Amendment. They understand the importance of the media in as sort of the fourth branch of government, if you will, the fourth estate. And hopefully they'll do the right thing and overturn the ban on these news outlets being at the White House.
18: Rob McKenna never banned me once from when I covered him as AG when he was running for governor. In fact, there was one time I was the only reporter there, Rob. So it's a good thing he didn't ban me.
4: I owe you, Charlie.
18: Always good talking to you. Former state AG Rob McKenna.
1: A dispute over the estate of Dolly Parton is headed to court.
6: Parton's longtime manager filing a lawsuit accusing her nephew, Brian Seaver, of threats, intimidation, and attempted extortion.
7: I'm representing the Parton and Owens family today, announcing the passing of my Aunt Dolly.
6: It was Seaver who announced to the world that Dolly Parton had died at age 80. Now, Seaver telling ABC News he was fired last week after serving as Parton's head of security for nearly 20 years.
1: That's ABC's Lara Spencer.
18: And Seattle and King County declaring Friday, September 25th, as Dolly Parton Day. After all, 925. 925. That will be coming up on Friday.
1: Just about 8:23, and that's time for traffic. We do that every 10 minutes on the threes. What's new, Sully?
3: Well, we're still working with a very heavy braking, getting through the Tulalip area in Marysville out of Arlington. It's still 35 minutes to get you to Everett. That is a 20-minute delay, and you can lay the blame squarely on the driver of the oversized load that is sitting over on the right-hand shoulder, parked illegally at 88. Got rolling early this morning, had to pull off because he can't be on the freeway during rush hour. And this is a sizable load. This isn't just something carrying an excavator. This is like the size of a building, small portable house. It's massive.
1: There's a picture of it on the text line right now, and there's a Sasquatch on the door.
3: Oh, is it? Great.
18: That's a double wide.
3: Yeah, I mean, huge. I mean, it's not small. And I've been working with the State Patrol to find out if they're going to cite this driver for parking illegally. That's why we can't have nice things. 35 minutes to get you from Arlington to Everett, and then you've got the daily grind on a Wednesday, hour and 20-minute trips from Everett to Seattle or Bellevue. Over an hour, Federal Way to Seattle, brake lights are getting better through the Kent-Des Moines Road, but again, getting worse from the beginning of Boeing Field past the West Seattle Bridge. Renton to Bellevue, we still have this stall right before the Maple Valley Highway blocking the right lane. One of the reasons why we're up at 45 minutes from Renton on up into Bellevue, significant spillover onto the Valley Freeway. 35 minutes now out of Auburn in an hour all the way. Eastbound 512, really struggling across the Puyallup River Bridge. We might have a new crash right there on the transition to 512, more in 10. 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
1: It's officially fall, and it's going to stay cloudy today. 66 are high. For tomorrow, look for showers to roll in by afternoon. 61. A little bit wetter on Friday. 90% chance of rain and a high of 60. Right now in Seattle, it's 54.
18: Coming up, more of the day's top stories, and Cairo News Radio's Luke Ducey breaks down the mayor's misrepresentation of the King County Prosecuting Attorney's Office. We'll have that coming up on Seattle's Morning News.
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1: Good morning. It's 8:30. Cairo News Radio has uncovered a striking contradiction with how Mayor Katie Wilson presented support for her new gun violence plan.
18: Mayor called her plan a coordinated gun violence strategy, but in this exclusive report, Cairo News Radio's Luke Ducey finds some of the people who should be part of that coordination didn't know anything about it.
1: Luke joins us live in the studio.
19: Yeah, and that includes two of the biggest stakeholders, the King County Prosecuting Attorney and the U.S. Attorney. Both tell me they had no idea Mayor Wilson was going to roll out her gun violence plan last week. They claim the mayor's office never shared a draft, a copy of the plan with them before giving it to the media and making it public. Both learned about the mayor's plan for the first time watching it on TV. And that's not all. Spokesperson Casey McNerthney tells me they were also surprised to see a quote from prosecuting attorney Lisa Mannion included in Katie Wilson's public blog post endorsing her all-up gun violence plan. In other words, it appears the mayor used the power and credibility of the prosecutor's office to help sell her gun violence plan to the public when the prosecutor says she didn't know anything about it. This all started back on September 12th when the city's CARE team asked King County Prosecutor Lisa Mannion for a quote for them to support CARE's new responsibilities in the fight against gun violence. If you didn't know, CARE operates as well the 911 Communications Center and the Community Crisis Responder Team in the city. Well, yesterday, CARE Chief Amy Barden confirmed that she did ask for a quote for her department, not the mayor.
2: I reached out to her directly and said, listen, I think this body of work is finally moving to CARE. You know, can you provide a quote in support of that?
19: However, Mannion's support somehow ended up in the mayor's public blog announcing her gun violence plan, and Barden tells us she doesn't know how that happened.
2: After that, I don't know about the mayor's blog using it. I don't know, but it was supposed to be about this work moving to CARE.
19: I also asked McNerthy about all this.
20: The quote requested from your office, you thought was for one thing and it was used for another.
4: We knew that the quote was going to be about the work of CARE. We didn't know that it would be in the context of an overall public safety plan that we hadn't seen.
19: The mayor's office, however, is sticking to their story. In a statement, a spokesperson told me the King County prosecutor was engaged in these items and provided quotes for their media release related to the mayor's gun violence plan. But what the mayor's office tells us and what King County is telling us, well, those two things cannot be true at the same time.
4: There's a lot going on, and ultimately what prosecutors, I think, in any office at the federal level, the county level, the city level want to do is be good partners, because we have to work on this together, and that's what we'll do.
19: You know, after hearing from the mayor's office once, we gave the mayor's office a chance to change their statement if they wanted to. Instead, they doubled down, telling me that I would receive a clarifying call from the prosecutor's office. I called the prosecutor's office, and someone there told me there's nothing to clarify. In a statement, the U.S. Attorney's Office told us they never received a draft of the mayor's plan in advance either, and they added, quote, we continue to work closely with SPD, the King County Sheriff's Office, the King County Prosecutor's Office, as well as our federal partners to reduce gun violence. One name is missing from the U.S. Attorney's list there, and that is Mayor Katie Wilson's office. You know, Charlie and Amanda, the question here is not whether these prosecutors support fighting gun violence. Of course they do. The question is whether Lisa Mannion's words were used to suggest she had endorsed a plan that she says she never saw. Much more on this on MyNorthwest.com.
18: Luke Ducey reporting live.
1: It's time for a check on traffic, and we do that every 10 minutes. You've had your hands full this morning,
3: Sally. Yes, I have, and we've got this new crash to tell you about in the Puyallup area. It's right on eastbound 512, right where it becomes northbound 167, kind of on that transition there past the Puyallup River Bridge. We have the left lane blocked. We're backed up more than 3.5, almost 4 miles, so coming down the south hill trying to get to this. So plan on about a 15-minute delay on that corridor. Once you get over to the Valley Freeway, we've got about a 55-minute trip with 35 of those minutes from Auburn. It is really heavy at the north end part of that drive. One of the reasons, we've got a crash just after the on-ramp there to 405. Right lane is blocked. Actually, it's a stall right before the Maple Valley Highway. 45 minutes to Bellevue. Back under an hour from Federal Way to Seattle, but not by much. Those last couple of miles are going to be rough, and we're starting to finally thin things out through Marysville. We still have that oversized load, and it's oversized. It's big. Right there parked illegally at 88th. And once you get through that, you've got about an hour and a half from Everett to Seattle, hour and 20, Everett to Bellevue. 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
18: Well, it's the first official full day of fall here in the Pacific Northwest and across the planet. Joining us from the Emerald City weather blog is meteorologist Scott Sistek. Scott, it really does feel fall-like today. Just give us a sense. Are we headed toward the dry stuff or the wet stuff in the days ahead?
22: Probably more the wet stuff. It's almost like summer was at the wheel and autumn's like shoving it out of the driver's seat. Like, that's okay. I can take over. I've got it now. Cause it looks like autumn's coming to start right on time. We've got I don't want to call like a fall storm, even though officially I guess I could count, that's coming in later this week, but it's not going to be like a really bad storm or anything, but it's more like a practice run. It's a pretty good, like it's a little low swirling up. It's going to kind of take a track that our stronger storms take. It's going to go into Oregon. But it's pretty weak, so we're not really concerned about it. But it's sort of like, oh, okay, well, this is sort of like maybe a dry run, which I guess is poor choice of words for a storm. But it does look like we are going to see not only like rain Thursday into Friday, but a little bit of wind. But it's going to be cool. And I think Friday could be our first day we don't get out of the 50s.
18: Oh, Scott.
22: So here we go.
18: Oh, wait, you love this stuff. You're a pluviophile.
22: Yes, I'm like, all right, here we go. Right on time. October starts and here comes the rain. It's really funny because I was looking at the 10 to 15 day forecast and like always at the end, you kind of like that's your kind of fantasy land. But it had a high of like 68 on October 1st or 2nd. And I'm like, ooh, 68, that sounds warm. I had to stop for a second. I'm like, wait a minute, 68 sounds warm already? No. It was like, that was like pretty cool a couple of days ago or a couple of weeks ago.
20: So this is in the contrast of what we're seeing, for example, in California. They're issuing a state of emergency over the upcoming El Nino season. They're predicting some bad stuff there. What is it looking like so far around here in the Washington state area?
22: So far, if California is really going to get as wet as everyone's kind of looking at, that probably would mean that we aren't going to get as wet. Then we kind of lean back to that El Nino script that a lot of people talk about, that we're not only looking at heading into a warm winter, but sort of like on the drier side. So if it's going to be like, you know, California gets wet because they're essentially stealing our jet stream. It's like straight out of, you know, Despicable Me. It's like they're taking the jet stream and moving it down. So if they're really wet, then we aren't. The one El Nino that I'm kind of watching this mimic is 1997-98. I don't know if anyone was here then, but that was the year that California got so many storms, but they were really big storms. We actually kind of got the northern fringe of them. So we actually ended up pretty close to normal for rainfall. So if California really gets, you know, slammed again this winter, we may be okay just kind of getting the edge of their storms. But that's if it goes according to that script. No two El Niños are alike, but it's just something I'm kind of watching. But it seems like most of the signals are, most of the storms are going to be heading south this winter, and we may be more talking about where's our rain, where's our snow, more than, oh my gosh, we have too much rain or too much snow.
20: And what is the outcome of that if there is less rain and it's warmer?
22: Kind of like what we went through just last winter. It's like the snowpack's, you know, hurting. You know, we'll probably still get some snow in the mountains. I don't want to think like it's going to be completely bare up there all winter long, but when it does snow, it may not last as long as usual because kind of with the warm air kind of putting a thumb on the scale of, you know, if our winter is going to be more warm than not, even if we do get a storm that brings, you know, like 12 inches of snow to Snoqualmie, you know, here comes 55 degrees right after and that snow starts melting right away, as opposed to most winters where it's like the snow falls and then sticks around for a while. So I think that's going to be what we're dealing with. And I'm kind of, you know, my concern is we're going to get to March and April and be like, where's the snow? And I think that could be our biggest impact of like, okay, now how's the water going to do? How's it going to be like when the mountains are bare much earlier than they used to? How does that help for wildfires into the next summer? So I think that's more our concern. California definitely needs to be concerned about the flooding and the rains and the heavy stuff down there. I think for us, it's more the what if we don't get it?
20: Yeah, and emergency managers, especially with wildfires, might be well served to be preparing over this winter as best they can for what could be kind of hairy next summer season.
22: Yeah. Especially up here. If California gets enough rain, that'll help down there.
20: Sure.
22: They might be looking at too much of a good thing down there.
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1: Little beef between Seahawks head coach Mike McDonald and the Broncos head coach Sean Payton. Gee, Scott, we'll talk about it coming up.
20: And Sully, what's coming up in traffic?
6: Well, we've got oversized loads, we've got crashes, we've got lots of stuff, but I'll start down in the Puyallup area. Big delays on 512 coming up next.
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18: It's 8:43. It's been a busy one for Sully today.
3: Yes, it has. And busy for our drivers who've been losing some time out there for a variety of reasons. I'm going to start with the one active crash that appears to have just cleared. This is on eastbound 512 to northbound 167, right there in Puyallup, right over the Puyallup River. We had the left lane blocked for like the last 35 minutes, and we still have about a 3 mile backup to chew through, but we're getting better. Back down to about a 15 minute delay. Once you get through that, then you have Puyallup to Renton of about 55 minutes, still 35 minutes out of Auburn. Really heavy at the north end part of that drive because you're driving right into what was an earlier stall blocking the right lane of northbound 405 right there as you got up to the Maple Valley Highway. Now it appears that right lane has reopened. We've got about a 40-minute trip to get you up to Bellevue. By the time you're up to 30th, it starts getting a lot better until you get to I-90. Federal Way to Seattle still has some work to do in the Kent-Des Moines Road area, but the show is really from the beginnings of Boeing Field. Still an hour drive, Federal Way to Seattle. The oversized load is about 15 minutes away from being legal to drive again, which means it'll be getting in your way from Marysville to wherever it's going. But right now it's parked illegally. You can see it on our YouTube live feed, Sasquatch included, illegally parked there at 88th there in Tulalip. We've had up to 40 minute delays there this morning. Now it's only about 10. Now you get through that and you've got about an hour and 20 to an hour and a half to go from Everett to Seattle or Bellevue. Lake bridges are okay. 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
1: No, we didn't find Bigfoot. 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
1: Cloudy for today, 66 hour high. Tomorrow, look for showers in the afternoon, 61. And then Friday looks pretty gray and wet, so we'll see rain, 90% chance, and a high of 60. But back to afternoon sunshine for the weekend. Right now in Seattle, it's cloudy and 54.
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18: And Sully stays with us because you broke a story last week that all of the other Seattle media outlets picked up, and now there's a development. What's going on in downtown Seattle?
3: Well, we have the painting of the paint is now underway. Ninth Avenue has been closed for an extended period of time for an art installation between Pike and Pine next
18: painted
3: to the
18: Paramount. On the road.
3: It was painted on the road. Beautiful circles and white stripes and wonderful things. Well, the convention center put down paint that couldn't be removed. This morning, the crews have been removing the paint. Well, sorry. They've been painting over the paint with black paint. As you can see on our YouTube live feed, they're not painting the street. They're just painting the paint. And I'm not sure what the...
18: What happens when that gets wet?
3: We're not going to know. I just right now got a text from SDOT saying, after the paint dries, the new lane markings will need to be added, so we have no idea when it's going to be reopening. But I'm not sure why they're not painting the whole street, because it just looks like the same thing.
1: Maybe the dots just needed two coats.
3: I don't know. But either way, they're in the process of doing this, still working with the convention center to figure out if they're going to be the one to foot the bill. And by the way, they have to eventually regrind. They're going to grind the street down to get rid of the paint and then repave. That's the long-term plan. But they're painting the paint. So hopefully they'll get this open. It closed in July. It was supposed to reopen September 4th.
18: Maybe Sherwin-Williams just didn't have enough. They're like, this is what we got for you.
3: Well, I'll tell you what, that's an ad for Sherwin-Williams because they put that down. It's stuck. I mean, that paint sticks to pavement and eats through pavement in spots. So I don't know whether we have no estimate for when it's going to reopen, but at least the fix is now underway.
18: Okay, you stay on top of this.
3: I'm not
18: Sully.
3: Leaving this thing. Paint gate, I'm all over it.
18: It's 8:47.
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4: Good morning.
1: 12 as 1. Love the hat.
4: Yeah.
18: Gee, there's a story. Yesterday, I go to myself. I go, self? I cannot wait to hear what G. Scott has to say about Sean Payton.
4: Yeah. Ultimately, I'm going to end up, this is going to be an embarrassing moment for me.
18: Okay.
4: So here's what's going on. Before the Seahawks and the Broncos, before they get ready to meet again, a story from their 2024 season opener has now resurfaced, and it has a little bit of a Spygate flavor to it. Mike McDonald says that Sean Payton accused Seattle Seahawks, of cheating after the Seahawks studied roughly 100 Denver training camp plays that had been posted online publicly. Sean Payton allegedly threatened to make the accusation

0: allegedly threatened to make the accusation public. Seattle reportedly threatened legal action and Denver backed down. So the question now is that cheating if fans are at training camp and they're, ooh-wee, look at my wide receiver, post, oh my gosh, interception, oh my goodness, post, is it cheating?
1: No, it was posted publicly. It's watching tape.
0: Agree. So now, can I tell you guys a story?
2: I want to hear the embarrassment,
1: yes,
2: G.
1: Me too. Whew.
0: So when Mike McDonald first came here as head coach, right, just the very beginning, new guy, you know, and it was time, like, hey, I got the sheet for when it was time I was going to have an opportunity to host training camp out there. And they're like, hey, just so you know, there's going to be a period of time where fans are not allowed to take their phones out and record. I don't even know if I should be admitting this.
2: Oh, no.
0: I was like, well, that's dumb. That is just dumb. Yeah, I guess he's saying that, like, you know, there is a real advantage when fans are doing that. Good coaches can go through and look and be like, hey, that, oh, I can see that. And a lot of times teams are working on things out at training camp. It's an actual practice. Mm-hmm. And so if you take how many open sessions are there, like 8 to 9? That's 8 to 9 practices. So if you've been to training camp, you know that there is a period of time where you have to put the phones away. And please, hey, fans, there's an announcement, you know, for the safety of everything and for the team, please don't record. And so now today it's normal. But at first, people like me was like, this is dumb. I don't like this at all. That's not true. I don't know if you can really get an advantage. My point? G, you don't know nothing. let the Super Bowl champion, Seattle head coach Mike McDonald, let him worry about football. You worry about running your mouth. How about that, G? So I had to tell this story because, I thought, and so then when I see this story, I just laughed. I just laughed because I was just like, wow. And the thing is the NFL is a copycat league. Like, remember when Pete Carroll first got here and he was playing music at practice? Just so you guys know, I know everybody's like, oh, yeah, that was awesome. No, it wasn't. People talked bad about, hey, playing music at practice is football practice. It's supposed to be serious, rough and tough. Now, every team plays music at practice. My point, every team going forward, I bet you, is going to have a, hey, fans, can you please put your phones away, period.
2: I'll tell you how sensitive the Seahawks are about this, because I don't know, like 12, 13, 14 years ago, I remember being at the VMAC, and I didn't have a camera with me at all. I just had a microphone. And even a microphone, as they were practicing, they're like, could you not record that? They are super sensitive. So they know that other teams are listening, they're watching, and even the sounds they're able to pick up on. I bet that's why Pete started playing that, so you couldn't pick it up on the microphones.
0: Oh, that could be true. Yeah, that could be true. But I got to tell you, I just never thought. And I thought that this was just going to be, I mean, now, you know, we just had training camp. That just happened. It happened again. Like, okay, it's normal. This is how Mike McDonald likes to do things. Totally understand it. I never thought that this story would actually come out into the public. And now, knowing I can't wait till next year, 2027, I cannot wait to find out how many teams are now saying, hey, put your phones away.
3: You know what really stood out to me? This was Mike McDonald's first game as a head coach in the NFL. Yeah. And then he's chastised by a veteran, very good, well-respected NFL coach. And instead of being kind of rattled by it, he's like, no, we weren't cheating. All right. Everything will be fine.
0: Last thing I'll tell you guys before I get kicked out.
2: Yes.
0: Sean Payton, respected as a football coach on the field.
1: Yeah.
0: Sean Payton, off the field?
1: Not so good. All right. With that, you may be excused.
2: Time to check traffic now. Chris Sullivan standing by.
4: By the way, just got some updates again from SDOT against our paint gate on 9th Avenue. They are not only painting with black paint, but they're also putting anti-skid treatments on the black paint that they are doing. That's probably the reason why they aren't doing the whole street. And they do confirm the convention center is paying for this. So hopefully the taxpayers will not be on the hook.

0: look for this. But again, they need to paint lane markings, and it's going to start raining. Are looking at our Marysville issue. We still have that oversized load, but it's about 7 minutes from getting back on the road there, so be prepared for that. The rest of the drive looks about normal. Hour and a half from Everett to Seattle or Bellevue, just under an hour Federal Way to Seattle. We have cleared the crash in Puyallup, eastbound 512 at 167 Valley Freeway, back under 50. Rented to Bellevue is running about 40. 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
1: ABC News, I'm Sherry Preston. Iran's president addressing the UN General Assembly through a translator. His remarks coming a day after President Trump warned he might annihilate the Islamic Republic if no deal is reached to end the war.
14: He must know that the resistance of the Iranian people will only increase in the face of sanctions, increased pressure, increased bullying. We will never bow our head or bend at the knee.
1: Chinese President Xi Jinping will be at the White House this afternoon. President Trump planning to greet him on the tarmac as his plane lands for a state visit. The estate of Dolly Parton is accusing Parton's nephew of threatening to commit violence and destroy his aunt's legacy. Court documents filed in Nashville say Brian Seaver denies it, but the estate has filed a restraining order against him. Colosseum in Rome has been closed to mourn a 22-year-old worker who fell and died on Tuesday while trying to install a cable for a lighting project. This is ABC News. Is the X2 roller coaster at Six Flags Magic Mountain in Southern California causing brain injuries for riders? More than 100 people who filed a lawsuit against the park say yes. Here's ABC's Sophie Flay.
15: In July, Pamela Gillen says she rode the X2 roller coaster at Six Flags Magic Mountain in Southern California and ended up needing emergency brain surgery and was left in a coma.
16: I remember trying to get off the ride and needing help. I was confused and disoriented. And I remember seeing the fear in my daughter's eyes. My next memory is waking up in the hospital about 2 weeks later.
15: Naomi Greer Wilkinson says she got on the X2, and today she's still on a ventilator.
1: Six Flags says a ride cannot cause brain injuries and a normal rider using it as instructed. In the Pacific, Cyclone Polo has grown to one of the most powerful storms ever, Category 5. It's expected to bring dangerous wind and rain to parts of Mexico. I'm Sherry Preston, ABC News.
17: We're finally getting some answers about who was responsible for communication mishaps during the Bite of Seattle shooting. More on that, but first, Cairo News Radio real-time traffic. It's about an hour and a half from Everett to Seattle or Bellevue, just under an hour from Federal Way to Seattle. The crash has cleared on Puyallup on eastbound 512. Valley Freeway is just under 50 minutes right now, and Renton to Bellevue is about 40 minutes. 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
17: Good morning. I'm Katrina Gashard. Seattle police say Mayor Katie Wilson's office is responsible for delaying a press conference after the deadly Bite of Seattle shooting in July. Cairo News Radio's Luke Ducey has more from SPD's After Action Review released yesterday.
18: On paper, SPD's review blames elected officials who distracted command staff from their duties during the shooting. At the microphone in front of City Council's Public Safety Committee, Assistant Chief Tyrone Davis pointed the finger at Wilson's Deputy Mayor Brian Surratt for putting the brakes on informing the public.
19: We were ready to go. I was ready to walk down there and handle it. I did talk to the deputy mayor, and then I was told we needed to wait for the mayor.
18: Davis also said Wilson's office kept contacting him for active shooter briefings when he knew there was no active shooter and he just needed to be left alone. Luke Ducey, Cairo News Radio.
17: Seattle school bus drivers are threatening to walk off the job. Teamsters Local 174 says about 300 drivers at Zoom Transportation have authorized a strike, but there's no start date yet. The union says talks have stalled over retirement benefits. Zoom says the sticking point isn't how much the company pays toward retirement, it's where that money goes. The company wants it in individual employee accounts, while the union wants it in a Teamsters pension plan. Seattle Public Schools says it doesn't expect bus service to be disrupted right now, but it's working on a backup plan in case. Seattle has become the first city to ban so-called surveillance pricing. The city council passed measure 7-2, banning grocery chains from using shoppers' personal data to set prices. Sponsor Alexis Mercedes Rink says it's about fairness.
20: This legislation is based on a simple principle that the price of groceries should be based on the individual product, not on who the shopper is or what an algorithm thinks they should pay.
17: Critics, including Safeway, warned the restrictions could force stores to end loyalty programs. Rink says the measure allows some existing savings programs. Smaller grocery chains, convenience stores, and farmers markets are exempt. Seattle movie lovers are getting a Hollywood-style sequel. The Grand Illusion Cinema is taking over the historic Varsity Theater in the University District after signing a long-term lease. The nonprofit Art House Theater plans to reopen the Varsity's main auditorium by late fall of 2026. The Grand Illusion tells the Seattle Times the move will dramatically expand its programming. And to your forecast, we got a few showers this morning. Will be drier, but still mostly cloudy this afternoon. Highs will be in the mid to upper 60s. Right now, it's about 57 in downtown Seattle. I'm Katrina Gashard, Cairo News Radio.
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22: Hey, good morning, everybody. It is the G and Ursula Show. Grateful that you all are hanging out with us today. You could have been anywhere or been doing anything, but you decided to hang out with us. Good morning, Ursula.
23: Good morning. So grateful for that. You know, we have had blistering criticism for Seattle Mayor Katie Wilson ever since she's taken office. Would you say that's pretty accurate?
22: When you say we, who's we?
23: You and me.
22: Oh, we have had?
23: Yeah, we have had. And a lot of people. A lot of people. But I'm going to say that something just happened, and I think she deserves credit.
22: I can't wait to hear that. You should go first on the credit part. Okay. I tell you, you should go first.
23: Okay, coming up at 9:47, yeah. The do's and don'ts if you're going in for a job interview.
22: Yep.
23: Some of them seem so basic, and yet some of these tips still need to be said because people still don't think about it.
22: Okay.
23: Muckleshoot Casino and Resort text line is 888-973-5476, 888-973-CHIRO.
22: Top stories of the day brought to you by Pendergast Law.
23: You know, Seattle's been staring at a $175 million budget hole, but here is a pleasant surprise. The mayor says she can close it without raising taxes.
24: I have made the difficult decision to transmit a budget without major new revenue.
23: Mayor Katie Wilson's first proposed city budget would cut nearly $50 million a year in general fund spending and would eliminate 128 positions, although only 15 of those jobs are currently filled. And at the same time, she is proposing more money for some very visible services. And we're talking about the budget would fund 66 additional police positions, nearly 1,000 new shelter beds, $57 million for food programs, including universal school meals, and 12 new public restrooms. So where's the trade-off? Well, she is proposing cuts or trims across a number of different city departments, and the budget would continue using some of the revenue from Seattle's payroll tax for purposes that go beyond affordable housing. Now, the mayor says the result will be something that Seattle hasn't had since the pandemic, which is four straight years with a balanced budget projected through 2030. So now her proposal goes to the city council, which can rewrite it, of course, before the final vote later this fall.
22: Well, you told everybody that you like this. You got any more things you want to say?
23: I'm going to let you go first because I saw a big smile on your face.
22: No. Listen, I just want to say, I love what Mayor Bruce Harrell is doing here. Mayor Bruce Harrell is adding cops. He's redirecting the payroll tax. Mayor Bruce Harrell, what you're doing, you're saying, oh, I'm sorry. My bad. It's not Bruce Harrell. It's Katie Wilson. Oh, that's funny. Because I remember when Katie Wilson used to show up to city council meetings and she was complaining about and advocating how we need to move away money from more cops and move that into shelters and affordable housing and those things. While I love what this is happening, I would have loved it if it was Bruce Harrell. And I love it now that it's Katie Wilson. So I want to know this. What changed, Katie? What's different? Because I know your base didn't vote for you on this. Your base don't like this. You mean to tell me you campaign, you were all the, you're head of the transit deal, and you go in, you do all these things, Ursula.
23: But there's my question. Do you give credit for someone who actually takes a look and says, you know what? I was wrong on that.
22: Here's the thing. All Katie Wilson did is kick the can down the road.
23: How's that?
22: There's just no, that's this budget right here.
23: Mm-hmm.
22: Guess what? There's still more years to come. This is going to kick back in at some point. She still has to, remember, she still has a deal about the 1,000 shelter beds. That's kind of been a thing. So at some point, yes, today it's great. It's fine. And yes, I'll be the first one to say, great job, Katie. Great job for doing something that Bruce Harrell would have done. Now, the thing is, next year, going through 2030, at some point, you're going to have to answer for this. So great job. Awesome.
23: Well, and I think one of the things that she's answering with is she's actually proposing cuts in departments. And so, again, I will give credit because I, as a Seattle taxpayer, like the idea that she's not going to add taxes, which she had hinted about, that would be something very much on the table. I have had all sorts of criticism for her, especially about this Bite of Seattle debacle, which, you know, still is playing out. But she did inherit this massive budget deficit, and her first proposed budget closes that gap without asking for a new tax.
22: Mm-hmm.
23: I looked at, okay, who is saying this is a good deal? She's got the Downtown Seattle Association is happy with it. She's got people on different factions, normally opposing factions, saying, yeah, there's things in this proposed budget that I like. The biggest critic that I've seen so far is Council Budget Chair Dan Strauss. He does have some legitimate questions about cutting some of the tools used to recruit police officers. So we'll see how that all works out. But the main gist of his argument, as I read from KUOW, is that the mayor is taking credit for budget reform efforts that the council has been working on the past 3 years before Wilson was in office. And I just say, okay, you can argue about who takes credit, but again, I'm just going to focus on the fact that there is a proposed budget that does not rely on new taxes, and I am happy about that.
22: If you don't stand for something, you fall for anything. You see, here's the thing. We agree with this. We agree with this. But nobody is going to sit there and just scratch your head and be like, huh, what changed? Because this is what
23: looking at the reality.
22: And what's the reality?
23: A massive budget deficit, people exhausted by new taxes, and departments that probably can see some cuts.
22: Okay, fair. So that gives me and lets me know. It gives me, because you know how she talked about the special window that she looks at for a chief? In my window for a mayor, it lets me know that she does whatever and will say whatever. Whatever the wind blows, however the wind blows. So on this, I just want to say, wow, such a big difference. I like it. I don't want to confuse everyone, but I just am just curious. Why is this so different now? Why are you advocating
23: reality
22: for
23: check.
22: 66? So you're saying, when you say reality check, you think she's changed. You think that she now has switched the opposite of what she ran on. You think she changed?
23: When you're an activist, you have a very different quote-unquote window, and it's not a full window. When you are running, you are executive of a city, I hope you're looking at taking in all considerations, not just your activism, and looking at what is best. I mean, is it perfect? No, I'm just looking at a very surface level. But so far, what I've seen, again, I'm going to give her credit, along with the council that has been working on this for the last couple of years. But I love the fact that she's trying to do it without raising new taxes for now. Okay. Another thing, we brought it up yesterday, but Seattle is now the first city in the country to tell grocery stores, you cannot use what you know about me to decide what I am going to pay for food. The city council, and I'm going to say they deserve credit, passed this first of its kind ban on what is called surveillance pricing. So large grocery chains cannot use your browsing history, your social media posts, your employment status, your demographic information, even in conversations with AI chatbots to give you a different price than me when it comes to if I'm buying a box of cereal. We should be paying the same price. This does not ban traditional coupons or discounts for seniors or veterans or loyalty program members. And I was curious about this because one council member, Maritza Rivera, was saying she voted no, even though she supports banning personalized algorithmic pricing. But she worries that the broader rules on this could ultimately discourage loyalty discounts and then make groceries more expensive.
0: All right. First, buckle up. Two things are about to happen here in Seattle. One, I mean, we're used to groceries being expensive. I mean, that's like, hey, groceries are more expensive. Duh. Groceries are getting ready to be more expensive. And two, we will potentially see some more grocery stores that'll probably close down and it'll add to the food desert. So I understand that. No, but here's why I ultimately sided with the yes. And here's where the Safeways, and this is where the grocery stores messed up. Where they messed up is when you start talking about the dynamic pricing, it's simple. Let's just say, Ursula, you are in a grocery store. You're in Safeway or you're in Albertsons and you're standing there and you see, a box of cookies right there. You see a box of cookies and that box of cookies is $4.99, right? And then you stand there, you're in the store, but you pull out your phone and you go through Instacart or you go through DoorDash and you go through some of the apps. And as soon as you grab your phone to do it, you look on your phone and that same box of cookies that's $4.99 is now $7.99 on your phone. You see, all Safeway and Albertsons, all they had to do, and I don't think they wanted to do it, all they had to do was like, hey, apps, nah, we can't do this because this is hurting our customers. But because they didn't want to do that, I don't know why. I don't get to the bottom of that. But had they said, hey, apps, Instacarts, DoorDash, listen, you guys can't be doing that. And until you make that line in the sand, until you stop that, then this is the result that happens. So, do I think loyalty programs are going to go? Yes. Do I think that this...
23: You do?
0: Yeah, I think yes. At some point, they're going to take away some of this stuff. These grocery stores got to make money. I do believe that. Yeah. And I do believe that there will potentially...
23: raise prices.
0: You take some of these stores that aren't performing as well, I do think that there's a potential to close down a store, which we talk about food deserts. It's a real thing. You guys have seen it. We've been talking about it in Tacoma. You have two Fred Meyers that have gone away. So it's a real thing. So at the end of the day, the apps got them in trouble.
23: Mm.
0: You know what I'm saying?
23: Okay. Let's talk about technology, because did you hear about this? Another 150 Washington IT workers are losing their jobs. And this time the work is going to be outsourced overseas. So we're talking about Peace Health. They're going to be cutting these IT positions across Clark, Skagit, and Whatcom counties as they shift some technology services to a company in India. And these jobs include systems analysts, application developers, analytics workers, et cetera. And Peace Health is saying, you know what? This change is going to improve tech support. It's going to make our systems more reliable and will bring new technology to our patients and our caregivers. Mm-hmm. So these layoffs will take effect on November 20th. This is Peace Health's third round of layoffs in just the past year. And it comes at a time when there have been other healthcare cuts in Washington. Earlier this month, MultiCare announced nearly 140 layoffs.
22: You know, often we get on here and we talk about layoffs. And first of all, my heart goes out to families that are impacted and to people that are impacted by these layoffs. And usually the first thing we talk about is AI. Is that fair? We usually bring up AI.
23: Lately.
22: Well, today I want to bring up another person or entity. Health insurance. Health insurance across the country. You guys remember, in 2027, there is an 8-9% increase in insurance. Okay, so let's just take a company that brought in, the payroll is $10 million. $10 million, that means there's an increase of $900,000. So the question would be this. Does the company say, hey, we'll just, in 2027, we'll make less profit? Or does the company say, or the other? So my point is, while we are putting some of this on AI, we also need to put some of this on the health insurance that's going up in 2027. Mm-hmm. Just a thought. I'm not an expert.
23: Well, I also think we should put some of it on greed. And I say that as someone who wasted a half hour today. I couldn't get onto my computer today. And it just kept telling me I'd locked out of my account. And thank goodness that I was able to call Vern and get help right away and didn't have to worry about talking to somebody in another country. I mean, I wish Peace Health would just say, labor is cheaper in India. Just tell the truth. Labor is cheaper in India. You don't eliminate 150 Washington IT jobs and send that work overseas because some magical technology is available there that's not available here. Yeah. It's cheaper to do business.
22: No doubt. I don't know if greed might be a problem in a situation for these big companies. We talked about that. Yes, greed is a factor. AI is a factor. But what about some of these mid-size companies here locally that have made cuts or look to make cuts coming up? And they're like, it's not
23: a matter of necessity.
22: This is a matter of if we don't make cuts, we don't survive.
23: This
22: again, this whole health insurance thing that, again, we talked about this. Mm-hmm. We talked about this increase, and I don't know if people were paying attention in, but 2027 is coming. Health insurance is getting real.
23: Mm. If it isn't already. Yeah. I know a lot of you have stories about that. About $900 million, that is now the estimated economic impact of Seattle hosting the World Cup this summer. That is even better than organizers expected, but depending on where you did business, it may not have felt like it was such a good thing to have the World Cup here. International fans spent big, watch parties brought in a lot of overnight visitors. Seattle getting that extra U.S. men's match helped boost the final tally. But here's the weird part, G. According to this new Visit Seattle study, airport traffic barely increased. Hotel occupancy actually fell because there were regular convention goers and cruise travelers who said, yeah, we're going to stay away from the World Cup crowds. But hotels still ended up making more money because they charged higher rates. And then, of course, businesses around the stadium had a spectacular summer. Mm-hmm. But if you move away from the World Cup action, and I remember there were folks who were texting us saying, yeah, I didn't see that. Do you remember all the Airbnbs that were supposed to be like
22: going for a lot?
23: Yeah, exactly. And then all of a sudden it was like, wait, that's not happening. Mm-hmm. Your thoughts on it as someone who was intimately involved with the World Cup.
22: Yeah, I was scared you're going to ask my thoughts because my thoughts are real simple. Someone came to Seattle, had a big party, made Seattle pay for it, and they left and took most of the profit. Watch this.
23: Yeah, uh-huh.
22: I didn't say, like, we're talking about the money that was brought to Seattle.
23: Yeah.
22: I'm talking about the profit. You see,
23: is this the person? Was this the group that signed your paychecks?
22: Yeah. Them folks. FIFA.
23: Yeah.
22: Came here.
23: Yeah.
22: Had a party.
23: Uh-huh.
22: And made big profit. And not only did they have the party, they said, "Listen, Seahawks, we're gonna party at your house. And when we party at your house, I need you to take all signage that you even exist." And I'm going to have a party at your house. And we're going to do all this, all the profit we keep. And everybody that's outside of the party, just be lucky. Go buy extra food and all that stuff, because maybe, just maybe, people will come there.
23: Maybe you'll get lucky.
22: I got to tell you, this is kind of bittersweet. It's bittersweet where it looks good, and we remember and reminded of a time where things were good. We were the crown jewel of the world. Life was great. We were talked about.
23: Yeah.
22: But the truth of the matter is, a lot of businesses really didn't do well.
23: Yeah.
22: There's a lot
23: talk
22: of businesses.
23: Talk to the international district. You know,
22: yeah. So it's a lot of folks didn't do well, but I tell you right now, though.
23: Visa's laughing all the way to the bank.
22: Hey. I used to watch a lot of stuff. Ursula, I told you I used to go to the Hop on Thursday nights in Las Vegas. And I apologize, y'all, but there used to be a lot of pimps that used to be at this place. The Bishop, Magic Don Juan, Mr. White folks, and all kinds of pimps. Joe Jackson used to be there on Thursday nights. And the reason why I'm bringing this up, because if they would ever do a documentary on pimps, FIFA probably would not be on that documentary. But boy, I tell you. They came here, had a party, got the profits, and left.
23: Wow. And our listener, Jesus, says, I lost 40% of my income because of the World Cup.
22: Yeah. All right. If y'all listened to the show yesterday, finish this sentence. My mama said, maybe you ain't lying, but I don't know if you're telling the truth. Well, Mayor Katie Wilson seems to have fabricated some endorsements for a gun violence plan. Luke Ducey, our Cairo News reporter, will join us next. Gene Erskine.
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4: 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SPD pointed to one person, and that is Mayor Katie Wilson.
5: 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Everyone is shocked.
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17: Good morning, I'm Katrina Gashard. A Republican senator is calling for a probe into the relationship between the president's son, Donald Trump Jr., and a Russian oligarch. ABC's Rachel Scott has more on this.
14: This is a rare break, not just an investigation, but Senator John Curtis is also calling for a subpoena of the president's son after reports that a Russian oligarch with close ties to President Putin paid for a lavish wedding after party for the president's son. Now, the Trump family has said that this was a gift, but Curtis says that a toaster is a wedding gift, not a private wedding lavish after party.
17: Here in Washington, the hearing for the Fall City murders continues as a judge weighs whether or not to charge a teen murder suspect as an adult. Cairo 7 TV's Eric Thomas has more.
15: Psychiatrist Dr. Bradley Peterson was back on the stand. He's interviewed the teen several times since his arrest and says the boy believed he was a demon at the time of his killings, recommending a lengthy rehabilitation for his mental health.
16: I would hope that he'd be seen the rest of his life every 3 months. And that's really not to adjust medications. It's to detect any early signs of recurrence of bipolar disorder or psychosis.
17: The hearing resumes today with closing arguments set for Friday. A big payout for Seattle workers after a city labor investigation. SMS International Shore Operations will pay more than $190,000 to nearly 700 employees. The city says the company failed to properly handle paid sick leave and required rest breaks. The settlement also requires SMS to change its policies going forward.
0: Washington is moving closer to joining California and Quebec in a shared carbon market. Governor Bob Ferguson says Washington has completed the regulatory changes needed to link its system with the existing market. California has also authorized the next step with a three-way market expected to launch sometime in 2027. Now to your Kyra News Radio real-time traffic. It's just now about an hour and 20 minutes from Everett to Seattle or Bellevue, about 45 from Federal Way to Seattle. Valley Freeway is under 45 minutes, and Renton to Bellevue about 35 minutes. 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For your forecast, will be drier this afternoon, mostly cloudy as well. Highs will be in the mid to upper 60s. Right now, it's about 58 in downtown Seattle. I'm Katrina Gashard, Cairo News Radio.
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23: Welcome back to the Gian Ursula Show. Coming up at 9:47, you got a job interview coming up. Well, we are going to share some of the do's and don'ts, some so obvious and others, well, maybe you haven't thought about them. But right now, let us talk about something new involving Seattle's mayor, Katie Wilson. She rolled out a new plan to reduce gun violence last week, and her administration pointed to the support of King County prosecutors to help sell it. But there's just one kind of big problem with all that. And Cairo News Radio's Luke Ducey has been working on this exclusive story and joins us now live.
3: Yeah, King County Prosecuting Attorney's Office is a big stakeholder in all of this. And they claim, and also the U.S. Attorney's Office claims, that neither of them had any idea Mayor Wilson was going to roll out a gun violence plan last week. They claim the mayor's office never shared a draft or a copy of the plan with them before giving it to the media and going public. Both learned about the mayor's plan by watching TV. That's not all. There's much more. Spokesperson Casey McNerthney tells me that they also were surprised to see a quote from the prosecuting attorney, Lisa Mannion, including in Katie Wilson's public-facing blog, endorsing the mayor's gun violence plan. In other words, it appears the mayor used the power and credibility of the prosecutor's office to help sell her gun violence plan to the public when the prosecutor says she didn't know anything about it.
23: That is, first of all, extremely embarrassing. But, gee, your thoughts first.
4: Well, my thought is I have a question, and the question is simple. So I'm sure you talked to both sides on this, and mm-hmm. I'm sure you made your first call was to the mayor's office and got what they had to say, and then to maybe Lisa Mannion, what she has to say.
3: Sure.
4: Can you take us through that part of it?
3: Sure, yeah.
4: Something not matching up.
3: Here's a little bit of a timeline. So this started back on September 12th when the city's CARE team, if you don't know what the CARE team is, they operate the 911 communication center and the community crisis responder team. They're going to take on some of the responsibilities now in the fight against gun violence as well. So the CARE team reached out to Lisa Mannion, the prosecutor, and said, hey, we would love a quote from you kind of talking about, you know, our work. And Lisa Mannion said, yeah, absolutely. I called CARE Chief Amy Barden yesterday. She confirmed, yeah, I reached out and asked for a quote. And she didn't know why, however, the mayor's office got a hold of it.
5: I reached out to her directly and said, listen, you know, can you provide a quote? After that, I don't know about the mayor's blog using it. I don't know, but it was supposed to be about this work moving to CARE.
3: I also asked McNerthy about it.
18: The quote requested from your office, you thought was for one thing and it was used for another.
19: We knew that the quote was going to be about the work of CARE. We didn't know that it would be in the context of an overall public safety plan that we hadn't seen.
3: So the mayor's office, then I asked them, and they're sticking to their story. In a statement, a spokesperson told me the King County prosecutor was engaged in these items and provided quotes for the media release related to the mayor's gun violence plan. But, you know, what the mayor's office is saying there and what King County is telling us, both of those things cannot be true at the same time. I did ask after we talked with everyone and presented to the mayor's office, you know, these things don't add up. I asked, do you want to change your statement? And they doubled down, telling me that I would receive a clarifying call, is what they termed it, from the prosecutor's office. So I called the prosecutor's office and someone there told me there's nothing to clarify.
23: Okay, first of all, this once again shows that there is a very serious communication problem. And I will say, starting with the mayor's office, if we are talking about a plan that the prosecutor says, I had no idea this was even going to be rolled out and you are quoting me. I mean, these are self-inflicted rookie mistakes.
3: Yeah, is the best interpretation, right? Because the question isn't whether these prosecutors support fighting gun violence. Of course they do.
23: Yeah, there anything in the plan that the prosecutor's office said, yeah, this is not what we support?
3: Well, there are multiple things.
23: Oh.
3: And they said if they had known about the totality of the plan itself, they would have asked to review it instead of lending their name to it. The question here is whether Lisa Mannion's words were used to suggest she had endorsed a plan that was then sold to the public. Like, look, I have the endorsement of the King County prosecuting attorney. They're behind me on this plan, said Mayor Wilson, when Mannion never saw the plan.
23: So
3: the worst interpretation is it's a lie.
23: Mm-hmm.
3: The best interpretation, disingenuous.
4: Yeah, that's what I was wanting to ask is this, because one of the things I know out of that office is there's always a lot of whoopsies, right, and miscommunication.
3: Sure.
4: Right? And maybe as you were doing this between the mayor's office and King County prosecutor, that office, maybe there was some miscommunication between those two. It was the last reach out when you reach back out to the mayor's office where they confirm, like, yes, this is what happened. Yes, this statement is true.
3: They're sticking to their guns. I asked them if they wanted to change their statement, and they said, no pun intended. And they said they did not make any changes to their statement. Instead, they were going to have someone else clarify it for me. And that someone else said, there is nothing, again, said nothing to clarify.
23: Well, and something as important as your anti-gun violence plan, which would have to be dealt with by the prosecutor's office when it comes to charging decisions and carrying out this plan, it seems like they would be working very closely together, not just looking for a quote. And again, that gives just such a lack of confidence in this administration.
3: It raises huge questions, Ursula, yes, about the credibility,
23: yes,
3: and the transparency of the Wilson administration in this office.
23: Absolutely. And like I said in our first segment, I wanted to give, I'm giving the mayor credit for this proposed budget, but it's just so hard to go through a day. It's like a new day, another issue.
3: Well, and speaking of the budget, right before I came in, I don't know if you've seen this, but the Seattle Firefighters Union has now released a statement on the Mayor Wilson's proposed budget. This is a quote from the president of the union for the firefighters in Seattle. Put simply, quote, if this budget takes effect, people will wait longer for help when they call 911 during an emergency. This budget proposal does not meet Seattle's public safety needs. So now the firefighters
23: are
3: saying that her budget proposal actually reduces their ability to respond quickly to an emergency.
23: Interesting.
4: Thanks, Luke.
3: You got it.
4: Appreciate it, man. Oh, you know, Ursula.
23: This is just exhausting.
4: I told y'all yesterday, I tell you again. What would mama say? I'm not saying you're lying.
23: It's not telling the truth. Bill and Lake Stevens said, we should have had the circus music going on in the background when Luke was telling the story.
4: You know, Ursula, I seen a couple texts. Before we go, is lying a big deal anymore?
23: Should be. It is, in my book.
4: I'm going to say this. I don't think it is anymore. I just think depends on where the wind blows and who you support and who you like. And I just think for the majority. I'm not just talking about with this. Everything. Now, is this a new thing? Like when it comes to politicians, right? Like, haven't politicians always kind of, I don't know, y'all, a lot of folks call it, oh, it's just a white lie. You know,
23: what's new, though, is that we have a very inexperienced mayor who is alienating herself and her office when it comes to now the city council, the county prosecutor. I mean, that's not how That's not how you want it to be. That's not in my book. That's not how you run efficient government. Yeah. But thank you, Luke Ducey, for your exclusive story.
4: All right. Let's have a great iced coffee debate. And the debate is, what would you rather have? Iced coffee or hot coffee? No, just kidding. Just kidding. That's not the debate. The debate is it wrong to take a beverage into a job interview? Texas, what you think? We'll do that next. Gene Ursula.

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17: Hey, Nick, how you doing, good brother?
18: Doing well, man.
17: Yeah. Nick, y'all, some of the song choices, I love it.
18: You knew
17: I'm going to like this one. Hey, if you're in the market for a job, you know how hard it is to finally land that interview. A lot of folks are saying, put out a bunch of applications, it's hard to get an interview. And once you do get the interview, you kind of want to make an excellent first impression. Well, this recruiter's advice to younger candidates is blowing up on the internet with opinions equally split. Tell me what you think.
19: My Gen Z candidates are showing up to their interviews with iced coffee, iced latte in hand. And here's how I perceive that.

0: coffee iced latte in hand. And here's how I perceive that as a recruiter with 16 years of experience that deals with mostly Fortune 500 super buttoned up corporations. It is perceived that when you show up with an iced coffee or an iced latte, that this interview is just like a stop on your list of errands for the day. It looks like you went to Target, then you went to Starbucks, now you're stopping by your interview, then you're on to the next thing. It looks a little too casual to me.
1: Ursula?
2: Nailed it. Mm. Yeah. The only exception would be if it were a place that is really known to be extremely casual like that. And the whole vibe of and the office culture is like that. I would agree absolutely with this recruiter.
1: Yeah. By the way, which one do you guys prefer, iced coffee or hot coffee? Mine is always hot coffee, even if it's 100 degrees. Okay. And I agree with you, and I agree with this recruiter. Do not show up with the coffee. And you don't want to show up with the coffee because, like she said, you just make it like right?
2: Yes. Too casual.
1: And so here is a hack that I would do. I was thinking about this. What would I do in this situation? Well, first I'd pray. I'd pray that when I show up empty handed, I sure hope that there's somebody that says, "So, would you like water or coffee? You know what? Yes. Yes. Let me have that coffee."
2: And in that case,
1: then
2: it's great.
1: In that case, yes. It's great. Yeah. That means that I'm coming in all hands on deck. Now, I'm going to throw this back on you and all you folks that are real good at all these job interviews, because I'm not. If someone does show up and they don't have the iced coffee or the coffee in their hand, should they have anything in their hands? And what should they have? Should they have a briefcase, a notebook? What should they have when they walk in their hands?
2: I would say it's perfectly appropriate to have some kind of binder or some kind of briefcase or some kind of thing to carry. If someone says, "Hey, you know, do you have any additional examples of your work," for example. Mm-hmm. And a lot of, I mean, and I'm kind of going, that's old school, because you could also say, well, just make sure that you have links to additional things that they can see of your work, et cetera, et cetera. But I think that there are certain things that are appropriate. A handbag, if you're a woman, a briefcase, if you're a guy. I mean, those are all appropriate things.
1: Right.
2: But yeah, I mean, you have one chance to make a good impression. So a couple of other things that are obvious, but you want to look like you are put together. Mm-hmm. You don't want to come with looking like you just rolled out of bed. Mm-hmm. You don't want to come. But the thing that would just shock me the most when I was in a position to hire people was people truly walking into a job and having no idea what they were applying for. I mean, it's so competitive now that if you're doing that and thinking that you're going to be successful, it's just not going to happen. Mm-hmm. You have to do your research.
1: Yeah.
2: You have to do your research and then have to do more research. Mm-hmm. And you have to do the research as to what has happened. And there's so much more information today than there was when I was, you know, either taking applications or was an applicant. Mm-hmm. Because today you can get so much information on the interview itself. So many people share their experiences as to what happened in their interview that you can really clue in. I mean, there were so many people who would apply here for jobs at the radio station that had no idea what we had on the air. Immediate elimination.
1: Right.
2: Because if you can't even be bothered to do the homework for what you're applying for, you don't deserve to get the job.
1: Yeah, agree. Well, one of the things I know about everybody that comes here now, they definitely know about this station. So, Ursula, when it comes to, I'll just say this. Here's my little sweeping statement and my little addition. Don't come empty-handed. Meaning, don't just walk into the interview with nothing in your hands.
2: Mm-hmm.
1: Right?
2: What would you bring?
1: Shout out to the briefcase. You guys remember the briefcase? Some kind of bag. Something that says, "Hey, I have some type of important information."
2: Yes.
1: Even if you got
2: nothing
1: but
2: a
1: small pillow in there. You know what I mean? Like you gotta come in there that way. That way you look like you are important. So I don't want you to come in there empty handed.
2: Yeah, and also come in with questions that you want to ask.
1: Mm-hmm. But make those questions not about what the company can do for you. Make those questions about

0: the office, the team,
1: yes,
0: what goes on here. Yeah. Be curious. Oh, there it is.
1: And be curious, but not the kind of question like, hey, so what does your company actually do? Yeah, don't ask that.
0: Don't
1: question.
0: Ask that. All right. Coming up next here on the Gene Ursa Show, we have some guests. That's right. You guys know Charlie Harger, our coworker, Seattle's Morning News, that guy. Well, he's coming in because the mayors of at least 9 cities are meeting in October to ask the governor some very important questions. We'll talk about that next. Gene Ursa.

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18: ABC News, I'm Brian Clark. Iran's president at the UN General Assembly said his country would not be bullied a day after President Trump threatened annihilation. Masoud Pezeshkian said through a translator, the U.S. is acting unlawfully.
19: They came into surrounding territories and targeted our universities, our healthcare centers, our schools, our hospitals. our infrastructures, all of it against international law.
18: President Trump will greet China's Xi Jinping himself today at Andrews Air Force Base as the Chinese leader makes his first state visit to the U.S. in over a decade. Disgraced film mogul Harvey Weinstein sentenced to 15 years in prison in New York for a 2006 sex assault. His original conviction had been overturned. He was convicted for a second time. And Dolly Parton's estate seeking a restraining order against her nephew Brian Seaver, who headed her security detail. He says it's a publicity stunt. This is ABC News. In Texas, criminal charges could be on the way for the surviving owners of Camp Mystic, says ABC's Jim Ryan.
6: Search warrants executed on the Eastland family, owners of Camp Mystic since 1939, suggest that the Eastlands may face criminal charges related to the deaths of 25 campers and two counselors in last year's Hill Country flood. Co-owner Dick Eastland also died in the disaster. The New York Times quotes affidavits suggesting that charges could include manslaughter, criminally negligent homicide, and child abandonment.
18: The owners are already facing five civil lawsuits. An extreme roller coaster in California is being blamed for allegedly causing major brain injuries. Several suits have been filed against Six Flags Magic Mountain for operating the X2 roller coaster. The suits say the park knew the risk was too great for riders. Some plaintiffs say the rides led to multiple people ending up in the hospital. Six Flags would not comment on the suits, but says the ride has been closed. I'm Brian Clark, ABC News.
20: Seattle Mayor Katie Wilson proposes a $9 billion budget. More on that, but first, Cairo News Radio real-time traffic. It's about an hour and 10 minutes from Everett to Seattle or Bellevue, about 40 from Federal Way to Seattle. The Valley Freeway is under 40 minutes. Renton to Bellevue, about 35 right now. 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
20: Good morning. I'm Katrina Gashard. Seattle Mayor Katie Wilson says her $9.1 billion budget puts a major focus on homelessness, funding what she calls a shelter accelerator plan.
22: Paired with the services that actually help someone rebuild a life, not just survive a night.
20: The proposal would add nearly 1,000 shelter beds by the end of next year, enough to serve about 1,700 people annually. The budget dictates $183 million to homelessness programs, including $37 million for new shelter capacity. Her budget calls for $50 million in cuts, but no new taxes. Meanwhile, Seattle is the first city in the country to ban what's known as surveillance pricing.
23: Seven in favor, two opposed.
24: Bill passes, the chair will sign it.
20: The measure bans grocery stores from using a shopper's personal data to set prices. Councilmember Alexis Mercedes-Rink sponsored the bill. Critics, including Safeway, say the new rules could jeopardize some customer rewards programs, but Rink says shoppers will still be able to use certain discounts and savings programs. Smaller grocery chains, convenience stores, and farmers markets are exempt. The long-awaited light rail connection to Everett is moving ahead. Cairo 7 TV's Jack Bilyeu has details on the planned stations.
25: Three are in Everett, one's in Linwood, and the rest are in unincorporated Snohomish County. 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
26: Over the next 20 years, we're going to be adding 60,000 residents. 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
25: We caught up with Sound Transit board member and Everett Mayor Cassie Franklin at Everett Station. Buses and trains stop there, and in the coming years, a light rail station will be built nearby.
20: Dolly Parton is getting a special honor in the Northwest.
27: Dolly Parton, 925 Day, this Friday on 925. Get it? September 25th. Okay.
20: King County Councilmember Teresa Mosqueda co-sponsored the county's proclamation, which is a salute to Parton's Imagination Library, which has provided nearly 4.5 million books to children across Washington since 2022.
27: She wanted to ensure that each child, no matter their economic background, had a chance to learn, to love books, and enjoy the adventure of reading.
0: The city of Seattle has also declared Friday, September 25th, Dolly Parton Day. Now to your forecast. We got some low clouds right now. Highs this afternoon will be in the mid-60s. Right now, it's about 59 in downtown Seattle. I'm Katrina Gashard, Cairo News Radio.
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2: Hey, good morning, everybody. It is the G and Ursula Show. You know what I was thinking when I was getting ready to come on to the show here just now? I was thinking that in March of next year, sometimes next year, I will be able to say, as someone who lives and works in Seattle, you know what I mean? That way I'll be able to drive my point home. As a matter of fact, as someone who lives downtown Seattle. It works downtown Seattle. I mean, I cannot wait to be able to do that.
3: You're going
2: to
3: be able to just peek right out of your high up window.
2: Yeah.
3: Look down and see.
2: I don't look down on nobody.
3: Oh, there you go. See, there you go. And every day we're going to say, is Seattle living or dying?
2: Yeah.
3: So I look forward to that as well.
2: All right.
3: I know. It gets under your skin when I say that, doesn't it?
2: No, that's good.
3: But you've got to admit, there are a lot of people who have very strong opinions about how awful Seattle is.
2: Except for Seahawks games.
3: Exactly. Okay. Welcome to the G and Ursula Show. Muckleshoot Casino and Resort text line is 888-973-5476, 888-973-CAIRO.
21: What's new at 10?
3: We talk about it often. We have a fentanyl crisis in this region, and how do we end it and truly help those who are suffering from addiction? Our Seattle Morning host, Charlie Harger, had an interview yesterday with Art Dahlin from Battlefield Addiction. And Charlie, we asked you to join us because I thought that there were some comments made that I think are really important to hear, and not everyone's going to agree, but I think he had a unique perspective.
4: Yeah, Art is a guy who spent 13 years addicted, maybe even more than that, addicted to heroin. About 15 years ago, he got clean, and coming out of that is Battlefield Addiction. And he works with families across the Western Washington. After somebody gets out of detox, their facilities are where people who are making that effort to recover. That's where they get involved. They start working with Art and his team, getting sober, getting their lives back together after being through so much.
3: And I wanted to, he was speaking about the families he speak with and what they're asking for. And I want to play an audio bite from him and then have G weigh in on this.
5: We are dealing with family members who say, my kid has a home. My kid can come home. They won't. And it's the service resistant people that are really on the streets, and family members have lost them to the streets. And then they get arrested for some misdemeanor possession, and the families get real hopeful that this time someone's going to help them. And then the person's released normally at 12:01 a.m. at night, right back to the same environment. And I think that there's this misconception that the people that aren't for harm reduction or the people that are on the other side of this issue that want more accountability, the misconception is that the accountability is somehow a punishment. Nobody I know wants anyone punished. They don't want someone's record that's stained for life. They don't want someone's life to be more difficult. They want people, they want arrest used as a tool.
2: Huh. Well, Charlie, when I hear him speak, great. I think that all hands on deck when it comes to fighting the addiction issues that we have, whether it is folks that are at work, we don't know and we don't see, and in folks that we see chronically out here unhoused. So when they're talking and you were interviewing them, they talked about, like, if you will, an opportunity to get people and get pull them off the streets, right? To get them in, and maybe they do serve some consequences because that'll be an opportunity for them to have a pause And then maybe that pause in their addiction might lead to recovery. It sounds like an interruption, right? So they don't actually treat the addiction. So when you're talking to them about that, can you help us understand what would be the plan? Like, who helps them once they are, let's say, they're contained or arrested or whatever? Who helps them then?
4: So I'll bring up the example of Corey Ratliff, a guy I met who's working with Art. Corey is quite a story because he got arrested time and time again. He was shoplifting to pay for his drugs. He had a long criminal history.
2: Yeah.
4: And he's in jail one night, and he's like, I don't want to live like this anymore. He had that moment of clarity. I don't know exactly what you call it, but it was that I need help. And so he reached out to somebody associated with Art, and they were able to get him that right after his release from jail, get him into a bed. I don't know, the name is Evergreen or something like that. He did 28 days of detox right there. And then immediately after doing the detox treatment, he makes his way into Battlefield with Art. And that's where he's been. And working with Battlefield, and I'm sure there are other groups like this, he's got to get all these warrants taken care of. He was able to do that. He got a driver's license for the first time ever. And he's been working in a way to clean up the mess that his life has been, because he's finally had that interruption. He's had that clarity. And now, I just saw a Facebook post the other day, bought his first car ever and is working.
2: Right.
4: He was able to get that together, but it took somebody caring that Corey was able to call, get him associated with the right services, and then it led on to somewhere like Art.
2: Took somebody caring,
4: yes,
2: after the interruption.
4: Yes.
2: Because the interruption was not treatment for the addiction.
4: No. And because he's been arrested time and time again, and it didn't take.
2: Right. Mm.
4: Finally took.
2: Yeah. Exception.
3: So Battlefield Addiction stands for what? What is it that, because I read your article, yeah, too, and he's saying we want to work with the governor, yeah, and they believe that some of the tactics that are being used right now are ineffective.
4: Yeah, they're trying to connect with the governor, and they have a big meeting coming up in August. I think it's the 8th. And there are now 11 local mayors who are
3: October, taking, not yeah, August.
4: Yes.
3: Yes. Yeah. Okay. Yeah. Okay.
4: So it's coming up October 8th. Yeah. 11 local mayors, a bunch of state lawmakers, both Democrats and Republicans. And they're trying to do a couple things. They want increased penalties for fentanyl dealers.
3: Okay.
4: They're looking for that.
3: For the dealers.
4: Yes.
3: Yes.
4: They want to have what they call accountability and a in drug possession. And that means the situation like Corey's, where there is that interruption, you go to jail, and there's an option. Option one, you work your way through the legal system. Or option two, let's get you to the resources you need to start to get clean.
2: So,
4: yeah, and there's one more, just one more, and then we can go back. And they're also advocating not giving away foils, pipes, drug paraphernalia, because if we're arresting people, they believe, for using these things, why are we giving them the supplies to use it? So those are the three things they're looking to find some common ground on. Again, it's Democrats and Republicans. You got the very Democratic mayor of SeaTac. Mm-hmm. You've got the more conservative mayors of throughout the South King County area.
2: I heard you mention, you mentioned the exception, mm-hmm, who he was in there. He had been arrested multiple times. And then one night, he's like, you know what? I've had enough of this. Right. So it happened. Are there any type of studies? Because you said in this case, they're wanting more accountability.
4: Yeah.
2: Like if somebody's caught with drugs, they want somebody to be held accountable. Are there studies? Because I'd be down with this.
4: Yeah.
2: I'd be down with, you know what? Every single time you arrest someone and they go in, and that interruption will lead to, like my man, having that epiphany of, you know what? I got to do better. Do they think, are they bringing some type of study that says the more you arrest people or, excuse me, hold them accountable, the better chance they can have of being off drugs?
4: Offhand, I don't know. Yeah. I will say that what's happening in King County presently is we're not even broaching the topic. We're not, unless somebody who is in the throes of active addiction proactively asks for help, we're not even bringing up to them, hey, buddy, you look like you're really suffering right now. Yeah. Here are some resources we would love to help you connect with. We're not doing that. So to your point, G, I'm not sure about a study. I'm sure somebody listening on the text line will know, but I don't have anything offhand for you. Mm.
3: Charlie, one of the things that he said is, and it again caught my attention, he said, we do have the capacity to help everybody.
5: Which that's the other misconception, I believe, in our society. Is there not enough resources? Not enough resources. There are. There's so many resources. If somebody wants it, there's so many resources.
3: And I will tell you that that goes against what we have heard, I want to say, on the ground, in you know, information that we get from different organizations who are looking at what is actually available when it comes to treatment.
4: I think the words there, if somebody wants it, are doing a lot of heavy lifting when Art says that. Because what Art says, and I don't doubt him when he says this, people who are actively seeking help, who reach out for help, it's such a small amount of people because, again, they're not being pressured into doing so. Those people who are asking for help, they are able to connect with the right resources. Mm. The issue is, it's such a massive problem here in Seattle and King County. If every single person were to ask for help, of course not. But the small amount of people who do now, and if we were to actually take it seriously and reach out and bolster these programs where we could offer more help, it can grow from there.
3: Well, and what the statistics that I was looking at, it is a lot easier if you can pay for private treatment versus public treatment. Publicly funded treatment is harder to come by.
4: We've got to find a way, right? People are suffering. They're dying. And right now we're just throwing up our hands and just letting them use. These are people. These are moms, dads, sons, daughters. I've talked to these families. They want their loved one to be able to get their life back. And we're just treating them like they're inhuman. They're just, you know, somebody on the street. We want to turn away. Why aren't we looking to them and wanting them to get help, wanting them to get better instead of just letting them rot?
2: This is an opinion. So this isn't a question for you. In my opinion, the reason why we are not better with our drug problem is because we've been so dishonest about this drug problem, right? Mm, yeah. This whole war on drugs started with Nixon, right? And so a lot of times we have this idea. So when we say, oh, we have a drug problem, right when I say we have a drug problem, most people in their minds think of 12th and Jackson, and they think of people being out. And where they see them, like, oh, yeah, I see them all the time. Yeah, you see them at work. You just don't know it. Mm-hmm. You see them in your family. You just ain't talking about it, right? Because the drug problem that we have, it starts before we see them. And so the one day when I say we want to be honest about this conversation, let's just say that it does work. Matter of fact, shout out to my aunt. My aunt is graduating this year. She's been in a treatment facility for a year and a half. Right? She's been in it for a year and a half. She's been sober. She's never done this. She hasn't been sober since the 80s. Wow. Right? This has happened. My dad's sister, my cousin's mom, they're all families going up for the graduation. But there's still a worry.
3: Oh, yeah.
2: And the worry is she's been a year and a half. She wanted the treatment. But the worry is when she gets out, right? What about her job situation? What about what about follow-ups? What's going to happen for her then? I don't know. God willing, she does better. But if we're going to be holding folks accountable for being caught with drugs, fair, then let's be honest about what's waiting for them on the outside. Because the truth is, and you guys can prove me wrong, we don't have enough stuff for the people that have been
7: locked up or held accountable, and then they get out to what? That's the truth. And for 50 plus years, we haven't made that available. If you got money, great. Private, great. If you don't have money, you're in trouble.
4: I encourage you to check out what Art is doing. Because it sounds like he's doing what your aunt's program is in the Midwest, and that is building up the skills, you know, putting a foundation under you, but also being around people after they graduate, whatever that means, awesome. And providing that support. Because if you don't have that support, if you're just kind of let out to the wolves, you're going to be back, and that is not anything that we want to have happen.
3: And so this meeting that's happening next month, and they're inviting the governor, has there been any response from the governor's office? And what is it that they're hoping will come of this meeting?
4: I think one of the things is that you have these 11 local mayors. They're also going, listen, we have city jails people get locked up in, and we have to release them basically at midnight after their arrest. We would love to figure out a way to divert them from just going back out onto the streets, because it becomes a wash, rinse, repeat sort of process. Mm-hmm. So they're also hoping for guidance from the governor's office. How can we work on this? We can't be ignoring the problem, which is happening all too often.
3: Charlie, thank you. Really appreciate you talking about this. I know you've done a lot of work in this area. And again, not everyone's going to agree with what he is saying about this and the problem and what currently exists. But the idea of people with different backgrounds getting together, I like it.
4: This affects everybody's family. And if you're listening right now, I just want you to think, what if that were your child out there on the street right now? Because that is somebody's child.
7: I'm glad you said that. You said that that's somebody's child. We agree, right? Yeah. So in the future, when anybody sees Jonathan Cho and Andrea Suarez take pictures and take video of people in their most vulnerable moment, I want you to remember this conversation. That's someone's child. That's someone's loved one. So quit celebrating, because I see folks all on Jonathan Cho's videos, Andrea Suarez. They love to take video of people in the wrong moments. This is why I got such against that. We can't pick and choose when it's someone's child. If we're going to be honest about getting help, don't make it based on your politics of when that is someone else's child. Let's keep that same energy, and maybe, just maybe, we'll start to really get help. But we forget about that sometimes, and then we go using them for content and clickbait.
8: I just want to add something onto that. Having gone through addiction treatment and recovery myself this year, regardless of, you know, what you think is the right approach, everybody knows that you need treatment options for people. Mm-hmm. And people who have addictions to fentanyl, they need medically assisted detox. Without that, they can die. We can estimate, any credible figure you look at pegs the total number of people who are addicted to drugs and homeless in King County at about 6,000 to 9,000 people. There are about 500 beds for medical detox in the entire state. There are about 50 for people who are involuntarily committed under Ricky's law. And that's for everybody in the entire state, whether it's, you know, fentanyl or they require detox for alcohol or any other drug. That's our total capacity. And if we want to tackle this crisis and we want to deal with it honestly, G, we also have to honestly talk about what we're offering and what we have available to folks.
3: And what's not available. Absolutely. Yeah. Charlie, thank you.
4: Thanks. Glad to be on anytime.
3: Appreciate you.
7: Charlie, I just want to let you know that no matter what, you're one of my favorite people, dog.
4: What's my name again?
7: Charlie! Hey,
3: Seattle's Morning News 2, and your commentaries, 7:35 every day.
4: G loves them.
3: I know he does.
7: Coming up at 10:47, I have some surprising thoughts on a story that Ursula shared with us yesterday about enchantment, the hiking. And so last night, I thought about something. I want to tell you at 10:47. But Up next, is it time to quit? Well, we'll tell you why you maybe you should give up more often. Quitting is actually not a bad thing. We'll do that next. Gene Ursula.
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20: Good morning. I'm Katrina Gashard. China's president is set to meet with President Trump today. China's Iran's biggest trading partner and the purchaser of Iranian oil. ABC's Karen Travers has more.
25: We have seen the president get pushed on this recently about what he might do. And there's been no indication of renewed pressure on China. And of course, this comes after yesterday. The president in that speech at the UN was calling on countries around the world to put more economic pressure on Iran and isolate them economically. But it's not clear if that same message would be applied to China during this visit this week.
20: A Tenino area man is back in jail facing new charges involving guns and explosives. Thurston County deputies say they arrested 69-year-old John Cooper at a court hearing Tuesday. Detectives then searched his home and found three guns and about a pound and a half of commercial mining explosives. Cooper was released earlier this month after his arrest in an August shooting. Deputies say possessing guns and explosives violated his release conditions. The State Patrol Bomb Squad took the explosives away for destruction. Business owners in Seattle's Chinatown International District are criticizing Seattle City Light after receiving just 1 to 2 days notice before planned power outages.
26: I had to hire a friend for security, and then I also stayed here myself for the last 4 nights.
29: Brian Myers says his family-friendly business had to close earlier as well. And while he understands the need for the outages,
26: because we've been asking for a long time that we need like better power so the power doesn't go out in the summer.
29: He does feel for fellow CID businesses and residences that suffered unexpected losses from these planned outages. Several days after the outages, Seattle City Light sent an apology letter blaming software for providing an incomplete picture of those who would be impacted, which even led to missed notifications.
20: Seattle movie lovers are getting a Hollywood-style sequel. The Grand Illusion Cinema is taking over the historic Varsity Theater in the University District after signing a long-term lease. The nonprofit art house theater plans to reopen Varsity's main auditorium by late fall 2026. The Grand Illusion tells the Seattle Times the move will dramatically expand its programming. Now to your Cairo News Radio forecast, or rather traffic report. So right now, Everett to Seattle is doing so much better, about 45 minutes. Everett to Seattle or Bellevue, Federal Way to Seattle, about 35 minutes. 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For your forecast on this Wednesday morning, lots of cloud coverage and a few showers. Right now, it's about 60 in downtown Seattle. I'm Katrina Gashard, Cairo News Radio.
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3: Welcome back to the G and Ursula Show. That was a great conversation with Charlie Harger, and it has prompted a lot of text messages and some ideas for future interviews and discussions. But right now, let's talk about quitting. Is it always a bad thing to quit? Because we hear that message all the time when we're young. Don't be a quitter. But maybe Could it be that it's okay to give up every once in a while? We're taught that quitting means failing, but what if it means that you keep your commitment to keeping you from something that you actually want by saying that you're not going to quit? Lindsay Krause, who left the New York Times after 15 years, has written The Case for Quitting. And she tells The Guardian that saying yes to everything means saying no to what matters most. And specifically, it could be a job or a relationship or a hobby, the home improvement project that you keep banging your head against the wall with, making your kids costumes for Halloween. Her test whether to stick with something is this. Ask yourself, is this a temporary setback, or am I working harder and getting further from my goal? And am I staying because I still actually want this, or because I've already invested so much in it? And she says staying is a decision as well. If you're unhappy but you can't leave a job right now, for example, figure out what would make leaving possible. Mm-hmm. And she says you can start smaller if you begin by, for example, removing something from your routine, like something that you've committed to doing every day, or because some of those things that you commit to really kind of drain you. And she says, for example, like scrolling on your phone multiple times a day, that's something that you could do. I mean, so quitting isn't always a bad thing.
2: Yeah. So I like what you said is the opportunity is the chance of knowing if something is a temporary setback or if something is more of a dead end. The truth is only you can answer that question. And, you know, when I look at this, and so somebody might say, well, how do you know if it's a temporary setback or a dead end? Well, you have to know yourself better. There's a lot of us walking around that don't know ourselves. You chose that degree in college because somebody else told you to. You dress a certain type of way because you think other people might like you better. You chose this profession because so many of us are not true to who we are.
3: Oh, so true.
2: The closer you get to who you are and why you do things, it will be easier to know if it's a temporary setback or a dead end. So how do you go about that? Here's the number one recommendation that I'll make to folks. Something that I did 2 years ago and something that I do now every so often to clean it up. Therapy. Mm. You see, when you go to therapy, a lot of times we do this where we blame. I say, oh, Ursula's the reason for my problems, or Chef's the reason for my problems, or this person or this boss and all these folks. When you go to therapy, my therapy ain't changing you and Chef. Mm-hmm. My therapy is not changing anyone else. Mm-hmm. My therapy is showing me how do I show up. Mm-hmm. Y'all, you'll be the same. I'm going to try to. I got to get to know me better. So that's my
3: a great
2: recommendation
3: example.
2: For folks. Find out who you are. Some folks don't know who they are. Mm-hmm. You can be 60 years old and you're like, you know what? I've been married for 40 some years and this is just how I've always done things.
3: Mm-hmm. I think that's fantastic advice. Can you think of a time when you quit and it was one of the best decisions that you've ever made? Because I will tell you that I would not be doing this show with you today if I had not walked up to our then market manager. I actually said the words, I am not going to quit, but I want you to fire me.
2: Wait, recently?
3: No. Oh. No, I said before
2: I mean, recently, like right before we did the show?
3: Yeah. Carl, yeah, yeah.
2: Time out.
3: No.
2: You ain't never told us that.
3: Yeah, no, I've told the story of, this was when I was news director. So I actually was a news anchor before getting this show.
2: Yeah.
3: But I was miserable as a manager, a middle manager in this building.
2: Yeah.
3: And it was killing me. It was literally killing me. I told you the story about me being taken out in a stretcher, mm-hmm. and it just was so unhealthy for me.
2: Yeah.
3: And I flat out said, quitting was not an option for me. yet it was killing me that this job was just draining everything. When my kids needed me the most during, you know, their most formative years, I was spending so much time here, and I just said, I can't do it anymore. But even in that, I just said, I cannot quit for a number of reasons. One is I wanted to, if I'm going to be without a job after working so many years, I want to get some benefits.
2: Yeah.
3: So fire me. So that was the whole thing. But that was the most freeing thing. If I cannot tell you, like, when I finally came to the conclusion that no job is worth my health, my mental health, my physical health, no job is worth that. And when I finally came to that conclusion and said, I'm out, it opened up the door to so many other things.
0: I want to bring up a couple questions that I like to ask when I commit my time, or I look at commitments that I have with my time, and that is, who am I doing this for? And does that person appreciate all of the effort that I'm putting into this, right? Whether it's scrolling on my phone, who am I doing this for? Am I really doing this for me? Am I appreciating what am I doing? Or I'll give you an example. Gabby and I used to pack our Matthew's lunch for the first 2 years of school. And it was always, you know, half an hour at the end of the night. Oh my gosh, we've got to pack the lunch for him. Make sure he's got healthy. And it would come home every single day.
3: Full.
0: You know, largely full, yeah. Uneaten, only this. And we did this for like 2 years. And we're like, Matthew, and we would get mad at him. You're not eating the lunch. And until we just asked him, you know, would you be okay with school lunch? He's like, yeah, that's fine. Why were we doing that?
3: Well, and I think that's a great question to ask too. I mean, whether it's, does this fulfill you or does this drain you? Does this bring you joy? We've kind of moved away from asking about that, you know, does it bring you joy on the show? Mm-hmm. But it's true. I mean, sometimes you got to just ask yourself, how is this fulfilling you? Are you just doing it out of obligation because you think you're supposed to do it?
2: Mm-hmm.
3: And you don't want to be a quitter? Well, right. Sometimes I like this. Sometimes it's okay to say, you know what? I'm good without it.
2: It is. This is a very good topic. Glad you did, by the way. Glad you didn't quit, Ursula. You know what I mean? I'm glad you just went in there like, hey, you know what?
3: I'm quitting.
2: But just go ahead and fire me. So I'm glad you didn't do that. Hey, coming up next on the show, this is one you got to get some coffee. And if you're a Gene Ursula Show listener, this is one of those that I got to talk to you guys about something. Yesterday, I was asked something. We're talking about the enchantment, and Ursula was talking about her son and extreme hiking and stuff like that. And I gave an answer that I had to really think about last night. And I'll tell you what I was thinking next. Gene Ursula.

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18: Hey, everybody. It is the G and Ursa Show. Good morning to all of you. Last night, I was thinking about the show. And I was thinking about a conversation that we had had, and I don't know if you were listening, and Ursula was talking about the enchantment, right? And that's the whole deal. You could,
1: yeah, it's the enchantments. It's regarded as the crown jewel of hiking in the state of Washington.
18: Exactly. And then you talked about how nervous you were. Am I correct? Like,
1: yes.
18: You were at a get together,
1: yes,
18: and you were so nervous that you were going to leave.
1: Yeah, because our son had texted us from a sat phone at 2 o'clock. And then it was dark now, and he said he was going to let us know when he was off the mountain, mm-hmm, and he didn't.
18: Right.
1: And yeah, he's 30, and I get it. I'm a helicopter parent, but, you know, I'd want to send a search party out.
18: Boom. Thank you for resetting that up for me. And so last night, I was thinking that I told you yesterday, I was like, oh, wow. Yeah, I can understand that. No, I didn't. While I heard you, while I believed you, I don't understand that feeling. And I was wanted to say, you know what? That's what black parents go through in this country.

0: And I made sure I was about to show my coworker, Katrina. And I decided not to. And the reason why I decided not to is because I don't want to mess up her day. For me, what I was thinking about last night was, I'm fine. I'm used to this. I asked the two of you, in 7 years, which one of us have had racial slurs sent to them, and I'm the only one.
1: Yes.
0: Okay. But again, I'm good. But then I thought about my kids. And I thought about my kids being in this world that some people say, oh, what are you talking about? Racism was years ago. How will my kids respond to something like this? Can they go on about their workday? Will they leave their workday and go home and maybe grab alcohol? Will they go home and maybe have a substance abuse problem? Because they have to go to work and they still have to remain cool. So yesterday, even though the N-word was said to me, I still have to remain solid and cool before the sake of the show because we have a job to do. I was thinking about people that when their parents, as parents, when their kids go out into the world, this is the worry that they constantly have. This right here. Maybe they are okay. Maybe they're in their 50s, but they have a young one that's in their 20s. Mm. Or they have a young one that has kids and have grandbabies. And they, one thing, so you can hide your politics. You can hide your religion. You can't hide your skin color. And in this country, we have a history. I don't know why. And so people say, well, why are you always fascinated with race? You know, that's funny. Why is there such a fascination with race? It's unfortunate. So I'm bringing this up to just say this. Sometimes you might hear a story and you might believe it. But sometimes you don't really know what people truly have to go through mm-hmm. on a daily basis. Like, it doesn't shut off. It's not like a week or 2 weeks or 3 weeks. This is every day. So while I am speaking that I'm okay, I'm doing well, but I wasn't going to put this on my coworker because I don't know what that kind of impact that would have had on her. I don't know what kind of impact. There's somebody right now in corporate America that has to go to work every day, but they have to keep their mouth shut because they got bills to pay and they know that maybe it's only one or two of them at the job, right? And so they want to make sure that they say and do things the right way. Mm-hmm. My kids. So I'm bringing this up because yesterday I thought about you and I was like, man, wow, I guess that's the thing. I believed you, but I said I understood you. But the truth is, I really didn't because I'd never really felt that moment. So I wanted to bring that up.
1: Wow. Okay, a couple of things, and it has nothing to do with the enchantments or anything that I shared yesterday. But I do want to address what we saw on our text line. And I will say in the 7 years almost that we've been doing the show, mm-hmm. that was almost one of the worst.
0: I think it was a continuation.
1: It wasn't just a one-off.
0: Yeah.
1: It was, and I even responded to this person, called this person a racist and disgusting, and it didn't stop. And we ultimately blocked this person. To this person, it was politics. Doesn't like our politics. And then he just immediately went into racism, saying horrible things about who commits the crimes, using the N-word, etc. And there was a moment in the show where you might not remember it, but I kind of stopped in my tracks and got distracted. It was because of that. And it hacks me off that I allowed that filthy human being to stop me and at my tracks. And the reason I stopped is because I was thinking of the impact on you.
0: Yeah.
1: And well, you were asking me, you said, are you shocked by it? Mm-hmm. Maybe I shouldn't be shocked by it, mm-hmm. but I'm shocked at how blatant it is.
0: Hmm. Well, it's gotten blatant recently, hasn't it? Yeah.
1: Yes.
0: Yeah. I'm not going to say why, but it has gotten blatant.
1: And I'm truly sorry that I will never understand the pain that causes. And I know you say you're okay with it. I wouldn't be okay with it.
0: I want to tell you, and I mean this from the bottom of my heart.

0: When I say I'm okay, look, I've been doing this show for 7 years. The N-word here or in my inbox has come to me. My worry isn't me. Matter of fact, I didn't even tell my wife about this story. I didn't even tell her about it. I worry about someone else that's sitting in my shoes that maybe they aren't able to handle it. Maybe this causes them to go and get a drinking problem, causes them to go and get a drug problem, causes them to have problems outside of work. Because there's a lot of people who are in this situation, they don't want to complain. They got to be cool. They can't say anything because this is their source of income. Why is that person always complaining? So anyway, I thought it was important to bring this up, and hopefully we can get less hate in the world, but we'll see. Hey, good stuff coming up here on the Gian Ursula Show. Yes, Agree to Disagree happens at 11:30, and we're going to talk to a man that has traveled to over 20,000 Starbucks locations. Oh, I can't wait. I wonder if he likes his coffee hot or iced. Gian Ursula.
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10: President Trump will greet China's Xi Jinping today at Joint Base Andrews. He'll arrive on his first state visit to the U.S. in over a decade. ABC's Karen Travers is at the White House with a preview.
11: Big things, of course, on the agenda, talking about trade and tariffs, Taiwan, the issue of AI, artificial intelligence, and also Iran. And this is going to be a big question about what pressure, if any, the president pushes on China because of the issue with Iran as Iran's biggest trading partner and the purchaser of Iranian oil.
10: Today, Iran's president told the UN General Assembly diplomacy should end the war, but he also said that Iran would not bow to threats or give up its nuclear program. A federal judge will hear arguments today over President Trump's ban on three news organizations from accessing the White House. Administration lawyers say it does not violate the First Amendment. And disgraced film mogul Harvey Weinstein sentenced to 15 years in prison for a 2006 sex assault. This is ABC News. A few days after word of a measles exposure at the Philadelphia airport, there's a likely case reported from a busy area of St. Louis.
12: If you went to the St. Louis Cardinals home game on September 12th and you sat in section 141 of Busch Stadium, you might want to call your doctor. If you partied at the Cat's Meow before the game and patios afterwards, you also might want to call. Somebody in all those places may have exposed you to the measles. Because it's so highly contagious, the Department of Health is urging anyone who may have been exposed, especially those who were immunocompromised, pregnant, or the parent of a child too young to be vaccinated, to give him a call. Sherry Preston, ABC News.
10: Police in Jackson, Mississippi said they arrested a 25-year-old man in connection with the hanging death of a 29-year-old woman. It's the second arrest, and police say they're looking for a third person. Both suspects arrested are black, as was the victim. The manner of her death drew national attention. Based on the manner, police said the first man arrested, who's pleaded not guilty, had an association with the woman. Brian Clark, ABC News.
13: The Seattle Firefighters Union is sounding the alarm over Mayor Katie Wilson's proposed budget. More on that, but first, Cairo News Radio real-time traffic. In Seattle on I-5 northbound express lanes, just south of Northeast 42nd Street, there is a disabled vehicle. It's blocking the left lane. Just be prepared to go around it. The SR-520 westbound on-ramp from Westlake Sammamish Parkway, there's also a disabled vehicle, and it's blocking the center lane. 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
13: Good morning. I'm Katrina Gashard. Just one day after Seattle Mayor Katie Wilson unveiled her proposed budget, Cairo News Radio Luke Ducey reports the city's fires union is calling it unsafe.
14: The message from union president Kenny Stewart is simple. If the mayor's budget takes effect, people will wait longer for help when they call 911. He also says the budget will reduce his department's ability to respond quickly in an emergency, including fires and medical incidents. The mayor's proposal cuts more than $7 million out of the firefighters' budget, more than any other city department. In 2027, Stewart says that will mean fewer firefighters on duty and fewer fire stations operating daily. Luke Ducey, Cairo News Radio.
13: We've asked the mayor for reaction. So far, no response. The hearing for the Fall City murders continues as a judge weighs whether or not to charge a teen murder suspect as an adult. Cairo 7 TV's Eric Thomas has more.
15: Psychiatrist Dr. Bradley Peterson was back on the stand. He's interviewed the teen several times since his arrest and says the boy believed he was a demon at the time of his killings, recommending a lengthy rehabilitation for his mental health.
16: I would hope that he'd be seen the rest of his life every 3 months. And that's really not to adjust medications. It's to detect any early signs of recurrence of bipolar disorder or psychosis.
13: The hearing resumes today with closing arguments set for Friday. Everett's transit system could soon look very different. City leaders and community transit are laying out plans to consolidate Everett Transit and community transit. Everett Mayor Cassie Franklin.
17: First and foremost, it's the only way to grow our transit system to meet the needs of our fast-growing community.
13: The plan would double Everett's transit sales tax from 0.6% to 1.2%. Tutta Bella is shutting the doors on two Seattle restaurants, including its original location in Columbia City. The pizza chain is also closing its downtown Seattle locations. Owners say they explored other options before deciding to shut down the restaurants on October 2nd. The move follows the recent closures of Tutabella kiosks at QFCs in Kirkland and University Village. Tutabella says its Wallingford, Bellevue, and Issaquah restaurants will remain open. Now to your forecast. We've got some cloud coverage over us, and it'll be in the mid-60s for your high today. Right now, it's about 61 in downtown Seattle. I'm Katrina Gashard, Cairo News Radio.
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0: Hey, good morning, everybody. It is the G and Ursula Show. So let me get this straight, Ursula. Yesterday at technically 5.05 p.m., it was fall.
2: Yes.
0: And now, right now, today, no sun, overcast. Are we? Is it official?
2: Par for the course.
0: Is it official like a whistle?
2: Good morning, Nathan. And I think it's about to get more fallish even in the days ahead.
0: Fallish?
2: Uh-huh.
0: There we go.
2: But remember, you have your chili, your cuddle time, and so you're good.
0: Speaking of that, I just thought about something.
2: What's that?
0: I said something about the chili to my wife yesterday, and she ain't come home with no kind of plans to make it this week or nothing.
2: Okay.
0: Hold on.
2: Was there something barring you from making the chili?
0: Yeah. I don't know how to make it like she do. She talking about the chili, and she going to make the good cornbread.
2: Like,
0: you know what?
2: Maybe
0: she's forcing me to go out and get it.
2: She's wait. Or?
0: What?
2: Or? She's waiting for the weekend.
0: Oh, yeah. Good point.
2: Okay, coming up at 11:30, of course we do agree to disagree. And in just a few minutes, when we can make a connection on the line, I'm hoping it happens, we're going to talk to somebody who's trying to go to every single Starbucks in the country. Like, what kind of crazy idea is that?
0: I know.
2: Okay, so we are going to talk to that person coming up here. Let's get going. Muckleshoot Casino Resort text line, 888-973-5476, 888-973-CAIRO.
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2: So you know that Starbucks began right here in Seattle at Pike Place Market, and it has grown into one of the most recognizable brands on the planet. Howard Schultz saying he wants Starbucks coffee houses to be that third place somewhere between home and work where all of us can find a little comfort and connection. And for decades, no one on the planet has explored more Starbucks coffee shops than our next guest. Since 1997, he has made it his mission to visit every Starbucks he can. So Winter joins us now from Houston. Good morning, Winter.
19: Good morning, Ursula. Good morning, Jean. It's a pleasure to reconnect with Seattle, one of my favorite cities in the country.
2: Oh, that is fantastic to hear. Okay, so let's start with why you came up with this idea. Why visit every Starbucks?
19: Well, originally, when I was 25, it was just an attempt to do something different, and it satisfied my psychological need to be challenged and to collect things. But over the past three decades, Starbucking has evolved into a purpose in my life, and I firmly believe that by leading a purpose-driven life, you can achieve maximum life satisfaction.
0: Now, Winter, when you show up... Oh,
2: go ahead.
0: When you call it Starbucking... That's awesome.
19: Yeah.
0: When you're Starbucking and you pull up or walk into a Starbucks, how do you make your presence announced? What do you say to them?
19: Now, post-pandemic, I don't. I just go up and I buy a coffee. I have to drink a coffee from every Starbucks. It has to be caffeinated, at least the sample size. Mm-hmm. I used to introduce myself and ask for samples, and it saved me thousands of dollars, but post-pandemic, that became uncomfortable. Things with sampling became a little dicey. So now I just go in, order a coffee. And if it's an unusual place, like when I'm outside the country, Honduras, El Salvador, Costa Rica, I will try to speak to the manager and make sure that I've checked all the stores off my list, ask for information about the store, any unusual details, artwork, that type of thing.
2: So were you a world traveler before you decided this was going to be your quest, or is this something that you are doing now because you have this goal?
19: I was not, actually. I'd taken a few trips, but I wouldn't have considered myself a world traveler. And one of the many things that Starbucking has done for me in my life has been to turn me into a traveler and to learn to appreciate the cultures, the different ways that different countries do things. It's also taught me that, despite what we might hear on the media, America doesn't necessarily do it best. There are so many countries in the world where public transportation, general infrastructure, Wi-Fi are just better. And you learn that if you actually go out and travel the world.
0: Okay, well, in the midst of Starbucking, can you tell us some places where, where the infrastructure and the transit and the Wi-Fi, what place stands out to you?
19: Wi-Fi in Korea was lightning fast in 2011 when I went there for the first time, so much faster than the U.S. A lot of the Asian markets, they have incredible public transportation systems with features like the exits are actually numbered. So you can look on your Google Maps directions and it will actually tell you what exit number to go out of to reach your destination. I don't know of any U.S. city that has that.
2: We are speaking with Winter. He is joining us from Houston. Winter has made it a goal in life. And since 1997, he has tried to visit every Starbucks he can. So we're talking about over 20,000 stores across 74 countries. Given that sheer number, is there one store that stands out in particular and why?
19: As a matter of fact, just 2 weeks ago, I made a return trip to El Salvador. And there is a flagship store called Casa Bou, B-O-U, and it sits in a historic building that has all these ornate decorations, including stained glass windows. It has three levels, lots of artwork and murals throughout. On the second level, there's a series of shelves, essentially a library where you can borrow books while you're sitting down and having your coffee. On the third level, there's an honest-to-goodness art gallery running all the way down one wall. It is an utterly unique Starbucks. Next to the famous roasteries, it's easily one of the best Starbucks in the world.
0: What's your coffee order, Winter?
19: I just keep it simple, just basic drip coffee. I order a short size, but I only drink a sample. And you have to understand that sometimes I might go to 10, 15, even 20 stores in a day. So it's best to keep it simple. Otherwise, I would never sleep.
2: Wait. What did you say? 20 stores in a day?
19: Yeah. On my heavy Starbucking days, my record is 29. That's actually depicted in the Starbucking documentary from 2007.
0: Yeah. Somebody on the text line said you got a Starbucking. They got the DVD of this whole thing. Okay. So one of the reasons why I have always said that Starbucks and or McDonald's, the reason what makes them so successful is because a Starbucks in Seattle will taste the same as a Starbucks or a McDonald's in South Korea. My question to you is has there ever been a time that you said there's a different taste and flavor in the Starbucks in this region?
19: Yes. As a matter of fact, if you go to different countries, perhaps the way because of this, how they've set up their machines, or the water that they're using, the coffee will taste different. Starbucks generally has been amazingly consistent over the three decades that I've been a customer. But here in the U.S., at least, the taste of your basic drip coffee has changed, I would say, in the past few decades.
0: Oh, changed how?
19: I don't want to be harsh. My tastes have evolved towards preferring lighter roasted coffees. And Starbucks goes quite dark. Some people will say burnt. But, my opinion is as the company has grown, it's been a struggle to hire the same level of quality of baristas and to purchase the same level of quality of beans. They've got to keep feeding that pipeline, and that means that they can't buy the best quality beans. And I think that's just the reality of trying to manage over 40,000 stores around the world.
2: Okay, Winter, 206, one of our listeners texted in, has the same question I have, which, how do you afford these trips?
19: Oh, well, that's actually a very salient point. I've been a computer programmer, been able to work as a contractor for the last three decades, and that has given me time to travel. Unfortunately, Starbucking is very expensive, and I'm now at a point in my life where I'm dealing with some health issues that have interfered with my ability to work. I'm currently stuck in Houston waiting for some medical treatments, and that is going to have a significant impact moving forward as to how much Starbucking I'm going to be able to do.
0: In doing your Starbucking, and from the time that you started 3 decades ago until right now, how have you changed as a person because of your having an opportunity to travel around the world, see different cultures, backgrounds? How have you changed?
19: I think the most important change is I used to think that I needed a lot of stuff. I was very materialistic, just buying things that I didn't need. And that's, of course, what the media wants us to do with this consumerist culture. I had to abandon all that in favor of A, saving money for travel, but also being quite mobile, trying not to buy much more stuff than I can fit in my car. And I came to value experiences over things. And that's an idea that I'd like to share with, you know, other people. That car you have, the fancy clothes you have, even your house, all those things can be taken away from you. But the experiences that you had in your life cannot be taken away from you.
2: Wow. Okay, Winter, I wanted to say I'm sorry that you're dealing with some health challenges. You have already seen and been to close to 21,000 stores in 74 countries. When is it going to end? When does it stop?
19: Well, I used to answer that question by saying as long as I'm able and, you know, I dream of visiting a Starbucks on my 100th birthday. But again, the health challenges mean I might have to curtail. I have no plans to end. Even if I'm stuck here in Houston getting medical treatment, if they open up a new Starbucks down the road, I'm going to go see it. My mother's in a nursing home in Panama, and I have to go see her several times a year. So whenever I get down there, I try to combine that trip with another Central American destination like El Salvador, Honduras, Costa Rica. So that's going to continue. Will I ever be able to go to Asia or Europe again? I don't know. I'm hoping so. I'm hoping maybe I'll strike it rich if my book is ever published and optioned for a series or a TV show. That may be allow me to fund further Starbucking, but we'll have to see what happens with that.
2: I've got to imagine that Starbucks is loving what you're doing. I mean, Starbucks is one of those companies that does not need to pay for any kind of PR. Have they reached out to you at all?
19: Ironically, and the big irony of Starbucking is that they keep their distance from me for understandable reasons. You can already see that I'm quite an eccentric individual. But when I was younger, I was very immature, not diplomatic, inartful. I had no filter. And, you know, you can imagine that if you say anything that is on your mind, you're going to upset a lot of people. And a multinational corporation has to be careful about who they choose to endorse. So, you know, it is what it is.
0: I'm assuming you have met Howard Schultz?
19: I have been in the same Starbucks as Howard Schultz. I don't know if he saw me, but he did not come over and say hello. I have met some of the other vice presidents, and I met the managing director of Starbucks UK. Very nice gentleman. He wrote out a list for me of stores that I needed to see in London and even gave me a letter to take around to all the stores so that they would give me a sample. So what I said before about Starbucks reception applied to North America. In some of the other countries, Starbucks has been very much more welcoming of what I'm doing.
0: And I want to talk about Seattle. You just said that, hey, you love Seattle. Can you talk about the visits to Starbucks here?
19: Well, I lived in Seattle for 6 months working out in Redmond for Microsoft. Okay. And that's when I grew to love just how much of a beautiful city it was. And because Starbucks is based in Seattle, not so much anymore, but Seattle area used to gain a lot of Starbucks. So every year there'd be a reason for me to return and spend a few days in Seattle. And I just grew to love the Pacific Northwest in general, just how beautiful Seattle is, how interesting it is. If you love food, if you just love a general great vibe. Seattle is definitely a place for that. Later on, when I discovered independent coffees, I discovered that Seattle has a great independent coffee culture. Great cafes like Broadcast Coffee or Elm Street Coffee, for example.
2: You know what, Winter? You are one of the most interesting people we've talked to in a long time. Really appreciate you sharing your story, and I hope all the best for your health situation and that you continue to live out your quest to do every single Starbucks in the world. And there are a lot of them.
19: Thank you so much, Ursula. I appreciate that. Appreciate the kind words.
0: Thank you, Winter. Appreciate it.
19: Thank you, G. Thank you for your time.
0: Yes, sir.
2: Oh, okay, man. How fun is that? I mean, he sounds serious as a heart attack when it comes to what he's doing. Mm-hmm. But this idea of, you know what? I'm not going to just stop at some. I'm going to try to do all of them.
0: There's two things. But okay, besides, you know, going to all these, besides Starbucking, by the way, is that the first time y'all ever heard that before? Because this is the first time for me. I'm going to tell you right now, I can't wait to be invited to a party. Hey, what'd you do on Saturday? Well, you know, I was Starbucking. And I can't wait to see the looks on people's faces when they see me say Starbucking. You know they're going to say, did you just hear what he said? Anyways, I was thinking two things that really stand out to me. One, can you just tell how interesting he is? And I think that comes from being well-traveled.
2: Yeah, very smart.
0: Very, very smart. Two, I was hanging on every word when he started talking about what he has learned about how we don't need as much stuff. That is literally, that is my goal and mission right there.
2: Yeah.
0: Is having too much stuff. I love that.
2: Sometimes I feel like I'm living the antithesis of that at this moment. It's so true. It's like, there's a lot of stuff I just don't need. I have, but I just don't need.
0: Yeah.
2: Well, anyway, thank you to him for sharing that. That was a lot of fun.
0: Yeah. All right. Well, I love that topic. And coming up next is time for, it was going to be time for Agree to Disagree. So it kind of is. However, Seattle City Council member Bob Kettle. That's right. So you got to go and redo your coffee. Yes. If you've been drinking too much coffee, you need more or some water, because this interview next with Seattle City Council member Bob Kettle on the G and Ursula Show next.
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13: Good morning, I'm Katrina Gashard. During his address to the UN this morning, the president of Iran, speaking through a translator, sharply criticized the actions of both the U.S. and Israel.
14: Iranian President Masoud Pezeshkian described his country as a victim of aggression by the United States and Israel.
15: We have only defended ourselves. We are not terrorists.
14: And he also called out what he described as a double standard in international law.
15: Israel targets any neighborhood in any city in any province, commits assassinations like a true terrorist.
14: He ended his speech with a push for diplomacy to end the conflict, though he said his country would neither tolerate threats from the United States nor surrender its nuclear program. Peter Haralambos, ABC News, New York.
13: Boeing just landed a major deal with Turkish Airlines. The carrier is buying 100 737 MAX jets with options for 50 more. Boeing says the planes will help Turkish Airlines expand its short and medium haul networks from Istanbul. Seattle public school drivers are threatening to walk off the job. Teamsters Local 174 says about 300 drivers at Zoom Transportation have authorized a strike, but there's no start date yet. The union says talks have stalled over retirement benefits. Zoom says the sticking point isn't how much the company pays toward retirement. It's where that money goes. The company wants it in individual employee accounts, while the union wants it in a Teamsters pension plan. Seattle Public School says it doesn't expect bus service to be disrupted right now, but it's working on a backup plan just in case. A high-speed chase ends in a fiery crash and a dramatic rescue in Kitsap County. Deputies say a driver took off from police, reaching 111 miles per hour on Monday night before crashing through a fence and into a tractor.
16: Vehicle's on fire.
17: I can't get out that way. Get the fire extinguisher.
16: I need a fire extinguisher now.
13: A deputy pulled him from the vehicle as another fought the flames. The man was airlifted to a hospital. The Kitsap County Sheriff's Office says he could face charges for attempting to elude an officer and reckless driving. And now to your Cairo News Radio traffic report. On I-5 northbound express lanes, there is still a disabled vehicle that's blocking the left lane there, so be prepared for that. Other drive times right now, Everett to Seattle or Bellevue is going to be just about 45 minutes in both directions. This traffic report is brought to you by Seattle Sports. 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For your forecast on this Wednesday, cloudy skies today. No sunshine breaks yet in the afternoon. Right now, it's about 62 in downtown Seattle. I'm Katrina Gashard, Cairo News Radio.
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2: Welcome back to the Gian Ursula Show. Muckleshoot Casino and Resort text line is 888-973-5476, 888-973-CAIRO. As we've been reporting, three people were killed at the Bight of Seattle this year. Police now say they were ready to tell the public what had happened by 7:30 that night, but were told to wait. The briefing didn't happen until 11 o'clock, almost 5 hours later. And Assistant Chief Tyrone Davis says what he told reporters then was the same information that he had 3.5 hours earlier. So who held it up? And has Seattle actually fixed this problem? City Council Public Safety Chair Bob Kettle led yesterday's hearing at the council, and he joins us live now. Good morning, Councilman.
18: Good morning, Gian Ursula. Great to be back again.
2: Thank you for joining us again. So what did you learn? Who delayed the briefing?
18: You know, the delay came from, you know, interactions with Assistant Chief Davis, who was the acting chief at the time, and his conversations with Deputy Mayor Surratt. I mean, that was quite clear yesterday in terms of what led to the delay. And, you know, this is a really important subject. And what's really important is fixing and then moving forward.
19: And do you have that, after yesterday, do you have that confidence that things will be fixed and move forward?
18: Yes, I've been having conversations both with the mayor's office and PD, Seattle Police Department, and you know they've come together. This is where Chief Sales has been, you know, a great leader and interacting and establishing a good relationship with the mayor herself, but also with the deputy mayor Surratt and Director of Public Safety Holcomb. And I think because they don't want a repeat of this, neither side wants a repeat of this. The police department definitely doesn't want it, but also the mayor's office. So. They've developed, you know, better communication protocols between the executive, between the mayor's office and the police department. And the unfortunate thing was that this wasn't done earlier, but I have confidence moving forward to answer your question, Gene.
2: At least one suspected shooter is still out there. Are you satisfied with the investigation and what you've learned so far?
18: That is, you know, that is a bit of a frustrating piece. And, you know, the challenge is, the shooting has the same through lines to what we've seen in Rainier Beach, you know, at Garfield, and with so many unsolved murders in our city and for those grieving mothers. And it has those same through lines. And that's the kind of the thread that we have to work. We have to engage. We have to bring the various elements of gun violence reduction to include Seattle Police Department so we can move forward. I do think that they... and I don't want to prejudge the investigative pieces because it's so complex and you don't want to, you know, inadvertently create issues with that investigation that makes it hard for the King County prosecuting attorney, Lisa Mannion, to prosecute it. But yeah, this is a difficult case for the same reasons for those other cases, but we need to engage. And by the way, this also highlights what we need to do moving forward in terms of, you know, creating a safer Bite of Seattle, creating a safer Seattle center.
19: Okay. Councilmember, correct me if I'm wrong, because in the very beginning, the mayor's office, and specifically Katie Wilson, she said that in the 5 hours after the tragedy that happened there, in that 5 hours, that her office did not tell SPD to not go forward with a public announcement and addressing the public. Come to find out yesterday, and it took till September 22nd to find out it was the deputy mayor, Brian Surratt, that verbally told them not to go public with, you know, with everything. So why couldn't they be accountable and say that in the beginning? Why did they have to wait until yesterday to get to the bottom of that?
18: Well, you know, gee, this is part of my job. You know, I'm not into performative. You know, we had our quick look meeting in August, and then we just had our, you know, after action report meeting yesterday, and it's about holding accountable. So now the information is out. Everybody knows. And this goes to different things as it relates to the, you know, to the removal of Chief Barnes as chief of police. Again, different things said at different times. And, you know, this is, you know, part of this is the learning curve, but we shouldn't have to go through the learning curve. And it's about engaging and then, you know, developing the relationship with the council, but more importantly, with the community. And you know, it's going to take some efforts to, you know, say this because you're right. You know, the mayor has said different things and now, you know, it needs to be, you know, reexamined and then restated in a different way. And that creates, you know, some trust and some issues. And I tend to think that the mayor did not know, particularly on the, you know, that Sunday night, Monday, the following day with the press conference. I don't think she necessarily knew all those details because when she was answering the different questions, you know, because this is new to her, you know, the public safety piece. So, but at the same time, once it is known, let's not drag it out. And, you know, and we had the opportunity, again, this goes to our job. Some people talk about, you know, the council being performative. I don't do performative. It is our job to bring the, you know, bring the departments, bring the mayor's office into council, into the committee meeting, ask the questions, highlight the issues. And on this point, by the way, I need to give some credit to Assistant Chief Davis. He was the, you know, the key person because not only did he know, but he was also the senior person at the scene, which is really important. And he could speak to this and he could speak with the authority of being the assistant chief and acting chief on that night of Sunday, July 26th.
2: You are listening to Public Safety Chair Bob Kettle. The mayor just came out with her proposed budget. The city has a $175 million budget hole, but she is proposing this budget that does not include raising taxes. What is your reaction, first of all? I know that the council will have a chance to go at this budget. What is your reaction to what she has proposed so far?
18: Well, I did get a kind of like a pre-brief last Friday, more of a top line, so not super into the details. And I do welcome, you know, in terms of the revenue piece, not looking to do anything different there, because we are in a fragile state in our city, particularly in downtown, particularly with commercial side, the business community. And we can't, you know, create upset when we're already in a difficult position in the city, you know, from a revenue perspective across the board. And so I welcome those pieces. You know, there's some positive news here and there related to public safety, but you know, the devil's in the details, and we need to double check. We need to go into the budget and see what that means. But I do have some concerns, like on the fire department side. You know, they're doing some pieces related to overtime, and the issue with the fire department and the police department is that they have a high op tempo. So right now, they're relying on firefighters, for example, to come in on their off time to do the job, to do that basic service, which again, high up to all the calls that come in. And if they're going to restrict this piece, that could turn into loss of service. And so it's our job to use that fire department example, because we can't have, you know, a fire engine going down, ladder truck going down. We can't have a unit, you know, be not fully up and up, because that impacts the ability to respond to our neighborhoods in times of crisis. So that's like an area of concern for me in terms of public safety. And there's some other areas too. You know, even coming back to the Bight of Seattle, you know, in her gun violence plan, she talks about, you know, increasing bike patrol. But you can't increase bike patrol if you're not also increasing to the right level the number of SPD officers. Now, there's some seem to be positive news in terms of that, but I need to double check to ensure that we are actually fully reaching our goals and we're continuing to build that momentum and not just kind of partially do it.
19: You know, you can stay through our next break. Is that correct?
18: Yes.
19: Okay. Before you go, I'm going to set up something for you, and I want you to think about this during the break, because our Cairo radio reporter, Luke Ducey, uncovered that Katie Wilson's office never shared a copy of her gun violence reduction plan with the King County prosecutor or the U.S. attorney before sharing it with the public. Prosecutor Lisa Mannion also confirmed that Mayor Wilson's office used a quote from Mannion to sell their gun violence plan, and when Mannion never knew about it and did not send her a quote to them. So they used the credibility of the King County prosecutor, if you will, to kind of co-sign on their gun violence plan, which is something you just brought up. I want to get your reaction to that. We'll do that next. Gene Ursula.
20: I like it hot.
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19: It is the Gene Ursula Show. Right now on the air, we are talking to Seattle City Council member, Council Chair, Bob Kettle here on the Gene Ursula Show. And Seattle Mayor Katie Wilson announced her plan to reduce gun violence about 2 weeks ago, promising to bring together, quote, community violence intervention, emergency response, social services, law enforcement resources, and regional partnerships under unified leadership for the first time. But it turns out some of the key partners knew nothing about it. Cairo News Radio's Luke Ducey broke the story this morning that both the U.S. attorney and the King County prosecutor had never seen the plan. They found out about the plan when it was announced on TV, and King County prosecutor Lisa Mannion was even further surprised because the mayor included a quote from her that appeared to endorse a plan that she had never seen. Your thoughts on that?
18: Well, G, thank you for the question, and Ursula too. Can you pass to Luke Ducey? So it wasn't just the city attorney and the King County prosecuting attorney. I too did not receive the plan directly from the mayor's office. I heard about it, and then I was searching for it on my phone, on my apps. I can't remember if it was the Cuomo or King or Cairo Q13, whatever app it was, and I could see it, but I'm doing it on my phone, and that was just no way to do it. So I asked my team to reach out to the mayor's office and ask them to send us officially their gun violence reduction plan, their intervention plan. And so breaking news, it wasn't just the city attorney and the King County prosecuting attorney.
2: Okay, just for our listeners, how unusual is that? That the public safety chair and the King County prosecutor and the U.S. attorney for Western Washington is unaware or not included in a gun violence plan?
18: It's not standard, Ursula. It's not standard. It kind of shows, you know, the issues with the communications team, which has gone through quite a bit of turnover. And these like block and tackle pieces, kind of standard protocols, are something that need to be addressed. And I say this in a frank way. I'm not looking to, you know, take shots, but the bottom line is, you know, I can't see anything differently. It's, again, it wasn't just the city attorney. I'm sure there's others. If those two plus me did not receive it directly to see what was in the plan, and I have to like see the plan for the first time through my small little phone lens, and you know, as it was embedded in some article in one of the local TV stations, you know, that's not good. And I can't say anything other, just the facts, and that's what it is. And so it does highlight again that the comms effort is a work in progress, and they need to do better.

0: but it does highlight again that the comms effort is a work in progress, and they need to do better. They just need to do better.
1: So Seattle now has become the first city in the country to ban grocery stores from using personal data to charge different customers different prices for the same products. So being the first in the country, I want to make sure that everyone understands what it is now, and starting when will we see a difference when it comes to buying groceries in this city?
0: You know, my concern on this, and I had some amendments for this bill. This bill passed yesterday afternoon, and I had a number of amendments because I'm concerned about the knock-on effect, the second and third order effects in terms of our grocery stores and that business world that we have, because we have a lot of grocery deserts in our city, and I fear that we're going to lose some more, and I also fear that we're going to lose the loyalty programs. When you go in, and this is one of the things I said yesterday, I went to to QFC nearby my home and last week, and I said, hey, I went in and bought my stuff, and I'm trying to be a conscious shopper, buying the sales and so forth, and I came out with my bill being 21% savings from what it would have been if I didn't have all these different, and one could argue they may increase a little bit and then look to bring it down. And I could afford the full bill, but there's a lot of people where that 21%, if they were to get that 21%, really makes a difference for them. And so I had a big concern about that, and I still do. And that's the reason why I actually voted no for it, because I'm really concerned about affordability in this, in the city, partly because, at the federal level, we have inflation pieces. At the state level, we have property tax elements. At the county, maybe sales tax. Locally, we have utility rate increases. And then if you throw in the pieces that we also do in terms of these different bills, and then the requirements that come from that, that adds costs, those costs get passed. And this cumulative effect, the government and its various levels, actually adds to the affordability challenge. And that's my concern. We'll see how it plays out. Hopefully it doesn't. Hopefully everything is fine with the bill. I've told that to this bill's sponsor. I congratulate her on, the passing of the bill. But I also reiterated that these are my concerns, and my hope is that they don't come. But if they do, it's going to have an impact on affordability for those who can least afford it.
1: Council Public Safety Chair Bob Kettle, again, thank you so much for joining us here on the G and Ursula Show and staying for two segments. We certainly appreciate your time. Thank you.
0: Well, I really appreciate being on. G and Ursula, thank you so much for the opportunity. And again, this is about echoing out, like doing the oversight and having from committee. It's not just in committee, because not everybody hears what happens in the chambers. It's important for segments like this to say, hey, this is what's happening on public safety, for example. So I really appreciate the opportunity to be here for two segments.
2: Appreciate you. Have a good rest of your day, sir.
0: Take care.
2: All right, Ursula. Already time for your words of life.
1: How did this happen?
2: Let's go.
1: Okay, I love this.
2: Huh?
1: Don't wait for life to become perfect. Make it beautiful with what you have, where you are, and while you're here.
2: Yes, yes, yes. Yes, yes, yes. That is so true. One of the things I used to say all the time, you know what? When I get in good shape,
1: yeah,
2: I'm going to start eating healthy.
1: Yeah, I still say that.
2: Nick, what you got? Meaning, eat healthy now. Yes. What do you got, Nick?
3: Well, I agree there's moments in life where you'd feel more glad if you just decide to quit from jobs or routines that you've had. But I'll warn, if bringing beverages to that next interview, those boss men and ladies who are in charge might quit pursuing you. Unless, of course, you're our friend Winter with coffee in hand, who won't ever give that up until Starbucks vacates our land. And since I doubt that's ever happening, I'd say you better get used to his starbucking if he applies at your company.
2: Hey, Nick, just so you
1: that
2: know.
1: That was so good.
2: When you were talking right there.
3: Yeah.
2: I can't even see you. You're just sitting. You're not even in the chair.
3: I'm incognito right
2: now. Yeah.
3: It's like a freeze frame. I can see that.
2: Thanks, Nick. Appreciate you.
3: Thank you.
2: All right, Ursula. What a fast show today it was, huh?
1: Certainly was.
2: Yeah.
1: And we're going to have a really good show tomorrow.
2: Yes, we are.
1: Yeah, we are going to go into some deep topics. Going to share some personal stories.
2: Mm-hmm.
1: So you'll want to tune in tomorrow.
2: One of our guests will be Chef.
1: Yes. Yeah. Yes, and one of our guests might be one of our listeners.
2: And
1: we're reaching out.
2: And it's a bit important topic that we're going to talk about.
1: Addiction.
2: Tomorrow. Yeah. Yeah.
1: What works?

0: Thanks, Ursula. Thanks, Chef. See you guys tomorrow. Thank you, Nick. Hey, the Jake and Spike Show, they're coming in next. Appreciate you for listening. Love you for that. And as always, be kind.
1: Hope you have as much fun as we have. So long, everybody.

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12: ABC News, I'm Brian Clark. Rural Americans have been part of the Republican Party's base, and a new AP Kaiser Family Foundation poll shows some concern in the group heading into the midterms. It found the cost of living was a top issue, and that 75% of respondents say cost of living was only fair or poor in their community. ABC's Elizabeth Schulze says fuel prices are driving costs higher.
13: Regular gas this morning, $4.49 a gallon. That's the highest since May, and it's up from $2.94 at the start of the Iran war. Diesel is now averaging $6.52 a gallon. That's up from $3.74 when the war began.
12: And the war has been a major topic at the UN General Assembly, where today Iran's president said the country would not bow to bullying, but left the door open for negotiations. Disgraced film producer Harvey Weinstein was sentenced to 15 years in prison today in New York for the 2006 sex assault of a production assistant. This is ABC News. A new study published in Developmental Medicine and Child Neurology found no link between Tylenol use during pregnancy and disorders in children like ADHD or autism, says ABC's Hannah Batah.
2: The review comes after President Trump claimed without evidence that Tylenol during pregnancy was dangerous. That suggestion prompting pushback from medical organizations like the American College of Obstetrics and Gynecology, which noted that fever and pain during pregnancies can lead to dangerous complications.
12: There's a new Rubik's Cube speed champ, and ABC's Sherry Preston says she still needs a babysitter.
3: A six-year-old girl from China has set a new women's world record by solving Rubik's Cubes at an average pace of just over 4 seconds per cube. Wearing a red hairband with a bow, Lian Yunzi looked serious as her little fingers moved quickly during the competition in Wuhan. She smiled proudly and clapped her hands after one attempt took her only 3.5 seconds. Sherry Preston, ABC News.
12: Brian Clark, ABC News.
14: Seattle's Firefighters Union takes issue with Mayor Wilson's proposed budget plan. More on that coming up. 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In Lakewood, we've got a collision South 5 at Bridgeport Way. It's taking up two left lanes. Here in Seattle, things are looking pretty good. North 5 gets a little crowded between the West Seattle Bridge and the Columbia Tower. And again, at that Revive I-5 work zone on the Ship Canal Bridge, nothing heavy here. South 5 gets a little crowded at Lake City Way to the Ship Canal Bridge. And over to Montlake, southbound Montlake Boulevard, it's packed from U Village to the bridge, and eastbound 520 heavy from I-5 over to the Montlake Boulevard off-ramp. 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
14: Good afternoon. I'm Nate Connors. One day after Seattle Mayor Katie Wilson unveiled her proposed budget, Cairo News Radio's Luke Ducey reports the city's firefighters union calls it unsafe.
15: The message from union president Kenny Stewart is simple. If the mayor's budget takes effect, people will wait longer for help when they call 911. He also says the budget will reduce his department's ability to respond quickly in an emergency, including fires and medical incidents. The mayor's proposal cuts more than $7 million out of the firefighters' budget, more than any other city department in 2027. Stewart says that will mean fewer firefighters on duty and fewer fire stations operating daily. Luke Ducey, Cairo News Radio.
14: We've asked the mayor for a reaction so far, no response. A Tenino area man is back in jail facing new charges involving guns and explosives. Thurston County deputies say they arrested 69-year-old John Cooper at a court hearing yesterday. Detectives then searched his home and found three guns and about a pound and a half of commercial mining explosives. Cooper was released earlier this month after his arrest in an August shooting. Deputies say possessing guns and explosives violated his release conditions. The State Patrol Bomb Squad took the explosives away for destruction. A light rail extension to Everett is getting closer. Cairo 7 TV's Jack Bilyeu reports.
16: Sound Transit says the line to Everett is its biggest extension yet.
17: Completing this spine project is something that's been laid out as a critical priority by the board and is something that we're working on every day.
16: Three are in Everett, one's in Linwood, and the rest are in unincorporated Snohomish County. Across the six planned stations and one additional provisional station, Sound Transit expects more than 25,000 people will board every day.
14: Tutabella is shutting down doors on two Seattle restaurants, including its original location in Columbia City. The pizza chain is also closing its downtown Seattle location. Owners said they explored other options before deciding to shut down the restaurants next Friday on October 2nd. The move follows the recent closures of Tutabella kiosks at QFCs in Kirkland and University Village. Tutabella says its Wallingford, Bellevue, and Issaquah restaurants will remain open. Another Seattle Starbucks is reportedly closing after this weekend. A barista told the Jason Ranch Show on Seattle Red 770 AM that the store at 1700 7th Avenue is shutting down. No comments from Starbucks, but its website lists that location as closed on Monday. Five other Seattle locations closed in April. And now check on your Cairo News Radio weather. Cloudy the next few days. Today's high around 66. 61 Thursday with showers popping up late in the afternoon and then morning showers turning partly sunny and 60 on Friday. We'll clear out for the weekend with highs into the mid-60s. Clouds and 61 in downtown Seattle. I'm Nate Connors, Cairo News Radio.
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19: Welcome to the show. Happy Wednesday to everybody out there. Jake Skorheim sitting alongside Greg Tomlin, who's in for Spike O'Neill all week. Greg, welcome to the show.
20: Got a feeling it's going to be an exciting and lively program today. Thanks for having me back, Jake.
19: Greg, we're happy to have you. We have so much great stuff to get to. We're so lucky. We're doubly lucky because yesterday we got to start the show with Luke Ducey, one of my favorite people. And again today, he's got an exclusive. We get to go to My Northwest and talk to him about it. Luke Ducey, welcome to the show.
21: Hey, thanks for having me.
20: A double dose of the deuce. I like it.
21: Double dose.
19: We should start calling you Double Deuce.
21: Double Deuce.
19: Is that not the best movie? Is that the best movie?
21: I'll take it.
19: Come on.
21: I take it as a compliment.
19: Luke Ducey, what's going on? Katie Wilson, is she lying? Is she misrepresenting? Is her office just throwing stuff out there that's not true? Tell us about it.
21: At the very least, there are serious questions now on this story that is exclusive to Cairo News Radio, and we're breaking that question her office's credibility and their level of transparency.
20: And we're not still talking about the Bite of Seattle event and what happened in the aftermath. This is something different.
21: We have now uncovered a striking contradiction with how Mayor Wilson presented its support for her new gun violence plan. The mayor called her plan a coordinated gun violence strategy. However, some of the people who should be part of that coordination, we're learning, didn't know anything about it. That includes three big stakeholders: the King County Prosecutor's Office.
19: It's a big one.
21: The U.S. Attorney.
19: That's a big one.
21: And now we can add to the list City Council Member Bob Kettle, who is chair of the Public Safety Committee, to that list. He just said on the Gian Ursula Show moments ago that he had no idea that she was about to unveil that plan. They all told me they claim the office, mayor's office never shared a draft or a copy of the plan with them before giving it to the media and making it public. The King County Prosecuting Attorney's Office and the U.S. Attorney's Office both told me they learned about the mayor's plan first by watching TV. But that's not all. Spokesperson Casey McNerthany tells me they were also surprised to see a quote from prosecuting attorney Lisa Mannion included in Katie Wilson's public blog post, endorsing her gun violence plan. In other words, it appears the mayor used the power and credibility of the prosecutor's office to help sell her gun violence plan to the public when the prosecutor says she knew nothing about it.
19: So what the heck? Like, why would you put this out there? Were they really positive that if they just went ahead and put this out there, like they were making a dream journal or something or a dream board, it would just come true and these people would all be on board? Were they mistaken? Was Wilson's office mistaken because they'd had conversations? They just assumed that was like tantamount to complete on board agreeing? What happened?
21: Well, of course, we asked the mayor's office and they're sticking to their story. And this is their statement to us. A spokesperson told me that the King County prosecutor was engaged in these items and provided quotes for their media release related to the mayor's gun violence plan. But again, the mayor's office tells us, and what they tell us, and what the King County prosecuting attorney's office tells us, those two things can't be true at the same time.
19: Have you guys noticed? I mean, I can't be the only one to notice this, obviously, because we're talking about this right now. But this is now kind of becoming a pattern. Mayor will say, you know, hey, by the Seattle shooting, it was all the SPD, and that's the reason that I had to let Sean Barnes go, and it was this or that, taking no responsibility, totally different story. Everybody else then tells a completely different story. They're like, actually, no, it was the mayor's office who was holding us up. We had to pause for her. We have evidence we can show. We were ready to go at 7:30. We had to wait 2 more hours for this or that. And now you have this other story where, you know, she's saying one thing, and the other interested parties are saying, actually, no, that's not the case. What's happening in the mayor's office that they're like this lack of communication where they're just putting stuff out that is now not true, it seems. From a PR perspective and from a reporting perspective, you can't keep doing that indefinitely, or people are just going to not believe anything you have to say.
21: You know, this started back in September 12th, just kind of a timeline, when the city's CARE team asked King County Prosecutor Lisa Mannion for a quote for them to support CARE's new responsibilities within this gun violence plan.
19: So they're essentially the ones who are in charge of the whole plan.
21: They are now, and CARE operates the 911 Communication Center and Community Crisis Responder Team as well in the city. But yesterday, CARE Chief Amy Barden confirmed that she asked for a quote from Lisa Mannion, But she didn't know how the mayor's office got a hold of it.
0: I reached out to her directly and said, listen, you know, can you provide a quote? After that, I don't know about the mayor's blog using it. I don't know. But it was supposed to be about this work moving to care.
21: I also asked Casey McNerthney from the King County Prosecutor's Office about that.
1: The quote requested from your office, you thought was for one thing and it was used for another.
22: We knew that the quote was going to be about the work of care. We didn't know that it would be in the context of an overall public safety plan that we hadn't seen.
21: So when I went back to the mayor's office and I told them all of this and I said, hey, do you want to change your original statement to us? They said to me in an email, they doubled down and told me that I would be receiving a clarifying call from the prosecutor's office if I hadn't already received it, and I had not. So I called the prosecutor's office and I said, I understand you have something to clarify. And someone there at the prosecutor's office told me there's nothing to clarify.
20: So it seems to me like this is a clear-cut case of contextual misrepresentation here that's going on with the mayor's office. Would you agree with that designation, or is that how it's coming across to you, Doozy?
21: I think that's what they're trying to argue, especially in an original statement when they use the word related to. It's kind of an open-ended, you know, that we got a quote from the prosecutor's office that's related to gun violence. I mean, that kind of is a buffer, right? That could be anything. But when you ask the prosecutor's office, you know, what do you think about that? They say, absolutely not. We didn't intend for that to be in the all-up gun plan. And if we did, we would have wanted a copy of that to review it. We wanted to know everything in that plan so we know what we're lending our voice to. That's what they told me.
19: It's interesting because I don't think anybody's surprised. Katie Wilson doesn't have a super long history of running anything or any organizations. And so when she gets the job where she's now in charge of thousands of employees, a budget of $9 billion, there's going to be some interdepartmental confusions that are probably happening for the length of her tenure as mayor because she just has never done anything like that. I'm not saying it's an excuse. I'm just saying that maybe she thought, I'm trying to be as very generous as I can. Maybe she thought, all right, I had somebody from my office had a conversations with somebody. They said, whatever. We could just like use that wherever we want. We can just plug and play this wherever we want. And I mean, it just kind of goes to, you know, show the inexperience of the office.
20: I think I'm in your corner, Jake, where you start to see a pattern emerge here. And I think the opinion section of this segment right now is to posit whether or not this is a competency issue or it's more calculating. And you as a reporter, Doocy, how does it come across to you when we take the last couple months on balance? Does it seem like more of a competency issue or there's more at play here behind the scenes?
21: You know, we've all given, I think, in the media, too, a lot of leeway because this is a first-time gig for someone with no political experience whatsoever. Even if you're a lobbyist, that's not being a politician necessarily. It's more like being a salesperson, you know, to sell people on things. So, we are seeing patterns emerge. For instance, let's go back to the Bite of Seattle shooting. I know we're going to be talking about it again, but here we are 2 months later. We were talking about this yesterday. 2 months it took, and the mayor's office had dozens and dozens of moments in time in that period to come clean or to just apologize. In another interview with Sarah Nelson today, with people here at Cairo News Radio, she was asked kind of about that. What would you do if you were mayor in that situation with the Bite of Seattle and there was discrepancies and who, you know, pushed pause on the press conference to get information out to the public? She said, I would have apologized right off the bat and just taken the hit. And so instead of telling us and coming clean, we had to wait 2 months for someone from the SPD to say it was the mayor's office who caused
19: the
21: whole thing.
19: But the mayor still hasn't said that, yeah, egg on my face, I made a mistake, and I apologize.
21: No, because they want to move on.
19: Wouldn't it go a long way if somebody just apologized, just said, hey, you know what?
20: So
19: I got it wrong.
20: I was thinking along the same lines as you, Jake. There needs to be like a kumbaya moment on the horizon here involving, you know, the likes of SPD, the city council, the prosecutor's office, the mayor. I hope that there is some behind the scenes meetings going on right now, because let's face it, she's just beginning her tenure as mayor, right? And she's got a lot of work to do in the next couple of years. And right now, this doesn't bode well, especially all of this messiness being worked out in public right now. So, like, word to the wise or word to the mayor in the mayor's office, you got to get control of this behind the scenes.
21: Well, your question is a great question. Let me answer it a different way as well. So, in a statement from the U.S. Attorney's Office, they told me they never received a draft of the mayor's plan in advance. And then they added this. This is a quote. We continue to work closely with SPD, the King County Sheriff's Office, and the King County Prosecutor's Office, as well as our federal partners to reduce gun violence. There's one name missing now from that list.
19: The mayor. It's just mayor like sequestering Katie Wilson. Themselves it's, off into obscurity.
21: It's not in the list of partners that the U.S. Attorney's Office says they're looking forward to working with. So
19: I wonder if the U.S. Attorney's Office is looking forward to working with these guys when somebody calls 911.
21: So whether who's that coming
20: from somewhere? I knew it. I knew you were going to do it. I knew it.
21: So whether these are a series of communication hiccups that we're all just going to keep chalking up to hiccups, or whether these are, you know, decisions, you know, my wife, you know what my wife always tells me? This is the
20: brooding and handsome
21: family show. When we get beyond that.
20: Silver Fox.
21: Silver Fox. When we get beyond all those, she says to me, that's the third time you did that, that you made that mistake. It's now a decision.
20: Ooh. Whoa. Don't give my wife any ideas.
19: That's
20: Luke.
21: I'll tell you what, right?
19: That hits home. That hits home. Yeah. This is a pattern of behavior.
21: Fail, but fail fast. Learn from your mistakes. Don't do that again.
19: The ability to learn from mistakes. Nobody thinks that this is the biggest understatement of the year. Nobody thinks that Katie Wilson's going to be perfect at this job.
21: No.
19: But there is no reason why she can't just say, hey, you know what, guys? Like, obviously, when I was running, I hadn't really done anything before this, college dropout, all the stuff. I'm learning on the job, and that's part of what makes me a lovable mayor. Everybody wants to, you know, wish me luck because it means that the city's going to do well if she does well. Obviously, for a lot of reasons, we don't think that's going to happen. But still, I think people are pretty forgiving. And I think people, if she came out and said, like, I really am sorry that I keep making these mistakes. I'm going to try my best. The problem I think she runs into is that she's surrounded by people who are telling her not to do that. I think she's listening to people that are telling her, like, hey, you know what's really good? These people aren't understanding your vision. Let's put ourselves over here. Everybody else is going to be on this side, and we're going to be on this side of the line, which is a huge mistake, by the way. Greg, you're shaking your head like I'm crazy.
20: No, I'm agreeing and disagreeing all at the same time.
19: It looks more like that.
21: Yeah.
20: It's circular. Circular.
21: It's always something in the middle, but it leaves you with, you know, this. I think this is where all of these stakeholders are. This isn't a question about prosecutors not wanting to support fighting gun violence. Of course they do. But if you look at this through their lens, the question is whether Lisa Mannion, in her words, and King County prosecuting attorney's words, were used to suggest that she endorsed a plan she says she never saw. Facts are facts. So results are results. So in other words, if it was a mistake, it's same result. If it was on purpose, it's the same result.
20: Mm. And think about their fiduciary duty. I've just always wanted to say that.
19: He said fiduciary duty.
20: Exactly.
21: I wrote about this, by the way. I'm going to plug myself. Much more detail on MyNorthwest.com.
19: All right, check there it out at MyNorthwest.com. Yes. And coming to a town near you, if there's ever any danger in your neighborhood. Who's that coming from somewhere? By the way.
21: Okay, that's twice. If you do that one more time, then it's a decision. Yeah, it's not a decision.
19: Right. It's a decision. I made the argument on the show yesterday because we were talking about her new budget and her new plan. And the Care Bears are going to get $72.6 million in that new budget to fight crime. And I guess the way that they're going to fight crime is, I guess, we're totally not sure yet what that's going to be. But they're running the mayor's, you know, gun violence program. My question is, the Care Bears in the show, if my recollection is correct, they had like little happy tattoos on their tummies.
20: Rainbows.
19: Of their special power. So one of them had like a rainbow that would shoot out. One of them had like a clover.
20: Storm cloud.
19: That bear was lucky. Yeah. So is there going to be like, are the Care Bears going to have like little like Glocks on their stomachs?
21: Glocks. Like cats, like we call it a Glock pocket.
19: Oh, you call it
20: What?
19: No, I don't understand your meaning.
21: Cat's got a little flab of fat in their tummy, you know.
19: No. I don't. They don't have to be unfit. I hope the Care Bears are as fit as possible.
21: Okay.
19: You're talking about just the tummy?
21: Maybe they'll look like who was the superhero that used to go through the? I interviewed him once. Went out on a night with him.
20: Phoenix Jones.
21: Phoenix Jones.
19: Phoenix Jones. Yeah.
4: That's a name I've not heard in a long time.
21: Something like that with like a clover?
5: Nah, that's I would really like them to look like Care Bears. Giant Care Bears.
20: Happening?
5: I think it would be nice if they dressed up in the costumes. The whole show. They need to show up. This song needs to be... They probably need to purchase the rights. I don't think legally they could go around playing this all the time, but I think if they purchase the rights...
7: Who's that coming
5: then from everybody somewhere in the neighborhood
7: up in the sky?
5: Is going to know. Watch out, guys. Care Bears are here. Time to put those clocks away. Or maybe just hand them over. Just say, like, we're going to give in to the power of love or whatever these Care Bears are doing when they show up. And I think that would be a really interesting thing for that program. And I think then you go back to the King County Prosecuting's Office and you say, like, hey, guys, are you on board now? And, of course, then there'd be so much public buy-in. They're just going to say, like, use any statement you want. We're on board 100%. Don't you think that would work?
21: I've never been more proud of what has come out of your mouth than this moment right now. I'm excellent. On this. I'm in your corner, and I will dig on this.
5: Perfect. Please present that to the mayor and see if they would consider such a proposal. I'm happy to draw
21: I'll
5: one
21: ask
5: out for
21: him.
5: Them.
21: I'll ask him anyway.
20: Ducey, thanks for your reporting as usual.
5: Thank you very much.
21: Thanks for
5: check it
21: me.
5: Out at mynorthwest.com. We have a lot of stuff we're going to get to. In just a couple minutes, we are going to talk about a recent Bob Ferguson clip that kind of went around after he came out in opposition to Initiative 001. Now, Initiative 001 is the parental rights initiative, and Bob Ferguson had this to say, and this is really interesting because when I heard him say this, I'm scratching my head. I'm like, how can he possibly be saying that? And Travis Couture has now given us an answer on how Bob Ferguson could say such a thing. He's going to join the show live next, but this is what Bob Ferguson had to say.
23: I'm speaking partly as a governor, of course, but also as a father of two teenagers. It actually weakens existing laws by removing parents' rights, as an example, to be immediately notified, just to be clear, removes parents' rights to be immediately notified when their child is a victim of a crime at school.
5: All right, so he is saying that Initiative 001, which is the parental rights initiative, it gives you the right to know what's happening with your kids in school. I've expressed my support for this initiative in the past. Bob Vergen is saying it actually does the opposite of what the initiative is doing. And so I couldn't figure it out. I was like, how could you make such a claim? I mean, I believe he's still an attorney. He's the governor of the state, but he was the Washington State Attorney General for many years. How could he be saying this if it's not true? And Travis Couture is going to join us next. He has an interesting take on what Bob Ferguson is actually doing here. I'm going to let Travis express that when we come back. And here's a question of the day for you all. I'd love to actually find out how you guys, and you can keep it anonymous if you want to, I'd love to find out how you guys are going to be voting. We're like, what, 40 days away from the midterms? How are you going to be voting on this initiative? Is this something that is on your radar? Maybe you don't have kids, and maybe you don't see this as an issue that you care about too much. Maybe you do have kids, and you are desperately interested in having a say in what happens with your kids above the age of 13 at school. So we would love to hear from you at 888-973-5476. We're going to get back into some of those at 1:30. But Travis Couture is going to join us next live on the show. Stick around.
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31: Good afternoon, I'm Nate Connors. President Trump says he has a major decision to make on Iran. Speaking yesterday at the UN General Assembly, he openly questioned whether he should make a deal or...
32: Do I annihilate the Islamic Republic and do it quickly, never giving them a chance to kill and destroy people and countries again.
31: The top Democrat on the House Armed Service Committee says the choice is clear. Washington Congressman Adam Smith tells CNN,
0: cut the best deal you can, get the hell out and stop the bombing and stop the conflict.
31: The president says he doesn't think the war will end after, or rather until after the midterms. Iran's president addressed the UN earlier today and ended his speech with a push for diplomacy to end the conflict, though he said his country would neither tolerate threats from the U.S. nor surrender its nuclear program. Seattle's new grocery pricing rules are drawing praise from consumer advocates and warnings from retailers. The city council passed the measure 7-2, banning large grocers from using personal data to set different prices for different shoppers. Alexis Mercedes Rink sponsored the measure.
1: Across the country, groceries are getting more expensive for everyday people, while the buying and selling of our private personal information to manipulate prices racks in millions of profits from big national grocery corporations.
31: The Washington Retail Association warns the restrictions could eliminate personalized discounts and fuel rewards, leaving customers paying more. The rules take effect in 2027. The hearing for the Fall City murders continues as a judge weighs whether or not to charge a teen murder suspect as an adult. Cairo 7 TV's Eric Thomas reports.
4: Psychiatrist Dr. Bradley Peterson was back on the stand. He's interviewed the teen several times since his arrest and says the boy believed he was a demon at the time of his killings, recommending a lengthy rehabilitation for his mental health.
7: I would hope that he'd be seen the rest of his life every 3 months. And that's really not to adjust medications. It's to detect any early signs of recurrence of bipolar disorder or psychosis.
31: The hearing resumes today with closing arguments set for Friday. A big new order for Boeing from Turkish Airlines. Turkish is taking 100 737 MAX jets now with options for another 50. It's the carrier's biggest ever Boeing single-aisle order. The deal follows Turkish Airlines' 2025 purchase agreement for up to 75 Boeing 787 Dreamliners. And now look at Wall Street, where stocks are taking a deep dive today. The Dow down 317, S&P 500 down 57, NASDAQ down 300. 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North 5, we're bumper to bumper starting just before the West Seattle Bridge to I-90, where we just recently cleared a stall out of your way. So this backup's going to start to improve. Another backup at 520, plan on 20 minutes to clear downtown. South 5, we continue to look good. Just some minor crowding from the U District past the Convention Center. And Lakewood, South 5, we're going to jam up at Bridgeport Way from an earlier crash. 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Now your Cairo News Radio weather is 66 and cloudy today. I've seen some light showers toward the foothills this past hour, but no heavy rain in the forecast today. Tomorrow, late afternoon, rain picks up and rolls into Friday morning with highs near 60. We'll dry out over the weekend with highs into the mid-60s. Cloudy and 61 in downtown Seattle. I'm Nate Connors, Cairo News Radio.
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5: All right, welcome back to the show. I am very happy to welcome right now on the show, State Rep Travis Couture joins us. Travis, are you there? Is our,
10: hey, how's it going?
5: There he is. You're not in your Tony Stark glasses. What's going on?
10: I'm not on the House floor.
5: Okay. All right. Fair enough. All right. I want to, the reason I asked you to come on the show is because I was playing this clip the other day of our governor of our state, Bob Ferguson, who has come out and, of course, is against Initiative 001, the Parental Rights Initiative. And he had this to say about the Parental Rights Initiative, which would give parents right to know what's going on with their kids. He actually says it takes away parents' rights. And I said, well, how could somebody who's an attorney, who's the governor of our state, who presumably knows laws and has helped write some of them, how could he say such a thing? What does he mean by this? So let me play this audio, and then I'd like to get your response to it.
23: I'm speaking partly as a governor, of course, but also as a father of two teenagers. It actually weakens existing laws by removing parents' rights. As an example, to be immediately notified, just to be clear, removes parents' rights to be immediately notified when their child is a victim of a crime at school.
5: So it's so serious, he says it twice. Explain what he means by the Parental Rights Initiative actually takes away parental rights. What does he mean by that? And how is it true?
10: Well, first of all, it's not true. It's pure sophistry. It's a complete and utter lie. I mean, just read the initiative itself. It has a whole section in there that says immediate notification of parents if their child has been a part of any criminal action, including a sexual assault by staff in their school. And, you know, it's funny that this exact language was in the Parents' Bill of Rights when it sailed through both chambers of the legislature back in 2024. And at the same time, Democrats stood on the House floor and said, I'm voting for that, because they didn't even view it as substantially changing the current state law that we have. And if that's the view of Democrats in Olympia and others, I don't even understand why there's a no campaign. So really, the no campaign exists just to, you know, take away parents' rights. I mean, that's exactly what we're doing. We passed, you know, generously in the legislature, you know, the Parents' Rights Initiative in 2024, bipartisanly. Then they went and passed a bill to erase certain parts of it. One of the parts that they wanted to erase was the immediate notification of parents if your child is sexually assaulted by staff at their school. And I had an amendment on that at the time in 2025, and Democrats voted no on it until it became national news for like nearly a month, was even passed around by the president of the United States. And then Democrats inevitably adopted my amendment on the House floor. So we're really talking about the same thing. But it seems like the governor spoke as a dad and as a governor, but he certainly didn't speak as a lawyer or a former attorney general for 12 years, because he knows that we already have mandatory reporting laws in Washington state. And he knows that a clear reading of the initiative absolutely says immediate notifications, just like the current law does. So it's just a pure lie, and it's a fear tactic to try to get people scared into voting no when they should be voting yes for parents' rights.
11: What I find fascinating here with this whole episode is that this soundbite from Bob Ferguson is almost a concession that proponents of 001, it almost sounds like 007, yeah. 001 here, are winning the language battle, because he's saying, we're not the ones who want to weaken parents' rights. You're the ones who want to weaken parents' rights.
13: Right.
11: So we're trying to co-opt the language for our own purposes here. But
13: he's on behalf of parents' rights.
11: Yes.
13: Well, he tells you to vote no.
10: And there's a good point there that you just made, because the no campaign is about protecting kids for ideological purposes.
13: Yeah.
10: Like, we don't want your good parents to know your pronouns, and that's unsafe, right? But the governor takes a different route, trying to just say, oh, well, this just takes away parents' rights. It's just blatantly untrue.
11: But
10: actually goes against the grain of the no campaign.
11: Here's the gist of his argument, and I'll get you to directly reply to it. So as I understand it, current law says if there's a serious allegation that happens involving your child, and if it's just alleged, then parents need to be immediately notified. And the new language with 001 is that if it's deemed to have occurred, then you're immediately notified. So it's the difference between the words alleged and deemed to have occurred. And Ferguson is saying, oh, okay, that could create a higher threshold to have to notify parents, but you're not buying that argument.
10: No. As a matter of fact, I'm the one who drafted the amendment in the current law. And there is no reasonable difference between, I mean, there is a difference between the words alleged and deemed, but there is no like legal difference there. And by the way, the already underlying this law is a host of other already current and still current, even before or after the initiative, state laws about mandatory reporting for crimes and so many other different things. The deemed language is what we had before when the legislature passed almost unanimously in 2024, this exact same initiative. And it's also the law that they have in Louisiana, where they've never had one problem with this law. And so you could say alleged or deemed, but this is just trying to do some kind of crazy mental gymnastics as a fear tactic, when the plain reading and the plain language of what the initiative says is immediate notification. I mean, is the governor trying to say that if a child comes up to the principal at school and says, my teacher raped me, that they could sit there and say, oh, well, I don't deem that as a crime. Of course you do. Like, that's absurd. And that's what the argument from the governor and others is. But that's a flimsy, weak argument. And of course, they overlook all of the other things in the Parents' Bill of Rights initiative that we have a chance to vote on this November about accessing curriculum and healthcare records and so many other different things.
5: You know what's so interesting about this, too? And you made this a point in a recent social media post. And by the way, as we're talking about this, initiatives can be very confusing because you can have somebody like Ferguson come out and say, like, hey, we're trying to protect parental rights, which is why you should vote no.
11: Which it's why people don't like lawyers. Well, it's legal parsing in an attempt to obfuscate the bigger point.
5: But you know what? He's probably going to be more effective doing something like that than they're going to be making the good faith argument for the reason they actually want the initiative to fail. So he's just going to say the thing that you highlighted that he's saying, which is that, oh, this is about protecting parents' rights. It's not. I mean, the vast majority of people are going to agree that parents should have access to what's happening in their kids' lives. They have more interest in that kid's well-being than the schools could ever possibly hope to have. No matter what the parent may or may not agree with the child's life choices as they get older, they have more interest in what that kid is going to be going through than the schools can ever hope to even dream of having. But you pointed this out also, which is why you should vote yes on ICE, on 001, my opinion. But you pointed this out in your piece. These are the same people who are talking about protecting kids who also fought you tooth and nail when you were trying to make a change to the Keeping Families Together Act that literally leaves kids stuck in drug addicted prostitution tents because that's somehow better for the kid. Is that right?
10: Yeah. I mean, they're trying to, the No campaign is trying to claim that, oh, we got to save kids who may be being abused at home. But they're, the devil's in the details, right? Like, what they think is abuse is not affirming your pronouns. That's what they think abuse is. But at the same time, even if you accepted their premise of what they believe abuse is, I mean, they are behind a state law that leaves kids in their homes to die with biological parents who are actively using hard drugs like fentanyl. And we've had a skyrocketing amount of child death because the state negligently allows that abuse and neglect. And so it's like, you can't, have your cake and eat it too. Don't throw rocks in your glass house. Either you actually care about child abuse and neglect or you don't. So you don't get to say, we're going to save kids who are in abusive homes because their parents don't affirm their pronouns or whatever xenomorph they want to identify as today, like a dog or a cat or a pine tree in schools, hidden away from parents by teachers. I mean, I don't know about you, Jake, but back in my day, my parents said if an adult tries to keep a secret between me and you, that's stranger danger. That's what my parents would tell me.
5: That's what I tell my kids. I'm like, listen, I mean, for real, I tell them all the time in the gentlest way I can while still protecting their childhood. There are people out there who are going to want to have an influence on you that you don't need to give them. So just if anything weird happens, talk to me and your mom about it. We are your parents. I mean, like, it's crazy we're even having this conversation, that this is even a thing people need to try to fight for.
10: It's crazy we're having this conversation, and it's crazy that we have a whole campaign funded by millions and millions of dollars, the No campaign, and its whole premise is that the government determines what is safe to keep from loving parents and schools. And so I would say vote yes for parents' rights and vote no for stranger danger.
5: There you go. Travis Couture, thank you so much for coming on. We appreciate it, man. We'll get you back on soon.
10: Thanks, man. See ya.
5: All right. Talk to you later. We got a lot more coming up. Stick around. When we come back, this is a fun topic. You like viral stuff, Greg? I mean, not like sicknesses, but like, do you like viral trends that people buy into? Starbucks often sells cups that people seem to go nuts for.
11: It all depends.
5: It depends on what
11: the substance of the viral trend.
5: There's a new one, and it's so... It's this one lady had to have it so much, she's literally fighting a barista for it in a Starbucks. We're going to have audio for that. We'll talk about it next. Stick around.
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5: All right, welcome back to the show. This is a thing that we do now in society. People get really excited about cups and mugs and big things that they can carry around. They're a little like, you know, it's like a little trophy that you get to carry around. Say, I'm part of the cool crowd. Starbucks has put, you've seen these in like these big giant cups that people sip water out of all day, and they drink 10 gallons of water a day.
11: Yeah, whatever happened to drinking fountains, by the way? Everybody needs a water bottle.
5: Tell you what happened to them. COVID happened to them.
11: Oh, okay.
5: Germs. Everybody went, yuck. Have you ever like had to teach your kids how to use a drinking fountain so they don't just like gobble the thing down? Have you ever seen
11: that? Oh, yeah, of course.
5: Oh, yeah. But yeah, so

0: gobble the thing down? Have you ever seen
1: that? Oh, yeah, of course.
0: Oh, yeah. But yeah, so Starbucks has, was it just a year ago? They had kind of had a real big success with these bear cups, which were, what's the name of the bear? A barista mug, barista mugs, barista.
1: I get what they did there.
0: Yes. And did you, you'd seen these pictures of these barista mugs?
1: I believe so.
0: Okay. It's like a little, it looks like a...
2: It's like the little honey jar type of thing.
0: Yeah, but it's got like a little cap.
3: Winnie the Pooh?
0: Yeah.
2: Kind of.
0: Yeah. And it's a kind of a, it's a cute little thing, and it's a cup, and it's got a straw out of its head, and you can drink out of it. So they've put another one out, and now they're Snoopy. I actually like these Snoopy ones better. I mean, Snoopy from like Peanuts, Snoopy. Are you a Snoopy fan?
1: Big time.
0: Is this the kind of thing that you just wait in line to buy at Starbucks? Would you buy one of these viral cups?
1: Before I give you an answer on that, let me think about my internal monologue here for a second.
0: Okay.
4: Know what could really help you sort through these important issues?
5: What?
6: Orange mocha frappuccinos!
0: Yeah!
1: I'm not one to get swept up in viral crazes, and this case is no exception. Mm-hmm. Let alone movie, go crazy over it, which I think is going to lead us into the clip you're about to play.
0: Yeah, so there's a woman. The video comes from, I believe this is from Dubc, which is a social media poster. They posted a video of a woman that they claim is from Washington. I don't know if there's any way to actually verify whether or not it is a woman from Washington.
1: Let's say she's from Portland.
0: But whatever. I mean, she's in a Starbucks, clearly, and she's kind of having a disagreement with the barista because she wants her Snoopy cup.
1: And she wants it now.
0: And she wants it now.
7: No. No. No. No.
0: Oh.
7: Oh.
0: Fighting, fighting. Oh, sorry. My audio shut off there. There you go. She ends up fighting with the lady. She reached across the counter. They knock a bunch of stuff over. It gets all on the ground. Customers are, of course, instantly phones out and they're filming, which is...
1: Oh, yeah. You don't help. You film.
0: You film. Yeah, yeah. Exactly. Would you step in the middle of something like that? If somebody got into a fight with a barista in front of you over a Snoopy cup, what would you, Greg Tomlin, waiting in line, do about it?
1: I'd throw the keys to my wife and say, start the car.
0: Get out of here. Go.
1: Now. I don't want any part of this.
0: Yeah, well, I mean...
1: I don't want to be an innocent bystander.
0: I feel like the responsible thing to do would be to step in between these two... they're two women in this case, and they're, you know, the barista is just trying to... I don't know why the barista is not handing the Snoopy cup over faster. Like, if you got a crazed person jumping over the counter, like, give her the cup. But for whatever reason, they are arguing over it. I do think that somebody probably should have stepped in and just said, like, hey, guys.
1: Let's resolve our differences peacefully for the children's sake.
0: Yes. Yeah. Do you know who would hate this type of behavior? Snoopy. There's no way that Snoopy.
1: That's a brilliant argument, right?
0: And then the whole thing goes away and everybody kind of smiles and they give each other high fives and they wish each other a happy fall. And
1: what would Charles Schulz make of us now? And then boom, silence, people convicting hearts.
0: Yep.
1: Melting hearts.
0: 100%.
1: All right.
0: And then we all just share a pumpkin spice latte. Not one, but like maybe we have many and we just like talk about life.
1: Perhaps easier said than done when you're dealing with someone who's boiling over like this woman.
0: She seemed very upset. You're not a crazed person then? You don't travel around with the big mugs?
1: I'll let you be the judge, but no, okay. Typically not.
0: I don't either. Although if there is a... if there's a resale value that I think is enticing enough, like when the Seattle Mariners started releasing the...
1: Bobbleheads?
0: Not the bobbleheads. The fish and chips.
2: The boats.
0: Shaped like a ferry boat.
1: Oh, right. Sure.
0: And they were immediately selling for like 3 times their price online. That's something that I could be interested in. But you do have the trouble of having to like then ship it off to somebody, which does seem like a lot of trouble. All right. We got the 1 o'clock rundown. When we come back, we got a couple... who miraculously survived that horrible tragedy in Nepal recently. And they're you know, Americans who were over there. It's pretty amazing. And then Stanford University is doing something bizarre. And we will talk about it. It has to do with AI. We'll talk about it next. Stick around.
8: We really need it.
9: Then they attended a free seminar with elder law attorney Rajiv Nagayach at LifePoint Law.
8: He asked me, what do you want? And he truly listened. And at the end of it, it was like, we need to do this.
10: There are many people on the radio that speak about many things. And when we got here and actually worked with the team that Rajiv has put together, it turns out that it is not just talk, it is action.
9: And in the worst case?
8: I said to him, if something happens to Dennis, what would I do exactly? And he said, you pick.

0: 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And that right there was like peace of mind.
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10: ABC News, I'm Brian Clark. Iran's president told the United Nations General Assembly today the country would not be bullied, but opened the door to negotiations with the U.S. about ending the fighting. On the sidelines of the U.N., President Trump's Board of Peace unveiled a plan to rebuild Gaza, saying it would cost almost $2.5 billion. Board member Jared Kushner, the president's son-in-law, said,
11: I think there's been great cooperation and there's been much more efficiency to allow the aid to reach the people more directly and to eliminate a lot of the challenges and obstacles that were being put before United Nations.
10: Tomorrow, President Trump will host China's Xi Jinping for a state visit at the White House. The war in Iran and artificial intelligence are expected to be key topics. Dolly Parton's estate turned into a legal battleground involving the trustees and her nephew. The estate seeking a restraining order against Brian Seaver, who announced her death last month, saying he's threatening violence. This is ABC News. One of the nation's most famous roller coasters is the subject of new lawsuits. Over 100 people say they suffered brain damage after riding the X2 at Six Flags Magic Mountain in Southern California. Pamela Guillen says she rode the coaster, passed out, and woke up in a hospital 2 weeks later.
12: I have suffered a traumatic brain injury and needed emergency brain surgery to stop the bleeding and had to be intubated. I was in a coma. I spent almost a month at the hospital.
13: Park lawyers argue the forces cannot cause brain injury in a normal rider using it as instructed, and that the ride's been closed since July. Former NFL star Antonio Brown's accepting a plea deal in a Florida attempted murder case. His attorney says the charge will be reduced to aggravated assault and he'll only get probation. 2 weeks ago, Brown's accuser said he'd no longer take part in the prosecution stemming from the 2025 incident. Brown had faced decades in prison. I'm Brian Clark, ABC News.
14: More trouble for Mayor Katie Wilson, this time with her gun violence plan. Details straight ahead. 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Here in Seattle, South 5 at the Boeing Access Road, we've got a collision. It's blocking at the end of the exit ramp, blocking most of that intersection. And this has created traffic jams trying to head westbound over the freeway. Big backups onto MLK Junior Way as well. And your North 5 exit ramp is backed up onto the freeway. Here in downtown, North 5, we're bumper to bumper from the West Seattle Bridge to I-90, again at 520, 20 minutes to get through downtown. South 5 continues to look good this afternoon, just gets a little crowded at 520 in the downtown. And in Auburn, we've got road work westbound 18 at the West Valley Highway, and this is creating a bit of a traffic jam right there at the interchange. Global Credit Union, where members enjoy no-fee accounts and early payday with direct deposit. 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
14: Good afternoon, I'm Nate Connors. Cairo News Radio has uncovered a striking contradiction with how Mayor Katie Wilson presented support for her new gun violence plan. The mayor sold her plan as a coordinated gun violence strategy, but Cairo News Radio's Luke Ducey reports some of the people who should be part of that coordination didn't know anything about it.
15: Both the King County prosecuting attorney and the U.S. attorney tell me they had no idea Mayor Wilson was going to roll out a gun violence plan last week, never saw a draft, and learned about it watching TV. The mayor even used a quote from prosecutor Lisa Mannion to sell her gun violence plan in a public blog. Mannion says her quote was supposed to be used to support the CARE department, which runs the city's 911 center. Spokesperson Casey McNerthney:
16: "We knew that the quote was going to be about the work of CARE. We didn't know that it would be in the context of an overall public safety plan that we hadn't seen."
15: The mayor's office maintains Mannion did provide a quote related to their gun violence plan. Mannion says, no, she didn't. Luke Ducey, Cairo News Radio.
14: CARE has taken over community violence intervention and other duties under the mayor's gun violence plan. A string of thefts at Bellevue Golf Shops has business owners worried the same suspects are hitting multiple stores at Putts Golf. Thieves ran off with about $2,000 worth of drivers. Manager Mitch Hunt tells Cairo 7 TV.
17: "All I hear is, hey, and next thing I know, the door's broken. They're chasing some guys out with drivers. Come to find out, they took 4 drivers from us and broke our window and then assaulted our employee outside."
14: Police are investigating and asking anyone with information to come forward. Everett's transit system could soon look very different. City leaders and community transit are laying out plans to consolidate Everett Transit and community transit. Everett Mayor Cassie Franklin:
18: "First and foremost, it's the only way to grow our transit system to meet the needs of our fast-growing community.
14: The plan would double Everett's transit sales tax from 0.6% to 1.2%. Nearly 168,000 pounds of meat are being recalled after federal officials say it was produced without inspection. Star Meat Delivery's raw pork, beef, and goat products were distributed nationwide under the A&D Foods label. They carry a false USDA inspection mark. If you have any of these products, throw them away or return them. And now check on your Cairo News Radio weather. Mostly cloudy the next few days. Today's high around 66. 60 Thursday and Friday with rain popping up by tomorrow evening into Friday morning. We'll dry out over the weekend with highs into the mid-60s. Mostly cloudy and 62 in downtown Seattle. I'm Nate Connors, Cairo News Radio.
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3: Welcome back to the show. Greg Tomlin sitting in for Spike O'Neill all week. Spike is off on vacation. He'll be back in a few more days. All right, Greg, we got a lot of stuff to chat about in the 1 o'clock rundown, which is the top stories coast to coast. A quick tease ahead. We have our 1:30, which is our question of the day responses. We asked you guys about Initiative 001. We had Travis Couture, state rep, on just a little bit ago, talking about why he believes Governor Ferguson is just straight up lying when he says that the initiative actually takes away parental rights. I think he made some really good points. I'd love your thoughts on it. 888-973-5476. You can remain anonymous. You can tell me your name if you want it said. But I'd love your opinion also on the initiative. Do you think the parents should have the right to know what's happening in their kids' lives? I think probably in the framing of that question, for me, you can guess where I'm at on the issue, but I'd love to hear what you think about it. 888-973-5476. We'll get into that at 1:30. All right. Another tease ahead, because I want to make sure that you guys are all listening at 2 o'clock. I did not expect 2 o'clock today to be such a smorgasbord of crazy audio clips, but the ladies on The View, we used to have a segment on the Dory Monson show when I was producing for that show for years. We had so much fun with it. And you believe me, this was the easiest segment to produce every day of the week. We had a View moment of the day where we would just take some crazy thing that those ladies were talking about around that half table and then just replay it for the audience. And that was like, everybody went, whoa, that's nuts. We found one daily.
4: We have an all-timer today, though.
3: Okay. The one we're going to play for you today is just one of those brags that you would just keep quiet. You probably would never, if you had this in your past, you would probably never talk about it with people. You would go like, you know what? I was a lot younger and maybe not as wise in the ways of the world. But the thing that one of these ladies is talking about having done in a actual case, in a legal case where she was a juror, is just wild.
4: One of the wildest things I've ever seen or heard on daytime television.
3: Yes. We will play that. Stay tuned for 2 o'clock. It's going to be very entertaining. And they said two things on the show, which I thought were almost equally unbelievable. But we'll get into that later. All right. This is 1 o'clock rundown. We told you about that devastating. There was some flash flooding that happened as a result of I think it was actually a rock slide that was caused by a piece of ice that broke off in Nepal. It then caused a bunch of rocks to fall down. All those rocks, they built up into this rock slide, and they landed in this watery lake area where there's a big river. It then built up this big temporary, essentially created a dam. That water then all spilled over and then rushed down into Nepal.
4: A flash flood of water, mud, ice, and destruction.
3: Just destruction.
4: And we all saw the videos on social media, which was so frightening and terrifying.
3: Still countless people missing, hotels, buildings, everything just wiped off the map.
4: I think at least 1,000 dead at this point.
3: Yeah. I mean, devastation. And there was a Georgia couple who were there visiting and decided to take, they had a planned tour, as many people do. They will go and they will go with the tour group. And the cool thing about those tour groups is they'll just plan the whole thing out for you. And they'll take care of buses and they'll take care of everything. So their tour group was doing something that day. And they decided, you know what? We really want to get to as close as we can get to Everest. Let's just take one day off of the tour and we'll come back at the end of the day and we'll meet back up with everybody at the hotel. And then we will, you know, go back with the group with the tour group. While they were gone, the devastation occurs. So when they get back, nothing is as it was before. Listen to this. This is the couple who were from Georgia visiting.
20: I close my eyes, I see Kailash, and I see the people. Yeah, and you know, just wondering and then thinking, I don't know what happened.
21: Not a single piece of concrete or pillar or anything, nothing is there.
3: So they return to this hotel. Everything is just as if it were never there. And to experience that firsthand, and then the head trippy part of it is they're now having conversations between each other. They said every single day we ask ourselves, why was it that we decided on this day, on this 2-hour excursion, why did we take this tiny little time to be away? The woman credits God. She goes, God saved our lives, obviously. But
2: they're like now left with everybody else in their group washed away.
0: Well, and if God had spared their lives, why didn't he spare more lives? And what I like about this story is that it raises a lot of philosophical questions amidst this, because I don't know if you've ever thought about this, Jake, but like how many little decisions throughout our lives add up to such massive consequences, either positive or negative. Have you ever had the instance where you leave your house, you start driving away, and you realize, oh, I forgot the garage door was open or something. You turn around, you close the garage door. Where my mind goes immediately is like, okay, that 2 minutes now is forever gone and doing something mundane and kind of simple and straightforward. And I always think, how did I forever alter the space-time continuum over doing something very dumb? And in this case, I mean, totally this is an extreme example of it, but they make this decision on a whim to just go, oh, let's head over to Everspace and just take a look around. And it saved their lives. And it's going to change the course of their lives, their families' lives, and so on and so forth. And like you said, she credits God. And then if you are a religious person, it makes you question, why did he just spare their lives and not others, right? Yeah. And so I think about this a lot. I know I'm weird. But there's the Back to the Future explanation of history, which is the very end of the trilogy. Doc comes back on the flying train.
2: Spoiler alert.
0: It's 40 years old. You have to have seen it by now. And Doc says...
2: Turn off the radio if you haven't finished
0: it. The future is whatever you make it. So make it a good one. Yeah. Okay? And then we all go, oh, I got the warm fuzzies and I feel so good.
2: Thank the Lord.
0: In something like the Christian faith tradition, it's like man has his plans, but God establishes his steps. And there's these mysteries that still kind of abound for all of us. Yeah. And this
2: you have all the predeterminism stuff. And you're like, wait, am I making the choices or am I just going along a path that's already been planned?
0: Is it destiny? Is it fate? Was I always fated to go to Everest for a day and then survive this thing, or was it my own agency and personal choice? And so again, leaning into the mystery, and for me personally, on a very personal level, I accept the fact that like we see through this glass darkly, and that I you know, I'm not the controller of the universe, creator of the universe. And in my little human brain, it's like, and again, this hit home for me when you watch those videos of the flash floods in Nepal, and it's maybe it's insensitive to say it, but a lot of the shots of the flash floods were these aerial views from above buildings.
2: Yeah.
0: And the human beings just look like little ants.
2: Yeah.
0: Like running away from this massive, flood.
2: You can see it coming and there's nothing.
0: And all of a sudden, lives extinguished in a second. And it just hits home how small we truly are in the face of nature, the universe, the earth, and whatnot. And so I'm really captivated by the story of this Georgia couple.
2: The woman's name is Mita, and she talks about at the very end of this article, she says, that's what keeps me awake at night. Why God chose us to live. There has to be some purpose, right? She's kind of ending on a question because it's still, you don't know the end of your story until it ends. And what the positive thing that I'm sure they're taking away from this is they're an older couple, but they still have hopefully years of life left to live and left to make an impact and to do things positively in life. And maybe now they're going to lean into that in a way they wouldn't have before. We just don't know. And you're totally right. Like, it is interesting. And I do believe it takes away. You and I are both believers and we're both, you know, faithful people. And
0: newsflash.
2: Newsflash. But one of the things that is an incredible relief is to know that I don't have to have the perfect plan for everything.
0: Right. The weight of every decision on my shoulders.
2: Because it's not on my shoulders.
0: Yeah. And that burden is far too heavy to bear.
2: I couldn't bear it. And I feel bad for people who feel like they have to bear that burden because it's an impossible weight. And there's always extra things that you could add on top of it. And if you don't have anywhere to hand those off to, if you don't have a creator to hand those off to, you end up just holding on to it until it crushes you. And like this woman who's like, you know, that keeps me awake at night. Why did God choose me to live? Like, I think she's going to arrive at an answer that's, you know, that works for her because it sounds like her priorities are in the right place, but she's still hopefully going to go out, hopefully going to live a different life than maybe she did before.
0: And I think I'm okay not knowing the full explanation during my life, because have you ever looked back at some consequential decisions you've made, whether small or very large, and said, oh, I made exactly the right decision and it had a disastrous outcome? Conversely, sometimes in my life, I've made the wrong decision and it ended up with something good, right?
1: Yeah, it's called grace.
0: Yeah, so to your point, though, to just sort of remove that burden from your shoulders and say, okay, I'm going to do the best with the knowledge that I have in front of me right now,
1: yeah,
0: knowing that the outcome then, I don't really get to decide, mm-hmm. and I'm okay with that. Because yeah. if I give myself the impression that I am in control of every little thing that happens, you'll drive yourself mad. You'll drive yourself crazy.
2: And anytime... this is getting way more philosophical than we plan to, but it is. Sorry, but I do think it's interesting because right. like every time I find that I'm trying to take on too much and exert too much control, there's certain things in life that you have control yeah. over. Like I have a very strong influence into how my kids operate in life right now. I won't always, but I do right now because I love them and I want to care for them the yeah. best that I can. I hopefully have a strong influence into like the health and well-being of like my marriage with my wife. I can take active steps to make sure that that's being nurtured and mm-hmm. being, you know, treated as carefully as possible. But if you walk through life thinking that you are responsible for the end result of everything that happens
0: to you, the outcome.
2: I wouldn't yeah. be able to leave the house.
0: Yeah, exactly. It would be paralyzing.
2: Right. Yeah. So it is an interesting thing. We should talk more in depth about that sometime. It's very interesting. We got other stuff to get to. The second story in the 1 o'clock rundown, which is very interesting at Stanford. They detail this story about this young guy who was attending Stanford in 2024. He had just gone to some Lunar New Year party, and one of the photographers on campus was trying to snap, you know, warm student events. You probably remember in college, Greg, you know, the school sets up things and they want to get pictures of campus life. And that's why a student chooses a college. It's really about like what kind of education you're getting. You might tell your parents that's what it's about, but in reality, it's like, all right, what am I going to be doing on campus?
0: It looks cool to be there.
2: It looks cool to be there. So this student ends up at Stanford. He gets a picture taken at this Lunar New Year event.
0: Yeah,
2: his name is Billy Ramirez, and he then sees that the image is posted online.
0: Oh, nice!
2: Which is really great. Although he says, "Like, wait a minute, I don't really look like the person that they capture. Is that just a lighting issue? Oh, no! Stanford apparently used AI to replace him with a black woman." He was with two other friends. He was with an Asian woman. He was with another one of his buddies and then himself. I believe he's Hispanic. And they replaced him with a black woman who was not really there, put her in a Stanford sweatshirt. And the other thing that they did, which I found very curious, is Stanford and whoever did this at Stanford, they altered for the Asian classmate of his, who's a friend of his. They altered her to look more traditionally attractive. Did you see the picture?
0: I read about the picture.
2: Okay, so she's maybe like maybe going through a phase in college where she's enjoying a lot of good food. You know what I mean? I'm not trying to be mean. Okay. I'm just saying like, but Stanford decided that they wanted to actually alter her appearance to slim things down. Mm-mm. So they did. What on earth are they thinking? Why would they do such a thing?
0: And that Stanford, in retrospect, even admitted that they violated their own AI rules.
2: Yeah.
0: No kidding. Under the categories of good AI, bad AI, I'd put this under the latter. It's one of the reasons in this day and age, Jake, you just cannot trust what you see with your own eyes. I mean, photographs or images inherently are deceptive. I mean, you can make Fidel Castro look like a badass with a cigar.
2: Yeah. And even real photos can be altered tremendously.
0: The picture is like, wow, what a man full of gravitas and determination. It's like, no, he's a mass murderer and a killer and a commie and a loser. Okay. And nowadays.
2: Who is it that referred to him as a dashing revolutionary? Wasn't that Diane
0: Sawyer? It's probably Sean Penn or something. I don't know. But nowadays, we have to be even more skeptical and scrutinize what we see with our own eyes 1,000 times more because we're being messed with everywhere, online, on social media, the algorithm. And oftentimes what is most eye-catching is what's most artificial.
2: Yeah.
0: And this is case in point here.
2: What's interesting about this is, so this is AI in a college situation, which has obviously been used for evil. This is another one where I actually think I see some positives here. There is a new college that is being launched, and it is basically, it's an AI school, and it's aimed at who they want to attend would be like high school dropouts. Or people who are looking for, or college dropouts as well, who are looking for an alternative to the traditional education system that they've been getting. And what I'm hoping happens, because I do think that they need the pendulum to swing back way, way, way more towards the middle. Colleges have just gotten crazy expensive. Like, they have gotten
0: insanity.
2: Insanity. People are going and they're like, not only are they paying just crazy amounts of money for things that they are never going to need in life, they're paying for them to live on campus in almost like a four-star experience. They're paying for the level of four-star experience when they're just living in a dorm.
0: Jake, we have friends in their 40s who are still paying off six figures in college debt in their mid-40s.
2: That's insane.
0: Anyways.
2: So this group is starting an AI college. Listen just to a little bit of this ad and tell me if you think this is going to catch on.
1: We're introducing the Horowitz Andreessen Academy.
5: Before anyone called them founders, inventors, artists, or builders, they were just curious, working late, following an idea they couldn't let go of. Because every generation of exceptional people shares the same pattern. They bet on themselves. While others doubted them, they believed in what was possible. And now we're entering a new industrial revolution.
22: The whole industry has changed. It's a complete reset on a technology perspective.
23: AI just makes every individual a super PhD in every topic.
24: Education still looks pretty much exactly like it did before that shift happened. So what other option is there?
5: The Horowitz Andreessen Academy is a new school for unusually ambitious young people that prepares them for this new era. For young builders, there are two very awkward options. You either go to a four-year college or you build a company. The Academy actually solves both these problems.
2: Now, they're heavily leaning into like a tech founder CEO. They're showing pictures of like early tech geniuses who've gone on to, you know, unbelievable fame, and everybody knows who Mark Zuckerberg is. So they'll show a picture of him. They're talking about like somebody else who might go down that path attending a place like this, because it's going to be where they can flourish and they can, you know, they're not going to be trapped in the same guardrails that they would be at a traditional college, which they would maybe eventually drop out of because maybe they're too smart to be there. But my point is, and why I find this very interesting, there are some things about traditional education that I think are very valuable. You don't want to throw the baby out with the bathwater, but they have become bloated, and they have taken on so much more than this, just the core fundamentals of what you should be getting at a college and like a traditional education. If somebody wants to go off, like there's some rich families out there who may want to go off and they may want to spend $200,000 on their kid's college. And maybe they're happy to be saddled with six-figure debt when that kid graduates, to have no job prospects and they're going to be a barista. That's possible. There are people out there who might be excited by that. But wouldn't it be cool if you could just like push all that aside and say, hey, what are the core fundamentals of what's going to make me a super valuable person in X, Y, or Z, and how can I get there as fast as possible instead of spending like, oh, to get a four-year degree, you got to be there 4 years, or you got to do whatever it is. And I'm just hoping it kind of moves the needle a little bit and makes it, you know, because colleges will have, the only way for colleges to respond, they have to get cheaper.
0: Right.
2: They have to become more affordable. So if people are being siphoned off to other opportunities, then college has to become more competitive.
0: And I don't necessarily disagree with what you're saying, and perhaps this is a bit of a non sequitur, but when you were playing those clips, it made me think of this point, and that is, I worry about our future when everybody can be a PhD in any subject at a moment's notice. But right now, we live in a world where we have endless bits of information at our fingers, but we don't teach a lot about virtue. And knowledge can result in a lot of power, but virtue informs us how to orient that power in the right direction.
2: Yeah.
0: And so I think we're becoming very consumed with, oh my goodness, isn't it brilliant how much information we have at our fingertips? And I just think to myself, that's not an inherent good at its core, right?
2: Yeah.
0: You need to pair it and marry it with some kind of moral teaching, which I think is lacking now in our society more than ever.
2: It's actually shunned.
0: And even shunned.
2: It's shunned at quite a bit of these institutions. Yeah. All right. We got a lot more coming up. We got your question of the day responses when we come back. We didn't have a chance to get to the third story in the 1 o'clock rundown, which is all heck is breaking loose in Dolly Parton's estate. There's people being fired. There's extortion claims. We'll try to get to that in a little bit. All right, stick around. Be right back.
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15: Good afternoon, I'm Nate Connors. One day after Seattle Mayor Katie Wilson unveiled her proposed budget, Cairo News Radio's Luke Ducey reports the city's firefighters union calls it unsafe.
16: The message from union president Kenny Stewart is simple. If the mayor's budget takes effect, people will wait longer for help when they call 911. He also says the budget will reduce his department's ability to respond quickly in an emergency, including fires and medical incidents. The mayor's proposal cuts more than $7 million out of the firefighters' budget, more than any other city department in 2027. Stewart says that will mean fewer firefighters on duty and fewer fire stations operating daily. Luke Ducey, Cairo News Radio.
15: We've asked the mayor for a reaction. So far, no response. And at the closing bell, a new deal between Boeing and its engineering and technical union is on the table. Cairo News Radio's Ian Sterling reports it could help avoid a strike.
17: SPIA members rejected the company's last proposal in August. Brian Corliss is with the union.
18: The main difference between the previous offer and this one is money.
17: He says if approved, members can expect a 34% raise over the next 4 years. We should find out in the next week whether the deal is accepted. Ian Sterling, Cairo News Radio.
15: And stocks take a tumble today with the NASDAQ and Dow sharply lower. The Dow down nearly 320, S&P 500 down 60, and the NASDAQ down almost 330. Toys R Us plans to return to Puyallup South Hill Mall. The News Tribune reports a new store is tentatively set to open in October. Toys R Us shut down in 2018 after filing for Chapter 11 bankruptcy. 120 standalone Toys R Us stores are opening across the country this holiday season. Another Seattle Starbucks is reportedly closing after this weekend. A barista told the Jason Ranch Show on Seattle Red 770 AM that the store at 1700 7th Avenue is shutting down. No comments from Starbucks, but its website lists that location as closed Monday. Five other Seattle locations closed in April. A big payout for Seattle workers after a city labor investigation. SMS International Shore Operations will pay more than $190,000 to 688 employees. The city says the company failed to properly handle paid sick leave and required rest breaks. The settlement also requires SMS to change its policies going forward. And now check on your Cairo News Radio real-time traffic. 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Collision block. Two left lanes. One car is in the ditch, so we have a pretty big response on scene and a bumper-to-bumper backup stretching back to South 200th. Federal Way to Seattle up to a 40-minute commute, about a 10-minute delay. We cleared our collision South 5 at the Boeing Access Road off-ramp, so those earlier backups have also cleared out. Getting into downtown, North 5 jams up approaching the I-90 interchange. Again at 520, 20 minutes to clear downtown. South 5 scattered backups between 520 and I-90, and South 405, you're heavy as you make your way through Factoria. 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All right, mostly cloudy through Friday. Today's high around 66. 60 Thursday and Friday with rain popping up by tomorrow evening into Friday morning. We'll clear out with highs in the mid-60s over the weekend. Currently 62 and mostly cloudy in downtown Seattle. I'm Nate Connors, Cairo News Radio.
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6: All right, welcome back to the show. We asked you guys question of the day on the Parental Rights Initiative 001. Bob Ferguson says that it actually takes away parent rights. That seemed very confusing to me because it seems the opposite of what the initiative is intended to do. And Travis Couture, state rep, came on the show and he says, oh, I have a simple explanation for that. Bob Ferguson is lying. And so he explained that it actually does not take away parent rights, but it actually grants parents the rights that the initiative talks about. We got a bunch of responses on this. Greg, do you want to start us off here?
0: Justin and Enum Claw chimes in first. I'm voting yes on all of them because they're all wrong.
6: There you go.
0: Who's all wrong?
6: I think he's saying that
1: they're all wrong in like the 645, the income tax.
0: Oh, okay, got it.
1: It's wrong to have a millionaire's tax, which eventually becomes an income tax on everybody.
0: I read you.
1: Quick side question for you. Would you support, I had a really interesting conversation with a business owner before the show, his friend of mine who owns a very successful, I'm not going to say his name, a very successful business. And he has a lot of thoughts and he's affected
0: I can imagine.
1: He's affected by the millionaire's tax. And as it's currently written, and the rest of us will, of course, be affected eventually. But my question to you is, would you be in support of an income tax in Washington State if they did something to parody the other states where they have it, like in Idaho or Montana, where you have less taxes in other ways that Washington gets you, and instead you had like some flat tax, like I think Idaho's is like 5.3 or something like that. What do you think of something like that?
0: Principally, I'm not necessarily opposed to some creative thinking on taxes, but my knee jerk is just to be against income tax as a default reaction, because I think not having an income tax is what led to so much flourishing for, among other reasons, for this region for so long.
1: I totally agree.
0: And I think, man, if we open Pandora's box after November here, it's going to accelerate a decline that is currently happening in the region. And it might not happen overnight, but 20 years from now, we'll wake up and we'll say, what the hell happened here?
1: Yeah.
0: And we could point back to this moment in time. And they're trying to get the devil in the door by demonizing the rich. And a lot of people not realizing it'll be a slow incremental expansion to any and all taxpayers.
1: Kirk from Tacoma, he says the bigger issue right now is obvious that this is going to be shot down again by the Supreme Court of Washington because it exceeds the single line, the single subject line, I think is what he's talking about there. Yet lawmakers can pass legislations with a dozen statements. That gives them unfettered power. This is the real problem, and perhaps the Supreme Court will understand the will of the voters as they should.
0: Yeah, I mean, Kirk is right here. And what we saw in the ruling with the Supreme Court and the natural gas tax, if you are fueled primarily by your ideology and you're in the field of law and you're an attorney or a judge, I mean, you can really make any law say anything you want it to or shoot it down for any subjective reason and talk your way out of it and use legalese to talk your way out of it. And I know the justification in shooting down the natural gas initiative was to say, oh, it didn't follow the single subject rule. But if you go back in time on other issues, crime bills and so on and so forth, you can make a very strong case that previous bills that were held up also did not abide by the single subject rule. And this one just had their sights set on it for ideological reasons, purely and utterly.
1: What's interesting is they may have gotten what they wanted on this one. The people who are, you know, like City of Seattle, the reason that ended up what the Washington State Supreme Court and that they got the decision that they did is that the City of Seattle sued them. That's the reason why King County was suing to get that result. And they got what they wanted. But what's interesting is careful what you wish for, because this Washington State Supreme Court has now opened the door. Possibly you mentioned Pandora's box a little bit ago about these multiple subjects. Like you said, there are many other laws in place where this might now be able to be retroactively looked at and applied in a similar manner. And it will be interesting to see if that ends up taking place. But all right, we're getting a little far afield here.
0: Text from the 206, I'm voting red across the board. And Fernando in Seattle adds, yes on the income tax, yes on the parental bill of rights. Waffling on the trans issue, it feels like we're ganging up on maybe 10 kids statewide.
1: Scott in the, so he's yes on both of those. It sounds like he's going to vote yes on both those. Scott in 360 says on 001 at this time, I am voting yes, unless I hear a convincing argument to change my mind. From what I'm hearing, all of the extreme cases they are proposing can happen. They already have laws to cover keeping the information away from an abusive parent, which is true. In Washington State, we've had Travis Couture on just a little bit to talk about this, but you have teachers and schools. There is mandatory reporting. If they suspect that there is actual child abuse happening in a home, they are legally required in the current law, no later. I don't know why this wouldn't be instant. In almost every case, it would be instantaneous. But in the current law, no later than 48 hours after they develop a reasonable cause, they think that it's actually happening. So they have 48 hours to notify DCYF, local law enforcement, and then they would take it from there, because obviously schools are not in the business of going and investigating these things in people's homes, but there has to be actual abuse happening. It can't just be, well, somebody disagrees with what the kid wants to do, which is like why this whole thing is so contentious and kind of silly.
0: Yeah, for people that missed our interview with Travis Couture, go check it out, Jake and Spike Show podcast, wherever you get your podcasts, and on YouTube, check out the Jake and Spike Show and Cairo Radio. A great discussion there with Representative.
1: I read this real fast?
0: Yeah,
1: this is actually text from the bill. A public school shall not be required to release any records or information, because there was a question about whether or not, let's say you have an abusive parent who wants to get access to information that the kid has that will end up leading back to that parent, which then means that kid could suffer further abuse. Here's text from the bill, the initiative. A public school shall not be required to release any records or information regarding a student's medical or health records or mental counseling records to a parent during the pendency of an investigation of child abuse or neglect conducted by any law enforcement agency or DCYF where the parent is the target of the investigation unless the parent has obtained a court order. So it protects the very thing they're saying will be at risk. I think a lot of people are voting yes on this.
0: From the 253, what could possibly be in the mind of a politician, a.k.a. Democrats do have a parent immediately notified of any crime. Why would you hesitate? What if their motivation other than is nefarious? Maybe it's only nefarious. Huh?
1: I think you missed a word. Democrats okay. do not have a... Yeah. Dock and Shoreline. So you're saying a single person can deem that an allegation is not correct, but saying that an allegation is the same as being deemed. No, they are not an allegation. It's just an allegation deemed as an opinion.
0: Who's on first?
1: I literally don't know what that person said. But, Doc, I do appreciate you text the show a lot.
0: We love all the texts.
1: I appreciate them. Thank you so much. All right. Thank you guys for the text messages. When we come back, it's feeding time. This is a very interesting one Greg's got for us today. It has to do with tipping, which is one of those topics that we will get 1,000 text messages about. How do you feel about tipping? We will talk about it next. You might be surprised when you look at the list of states where tipping and where they are the most generous. We'll tell you where Washington State ranks next and why that might be. Stick around.
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7: All right, welcome back to the show. It's feeding time. We get to see what the algorithms are shoving down our throats. To be fair, this is probably a second-tier feeding time. The best feeding time algorithm stories is going to be used in 2 p.m. Both of them are from The View. There was just two clips today that are going around the internets are wild. Mm-hmm. That Sonny, is it Houston or Hostin? Sonny.
8: Sure.
7: Hostin.
8: Sure. Yes.
7: Sonny says something that's so fascinating. Why somebody would bring this up, I have no idea.
8: And very revealing.
7: And very revealing. We're trying to tease it as much as possible without giving it away, but let me just say it has to do with cannibalism.
8: and the unhoused.
7: And yes. So we will talk about this at 2 o'clock. We're going to play you the whole clip because it's just kind of astounding to listen to. And then the other one has to do with that just a horrible Lindsay Clancy case. And one of the View ladies is very upset by something I find very strange to even be focusing on. But we'll talk about all those things next and why somebody might think like that. But we'll discuss it when we come back. But right now, this is feeding time. And Mike, you found this story. And I think this is very revealing about Washington State. But tell us a little bit about this story.
9: Oh, I just saw economist Steve Moore tweeting about it, and I thought it was fascinating for us to explore the divide between cost of living increasing here in the Pacific Northwest and on the West Coast in general, and tipping.
7: And how that affects tipping. Do you take into consideration, like, are you a big tipper when you go in? And what's your range? Because everybody kind of has a range, like a minimum you'll do for takeout, and then a maximum you'll do with, like, excellent service.
10: Well, back in my day, when I first started going to restaurants on my own and being forced to tip with my own paychecks, 15% was the baseline. That's where you start. If it exceeds that, if you have exceedingly wonderful service, I might be pushed up to 20%. Now I find in the year 2026, we're supposed to start at 20%. Okay, so that's been a shift.
7: In,
10: oh, yeah. Haven't you seen when you're given the little, what's it called?
9: The machine. Like
10: the machine,
9: I,
10: the
9: I
10: iPad.
9: I just say bring the machine.
10: The machine
9: like
10: comes out.
9: Machine or a square box.
10: And it gives you three options to choose from.
7: And yes. Stare at you.
10: The first one's 20%, then it's like 25% and 30%. I'm like, what world are we inhabiting here? And I usually do custom now and work out the 15% in my head.
7: Yeah.
10: But it's usually an impulse. It's based on a feeling of how good a service I had. Or if I'm right at the register, if I'm getting donuts or if I'm buying a cup of coffee or something like that, I'll make a judgment call then and there. I kind of resent it when
7: I resent it big time.
10: Person taking my coffee order, and I don't, it's not their fault, right? It's the,
7: it is.
10: It's the machine's fault.
7: It's their fault. It's their boss's fault, but it's also their fault.

0: coffee order, and I don't, it's not their fault, right? It's the,
1: yeah, it
0: it's the machine's fault.
1: It's their fault. It's their boss's fault, but it's also their fault. It's their fault.
0: I went to a donut shop the other weekend, and I think it was something like $26 for a dozen, and I couldn't believe mine eyes because 10 years ago that was like $15, and I didn't tip because I just thought, I'm factoring in my tip into the base cost here. That's just insane to pay that much for donuts. And should I feel bad about it? Probably.
1: What's No, you shouldn't. But what's crazy, donuts is a different thing because like there's no expectation that you sit there and eat the donuts there. So it is kind of in that...
0: Well, speak for yourself.
1: It's you just sit right down and just like eat the half
0: watch
1: dozen.
0: Me eat this now.
1: So here's the thing. If I do takeout, if I go to a place and I pick up takeout and they always flip the thing around at me and then they just stare at you. I don't like that. I do feel like that's almost bold.
0: I always
1: behavior.
0: Say, look over there, and then I type zero real quick and then flip
1: I know,
0: it back at
1: I know.
0: It.
1: Well, I always find the custom button. It's always like, hey, would you like to do 18, 25, or 35%? I'm like, that's a big jump. But what I do is I'll hit the custom button. If it's takeout and it's like a low-level item, I'll do a dollar. I'll do a flat fee, dollar tip. When I was growing up, we should just do a segment called When I Was Growing Up. When I was growing up, across the board, you were not expected to tip on takeout. Tipping was about service. Tipping was about something extra that they did for you. Maybe they filled up your water
0: They're
1: glass.
0: Taking the order. They're, you know, bussing the plates, you know.
1: Something.
0: Yeah.
1: If I'm just buying food and they're just handing me food, oftentimes they didn't even do anything. They're just literally the middleman. They're handing me food that came from the kitchen and now they stand in front of the kitchen and now they're handing it to me. And yet I'm expected to tip 20% because they flipped a thing around and they stared at me. So that doesn't make sense.
0: We're burying the lead a little bit, but basically what this infograph, which Mike sent us, highlights is that some West Coast states are among the worst tippers in the nation. California ranks
1: California's the worst.
0: Absolute worst.
1: Second but, worst? It's tricky because they don't really, like D.C.
0: Oh, it's
1: not
0: too small to even see, but it's Washington, D.C. is the second worst.
1: D.C. is number two
0: tippers.
1: For the worst, and the third is?
0: Washington State.
1: Washington State.
0: Right here in our backyard.
1: But what Stephen Moore is saying, he's an economist, he's saying, and he points out, if you look at the map and you look at areas where the cost of living is quite high, and not just cost of living, but the cost of everything is high, gas, groceries, everything, you're less likely to find very generous tippers because people just feel squeezed for everything.
0: I think there's also a case to be made here, and perhaps Steve Moore kind of insinuates this a little bit, and it's causation correlation, but perhaps the size of government and how big it is in each state correlates to the lack of tipping on a part of its citizens.
2: Yeah. What do we have here in Washington State that other states don't? CCA. Higher gas prices.
1: Yeah, everything's more expensive.
2: Everything's more expensive.
0: Some of the highest minimum wage in the nation.
2: Exactly.
0: Yeah.
2: Correlation, causation.
1: Everything that you purchase is way more expensive than a similar item in Idaho. And we're much, and Idaho ranks 22nd on the list of tippers.
0: Also really interesting, residents in Nevada are among the nation's
1: worst tippers.
0: And that whole economy is based on the service industry and people serving you. So I think it's because the minimum bets at blackjack tables have gone from like $3 to $25 over the past 10 years. And people are thinking, wait, you want me to tip you for losing $500 at the blackjack table? How does that work?
1: We should have a side conversation sometime on the show about your history as a... Do you talk about that ever?
0: Card counting?
1: As a card counter?
0: I've got tipping stories from my card counting days.
1: We should talk
0: absolutely.
1: About your card
0: counting. And one... episode that took place at a casino called Goldie's here on Aurora Avenue about 10 years ago.
1: We'll have to do it sometime.
0: Another day.
1: All right, 2 o'clock. It's going to be crazy. Stick around. We'll be back.
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10: ABC News, I'm Brian Clark. No immediate ruling from the federal judge who heard arguments today over President Trump's ban on three news organizations. But Judge Timothy Kelly said the White House had not, quote, really justified its claims that the reporting from CNN, MS Now, and Politico threatened national security. Senate Minority Leader Chuck Schumer is calling on President Trump to take a firm line in his state visit with China's Xi Jinping.
11: President Trump must draw a hard line. Do not weaken America's export controls. Do not give China greater access to the advanced chips and chip-making equipment it needs to close the gap.
10: President will greet Xi tonight at Joint Base Andrews. Four Indianapolis police officers and a former officer were charged after department audits identified that they had potentially misused automatic license plate reader technology. And markets were all lower today on Wall Street. This is ABC News. Amazon is working on widening its drone delivery footprint, but some living in the areas say they're concerned about privacy.
12: From sunrise to sunset, the air in the Dallas suburb of Richardson is filled with the droning of drones. But it isn't just the noise that's riled some homeowners, but the cameras that guide each tiny aircraft and whether the data they collect is secure.
13: I will never say nothing can be hacked.
12: Amazon's Sam Bailey at a Richardson City Council meeting.
13: We've taken every measure to ensure that our operations are contained.
12: Richardson is one of 11 communities hosting Prime Air. Amazon is shooting for nearly 500 by the end of this year. Jim Ryan, ABC News in Dallas-Fort Worth.
10: Shareholders of Caesars Entertainment approved a multi-billion dollar merger with Fertitta Gaming to create one of the nation's largest gaming empires. Caesars dominates the Las Vegas Strip. Fertitta owns restaurant chains like Rainforest Cafe and Morton's. I'm Brian Clark, ABC News.
14: Kitsap County deputies save a man from a burning vehicle following a high-speed chase. More on that story coming up, but first, a check on your commute. 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Up in Everett, our 2 o'clock backups are right on cue with the Boeing shift change clogging up eastbound 526 and north 5 slowly filling in between 526 and Highway 2. Getting into Seattle from the north end, south 5 heavy at Ravenna Boulevard in the downtown. We have a crash at the bottom of the Mercer Street off-ramp blocking your right lane. North 5 stopping go prior to the West Seattle Bridge past I-90. Brief backup again at 520. 20 minutes to clear all this. South 405, you're heavy through Factoria. And northbound 167, heavy between 180th and 405. Don't miss Rick Riz's farewell weekend at T-Mobile Park this weekend against the Angels. Get your tickets at Mariners.com.
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14: Good afternoon, I'm Nate Connors. A dramatic rescue after a police chase in Kitsap County. Deputies say a driver hit speeds of 111 miles an hour on Highway 104 before crashing through a fence and into a tractor Monday night. The SUV caught fire. Body camera video shows deputies pulling the injured man from the burning vehicle.
15: Oh, my God.
16: Give me your hand. Hold on. Squeeze my hand, dude.
14: He was airlifted to a hospital. The Kitsap County Sheriff's Office says he will face charges for attempting to elude an officer and reckless driving. The hearing for the Fall City murders continues as a judge weighs whether or not to charge a teen murder suspect as an adult. Cairo 7 TV's Eric Thomas reports.
17: Psychiatrist Dr. Bradley Peterson was back on the stand. He's interviewed the teen several times since his arrest and says the boy believed he was a demon at the time of his killings, recommending a lengthy rehabilitation for his mental health.
18: I would hope that he'd be seen the rest of his life every 3 months. And that's really not to adjust medications. It's to detect any early signs of recurrence of bipolar disorder or psychosis.
14: The hearing resumes today with closing arguments set for Friday. Detectives have found 3 guns and commercial mining explosives inside a Tenino area home. Thurston County deputies say the discovered followed John Cooper's arrest at a court hearing yesterday. The 69-year-old was out of custody while facing charges in an August shooting. That shooting left a 58-year-old man with injuries that were not life-threatening. Deputies say Cooper violated his release conditions by possessing guns and explosives. He now faces additional charges. Business owners in Seattle's Chinatown International District are criticizing Seattle City Light after receiving just 1 to 2 days notice before planned power outages.
19: I had to hire a friend for security, and then I also stayed here myself for the last 4 nights.
20: Brian Myers says his family-friendly business had to close earlier as well. And while he understands the need for the outages,
19: because we've been asking for a long time that we need, like, better power so the power doesn't go out in the summer.
20: He does feel for fellow CID businesses and residences that suffered unexpected losses from these planned outages. Several days after the outages, Seattle City Light sent an apology letter blaming software for providing an incomplete picture of those who would be impacted, which even led to missed notifications.
14: Cairo 7 TV's Nia Bliss. And now check on your forecast. Mostly cloudy through Friday. 66 today, right around 60 Thursday and Friday. We'll see rain by early evening tomorrow into Friday morning. The weekend looks to be sunny in mid-60s. 62 and mostly cloudy over downtown Seattle. I'm Nate Connors, Cairo News Radio.
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22: Welcome back to the show. 2 hours down, 1 hour to go. Jake Skorheim sitting alongside Greg Tomlin, who is with us for the week. We'd love to have him. Let me give you guys a little peek behind the curtain. There has been some audio that I have been excited to talk about all day. It's more national in nature, so it didn't feel like something we could start the show with. And then, as you know, we got a lot of really cool segments on the show that we do that kind of build off of each other. So I couldn't put this into the 1 o'clock rundown. I couldn't put it into the question of the day. The only place that this could live is right now. And I saw a headline earlier this morning. I sent to our little group chat as we kind of are, you know, getting ready to do the show. Here's the headline. This is from Polymarket. They put this out. I just assumed that this was somehow a misunderstanding or it was fake or whatever it was. I don't know. The internet's crazy these days. This is from Polymarket. It says, The View's Sonny Hostin. I assume it's Sonny Hostin. I think it's Hostin. Is it Houston? I think it's Hostin.
0: It's Hostin.
22: Hostin. Thank you. Brady with the assist there. The View's Sonny Hostin reveals that she was the holdout juror in the infamous Butcher of Tompkins Square Park murder case, acquitting a man who killed and boiled his victim on grounds of insanity. The real story of the Butcher of Tompkins Square, I knew nothing about. I believe this was back in the early 90s. I had to look it up. I'm not an East Coast guy. It was probably bigger news on the East Coast. It might have been more national news, but again, at the time, I would have been like 9 years old, maybe six. So this is not something my parents would have like tucked me into bed at night and been like, hey, you want to hear the updates on the Butcher of Tompkins Square case that's happening right now? So I don't know. Maybe everybody else knew about this. Is this the first time you'd ever heard of it?
1: First time I had heard of it. And if you have small children listening, maybe give them a 5 minute break during this segment and then bring them right back. But apparently Daniel Rakowitz was accused of killing a 26-year-old in New York in the year 1989. And after her death.
22: Be really, do me a favor here.
1: Before I get into the details.
22: If you can, just dial it back as much as you can for the details, because I could barely read through them. They were so horrific. Just try to replace horrible things with things that aren't so horrible so that it's more palatable for the audience who might have kids.
1: I'm going to ask ChatGPT to replace the gory details here with euphemisms. Okay. And here's what it comes up with, okay?
22: Thank you.
1: All right, well, wait, it takes like 2 seconds to process, but... The details are very nasty, disturbing.
22: It's disturbing.
1: Over the top. Okay, they're so gross, ChatGPT's not even giving me euphemisms for
22: it. ChatGPT says, you need to talk to someone. This is disgusting.
1: It's actually reporting me to the authorities for putting in the details. Basically, this guy was accused of then dismembering a person's body, boiling the body parts, and then feeding them to the homeless.
22: Oh, geez, Louise.
1: You can't make this stuff up. So it's one of the grossest... like criminal law cases ever in the country.
22: It's absolutely horrible. So Sonny
1: Hostin was on the jury for this case, apparently. Nobody knew this, but today she decided to come forward on The View and talk about it in light of the Lindsey Clancy case and the one holdout in that trial.
22: Yes. Okay, so what's interesting about this is the holdout in the Lindsey Clancy's case, it's kind of the opposite of what happened with Sonny.
1: Mm.
22: In the Lindsey Clancy case, you have one juror who says, I'm not willing to say that this woman was not guilty by reason of insanity. I still think that she was guilty of killing her kids. If you read into the case and you look at all of the pre-planning and all of the ways that she assured her husband was going to be out of the house and something that didn't happen after the fact, I think probably many of you might come down where he came down. I know I certainly would. But Sonny was the opposite. She was the holdout juror who was saying, like, listen, guys, we can't convict this guy because he's criminally insane. And that's why we need to let him off on grounds of insanity. And it's like a bizarro world, 12 angry men. She flips the entire group. And listen to her description of this. And just imagine, as she's describing this, all of her ladies in The View are sitting there.
1: Dumbstruck.
22: Kind of dumbstruck. And then at one point you can see like physically they start inching away from her, which I don't know if they were doing like consciously, but they're all like, let me get a little bit of distance from this lady because I just don't want to be in the same camera shot as she's describing this. We're going to play it for you its entirety. It's kind of wild. Listen to this. Also ask yourself, if you were this holdout juror, is this the kind of anecdote you would be sharing with people? Or is this maybe part of your past? You just say, you know what? It's not for group consumption.
2: I was a holdout juror in a case, in the Daniel Rakowitz case. I don't know if people remember it, the Butcher of Tompkins Square Park. It was in 19...
23: 19- the guy who ate the victims?
2: Yes.
23: You were on that jury?
24: Yes, you're going to need to explain more.
22: She goes, no, the other one. No, it's good. Yeah, that guy.
2: Yes, I was. And
24: we never heard this story before.
2: It was before I went to law school.
24: Oh, because I would have never put you on
2: and when I brought it up at the Hot Topics meeting, I don't think everyone believed me. And then my producer looked it up, and
1: they
2: I'm in the New York Times. And apparently, several jurors questioned afterwards said one holdout juror was principally responsible
23: for
2: preventing them from returning a guilty verdict. That was me. And it was because I saw clearly that he was psychotic.
23: Of course.
2: He was in a psychosis. He did not mean to kill her. And once he killed her, he panicked.
22: Okay, so I think there's a good argument to be made that where she's going with this up until right now, I could see how somebody go, you know what? Yeah, that does sound like kind of insane. And yeah, like crazy things happen. And then it just keeps getting worse and worse and worse.
2: He chopped up her body parts. Yeah.
22: Again, if you have kids in the car, we apologize. We're not trying to ruin their day. That's not what we're about here. Hopefully your kids are in school or they're too young to know what's going on. So here we go.
2: S boiled her body parts, tried to commit the perfect crime, and then fed her.
0: And you got this guy off?
2: And no. And but he fed, that's how much I believe in the insanity defense. And he fed her body parts to the unhoused.
3: Excuse me, can I move over?
2: Yes, I don't need to be around. But all that being said, it was so clear to me in the jury room, and we were sequestered for 9 days. One juror threw a chair at me. They were so angry with me, but one by one, I picked them off and said, what about this? What about that? And we ended up all 12 unanimously voting that he was not criminally responsible.
23: Just by hungry.
0: Reason See, that's my issue with the law.
2: Of insanity.
0: But
2: he is still in a mental institution being treated.
0: That's
2: a different type of prison, and he's being treated because he's sick.
1: Okay, he just needs to be treated.
22: Here's the thing. There's two. I have two thoughts about this.
1: Lay them on me.
22: Here, and these are not controversial things. I believe that he is criminally insane. It seems to me that those are insane actions. I could believe how somebody could arrive at that conclusion if they were being asked to make a decision on a man's life in a jury situation. Do I still think he's guilty of doing it? Yes. Do I still think that there is evil in the world? Yes. And you can't just excuse all behavior to say that, oh, because it's insane to do something evil, then they must be insane. You could make that argument for every time somebody ever kills anybody, because any normal person would go like, yeah, you would never murder somebody. But there's clearly people out there who murder people who are guilty of murdering. So this guy sounds straight up evil to me. And I don't know what's going on with this situation. It's a long time ago. I'm glad I didn't have to be on the jury. I certainly wouldn't want to hear that evidence. But she seems to be saying like that she's virtuous somehow for getting him off on insanity plea. And that's the part, like the brag about it is the part that's confusing to me.
1: Yeah, and you brought this up earlier, but she clearly sees herself as Henry Fonda in 12 Angry Men.
22: She's Henry Fonda.
1: And a more appropriate comparison would be maybe Johnny Cochran, who defended OJ, who was clearly guilty of double murder. She doesn't see her retelling of this story from her life as like a shameful admission. Rather, as Mike pointed out in our pre-show meeting, she sees it as a flex, as something to brag about. And to your point, and I wish I could disagree to make this maybe more interesting and pit ourselves against each other, but you're right. Mental health problems are real for a lot of people. Psychosis is a real thing. Sure. There are lots of individuals who need treatment and medication and so on and so forth. But what I think you and I are both sensing is something in the cultural atmosphere right now, which is we are replacing the notion of evil with explaining it away by saying it's mental health related.
22: Yeah.
1: And I resist that at its core. When the default reaction to heinous acts seems to be a desire to explain it away, I think we're entering into uncharted territory here. I think this plays into the Lindsey Clancy case. The case with Luigi Mangione, I see a lot of, the likes of Bill Burr saying, you know, shouldn't we question what would have driven him to this? That's more important than a cold-blooded murder in the streets of New York.
22: Yeah.
1: Of a married man, a father of kids, and, oh, you don't like his policy, but lots of people going, well, let's try to connect the dots. I mean, insinuating maybe Luigi Mangione had a point, and shouldn't this be the springboard for an important conversation about healthcare? No, it should be a conversation about whether or not we should put someone to death who killed someone in cold blood, out in the open. And it's just kind of sickening to me that we can't call evil out and for what it is. And we go, well, there must be something going on in their brain. There's got to be either a chemical imbalance there or maybe a justified reason for murder here. Let's talk it out.
22: Yeah.
1: That, I find that troubling. And I think Sonny Hostin's example here is kind of symbolic of that trend.
22: What's interesting too is, I saw this comparison in this Lindsey Clancy case, this murder trial that, you know, was eventually deemed a mistrial because you have the deadlocked jury. You have the one holdout juror who's the opposite of what Sonny Hostin did with her case. he's saying, no, this lady was clearly guilty in his opinion, and that's why he wasn't going to be swayed, despite what sounds like days and days and hours of the other jurors kind of belittling his opinion and all of those things. There was another case that was brought up that I saw. There was a guy named John Battaglia, and this was in Texas in 2001. He shot and killed his daughters, and they tried to use the insanity defense as well, and his daughters were young. They were like, you know, less than 10 years old. I think they were 6 and 9 years old. His defense tried to use a similar Lindsey Clancy defense in that he was suffering from different mental health issues, different prescription type things or whatever. That jury deliberated and they came back with a guilty verdict in 19 minutes. So very similar types of defense, a very different defendant, but he was found guilty and then he was eventually put to death for his crimes. In the Lindsey Clancy case, the interesting development is, and all of this talk around Sonny's claim here about, you know, in reasons of insanity. There was a clip we didn't get a chance to play the other day, which I think kind of speaks to this a little bit. Patrick Clancy did a big sit down interview with 60 Minutes, was like highly touted. His new wife also sat down as part of the interview, which comes into play here in just a second. But he was asked about where he's at right now with Lindsey Clancy, who herself is, she's still alive, obviously, and they're going to figure out whether or not they're going to try to retry that case or however that's going to work. I hope that they do. But he was asked about how does he move on from something that's clearly what he must be living in a hell, a nightmare for the rest of us. We just couldn't even imagine moving on.
1: I mean, this level of suffering and grief is not something you get over. It's something you just continually walk through for the rest of your life.
22: Yes, absolutely. Only by the grace of God is he able to even like get up out of bed and breathe every day. But like this is what he talked about. He said he had to forgive his wife. But listen to the state. Listen to what he says about specifically forgiving her. This is interesting.
3: I saw headlines that said, you know, killer mom and baby murderer, monster.
22: This is from 60 Minutes.
3: And none of them were accurate. I believe that it was her mental illness that caused that. So I shared those words. And I think when it comes to forgiveness, I also felt that if I didn't get there, I would be eaten up inside forever.
4: Did you ask Lindsey why she did it?
3: I asked her if she remembered it.
4: And what did she say?
3: She said it was like a dream. And she remembered it much in the way you would remember a dream after waking up.
4: Do you feel like you failed in some way in this period? Or do you feel like you did the best you could?
3: I think I did the best I could with what I had at the time. And I live with the outcome. I live with it every day.
4: Has she ever asked for your forgiveness?
3: No, but I gave it to her.
22: Okay, so there's a lot of interesting things there, which we could talk a lot about. I think the forgiveness part is, obviously, it's like a miraculous thing. You can make a decision to forgive somebody, and it's really more almost, it's almost ends up being more for you than for the person you're forgiving, because it releases you. We talked about this earlier, that, you know, releasing yourself from feeling the pressure of controlling everything in life. Forgiveness is a very similar feeling. If you can forgive somebody who has wronged you, you're not going to be carrying that hurt and that pain for the rest of your life, where you otherwise might hold on to it. So it's doing just as much for you as it might be doing for them. And it might be an incredible relief for the person you're forgiving as well, for, you know, like maybe an alleviation of the shame or whatever. But the thing that I find interesting about that clip, she talks about being in the defense was that she was in a psychotic state. Right. Okay. So let's imagine let's go with them for a second. She's in a psychotic state, just trying to get into the head of this holdout juror, what he might have been trying to figure out. They present all this evidence. They say that she's in a psychotic state. Even her own ex-husband there says that, you know, she was, described it almost like in a dream like sequence or whatever. Now, psychotic states and dreams you can come out of. Right? So you wake up from a dream and now you are back to the world of the awake. A psychotic state, you come out of that psychotic state. She clearly was able to go to court every day. She was cognizant. She was able to sit there as they were making arguments. They clearly didn't put her on the stand. And you have all of these different ways in which it's pretty evident that she's able to function in life now. So she's not still in a psychotic state. if she's not still in a psychotic state, why didn't she ask for forgiveness? Is there no remorse that she feels for what she did? Why didn't she come to her husband and ask that thing? If I was one of those jurors, that would weigh very heavily on me. I don't know if that was part of the presentation in the court. I don't know if that was part of the prosecution or the defense. But when they're talking about Lindsey Clancy and they're saying like, oh, well, she was in a horrible state, as if she had no control over what was happening, you would still feel remorse. You would still want to go to your husband and tearfully just say, I cannot believe that this happened. Please, please forgive me. And that to me speaks to whether or not it was actually a psychotic state, whether or not it was intentional. I don't know these answers, but these are questions that I have after hearing that.
1: Yeah, I think that's a compelling argument. And I think one of the sad things in the aftermath of the killings here of these three beautiful kids is that there has been so much national and media attention on Lindsey Clancy and less attention on the three lives lost here.
22: Yeah.
1: And we get a lot of people saying, oh, this is going to generate an important discussion about postpartum depression and postpartum psychosis and so on and so forth. And part of that just troubles me to my core, Jake, because... there's these sensational cases like this, right? This doesn't happen every day. That's why it's making national news, because it's so extreme.
22: Yeah.
1: It's so horrific.
22: I have known people who have suffered postpartum who did not do this to their children.
1: Exactly right. Yeah. And there's even a well-known movie featuring A-list actors about how difficult postpartum depression is. It stars Jennifer Lawrence and Robert Pattinson. I think it's called Die, My Love. I've yet to see it. I have limited interest in seeing it. But again, this is sort of a theme of the show in terms of cultural trends and where the narrative is going. And was really bothersome to me is that there seems to be a disproportionate amount of focus on just how difficult and awful and burdensome it is to be a mom. So much so that in extreme cases, you even go to psychosis and end up killing your kids.
22: Yeah.
1: And if you dissect the numbers a little bit, I mean, postpartum depression, by all accounts, affects about 1 in 10 mothers. Now, that's a significant mother. That's a number.
22: Yeah.
1: That's a lot. And it shouldn't be something we disregard. It should be something we talk about. But can we please get some perspective and also talking a lot about what an unmitigated blessing motherhood is to the vast majority of moms,
22: yeah,
1: who, yes, it changes mom and dad's lives fundamentally because you've brought lives into your picture now. But the richness that it adds and the beauty and the wonder, we have a demographic decline problem in the country and even around the world.
22: Specifically, okay? In Seattle, people are not having kids.
1: We're not having enough kids, yeah, as a human race. Okay.
22: Go make babies.
1: And yet we're just inundated with narratives about like, oh, how awful it is, and it can drive you to these extremes and, yeah, even lead to psychosis. I just don't think that's a good thing for us to be marinating in those stories constantly.
22: You're right, and every parent knows kids are just the best. They're difficult.
1: Yes.
22: They're all the things that people say, they're very, very challenging. And it's the best challenge in the world. You'd never change it for a million more years on this planet.
1: And it gives way to more beauty than you could ever imagine experiencing.
22: Yeah. All right. We got a lot more coming up. I got to play. There's one more clip from The View. If you thought that one was crazy, I got one more. I just got to play it when we come back. It's very interesting. This is not where I would have gone as a hot take on like the Patrick Clancy, Lindsey Clancy thing. We're going to play that and then so much more when we get back. Stick around.
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14: Good afternoon. I'm Nate Connors. A deal to end the war or annihilation? President Trump laid out those options for Iran at the UN yesterday.
27: Do I drive them into hell with no chance of survival and no hope of future greatness or generations? But I believe we'll make a deal right after the election.
14: A top Democrat on the House Armed Services Committee says a deal should have been made long ago to end the war. Washington Congressman Adam Smith tells CNN the president's approach is not working.
28: We are inflicting pain on Iran, no question.
13: but they seem able to absorb it and bring it back.
14: The president of Iran addressed the UN earlier today and ended his speech with a push for diplomacy to end the conflict, though he said his country would neither tolerate threats from the U.S. nor surrender its nuclear program. Seattle's crackdown on data-driven grocery pricing has retailers warning shoppers could lose discounts. The city council approved rules barring large grocers from using personal info to charge customers different prices. Council member Alexis Mercedes Rink sponsored the measure.
15: This is an important step that we can take to prevent AI-assisted price gouging and ensure fair discounts for everyone.
14: She says traditional coupons remain protected, but the Washington Retail Association warns personalized deals and fuel rewards could disappear, raising shoppers' bills. The measure passed 7-2. It'll take effect next year. Expedia is cutting 58 jobs in Seattle. The company filed a WARN notice with Washington's Employment Security Department, saying the permanent layoffs will affect workers at its headquarters campus on Expedia Group Way. The job cuts are expected between November 21st and December 1st. A light rail extension to Everett is getting closer. Cairo 7 TV's Jack Bilyeu reports.
16: Sound Transit says the line to Everett is its biggest extension yet.
17: Completing this spine project is something that's been laid out as a critical priority by the board and is something that we're working on every day.
16: Three are in Everett, one's in Linwood, and the rest are in unincorporated Snohomish County. Across the six planned stations and one additional provisional station, Sound Transit expects more than 25,000 people will board every day.
14: Well, less than a week left to grab a pizza at Tutabella's original location. The Seattle-based pizza chain says its Columbia City restaurant, where Tutabella first opened in 2004, will close next Friday, October 2nd. Its downtown Seattle's restaurant is shutting down the same day. Tutabella says it considered several alternatives before deciding to close the two locations. It's the latest downsizing move for the company, which recently closed its QFC kiosks in Kirkland and University Village. 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Westbound 90 at the off-ramp to South 5 here in Seattle. A collision blocks the left lanes. Looks like you can still get to the off-ramp, but you're backed up to Rainier Avenue right now. South 5 heavy from 50th in the downtown. Linwood to Seattle looking pretty good at just 20 minutes. North 5 is packed prior to the West Seattle Bridge past I-90. Again, between Mercer and the Ship Canal Bridge, we're up to 25 minutes to clear downtown. Bellevue to South Center, 25 minutes. 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All right, mostly cloudy through Friday. 66 for today's high. We'll cool down to 60 both Thursday and Friday, with rain by Thursday evening into Friday morning, and then sunny in mid-60s through the weekend. Mostly cloudy and 62 in downtown Seattle. I'm Nate Connors, Cairo News Radio.
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22: All right, welcome back to the show. Last segment before the break. We played this clip. It's getting a lot of play. Probably one of the more popular things circulating the internet today was this clip of Sonny Hostin talking about being the holdout juror, where there was a really bizarre, disgusting case about a guy who killed somebody and then turned to cannibalism, and also just, it's very dark. Anyway, like 12 Angry Men, but the opposite. She actually convinced the rest of the jury to get this guy off by an insanity defense. Everybody else was pretty guilty on it pretty quick, and she was like, "Hold on a second, let's think about this." We just played that clip for you, and that wasn't the only odd thing that they talked about on The View. And what's fun about this is not the topics they're discussing. Those are absolutely horrific and dark. But back in the day when I was producing for Dory Monson, we used to do a segment pretty much daily, because there was just like endless amounts of material for this. We used to call it the View Moment of the Day. And we would just take a random 30-second clip from The View and whatever they were discussing, and then we would just repackage it to you guys, and then we'd all have a real good laugh, because it usually wasn't, get the name of the lady who says this, but she's one of the hosts of The View. And she makes the case for something that I find very interesting. Patrick Clancy recently did an interview where he talked about forgiving his wife, Lindsay, in the, even though she didn't ask for forgiveness, in the murder of their three kids. And one of the ladies on The View, Sarah Haynes, I'm sorry, that's her name, Sarah Haynes,
0: She noticed something else about the interview with Patrick Clancy in 60 Minutes that she took issue with. I want you to listen to her suggestion here and then see if this is anywhere where your head would have gone. And then let's examine why that might be. All right, we'll talk about it. Listen to this.
2: What bothers me is he talks about forgiving her, which I love, but he focuses on that and never jumps to what so many people struggle with. How did the marital love end so quickly when you admit openly your wife got sick? She got sick. It doesn't mean you can be with him, and it doesn't mean it doesn't remind you of the worst day of your life. But I would hope, and like in sickness and in health, he said everyone was worried about her. They were tragically, their arms were around her as she was going down the drain. I would hope that my husband wouldn't sit there and just move right along.
4: So
2: and
4: like I've, not.
0: By the way, I'm pausing real fast. She's placing herself in the scenario where I guess in the comparison that she's making that she has done something awful to her kids. Is that what she's saying? She's saying, I hope that my husband wouldn't just move along. This has taken a very dark turn.
1: I'm trying to follow, and I'm equally perplexed and dismayed at some of the reasoning here.
18: That he's remarried now, and
2: no, I can't pretend to know timelines or like when you meet someone. Or some people need love and they need to fill themselves again. I'm not shaming him on any of that. I just don't know why we skip straight to skipping all the marital things. Did he, when they talked in prison and she didn't ask for forgiveness? Is that when he served her the papers? That's what
4: stood out to me, because I felt similarly while watching it to you, but then him admitting she...
0: What? What is happening? Greg, you take this one.
1: Again, the conversation is now taking all these twists and turns to almost starting to act like Lindsay Clancy is the victim here. And not only did she, quote unquote, lose her three kids, now she lost a husband who should have stood by her in the midst of her mental health crisis.
0: How dare this guy move on from a woman who,
1: I mean,
0: yes, did she end the life
1: again,
0: of her three
1: we're
0: kids?
1: Forgetting the heinous murder at the core of this thing and branching off into weird tangents that don't seem to really be the fulcrum of what the main takeaways should be here.
19: Yeah, so in this rhetorical situation, has Sarah Haynes killed her kids?
0: I mean,
19: is that what she's trying to say here?
0: She obviously is. I think she's placing herself in this situation in a weird... There is a weird comparison that I don't think she maybe fully thought
19: through. There's a disconnect for sure.
0: I just don't get... I think it's okay that this guy... I don't question for a second why he moved on and he decided that he could no longer be married to somebody who killed his children.
1: She even kind of answered her own question.
0: What's strange to me is I feel like they're just looking for reasons to try to now, like you were saying, what can we do to defend the indefensible? Let's put it on Patrick Clancy and let's say that this is the, you know what? This guy didn't live up to his end of the bargain. When they stood up there,
1: sickness and in health,
0: and when they stood up there and they pledged their love to each other until death do us part, I mean, he should have foreseen the possibility that she goes through a difficult time and ends up doing the most heinous thing that somebody could possibly do in life. And in that case, I mean, you know, he did take the vows. That to me is just so far beyond. I don't even know how to square that other than to just highlight it and go like, good golly, I don't even know what to say about that. It's one of those crazy things. And that's what you're getting every day on that show, I guess. I'm going to start tuning in. I had not watched it in years, but I'm going to start checking it for show material because I do feel like it is very fertile ground. Very fertile ground indeed. All right. We have a lot of stuff still to get to, which we have not yet gotten to. This was interesting. Jason Rance talked to a guy who's a state representative. His name is Josh Penner. And he noticed something that was kind of interesting. There is voter pamphlets that are going out, and he looked at and found that there might be an issue with text being off, and there might be a difference in the text which describes the different initiatives. Listen to this. This is very interesting.
20: I hadn't seen how it was going to be laid out or argued in the ballot. I opened up the Secretary of State's files on their website, and I realized one side looked bigger than the other and started digging into it. And sure enough, you know, something that hadn't happened in the past was that font size had not been differentiated in past elections. But in each initiative this year, it's very clear that there was a font size difference. And it's, to me, it gave a preference to the anti-perspective of the initiatives, you know, the progressive keep the law as is perspective.
22: Why do you think that they would give different fonts, Greg, if he is correct? And they have seemed to confirm that that actually was something that happened.
1: And they initially denied it.
22: They initially denied, and now it's confirmed different fonts. So what would be the reasoning behind that if you were a very cynical person?
1: Get into the voter's subconscious and say, oh, the bigger font, that must mean it's more feasible than the little
22: that really sticks out. Yeah. I wonder why that's making such an impression with me. It must be because that's the one that I agree with. As somebody's reading one of these initiatives and the no or yes, if you have one that's very big and easy to read and then you have one that's slightly smaller, there is a very subtle subconscious suggestion. You're totally right.
1: The Secretary of State office, again, initially denied this and then said, oh, it was kind of a copy and paste error. Oops. Whoopsie.
22: Jeez Louise. That was a great interview. You can read more about that at SeattleRed.com. Jason talked to Representative Josh Penner, and there's an accompanying video with a lot more audio where they get into the finer details of why and how this could even possibly happen. Also, is it even possible to fix it now? No, but it's a very interesting conversation. Check that out. All right, we got a lot more coming up. We got last call. We got your text messages next. Stick around. We will be right back.
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3: And in the worst case?
5: I said to him, if something happens to Dennis, what would I do exactly? 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And that right there was like peace of mind.
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22: All right, welcome back to the show. It is last call. We got a bunch of text messages we're going to get to, but I just want to start off with some gratitude. Thank you guys so much for tuning in. We have so much great interaction with you all on the text line at 888-973-5476. Also, just all the different social media stuff or whatever. Even if you don't ever reach back out to the show, we feel like we're reaching out to you here. I do feel like we are getting such a great reaction from the listeners. You guys are such a vital, the most important part of the show. Couldn't do this without you. So thank you for taking your time to spend it with us. And with that being said, let's get into some of these responses here, Greg.
1: Yeah, on the topic of Sunny Hostin and the ladies on The View talking about the Lindsey Clancy case, Eric in Columbia City. I've never understood why mental health comes into a criminal trial outside of sentencing. First question, did this person commit this crime? Second question, if found guilty, what is the appropriate punishment?
22: George in Poulsbo said, it's not a surprise. What do you expect? She's whacked out wacko. He's talking about one of the View ladies there.
1: I think George would have been one of the dissenting jurors in this case.
22: I believe so.
1: Kara, the cleaning lady, asking for forgiveness whether you're in or over a psychotic state admits guilt. That's my best guess. Guess why she wouldn't ask for forgiveness? I feel like that's what a lawyer would advise her to do.
22: Thank you, Kara, the cleaning lady, very much. All right, on tipping, which we got a million text messages for, Jacob in the 253 says, tipping is okay, but should be seen as a flat rate, not as a percentage of the food. The burger and the steak from the same restaurant walk the same distance from the kitchen to the table, but one costs $20 and the other costs $40. I'm going to give you $5 tip for either. Very interesting.
1: B in Puyallup, I like this text because this is actually what I say when I perform live music. B says, tips are appreciated, but never expected. I've been in the restaurant industry for 30 plus years. Do you really think most people in the service industry just operate under the basis of I don't expect it?
22: I love that, B. I hope that's
1: true. I do like that perspective, though.
22: Justin in Tacoma, I do not tip when I'm not helped and served at a table. Straight up.
1: Todd in Berrien, do you tip at McDonald's? And Justin in Enumclaw, I never tipped because we don't go out anymore.
22: Everything is so expensive. Pamela in Black Diamond says, COVID ruined the tipping culture on every level. Everybody and their dog now expects a tip from just standing behind the counter. I have been in the hospitality industry my entire life. Every penny I have gotten, I have earned.
1: Sometimes I forget how many things we can trace back directly to trends that developed during COVID. I do think that's one of them.
22: And let me ask you this question, just more of a macro question. Are any of them positive?
1: I still work partly from home. So for me, I would say that's positive.
22: But all of the major ones, they're kind of negative. Mm. A lot of them. All right, go ahead. Sorry.
1: 425, I thought when we were tipping tipped employees making $3 an hour. Now they're making the same as everybody else. So why am I tipping?
22: Great question. Joey says, I tip on takeout because I feel I'm supporting local businesses and the people who work there. Tips generally get split between servers and cooks. Even though you order takeout, the cooks are still doing work. So tip people. I will say this, Joey. If it is a local little like I have a teriyaki place I go to once a week. I overtip. I never sit in the restaurant. I've never eaten in the restaurant. They've never served me for longer than 20 seconds when I walk in the door and I pick up my food. But I overtip because I really like the old couple who runs the place and I want to see them stay in business.
1: Shannon writes,

0: her tip because I really like the old couple who runs the place and I want to see them stay in business.
1: Shannon writes, I tip when I pick up at a teriyaki restaurant.
0: Thank you, Shannon.
1: Because they always allow me to swap out the rice for vegetables and don't charge anything extra. I usually say hold the salad and double up the rice when I'm at the teriyaki restaurant and always ask for extra sauce. That's why I tip there.
0: I like the salad. It's basically just like
1: liquid mayonnaise. My wife loves them too.
0: I love them.
1: Really?
0: And then the extra like dressing in the little thing that it comes in. I sprinkle that all over my teriyaki.
1: It's double up on carbs for me.
0: Makes it feel fancy. On Katie Wilson, Kevin in Seattle says, my belief is that this mayor is inexperienced, but her staff are conniving and manipulative. Oh, Kevin, thank you.
1: Laura in Pierce County, I would not be surprised if Katie Wilson was never told no and that she was wrong in her entire life. I'm pretty sure mommy and daddy gave her trophies for just showing up.
0: I see a lot of what you're saying, Laura, and I don't think you're far off. All right, on that Georgia couple who survived the Nepal tragedy, Doug in Mount Vernon says this is like the butterfly effect. Greg's garage door gets left open in one part of the world, and it affects a couple traveling halfway around the world. Interesting. I'd never heard that way to describe it. It's usually the butterfly wings, which is why it's called the butterfly effect. But, Doug, thank you very much.
1: The 360 chimes in on the religious aspect of this story. The Georgia couple was questioning God as to why they were spared in the Nepal tragedy. This texter says, it's because God still has a purpose for you and it's not your time. So keep trucking and do great things.
0: It's very nice. I'm going to read these initiatives real fast, Greg. These initiative responses, and then you can read this text, which Mike has deemed the text of the day. And I think he's probably right. Layla on the initiatives and taxes. She says, I'm a small business owner. I will benefit from the millionaire's tax because I'm not going to pay the B&O tax, but I will vote to repeal it because I'm thinking about my kids. You don't need more taxes on everybody. Scott in the 360 says, I would be in favor of an income tax if they remove the property tax. Alec in Pierce County says something similar. He says, if they got rid of every single other tax we have and we traded that for a flat tax across the board and that it's no more, I'd be on with that sort of an income tax. And then Mark in Linwood finishes taxes out. He says, there are 5 Washington State Supreme Court positions on the ballot this election. If you don't like the Supreme Court decisions, you need to vote.
1: All right. And text of the day designated for Jeff in Port Angeles, who chimed in. Every single day I open my eyes is the next greatest day of my life. When I go to sleep, I wake up again, and that's the next greatest day of my life. I thank God every single day.
0: I think Jeff's got his priorities right.
1: He's got it figured out, I think.
0: Jeff has it figured out. Absolutely.
2: Wholesome content is wholesome, as we say.
0: Yep. It's very nice. Good stuff. All right, Mike, thank you very much for today. It's
2: You're
0: been
2: welcome.
0: A pleasure. Greg, we should come back and do this tomorrow.
1: Looking forward to it.
0: Let's
1: Thanks,
0: do it.
1: Spike, for giving up your chair, and we'll do it a few more days until he gets back.
0: John Curley is coming up next. Thank you guys all for hanging with us today. If you want any extra stuff, we got social media stuff that we're posting all the time. You can also check us out at mynorthwest.com, and I hope you have a great rest of your day. We'll see you back here tomorrow. Bye-bye.
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5: ABC News, I'm Brian Clark. Iran's president at the United Nations General Assembly said his country will not be bullied, but left the door open for negotiations with the United States. ABC News has counted at least 16 incumbent Republicans in Congress or in key races who've called for an end to the war. The top Democrat in the House, Hakeem Jeffries, said,
6: "Now, it's interesting to me that several of them who are in tight races and are on the verge of losing, including in places like Iowa, or Michigan, or Wisconsin, are all now starting to say the war needs to end."
5: And the war is set to be a major issue when President Trump hosts China's Xi Jinping for a state visit. The president will greet Xi on the tarmac at Joint Base Andrews. Federal judge in Washington did not immediately rule in the lawsuit over President Trump's ban of three media organizations from the White House. This is ABC News. The owners of Camp Mystic in Central Texas could face criminal sanctions in connection with last year's deadly flooding. ABC's Jim Ryan has more.
7: Search warrants executed on the Eastland family, owners of Camp Mystic since 1939, suggest that the Eastlands may face criminal charges related to the deaths of 25 campers and two counselors in last year's Hill Country flood. Co-owner Dick Eastland also died in the disaster. The New York Times quotes affidavits suggesting that charges could include manslaughter, criminally negligent homicide, and child abandonment.
5: The owners are already facing five civil lawsuits. An attorney for former NFL star Antonio Brown says he'll accept a plea deal in an attempted murder case that could have sent him to prison for decades, saying he'll only serve probation because the deal was too good to pass up. Brown's accused of firing shots at a man at a Miami boxing match in 2025. He had invoked the state's Stand Your Ground law. I'm Brian Clark, ABC News.
8: Coming up, a questionable rollout of a gun violence reduction plan in Seattle. It's after Nate Connors at the traffic desk.
9: All right, Aaron, it's brought to you by Seattle Sports. Let's start with some good news here in Seattle. 9th Avenue just reopened minutes ago at the Convention Center, returning an easy entrance to the express lanes for our downtown drivers. All right, Everett to Marysville, a 10-minute commute. North 5 is heavy at 526, slowly thinning out as you make your way to Highway 2. Eastbound 526, still bumper-to-bumper, approaching Evergreen Way over to I-5. Everett to Seattle, a mere 40 minutes, just a little crowding in Linwood. You'll get heavy from 50th again in the downtown Seattle. Everett to Bellevue in comparison, just a half hour. 405 is wide open till you hit Bellevue. And then from there, we've got our normal backup forming from 520 to Northeast 44th there in Renton. It is heavy between Southeast 8th and Cold Creek Parkway. North 5 in Seattle were packed just before the West Seattle Bridge to I-90. Again, between Mercer and the Ship Canal Bridge. About 25 minutes to get through downtown. Seattle to Federal Way is up to a 40-minute trip. And southbound 167 already bumper to bumper from State Route 18 into Puyallup. Search Seattle Sports on YouTube and click subscribe to get fresh video content daily. Cairo News Radio, real-time traffic. I'm Nate Connors.
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8: Good afternoon. I'm Aaron Granillo. New questions surrounding the plan to crack down on gunfire in Seattle. Cairo Radio's Luke Ducey has uncovered a contradiction with how the mayor presented her plan as a coordinated strategy.
10: Both the King County prosecutor and U.S. attorney tell Cairo they had no idea the mayor was rolling out her plan. They never saw a draft and learned about it on TV. And a quote from prosecutor Lisa Mannion appeared in the mayor's announcement, even though CARE chief Amy Barden says she requested that quote for CARE's work, not the mayor's plan.
11: I reached out to her directly and said, listen, you know, can you provide a quote? After that, I don't know about the mayor's blog using it. I don't know, but it was supposed to be about this work moving to CARE.
10: It appears the mayor's office used the credibility of the prosecutor's office to sell their plan when prosecutors say they knew nothing about it. Luke Ducey, Cairo News Radio.
8: You can read much more about this on MyNorthwest.com. Two children missing from Redmond since December 2023 are now back with their father. Marshals found them safe in the Washington, D.C. area last week. Investigators say their mother took them after losing custody. The search stretched across three states before investigators located the children. Seattle's crackdown on data-driven grocery pricing has retailers warning shoppers could lose discounts. City Council approved those rules barring large grocers from using personal data to charge customers different prices. Councilmember Alexis Mercedes-Rink sponsored the measure.
12: This is an important step that we can take to prevent AI-assisted price gouging and ensure fair discounts for everyone.
8: The Washington Retail Association, however, warns personalized deals and fuel rewards could disappear, raising shoppers' bills. Measure passed 7-2. It takes effect next year. Seahawks coach Mike McDonald says he called Broncos coach Sean Payton to apologize. That after video leaked of McDonald describing a 2024 dispute over Seattle using video footage from Denver's training camp. McDonald says those comments were not meant to be public.
13: It's a lesson learned. I got to be better in that moment for understanding, like, I'm responsible for what I say, really, no matter the circumstance, whether you're mic'd up, whether you're not, whether you have some certain type of understanding. So, you know, I fell short that moment.
8: McDonald says Coach Payton handled the apology well. The teams meet in week 6. Now to your forecasts. We have cloudy skies for this afternoon and more clouds tomorrow with temperatures dipping a bit into the weekend. A chance for some light rain also come tomorrow night. Right now, 65 degrees in downtown Seattle. I'm Aaron Granillo, Cairo News Radio.
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3: Here we go. John Gurley's show might be something new I start tonight. See that? Like
14: probably where you're watching the video.
3: I realize I don't use the chair enough.
15: Looks like you're getting Rickrolled when you do it.
3: I like this. You share more. You get more decisions. Hey, everybody. Well, the show's getting started.
5: It's a prop.
3: Yeah. Now I sound like Al Pacino. Too much coffee? Yes. Here we go. Unfortunately, Nick is back from Park City, and she is exhausted, hasn't slept in 3 or 4 days. So our energy is completely off, so it's going to be a very weird drive back to Cleveland tonight. All right.
16: How's she doing, bud?
3: Huh?
16: How's she doing?
3: Her friend, those of you that have been following, good friend, Ryan Cutter, Sunday afternoon, Nick calls me at 2:30 in the morning, 2:30 in the afternoon, Ryan's dead. I said, how's Nina? Not good. Ryan was a helicopter pilot flying to put out fires, and we had him on the show. And I remember asking him about the job. I said, it's extremely dangerous. He goes, yeah, but that's kind of what makes it fun. And Joe and Nate, kind of weird, a couple of days earlier, were just thinking all the fires and all the helicopter crashes. How's Ryan doing? And here's a guy that knew that the job was dangerous, but that's what gave it thrill for him. He'd working 8 hours, dropping the bucket down. They don't know how it happened. It was a massive mechanical malfunction with the helicopter, and bodies burned beyond recognition. So now the parents have come in from New Hampshire, and Nina doesn't want to be alone, so she's got
14: Nick stayed with her and slept in the same bed with her and just tried to calm her down. But anyway, it's so strange to see a big story like that. You might have seen it was in Yosemite where the helicopter went down. But that we know these guys, and I know Ryan. So the whole family was around before the parents got there the other day. And Ryan had a collection of whiskeys, and he was on this shelf there in the house. And you'd look at it all the time, and you're like, hey, is that a, what is that? Was that 12 year? Was that? Yeah. And you're like, ah, never offered it to anybody. He was extremely selfish with his whiskey. So a bunch of friends got together the other day around the kitchen table, and one of them looked up and goes, there's his whiskey. And somebody said, yeah, screw him. And they all got it out and drank it. So anyway, that's what the family's going through. But news continues. Life continues. Someone like Ryan would not want anybody to be like, look, I took my chances. I saved a lot of lives. And
16: it was worth
14: lost
16: it.
14: Mine in the effort. Yeah. All right. 10 lesbians walk into a bar. And 20 million people comment on it. Have you heard the story of what's coming out of Boston? You probably have at this point. So there was a lesbian bar in Boston, a western part of Boston, and you had to wear a mask, but you had to wear the N95 masks. So they let everybody in there, but you had to wear the mask all the time, which is weird because it's a bar, so people are actually drinking. And so I guess you'd take the mask off temporarily, exposing yourself to the COVID, and then you'd have to put the mask back on again. However it worked for them, but didn't work for the people that owned the bar. Because they were extremely sympathetic to everybody that would come through. Yes, they had a cover charge, but they would often sort of let that go if somebody couldn't afford the cover charge. And then if somebody couldn't afford to pay for the beers or whatever else they were drinking in between putting their masks up and down, they just said, oh, don't worry about it. Well, eventually, within a short period of time, they're broke. Broke ass, broke. They owe $50,000 to the landlord, and they got so many problems, and they don't know where to come up with the money. So then they send out a message saying, hey, want to let you know, we're going to try to get more people to come in here because they were just catering to lesbians that are willing to wear N95 masks. So they said on Saturday, we're going to open it up so you can wear a mask. If you don't want to wear a mask, you don't have to, but we really need to do something because if not, we're going to go out of business. So that's a setup to the story, which, by the way, has now become the most read story from the Boston Globe in I don't know how long. And Joe found out that the Boston Globe has said now that more than two million people have now signed up to subscribe to the Boston Globe.
16: Yeah, it's their most read story of the year. They've thousands of new subscribers because you have to subscribe to read the whole thing.
14: Yeah, you
16: have a paywall workaround. But it's been a boon for them.
14: I'll read for you in just a little bit the reactions from the people that go to the bar. I'll give you a little bit of some. So the people that were going to the bar are so upset with the people that own the bar. They're saying things like, I hope your venue gets firebombed for robbing my fellow immune compromised people of their Saturday plans just to scrape extra revenue from the ableists. This is wildly insensitive and dismissive. Of course, somebody's got to throw racism in there. If you spread disease that disables and kills, you do not love me. Because I think one of the owners says, we love you. Does COVID not dispose people on Saturday night? Very confused by the disregard for the community care. People like you disabled people like you kill disabled people in the name of your own leisure and convenience. Okay, that gives you some idea. We have a million of them. I'm going to go back to 1986. There was in California, there was this guy who says, I can solve a whole bunch of problems in society. Crime, drugs, unwanted pregnancies, rape, everything. What we need to do is we need to instill in the children in California self-esteem. Because if you have high self-esteem, you won't do bad things. So he smudged together a bunch of bad data, put it before the governor, or might have been the, it was the governor, and they're like, nah, we ain't gonna play. So then he goes back, he rearranges the numbers around a little bit, and they agree to the program. They spend like $245,000 on this program to be able to make self-esteem part of the classroom. Well, it didn't work. In fact, it backfired. And then, because they were teaching every kid, you're great no matter what. Remember Barney's song, I Love You, You Love Me, that stuff? Well, in 2003, Roy Baumeister, who was a pro self-esteem guy, starts to look at it and says, man, we have really, really done a great disservice to these kids. Inflated self-worth, hypersensitivity, sensitive to criticism, lashing out with anger and deep resentment based on some just positive or negative feedback. College kids were then scoring higher in narcissist scores from 1980 to 2005. There was a steady rise in the number of kids that were going to see the school nurse because they reported more injuries than they had ever had before. In 2012, Jonathan Haidt, with the book Closing of the American Mind, talked about anxiety and depression spiking for teenagers and for folks in their early 20s. In 2005, red pens were banned because red pens were seen as creating harm to the child. And this did not come from the parents. It came from the teachers. The teachers were called by parents saying, every time my child sees red on the paper, it's very upsetting and I can't comfort him. Can you please do something about it? So then teachers there in Connecticut started teaching and started grading with purple pens. And then eventually it spread across the United States because Bic noticed a huge spike in the purchasing of purple pens because purple was seen by the parents and then as the administrators would then support it as non-threatening, neutral, non-judgmental, supportive of the child's self-esteem. So this is where it comes from. Now, I got to tell you, I remember one day when I was a kid and I was over the Walsh's house. Now, the Walsh's, there were 18 of them. Mrs. Walsh had three miscarriages, so she spent the first 24 years of her life pregnant. And when you went to the Walsh's house and you had breakfast at the Walsh's house or dinner or lunch there, or you played in a pickup football game, no matter what it was, you never experience pain. My brother and I talked about this all the time. One time, Chuck says he bit into a grilled cheese sandwich that had just come out of the oven. And by the way, they had gigantic, like, huge restaurant-like appliances in there to cook for everybody, to make stuff, because they had to make so much. They would go through four or five loaves of bread every 2 days. So Danny, who was in charge of the grilled cheese sandwiches, made the grilled cheese sandwich. Chuck goes to bite into it. It burns the roof of his mouth so bad that it starts to swell up. He looks around and realizes, who do I complain to? He started to cry, and then he caught himself and realized no one's going to care because everyone was so busy trying to get the next grilled cheese sandwich off of the plate because there was just a limited amount of food for everybody. And you realize at a certain point, your feelings and your pain needs to be always in check with, is it really that big of a deal? Are you really that hurt? But in the constant sort of bubbling up of the swamp of victimhood, where everyone's pain needs to trump the other person's pain so that that person's feelings could be recognized over somebody else's feelings. And then you end up with this almost absurd Portlandia life. This is going back to 2019. We use it all the time. This is DSA. Was this in Canada or in the United States?
16: This one was in the United States.
14: United States, yeah. This is them trying to get their convention off the ground. Listen to this.
17: Quick point of privilege. Quick point of personal privilege.
18: Yes.
17: Guys, first of all, James Jackson, Sacramento, he, him. I just want to say, can we please keep the chatter to a minimum? I'm one of the people who's...
14: Okay, here's his problem, right? He's got a physical problem. John James, he, him, right? So already the he, him thing is like, okay, you know, I'm part of that group, but then here he's got a problem. What's his problem?
17: Jackson, Sacramento, he, him. I just want to say, can we please keep the chatter to a minimum? I'm one of the people who's very, very prone to sensory overload.
14: Okay. Yeah, you're one of the people. Okay, sensory overload. Got it. So
17: there's a lot of whispering and chatter going on. It's making it very difficult for me to focus. Please, can we just, I know it's, we're all fresh and ready to go, but can we please just keep the chatter to a minimum?
14: Yeah. John Curley, he, him. I'm one of those people that's not fresh. So just letting you know, I'm not fresh in the morning. No, I'm fresher later on the afternoon. So just letting you know that I'm not one of the, he, John James said, we're fresh in the morning. I'm not. So I don't know if he's judging me for not being fresh.
17: It's affecting my ability to focus. Thank you.
18: Thank you, comrade. Okay. Is there a speaker against name
14: point
18: chapter?
14: Again, just try to get the name out. Just try to get started.
19: Privilege. Point of personal privilege.
18: Yes.
19: Please.
14: Imagine what this guy looks like. I don't want to be judgmental, but what do you think he looks like? Ooh. A lot of food on his clothes?
16: Definitely.
14: Yeah, yeah. Let's see.
18: Is there a speaker against name chapter pronoun?
14: A lot of bags, a lot of plastic bags on his arm. Like, he carry around a lot of bags. Got a lot of bags and stuff.
16: Mountain Dew drinker for sure.
14: And totes. Got a lot of toting, a lot of totes and stuff. Open-toed shoes. Yes or no?
16: Point of privilege.
14: Yes.
16: I need to hear more of this clip before I can make it.
17: It's affecting my ability to focus. Thank you.
14: We know.
18: Thank
14: we know.
18: You, comrade. Okay. Is there a speaker against name point chapter pronoun?
19: Privilege. Point of personal privilege.
18: Yes.
19: Please do not use gendered language to address everyone.
14: Yeah. What do you think? What else?
16: Doesn't wash his hair.
14: Yeah.
16: Has very long hair.
14: Yes.
16: A little bit of a neck beard.
14: Yep, yep, yep.
16: He's like a nerd socialist.
14: I'm going to go, could have a bat in the cave, you know, a boogie in the nose.
16: Oh, yeah, yeah, sure.
14: Okay.
18: Okay.
14: It was like, okay.
17: Point of privilege once again.
14: I'll go back to this guy again.
18: Okay.
17: Once again, hi, James Jackson, Sacramento DSA, he, him.
14: This guy still, he's coming back?
17: I have already asked people to be mindful of the chatter of their comrades who are sensitive to sensory overload.
14: Yeah.
17: And that goes double for the heckling and the hissing. It is also triggering to my anxiety. Like, to be comradely isn't just for, like, you know, let's keep things civil or whatever. It's so that people aren't going to get triggered and so that it doesn't affect their performance as a delegate, okay? Your need to express yourself is important, but your need to express yourself...
14: See, this is essential. Here it is. So your need, right, you want to express yourself, right, but in this guy's rule, this guy's world, get ready because...
17: Should not trump or over... Like, I see,
14: you can't even express it.
17: See that no one's clapping for me. It could be because I'm not engaging, but it also is because everyone.
14: So your need. So you want to express yourself, but you got to understand my problems. Right, my self-diagnosed problem of whatever it is. It needs to take precedent over your need. Right. So we always building this hierarchy of loser world. So we just keep going to finally you get to the top where it's the person who's most effed up who's in charge. But then you're going to have somebody that's even more screwed up than that person to come over top of that person. But the person who's now in charge of all the other screwed up people can't lead because they've got some other problem. So then you got to get somebody from the bottom to get to the top. But then that person at the top is somehow judging everybody else. You see how just this, it's just swirling always in its own excrement. and then
17: doing this, and that's really important because those loud bursts of noise, even though this is a noisy space, we can do something like reducing that. That's really important.
14: This guy.
17: So please don't clap, shoot up these. We have a lot of disabled comrades.
14: Oh, here we
17: and,
14: go.
17: And a lot of those are invisible disabilities. You don't know who
14: yeah, right.
17: it is that is having a more difficult time navigating this space, and this space was not created with all of their needs in mind.
14: And that's why folks that are like, oh my God, that socialists are going to take over. They're going to destroy the world. They're going to take over the government. Don't worry about it. They can't even get a meeting started. So don't worry. Listen, here's the beauty part. They can't even call a roll call, right? So this is an extreme example, just as a extreme example of people going into the lesbian bar and being all upset about it. The one person, you're not sensitive to all of us, but then at the same time, asking their building to get firebombed.
16: How about this one? If you're only concerned with protecting yourself at the cost of death of others, you're no better than a fascist. And by the reminder, this is because they had a one night
14: yes.
16: mask optional night.
14: These are their fans.
16: Yeah, these are
14: the people who've been going. Classic white and white aligned people with their nice culture is so backhanded.
16: If this were the AIDS epidemic, you'd be on the side of people who were against prophylactics and believed AIDS patients should be hidden from the public and left to die alone.
14: Just say that you're complicit in mass disabling event and get over. The delivery of news about mask optional Saturdays is insensitive and condescending.
16: If you want to pander to capitalism and white supremacy, go right ahead. You wouldn't be the first white and white adjacent people in history to do so. What does white adjacent mean?
14: Oh, God. Oh, it's sad. You know, but these people have learned a lesson. They're going to close. They owe $50,000 to the landlord.
16: Yeah.
14: Yeesh. So, don't worry, everybody. The DSA stuff. Relax on that. Relax. I'm reading the two chapters in on this book. They brought, when Biden was in there, and they were starting about Israel and Hamas and Palestine, and they're trying to come up with military plans. They brought in sensitivity cultural advisors to sit in on the meetings while they're trying to figure out what kind of military strategy they're going to take so that people's language in the meetings wouldn't harm other people. Yeah. Whew. Here's Nate checking traffic. Nathan.
9: Thanks, John. This one brought to you by your Seattle Mariners. Linwood to Seattle, taking a half hour. Got about a mile and a half of slowing through Linwood, but you're close to the speed limit here. You'll clear out near 212, and then it's wide open to hit Ravenna Boulevard in the U District, where it jams up all the way down to I-90. North 5, heavy backups between the West Seattle Bridge and Ship Canal Bridge. 25 minutes from bridge to bridge. Bellevue to South Center, we're pushing a half hour. It's heavy from Northeast 8th down to the VMAC now. Seattle to Fed Way plan on 45 minutes, really thick now between 405 and South 188, where we might have a fresh blocking problem there. Renton to Puyallup on the Valley Freeway already at 50 minutes. The north end is a little crowded from Renton pretty much into Auburn. You'll catch a little break on either side of State Route 18, and then it's solid from Algona into Puyallup. Don't miss Rick Riz's farewell weekend at T-Mobile Park this weekend against the Angels. 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Cairo News Radio, real-time traffic. I'm Nate Connors.
14: Thank you, Nate Connors. Much appreciated. You got a bad hip, shoulder, elbow, ankle, wrist, knee, whatever it is that's bugging you. And you think, well, I should probably go to see a surgeon and get that worked on. You're probably not looking forward to going under the knife. And you think, okay, I try one more thing. What else could I do? What do you know about stem cell procedures? Maybe a friend had it done. Let's see. Does it work? I can tell you, I ran into Sherry. That's just using her last name. I ran into her husband yesterday over at Lash's Thai restaurant because she heard me talking about this. 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
11: Good afternoon, I'm Aaron Granillo. A new deal between Boeing and its engineering and technical union is on the table. Cairo News Radio's Ian Sterling reports it could help avoid a strike.
5: SPIA members rejected the company's last proposal in August. Brian Corliss is with the union.
12: The main difference between the previous offer and this one is money.
5: He says if approved, members can expect a 34% raise over the next 4 years. We should find out in the next week whether the deal is accepted. Ian Sterling, Cairo News Radio.
11: One day after Seattle Mayor Kitty Wilson rolled out her proposed budget, the city's firefighters union says the spending plan could slow emergency response times. Union President Kenny Stewart says the budget calls for more than $7 million in cuts to the fire departments. Stewart warns that means fewer firefighters on duty and fewer stations open each day. Mayor's office has not yet responded to the union's criticism. Everett Mayor Cassie Franklin has announced plans to merge Everett Transit with Community Transit.
28: It's difficult to think about increasing sales tax. We all care about affordability.
11: The move would mean more bus service, but the city's transit tax would double, she says. Franklin says Everett's transit demand is projected to triple over 20 years. She argues the city's bus system cannot provide the frequent connections needed. At least 12 projectiles were found inside a sea lion that washed ashore dead in West Seattle. Casey McLean is with SR3, a marine mammal response and rehabilitation organization.
29: It's frustrating because this isn't going to solve anything. It's not going to recover salmon populations. It is not humane. So I feel that it's just really frustrating. And it is very sad, of course.
11: It's not clear who shot the sea lion or why. They are protected under the Federal Protection Act. McLean says the estimated 700-pound animal was too large to fully examine with a portable X-ray machine. Now to the traffic desk, here's Nate Connors.
9: 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Everett to Marysville, just 10 minutes. Bellevue to Everett and Seattle to Everett are both at 50. So 405, you're stop and go through Kirkland. You're going to clear out in Totem Lake. I-5 slows off and on from Northgate into Mill Creek. Linwood to Seattle is a half hour, a little slowing through Linwood to get through. And then it gets packed at Ravenna Boulevard down to I-90. North 5, heavy heavy backups between the West Seattle Bridge and Ship Canal. Bellevue to South Center pushing a half hour. It's heavy from Northeast 8th and Bellevue down to the VMAC. Seattle to Federal Way, 45 minutes already. It is jam-packed from 405 to South 188. Still haven't figured out if we have a blocking issue down there or not, but it's that's where traffic jams up, so we've got something slowing you down there. And Tacoma to Olympia, just 35 minutes. Just a little crowding to get through in South Tacoma. 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I'm Nate Connors.
11: Some sun breaks this afternoon. Tomorrow we start out dry, but a stronger system is set to roll through, bringing clouds and showers into the afternoon and evening, with rain continuing into Friday morning. Right now, 65 degrees in downtown Seattle. I'm Aaron Granillo, Cairo News Radio.
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1: 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Thank you. 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All welcome. Stuck for criticism. Glad they received by Joe. Filtered by Joe. And then not given to me.
3: I don't filter anything.
1: Please. I don't look at it. When I used to do the show with Tom, Tom would sit in the commercial break and read all the text messages coming in.
3: I know. I don't brutal. Hide anything from you.
1: Like, Tom, don't look. Don't look. He never took anything so personally. Never took anything personally. By the way, I'll take this personally. We're supposed to get these guys on today, and then they canceled on the last minute.
3: Yeah, like 20 minutes ago.
1: Two guys from Philadelphia. We don't want to do your stupid, man, we're not going to do your dumb museum.
3: Been on the schedule for weeks.
1: Confirm, you were all excited to be on the show, and then bleh. It was a museum that was all about how rude people of Philadelphia were? Well, here's a perfect example.
3: Exactly.
1: You're booked on the show, and then 5 minutes before you come on, you decide you're going to cancel.
3: Well, we're not going to tell anybody that it opens on Friday or how they can get it for free.
1: No. And I said, what about that story I sent you a while ago and you thought it was stupid? And you said, okay, I'll stick that one in there. Like this guy.
8: A computer in a lab in Melbourne that spends its afternoon playing Doom. Nobody's sitting at it. There is no keyboard. There is nobody in the room.
1: Because people are wondering, aside from everything this guy just said in this weird accent, where are we going to get enough energy to power everything that we need? Now, Babylon Bee says people are really against data centers. Just don't call it a data center. Call it an abortion clinic and people will support it. But where are we going to get energy? We need energy to run everything. So now they've come up with this. It's a little crazy, but stick with me here.
8: Inside that machine, there are roughly 200,000 living human brain cells, real neurons grown in a lab from human skin cells, sitting in a nutrient bath, wired directly onto a silicon chip. The same kind of chip that NVIDIA sells for a fortune that every AI company on Earth is queuing up for, except this one has a piece of human being growing on top of it. Nobody programmed it to play. It was shown the game, it was given a reward signal, and it just worked the rest out on its own. Took about a week. Now, most people see that and they see a science story, a slightly creepy one. Brain cells in a dish, right? Horrifying. Next video. Well, I see a money story, and I think it's one of the clearest ones we've looked at in several years.
1: Okay. So you've got brain cells in a petri dish that it's learning to play a video game within a week, and it's just doing it on its own. And this guy's like, I have an idea.
8: Here's the part that nobody asks. Why does this thing exist at all? Serious people in serious labs with serious money behind them are growing human neurons and gluing them to computer chips. Weirdos. Why would they do that? Well, one reason. It's electricity. Microsoft, Google, Amazon, Meta, the four richest companies in the history of companies, all of them are running out of it. Your brain runs on about 20 watts. That is less than the light bulb over your kitchen table. Your fridge uses about 400 watts, and the machines behind ChatGPT use a number I'll get into in a minute, and the whole opening up underneath the AI industry is so big that trillions of dollars of market value now depend on somebody filling that hole. Growing brains in a dish is not a curiosity, weirdo behavior.
13: No.
8: It is desperation. And desperation, if you know how to read it, is actually information and a big clue.
1: So, is this guy drawing the connection saying they are producing brains and cells, a cell brain in petri dishes to generate electricity?
3: That's his theory. It's not what the scientists in Australia that are doing it. They don't claim that, but that's his take on it. He's like an investment influencer.
1: Right.
3: He thinks this is the step one for getting, you know, really, really cheap, essentially computer chips.
1: It's not that hard, as you read the study that was coming out of Australia. How do you obtain, because the human brain has 6 billion neurons, roughly 430,000 petri dishes worth. How do you harvest that? It's just nothing more than 10 milliliters of blood. That's all they need in order to get the cells that they need. And then they're able to grow the thing. And once they start growing it, then you've got little petri dishes that could be running 12 watts per petri dish. And then you've got enough electricity to run something.
3: Or it would be able to process, you know, AI queries through brain cells, and it wouldn't require essentially any electricity.
1: So. Right. Why is that? That's not bad.
3: I think so. I think a lot of people have a problem with it because they think, okay, well, is this basically non-consensual brain power? So some people think that no matter what, you know, no matter how much or in what context a human brain cell is functioning, that it has some sort of sentience, and therefore,
1: but that's not a human. So if they scrape together the cells from blood. That's my blood now in my cells, my DNA, sure. Then taken and placed into some type of environment that allows it to exist and allows it to continue. I'm sure at a certain point it just sort of runs through its normal lifespan. And in that, at that time, it's generating electricity. I don't care. I'm not missing it. It's blood that's gone and away from me, and maybe some other good comes from it.
3: Yeah.
1: And, but then it's when you start to actually produce human beings. This is what they're most afraid of, that people are going to get into an embryonic state where they start creating embryos and they start growing human beings for other things, growing human beings for kidneys and for organs, growing human beings that would then be in a, you know, sort of a
3: cryogenic chamber,
1: state,
3: yeah.
1: Where the brain is just generating thoughts or generating energy that is then being used, where these human beings are harvested.
3: Right. Or you could say, okay, this is your blood, right? We're taking a sample of John Curley's blood.
1: Yeah.
3: We're growing a clone of John Curley, but without the brain, or at least without a functioning brain.
1: What's the difference?
3: So in case something bad happens to the real John Curley, you have a spare heart, you know, available for clone John Curley or whatever. Right. So again, it's kind of a philosophical debate. Does this clone version of you that may or may not be thinking, or at least thinking at a very small level, have any rights? Or because it's your clone and you say it's okay, mm-hmm. is it totally up to you?
1: We get into the sci-fi world.
3: Yeah.
1: About 6 years ago, China was called into an international sort of World Health Organization, and they said, we have reason to believe that, you know, we know you started growing kidneys and things like that. Pigs, you're taking cells from pigs and then growing the organs from that. We think you're doing the same thing with human beings. And they're like, no. Because there's this rule that everybody, that all the seven countries that have signed up for this, that we will not be harvesting and growing human organs. We will not be doing that. But like everybody says they don't do that. But all they need to know is have one other country's doing it, and then everybody sort of jumps in. It's the same thing with the race for AI. Same thing that happened with nuclear. Why would one country go, well, we're going to do it. The other country, well, if they're doing it, we're going to do it.
3: Yeah, we got to do it better, faster.
1: Right.
3: By the way, so a doctor in China did, he and his wife and their lab, yes. Did create like a designer baby. They basically grew in a lab and edited its genes so it came out a certain way.
1: Yeah.
3: And he ended up going to jail for it. So they cite that as like, look, we're not allowing this. This is
1: what's happening now, where you pull up some of the cells from the fetus And then you're able to cancel a few or order what you want to be able to get height, weight, mm-hmm. color, looks, intelligence, and everything else.
3: Or guaranteed not to have this disease or right. that disease or that, whatever.
1: That's already here. All right, here comes Nate, who, by the way, is a product of all of that.
9: Yes, sir.
1: As you'll be able to demonstrate now with your intellect. Nate.
9: Thank you very much, John Curley. Subaru Puyallup with our update. Linwood to Seattle, 35 minutes. A little slowing in Linwood to get through, but it gets jam-packed now at 85th in the downtown. North 5, heavy backup scattered between the Michigan Curve and Ship Canal Bridge. Hearing of a new crash now just before 520 in your left center lane. About a half hour to travel through downtown. Crossing the lake into Seattle, looking pretty good. In fact, westbound 90 is all clear. Westbound 520, you'll jam up there, Montlake. Seattle to Federal Way, 40 minutes. Heavy between Inner Urban Avenue and 516. Southbound 167 is bumper to bumper from Algona into Puyallup. And eastbound 162 is heavy coming off 410 all the way into Ording, about a 6 to 7 mile back up here. 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Cairo News Radio, real-time traffic. I'm Nate Connors.
1: Thank you, Nate Connors. Parts of the house are not functioning. I'm not talking about the heating, cooling, and plumbing. I'm talking about something that you might even realize it's not functioning. People don't say the pantry isn't functioning or the garage isn't functioning or the closet downstairs or the bathroom upstairs when it comes to storage. 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
17: When Mike's wife was diagnosed with dementia, he turned to LifePoint Law and Elder Law attorney Rajiv Nagayach.
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18: They laid it out really well up front. 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
1: Well, it's funny. You get two different stories. You look at the spokesman talking about the secret, the man from Seattle with his secret to growing the largest pumpkin in Spokane at the Spokane Interstate Fair. But we know Joe Bard as a guy who sent us a letter and a T-shirt saying that he had failed. Really a broken, broken human being. But in the paper, we're online here, talks all about what is the secret of growing it. And he talks all about how he spends them. It's basically his third child, the hours that he spends, 25 hours a week since April, tending to the third child. The average day, he wakes up early in the morning and opens the doors of the greenhouse so the pumpkin doesn't get overheated. And then a little later, he comes back and pours about 150 gallons of water onto the pumpkin. He also buries the leaf nodes and the sprouts, blah, blah, blah. But Joe, about, what did you say, about 3 weeks ago?
3: Yeah, about that.
1: He sent us the T-shirt with his beautiful face on there. And Joe Bard, the pumpkin in Seattle, said he put so much work into the giant pumpkin for the fame and glory. But Joe admitted to us that he was very disappointed in this year's pumpkin.
3: This was an off-season, apparently.
1: Only, was it 1,500 pounds?
3: No, this one, I think, and he won this contest. I think it was about 1,000 pounds, wasn't it?
1: Yeah, he was very disappointed in the size. Although, he gives two different stories. To the paper, to the spokesman, yeah, I'm pretty proud of this. But we knew the fair recorded the heaviest pumpkin, 1,126 pounds, set by Jerry Gadberry. That guy. Flash in the pan in 2021. You ever heard from him again? I don't think so.
3: Rookie.
1: Bard's prize pumpkin last year was 1,637. So why is the pumpkin 600 pounds off this year? Well, and then he goes on to explain the problems. I got a pumpkin seed from Kevin. He paid $500 for the pumpkin seed. He grew it into a little plant, came and helped me plant it in Cleellum, and then would come up once a week and check on it. And then I remember getting a note from him. Sorry, bud, it's not going to be your year. It's big, but it's no prize winner.
3: I knew when we had Joe on the air once, and he started talking about heating the soil ahead of time and all this stuff. I'm like, this is... You're out of your depth.
1: Kevin went and pulled some of the soil, took it and had it tested. What are you laughing at? Nothing. And then I found out the pH is too high in some stuff, nitrogen too low. He had broken it all down, and he shows exactly the type of chemicals, what the ingredients are, or the mineral

0: be it. No. Now I can't get rid of the seeds. They keep coming back over and over and over again. So I've tilled, I pulled off like 3 feet of topsoil, but still it keeps coming. How do I, and I got about 2 acres of nothing but sunflowers that I keep knocking down and they keep coming back again. How do I get rid of them?
1: Ooh. You asked AI yet?
0: I want to talk to a human being that's being powered by an actual brain, not in a petri dish. Muckle Street Casino Resort text line at 1-888-973-5476. Bill Kirk, our friend from Washington Gun Law. This is a crazy story. Wife sleeps with a boss for $500,000. Husband finds out about it, takes away the credit card, and then what do they do to him? Here's Nate checking traffic.
2: What a tease. Seattle Sports with the update. Linwood to Seattle, a half hour heavy from Ravenna in the downtown. North 5, heavy backup scattered between the Michigan Curve and Ship Canal Bridge. We cleared our crash near 520, taking about a half hour to get through downtown. Bellevue to South Center at 35 minutes, bumper to bumper between Southeast 8th and Cold Creek Parkway. North 405 in the South End, you're slow from South Center through the Renton S Curve. Nothing real heavy here. Renton to Puyallup on the Valley Freeway, 50 minutes. We're stop and go from Renton into Kent. And it is solid from Algona into Puyallup. Both directions of I-5 slows through South Tacoma. 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I'm Nate Connors.
0: Thanks, Nate Connors. Over the age of 50, don't want to wear readers or glasses or contacts anymore. I know exactly how you feel. Concerned about a cataract? Let's add that to the list. Well, what are you going to do? Well, about 7 years ago, after I went to see my doctor, who I like seeing him all the time, John over there in Queen Anne, glasses, eyeglasses, and I don't go to see him anymore because every year I'd go and see him and he'd give me another pair of glasses because my eyes kept getting worse and worse. I thought, there's got to be another answer. How about this? 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I just happened to pick K2 Vision. I looked at the reviews, but I met Dr. Kopstein there. 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
5: ABC News, I'm Brian Clark. Chinese leader Xi Jinping arrived in Washington to a red carpet greeting from President Trump at Joint Base Andrews. It kicked off a 3-day state visit for Xi, but there are plenty of tensions between the U.S. and China, including trade and artificial intelligence. ABC's Karen Travers says the Iran war looms large.
6: This is going to be a big question about what pressure, if any, the president pushes on China because of the issue with Iran as Iran's biggest trading partner and the purchaser of Iranian oil.
5: A judge in Washington, D.C. did not immediately rule on President Trump's ban of several media organizations from the White House, but said it did not appear the White House followed proper process for revoking access for CNN, MS Now, and Politico. Dolly Parton's estate was granted a temporary restraining order against the late singer's nephew and his private security company. The estate claimed it was threatening violence and economic harm. This is ABC News. Investigators in Idaho identified a man who died mysteriously in 1982. He was known as the Unknown Wanderer, and now there are questions as to whether Dr. Matthew Francis Bitkowski, who died of self-inflicted cyanide poisoning, was linked to a series of high-profile poisonings.
7: Earlier in 1982, 7 people were killed in the Chicago area after taking Tylenol capsules that had been laced with cyanide. The sheriff says while they cannot place Bitkowski in Chicago as being the Tylenol killer, they did find photos of him in Chicago and a hand-drawn map of Chicago. Detective Tim Cooper says questions remain.
8: Our office may have identified some possible connection between Dr. Bitkowski and the 1982 events.
7: Alex Stone, ABC News.
5: The judge overseeing the Lindsey Clancy case in Massachusetts extended the order that keeps jurors' names and questionnaires private, citing the amount of attention on the trial. I'm Brian Clark, ABC News.
9: Coming up, new criticism surrounding a gun violence reduction plan in Seattle. It's after Nate Connors at the traffic desk.
10: All right, Aaron, it's brought to us by Cairo News Radio app. Everett to Marysville, looking great this afternoon, taking less than 10 minutes. Once you reach Highway 2, you're in the clear. Bellevue to Everett at 55. You've got scattered backups between Kirkland and Alderwood. Seattle to Everett, 50-minute commute. Scattered backups between Northgate and Mill Creek. Linwood to Seattle is at 35 minutes. Really, the only backup is from Ravenna in the downtown, but it is a thick one. North 5, heavy backups scattered between the Michigan Curve and Ship Canal Bridge. Bellevue to South Center is at 35 minutes. We're heavy at 520 now, all the way down to the VMAC, and then you're going to clear out pretty quickly. Seattle to Federal Way is at 40 minutes, and it's heavy from Interurban Avenue all the way down to State Route 516. Everywhere else, we're looking at very typical backups. 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
9: Good afternoon, I'm Aaron Granillo. Mayor Katie Wilson had said her recently announced gun violence reduction plan was carefully coordinated with other key stakeholders. Cairo News Radio's Luke Ducey tells us that may not be the case.
11: Both the King County prosecuting attorney and the U.S. attorney tell me they had no idea Mayor Wilson was going to roll out a gun violence plan last week, never saw a draft, and learned about it watching TV. The mayor even used a quote from prosecutor Lisa Mannion to sell her gun violence plan in a public blog. Mannion says her quote was supposed to be used to support the CARE department, which runs the city's 911 center. Spokesperson Casey McNerthney.
12: We knew that the quote was going to be about the work of CARE. We didn't know that it would be in the context of an overall public safety plan that we hadn't seen.
11: The mayor's office maintains Mannion did provide a quote related to their gun violence plan. Mannion says, no, she didn't. Luke Ducey, Cairo News Radio.
9: Now, Seattle City Council member Bob Kettle telling the Gene Ursula Show he also found out about that plan through the media.
13: It's not standard. It kind of shows, you know, the issues with the communications team, which has gone through quite a bit of turnover.
9: Kettle chairs the council's public safety committee. He says the mayor's team needs to do better. Two children reported missing in Redmond nearly 3 years ago have been found safe in the Washington, D.C. area. U.S. Marshals say their mother took them after losing custody and concealed their names to avoid law enforcement. Investigators tracked leads across three states before finding the kids last Tuesday and returned them to their father. An apology by Seahawks coach Mike McDonald to a fellow NFL head coach seems to have been accepted. So much so that Broncos Sean Payton almost sounds like a Hawks fan.
14: When I say this, we're pulling for them except for one game. They're playing our division. They're in the NFC. Like I said, the conversation last night was good. I have a ton of respect for him, and that's it.
9: McDonald called Payton after comments leaked regarding a 2024 disagreement over video footage of Denver's team practices. McDonald says those comments were supposed to be off the record. Your forecast now, seeing some sun breaks this afternoon. Tomorrow, mostly cloudy skies with some rain rolling through by the afternoon. And showers continuing into Friday. Right now, 66 degrees in downtown Seattle. I'm Aaron Granillo, Cairo News Radio.
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15: That's right, getting ready. Yeah, there. Let me give some of the YouTube people out there. Come on, you YouTubers. Do they write? Do they still write to each other?
16: I love sure, of course.
15: Spinning around. Here we go, the John Curley Show. Thank you, everyone. Everyone. Makashu Casino Resort text line at 1-888-973. See you back there, Teeny. 5476. Here we go, David. Yeah. All right, Bill Kirk. Let me tell you why you're on. First
17: you're
15: of all,
17: a lefty, aren't you?
15: Yes, I am.
17: You're a lefty. That's right, Kevin. Yeah, I just saw that throw.
15: Yes. All right. Hey, Kirk, the reason you're on here is because I ran into a guy up at the sandwich shop. What's the sandwich shop? We're like other side?
16: Other side.
15: Other side sandwich up the street. And I'm in there, and there's a guy in there, and he recognizes me, and we're chatting a little bit. And he goes, oh, I got a story for you. And I said, okay, here's my phone number. And then he texts me a couple days ago. Man, oh, man. This, I started to dig into it. It's so complicated. And then he goes, oh, Bill Kirk knows about it. I said, there. Okay, yeah. I'm going to get Bill Kirk on to explain the case of the man, the wife, the money, the whole thing. So, Kirk,
17: it's crazy.
15: Walk us through it. And by the way, the reason we're talking about this is because the gentleman that I ran into is concerned because Burke, is running what is in the position four, Judge Burke running for position four for the Washington State Supreme Court. So this guy is saying, listen, people need to know who this guy is because I have experience with him in this particular case. So take it from there, Bill.
17: All right. Yeah, it is a crazy story. I do not represent this. I have had conversations with this gentleman's lawyer because I wanted to understand everything because I knew you would have questions.
15: Okay.
17: There are two valuable lessons to learn from this case. Number one, Washington State has used protection order, domestic violence protection order laws, expanded definitions grotesquely to the point where they can use that to squelch constitutionally protected activity. I will demonstrate in a moment. Number two, is it would appear that Judge Ian Burke, who is running for the state Supreme Court, currently serves on the Division Court of Appeals, Division One, is in favor of this policy based upon his ruling.
15: Okay.
17: The story goes like this. This gentleman is married. His wife works as an executive assistant, and there is suspicion for a couple of years that his wife and the CEO of the company are engaged in extramarital activities. Both, everyone's married here, and so this is stuff that should not be going on. That, of course, erodes at the marriage, and eventually the marriage fails, and they're in the divorce proceedings, and things start getting ugly. The soon-to-be ex-wife starts running around saying, my husband's breaking up with me because he's a worthless this and that, and painting him in kind of disfavorable light. And so he decides, hey, listen, I just need to clear the air here. I need to go public with some things. So he takes pretty good evidence of the affair and notifies the company, because the company probably would want to know that an exec might be having an affair with a subordinate. He notifies the exec's wife, who was not aware of this affair, although he was, and also the sister-in-law of the soon-to-be ex-wife. Of course, the soon-to-be ex-wife completely freaks out and immediately moves for a domestic violence anti-harassment order. And this is where both the law and Judge Burke get involved, because this case goes into King County Superior Court, and the applicable statute is RCW 7.105.010, which says you have to prove an ongoing course of conduct, okay? Mm-hmm. And a course of conduct means a pattern of conduct composed of a series of acts over a period of time, however short, evidencing a continuity of purpose. Course of conduct includes any form of communication, conduct, or conduct, including the sending of electronic communication, but does not include constitutionally protected free speech. Constitutionally protected activity is not included within the meaning of the course of conduct. The trial court and Judge Burke found that the communication of this ongoing affair to the spouse who was unaware of the affair, mm-hmm. to the company which appeared to be unaware of it, and the sister-in-law was not constitutionally protected free speech. It constituted a course of conduct, and they have issued an domestic violence anti-harassment order against this gentleman. With that, of course, he is disarmed. And even though there was no evidence whatsoever offered in any of this that that the evidence that he was suggesting of the affair was fake, fraudulent, defamatory in nature, you know, not true. And nor number two, did the court ever make a finding that he actually posed a physical threat or a safety risk to her or others, and yet still disarmed him. Of course, the case was taken up on appeal to Division I Court of Appeals, because it comes out of King County, so it goes to Division I. And Judge Burke upheld the ruling of the lower court, and in his recitation of the law, cited to the very statute that I read already on the record here, but conveniently left out the part about the constitutionally protected activity.
15: So the court would rule that the harmed husband who's caught his wife in the affair, by him calling the wife of the other, by him calling the CEO, by him making the company aware of the affair, that correct. That was a form of harassment, that he didn't need to call these people and let them know. But wasn't the wife compensated, or in some way, didn't she receive some sort of stock or something?
17: Yeah, about $1 million.
15: Okay, so she slept with the CEO and sleeping with the CEO. Was she then compensated for the sexual act, or at least promoted, because we don't know?
17: I don't know the details to that, but there was a large sum of money that was well beyond her pay scale.
15: Okay, so Burke sees the cuckold husband calling other people as a form of harassment.
17: That's correct.
15: Okay, so
17: and let's remember here, there's a couple of things. Does the company need to know that? Yeah, if I was a shareholder in that company, I would want this activity disclosed, because that's going to lead to a massive lawsuit, and that may explain the $1 million. I don't know, because okay. I don't have any information on that. Okay. Number two, you and I are both married men. If our spouses were stepping out on our relationship, we would want to know that, because for a lot of reasons, including there's health reasons associated with that.
15: Sure.
17: So, you know, I think the disclosure of it, while it certainly may infuriate some, is probably really good to know if you're in other, you know, other categories of individuals.
15: Okay, so then because Burke then sees the action of communication between the spouse and the others that are somewhat directly involved in the action of the wife, he sees that as harassment. So then therefore, that, since that's harassment, that and domestic violence in the state of Washington, it just keeps expanding. It's he then says that's broad. Harassment. So now, therefore, we're taking away your gun.
17: Yeah, we're issuing a protection order against you, an anti-harassment order. And with that anti-harassment order, the judge also orders that he be disarmed, despite the fact that there's no evidence to suggest that he ever really attempted to threaten or use any kind of violent or threatening behavior. And this is, again, a rub of RCW 9.41800, as well as the statute here, where, again, we have basically said, hey, anytime there's any order entered against any person for any reason, disarm him.
15: So what do we, as we're sort of sifting through the still slightly smoldering embers of the story, what does it sort of give to the voters out there about the mindset of Judge Burke?
17: Yeah, that your constitutional rights don't matter. And I think everyone should be very aware of that, because there is going to be a massive decision that the state Supreme Court's going to have to make as to the applicability of the state constitution to the graduated income tax.
15: But you're saying Burke is ignoring
17: I have the order. The attorney sent me the order, and as he recited the law, he leaves the last sentence that I read here already on air about the constitutionally protected activity cannot be considered a course of conduct. He just never bothered to cite that. And then, of course, he finds that all of the behavior of this gentleman actually constitutes harassing behavior.
15: I see. So if he had added that last piece, then it would have deconstructed the argument above.
17: He would have then made findings completely contrary to the rule of law that he said controls the case. So it would have looked really bad.
15: Oh, okay. Yeah.
17: But see, John, what I want the viewers to be aware of is because we, with 7105-100, we've expanded this course of conduct and what it means to be domestic violence behavior, harassing behavior, stalking behavior, all of that stuff, is that we can have all sorts of simple, normal human disagreements that can then result in the person having an order issued against them. And in many instances, they would be disarmed. If they possess firearms, they would be disarmed. There's a gentleman I represented who actually has a home not far over in Kittitas County, kind of in your neck of the woods, that got into a beef with his neighbors because they were welding outside during summer months, which, as you know, over there, yep. I got a place there too. Big no-no, right? Yeah. That turns into a big beef. He happens to be a former naval pilot who's a heavy machine operator, learns that the company is out there overcharging for all sorts of work, and discloses to a couple would-be customers, hey, you're kind of getting taken to the cleaners here. They turn around and get an order against this gentleman, a retired Navy veteran aviator, and he was disarmed for 2 years before I could finally get the order recalled.
15: Oh my God. But I'm going to go back to the other case for a second. It's not really a case of the Second Amendment. It's more of a First Amendment.
17: I agree. They by trampling the First Amendment, they then get to take this guy.
15: Sure, the second part comes with it. Well, but yeah, just describing the exchange of information between the husband and the other parties as harassment, right?
17: Correct. It's not. But that's exactly what they did.
15: You could infer, but inferring isn't protected in the law. It could seem like he's telling this person this, and then it's causing harm to this individual who now all of a sudden has to realize that, oh my God, my husband's cheating with somebody that works in the office. So the wife is now harmed, right, by the information.
17: Well, she's emotionally distraught over it. Is she harmed, or is she more harmed by not knowing the activities going on?
15: Well, I'll argue that he tells her, but the thing is, then you could argue, why did he feel the need to tell her? Other than harass her, why? It's a form of harassment. It's harassing her. It's making everyone's life.
17: John, if you had a married couple, you're good friends with one of them, and you realize the spouse is stepping out, would you feel compelled to tell the other partner that? And would you do so because you were attempting to harass him, or would you do that because that's information that a married person might want to know?
15: Yeah, but in that case that you're giving me, Bill, I'm not directly a party to the action. I'm somebody that's a witness too, and then I would be involving myself in this for the sake of a friendship or something else. But this guy's doing it. He's telling them, and he's wanting to know. You should know this is happening. His intent is not to harm. His intent is not to harass, right?
17: His intent's to disclose. It's just to disclose.
15: So then Burke comes along and makes the additional jump and says, no. We're going to assume you're trying to harass. We're going to assume you're trying to hurt everybody involved. And therefore, the hurting of the other person, we take away your gun.
17: Correct.
15: Well, he will fit right in with the rest of those people there.
17: Well, like I say, listen, if you just look at his website, he's endorsed by The Stranger. And I would point out that The Stranger was also the same publication that endorsed the mayor of Seattle, who I was just listening to you guys talk during the news hour on that. So there you have it.
16: Burke also, he's running against Judge O'Donnell, who we had on a week or two ago.
15: Oh, yeah.
16: And he violated the judicial code of ethics by basically running a smear campaign against O'Donnell to the point where 62 judges in Washington signed a letter basically calling him out. And everybody in the state seems to be endorsing O'Donnell at this point, except The Stranger.
17: Even the Seattle Times.
16: Yeah, the Times came along.
15: And by the way, for those who missed it, what happened was is that O'Donnell did not ask for endorsement from the Democratic Party or the Republican Party, but both of them said, we like O'Donnell. So then Burke comes along and says, O'Donnell, you've got to reject the GOP's endorsement.
16: You have to disavow it.
15: He's like, wait a minute. I didn't ask for it. Yeah, but even by you taking it, and by even presenting
16: it. He didn't take anything. He just didn't disavow it.
15: Right, you disavowed it. Yeah. I mean, talk about, you want people that are going to be able to call balls and strikes in there, right?
17: Listen, I've appeared in front of Judge O'Donnell multiple times in my career. He's the real deal. He's a good judge.
15: Yeah. What do you think of Larson?
17: Larson?
15: Yeah.
17: I probably appeared in front of Larson more times than I did O'Donnell. And he's a no BS kind of judge. I used to tell that to my clients all the time. Like, hey, don't piss this guy off. It might get really rough in there, okay?
15: Really? Because he comes off as sort of a grandfather, sort of a avuncular character.
17: He may have mellowed in his old age. I go back a few years, but no, he was a good judge. They both have my unwavering support. I don't know if they want that publicly, so I probably shouldn't have said that. But
15: Bill Kirk.
17: Yeah, they'll have to disavow me. But as far as quality of judges that they will be from the bench, they'll both be excellent.
16: Can I ask one more question about the case? Was there any other evidence of harassment other than this guy, the husband disclosing to the wife, the CEO, or the wife and the company?
17: Not that I am aware of, no. And the other thing I want to point out is all the time why he's making these allegations, right, about this affair going on, which, by the way, libel per se, slander per se, is accusing someone of sexual misconduct when there's no proof of it. That is absolute defamation. And did any party, the exec or the wife or anyone, ever claim that this was defamatory in nature? Nope.
15: Yeah. You have to make a statement knowing full well that everything you're saying is not true, that you're intentionally lying to hurt the other person, right? That basically what it is.
17: That's right.
15: You have to have full knowledge that what I am about to say, I know, is not true.
16: And if they had, they would have been sued for it.
15: Yeah.
17: Oh, yeah. No. And at that point, if he's out there making up stories.
15: Yeah.
17: But now I think we might be getting into harassment like behavior, right? That we might actually be within the confines of the law. But by all accounts, one would think that if this was all a bunch of BS, either the exec or the soon to be ex-wife would have been screaming bloody murder about that. But they weren't.
15: Has he gotten his gun back?
17: No, not at the current time. This case is still on appeal.
15: You were pointing out, just as we sort of wrap this up, that they have expanded to such a point. A husband and wife are in the car, and he's angry. They're having some argument or something. Maybe he gets a little mad. He starts driving fast, you know, not going into the other lane or oncoming lane of traffic or something. But then she would then be able to report, oh, he was driving erratically. He was yelling and screaming at me. She then makes a complaint against him, and then the court will step in and take the guy's gun away.
17: I'll give you one example further. You don't affirm your child's gender desire and they go to the court and say that you're harassing in that manner. I have seen a case, not mine, but I have seen that case happen.
15: And you get
17: a domestic violence, anti-harassment or protection order because they're not affirming the gender.
15: It's the state of Washington.
17: It is.
15: Thank you, Bill Kirk. See you around the neighborhood. You. All right. Appreciate it. Guys. Thanks for taking care to dissect all of that. All right. Oh, yeah. Here's a question for you. If you knew that your friend's spouse was having an affair, would you step in there and say something to the wife that's being cheated on or the husband that's being cheated on?
16: And they're my friend?
15: Here's Nate checking traffic.
10: This report brought to you by Cairo News Radio app. No big surprises out there so far. Bellevue to Everett just hit 1 hour. We're slow from Bellevue into Alderwood. A few breaks here and there. Seattle to Everett, 55 minutes. You're slow from Northgate up to 164th there, Mill Creek. Everett to Seattle, just 45 minutes. 35 from Linwood. A little slow in Linwood, nothing heavy. And then it's all clear through Shoreline and Northgate. You'll jam up near Lake City Way in the downtown. North 5, heavy backups between the Michigan Curve and Ship Canal Bridge. About a half hour gets you through all this. Southbound 99, stop and go from the Aurora Bridge to the stadiums where your Mariners have a 7-10 game. Northbound 99 through downtown is wide open. And if you head over Tiger Mountain this afternoon, westbound 18 has a 3-mile heavy backup between Deep Creek and the Summit. A reminder, eastbound 18 fully shuts down tonight between Issaquah Hobart Road and Deep Creek from 9 p.m. to 5 a.m. for road work. 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I'm Nate Connors.
15: I'd like to start out by saying thank you, Seattle Hot Tub. I'm having a great day today. Let me tell you how I started my day. I had a cup of coffee, and then I went in the hot tub from Seattle Hot Tub. 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
9: Good afternoon, I'm Aaron Granillo. There is movement today between one of our region's biggest employers and a critical union. Cairo News Radio's Ian Sterling breaks down the latest at Boeing.
8: Brian Corliss is with SPIA, which represents the company's engineers and others.
27: Our members rejected a previous offer from Boeing in August. We went back to the table, worked out a revised agreement.
8: He says it came down to the wire.
27: Our contracts with Boeing, and we have two of them, one for our professional unit and one for our technical unit, both expire on October 6th.
8: They're recommending members approve the new deal, which includes a 34% raise over the next 4 years. Ian Sterling, Cairo News Radio.
9: One day after Seattle Mayor Kitty Wilson unveiled her proposed budget for the city, Cairo News Radio's Luke Ducey reports the city's firefighters union calls it unsafe.
28: The message from union president Kenny Stewart is simple. If the mayor's budget takes effect, people will wait longer for help when they call 911. He also says the budget will reduce his department's ability to respond quickly in an emergency, including fires and medical incidents. The mayor's proposal cuts more than $7 million out of the firefighters' budget, more than any other city department in 2027. Stewart says that will mean fewer firefighters on duty and fewer fire stations operating daily. Luke Ducey, Cairo News Radio.
9: Pierce County deputies say 15 dogs and two cats have been removed from an unlicensed animal rescue.
29: Hi, baby.
9: Those dogs were found Tuesday, crated in a garage without food or water. Two were injured. All the animals now receiving care at a licensed rescue. Animal cruelty charges will be referred to prosecutors for review. Everett's transit system could soon look very different. City leaders and Community Transit are laying out plans to consolidate Everett Transit and Community Transit. Everett Mayor Cassie Franklin.
30: First and foremost, it's the only way to grow our transit system to meet the needs of our
5: fast-growing community.
9: The plan would double Everett's transit sales tax from 0.6% to 1.2%. Now to the real-time traffic desk. Here's Nate Connors.
10: 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Bellevue to Everett and Seattle to Everett both pushing an hour, so 405, you're slow from Bellevue all the way into Alderwood. A few breaks here and there. I-5 slows from Northgate up just past 164th now there in Mill Creek. North 5 through Everett looking good. You're crowded from 526 to Highway 2, and then it clears out right away for you. Eastbound 2, a little crowded across the trestle. Everett to Seattle, 45 minutes, 35 from Linwood. Got a little crowding in Linwood, and then it's bumper to bumper from 85th now in the downtown. Southbound 99 is now packed, approaching the Aurora Bridge into the downtown tunnel. North 5, heavy backups between the Michigan Curve and Ship Canal Bridge. Bellevue to South Center on 405, pushing 40 minutes. It's packed from 520 to Coal Creek Parkway, and then things thin out for you. And down at the county line, both directions of I-5 are slow this afternoon between Fife and State Route 18. 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
9: Forecast now, looking at some sun breaks this afternoon. Overnight, clouds developing, some showers this tomorrow afternoon, turning to rain overnight, and showers continuing into Friday morning. Right now, 65 degrees in downtown Seattle. I'm Aaron Granillo, Cairo News Radio.
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11: You put in the work. 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
20: Good. Very good. Well said, well read. 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
11: I didn't want to go high.
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12: Get some closets.
20: Closets? Oh, yes. 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To organize. Come yep, on. Yep. And then go to Bucky's for crying out loud with your hair and your eyes and your hip and your stem
11: closets.
20: Cells and your closets.
11: And your hot tub.
20: There we go. Ran out of music. We're so busy talking about Bucky's Auto Service Center. 6 million kids have been around 50 years. Boop. You know the old expression that, what is it? Something like, what do you got for principles? Yeah. Those are my principles. If you don't like them, what else you got? Right? That's what it feels like with Trump. I had a friend of mine that worked on the Apprentice show. He did that, and for people who love Trump, I get it. You're going to hate. You're going to text. You can go ahead. Muckleshoot Casino Resort text line. He did that reality show for how long? You know, seasons, TV seasons.
11: I'll find out.
20: 14, from 2004 to 2015, and in reality television shows. I'll give you an example. One time, I said to a friend of mine, "So, like, what are some of the stuff you guys do?" He goes, "Here's one. We had the two different teams set up, and they had to put on an event. And there were going to be 500 people or 800 people at the event. Well, the one team, I forget which team it was, called up and said to the company, yeah, we need to get, we need 80 10-foot round tables. We're going to have 800 people. We need 80 of them. And they're like, okay, when you name delivered? Tomorrow at 10 o'clock. All right, great. We'll have them for you. That's 80 tables. You got 800 people. Got well, the chairs and tables delivered. The producer, after they hang up, goes over, picks up the phone, and calls the company and says, I'm sorry, did we say 80? We only need 8. Mm. Now, why did they do that? They did that because they needed to have some sort of crap happen. So the next day, you know, I don't know, some washed up star goes, wait a minute. I thought you said 8. I did. I said 80. There's only 8. Oh, my God. What are we going to do? Right. They have to throw sand in the gears in order for there to be some drama.
1: It's all crap. It's garbage. The stuff that they're saying is garbage. What you're told to say is garbage. It is a reality television show. The president of the United States for 14 years was in front of those cameras being told what to say. And then he would say it. He'd ad-lib a few things. But it was all this sort of facade of conflict and I'm mad or you're fired or you're this. Everybody knew that it was just crap for entertainment's sake. I don't understand. I get the fact that the president of the United States can stand next to Mondani, who is an avowed communist, a big, big Jew hater that he is, a socialist that wants to get rid of private property. If you see the people that he's putting in place, basically private property and home ownership is should be illegal. These are the people that work with him. And here's the president of the United States standing with him in front of the governor's mansion. And the two of them are like giving each other a tongue bath. And I'm thinking to myself, how does that, I see. It's not really real. Because you can get somebody like Mondani saying this about Trump.
5: He asked about your comment calling the president a fascist. And your answer was, both President Trump and I have been clear about our positions and our views. Are you affirming that you think President Trump is a fascist?
12: I've spoken about...
13: That's okay. You can just say yes.
12: Okay.
13: Okay. It's easier.
1: It doesn't matter. Good. Just words don't matter. You're fired. Oh, the tables didn't show up.
13: It's easier than explaining it. I don't mind.
1: Yeah, go ahead. Mondani asked about meeting with Trump.
5: Why did you fly here? Aren't trains greener?
12: I'll use every form of transit, and I want to make sure that they're all affordable in New York City, and that's why making buses fast and free is a centerpiece of our campaign.
13: It's a lot quicker, too. he's working very hard. And for him to be,
1: Yeah, blah, blah, blah, blah. Here's what I think. I think the president admires the gumption of this little man that's now the mayor of New York City. I think he sort of likes him as like, I like the guy's character. He's kind of tough and everything. Plus, he also knows that Mondani wants to build 12,000 government homes. Those will be nice in about 6 years. And he wants to bid about $21 billion worth of federal dollars to come in to help him support the thing over there in Queens, Trump's hometown. So they say horrible things about each other, but then they're sitting there kissing one another practically. And then when Trump goes to New York City for the UN, he's there in front of Mondani at the Gracie Mansion. And what is he saying there? Something like, I'm going to take good care of you, or you're doing great, or what was the garbage that he is in there? It's just,
14: you're doing a great job. There's sound from the Gracie Mansion.
1: Oh, where's that?
14: It's Trump and Mondani part two at the Gracie Mansion.
1: Hang on. Oh, here it is. Hang on. Here we go.
12: I have said time and again that I will work with anyone, no matter what party they belong to, no matter how much we may disagree on other topics, whoever has the power and the will to lift that weight off New Yorkers' backs. At a time where...
1: Don't forget, no more rugged individualism. You're going to feel the warmth of collectivism. That's what this guy's for. Listen, they voted for him. Not a great turnout, but he is the mayor of New York City who doesn't believe in private property, who's going to tax the hell out of people, and they're all going to leave. But don't forget, this is your mayor.
12: No matter how much we may disagree on other topics, whoever has the power and the will to lift that weight off New Yorkers' backs. At a time where hundreds of thousands of New Yorkers are asking the questions of how they can afford this city, I appreciate the conversation the president and I have had on the subject of how we can make it easier to afford life in this great city that we call our home. With that, we will take questions just before, if the president, if you want to add any remarks.
13: Well, thank you very much, Mr. Mayor. I've been at Gracie Mansion, we were discussing quite a few times over the years, a lot. And it sort of feels like a home. And it's a special place, a very special, a beautiful place when you go inside. And I've seen it with numerous different mayors. And I said some great ones and some not so great ones. So hopefully you're going to be a great one. I'll be able to say you're going to be a great one. And you're off to a start. So I just want to thank the mayor for the invitation.
1: Oh, my God. Ugh.
14: See, I think two things are true.
1: All right.
14: I think that a lot of how you describe Mamdani is just kind of like campaign stuff.
1: Like
14: he's not. I don't think he's a Jew hater. I don't think he's
1: okay.
14: We
1: can go toe to toe on that, but keep going.
14: Prove it.
1: What would you like me to do to prove it? What would you like to see?
14: Show me an example of him saying.
1: Are you okay with the people? So if I take the people that are around him, the people he's put in place, the people that work with. Well, you're gonna interview somebody for a job, and you got the resume there, and you got a choice between two people, and you see what one person says, and you say, well, huh? Which person do I want to hire? And I could give you the people that are working with him, and then you'd say, not guilt by association, but apparently he admires the qualities of these people that are working with him, and he's going to hire these people. But that aside, so let's say you're saying it's a lot of it's just bluster to get elected. So go on.
14: I don't think Trump, half of what he says when Mamdani's not in the room is, again, just appealing to what his base wants to hear. And I think most of it is reality TV BS. And that's why you say, same with, Trump and the Obamas or Trump and Hillary, and they're sitting there having drinks together and laughing. And then, they go on stage and just say horrible things about each other.
1: Yeah. So it was like, worldwide wrestling.
14: Yeah.
1: But the problem is, if you're creating a false reality for yourself, the people that are going to work and getting taxed and getting beaten and not having justice, and the people whose cars are getting broken into or stolen, or the people that go to work and then the cost of gas is $6, that's real.
14: Yeah, but
1: real life.
14: He has a 60% approval rating in New York, and it's gone up in the past few months. And even the people that don't say they approve him, they say he's doing a better job than they thought.
1: Better than they thought.
14: Yeah.
1: Okay. So he's at
14: 60, and if you give better than they thought, he'd probably be at like 75.
1: Okay. Well, I'll look at the numbers for you, but the bigger point for me is you can live in a false reality, but the rest of us live in reality, and that's the problem I see with these politicians. Especially these two.
14: They're all full of it.
1: Oh, come on now. It's right there. Here comes Nate Check and Driving Nathan.
10: 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Crossing the lake from Bellevue into Seattle, plan on a half hour on 520, where it's bumper to bumper from mid-span over to I-5. 25-minute trip on I-90. You're crowded from the Mercer Lid into the Mount Baker Tunnel. Seattle to Federway, 35-40 minutes with our usual backup between Interurban Avenue and 516. Further down the freeway, we're slow from State Route 18 across the Puyallup River Bridge. Federway to Tacoma, another 20 minutes. North 5 is heavy between the Fife Curve and State Route 18. Renton to Puyallup along the Valley Freeway is at 50 minutes. We're crowded between Renton and Canton and bumper to bumper from State Route 18 into Puyallup. And Bainbridge Island, northbound 305, you've got a 3-mile bumper to bumper backup from Northeast Day Road across the Agapas Bridge. Earn up to $30 per month just for using your Harborstone P&W Cashback Debit Card. 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Cairo News Radio, real-time traffic. I'm Nate Connors.
1: Thank you, Nate Connors. If a shoulder or an elbow or ankle, wrist or knee, any of those things are stopping you, think, oh, ski season's coming up, but my knees can't handle it anymore. Maybe your friends have introduced you to pickleball, but the shoulder and the elbow just starts creaking and just starts to bother you. Put ice on it and aspirin, but that's not enough. You think, well, I just can't play that sport anymore. Can't go for a hike anymore. Can't ride a bike. Used to run 5Ks. Can't do that because, well, just old age catching up to me. Do you really want to just give up? You don't have to be some sort of superstar athlete. 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You can do this without having to go under the knife. A stem cell procedure could be perfect for you. 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
1: All right, Dave Michaels, you can see in a resort text line at 1-888-9-735. Going back to the sort of showbiz, right? The bread and circus of watching people argue. It used to be that you would see them argue. A little name dropping here. When I used to live in Virginia, I occasionally would take the train into Washington, D.C. And one day I got on the train and Joe Biden was on the train, Senator Biden, sitting there by himself. So I sat next to him. And of course, very affable guy. We're talking. I said, Senator, I was watching Brinkley the other day. I used to love David Brinkley on Sundays at ABC News with David Brinkley. I said, I saw you on there the other day, and you're going back and forth arguing. Forget who you had on the other side. Orrin Hatch. You and Orrin Hatch are like going at it. And then it goes to the commercial break, and they cut out to a wide shot, and you leaned over and hit him on the leg, and the two of you were just roaring.
14: Yeah.
1: I said, that's like, as a viewer, you know, you're, okay, you go get him, Joe. Go get him, Oren, you know. Yeah. And then just, whoa, you see that? It's all a show.
14: Yeah, and it's like your conversation with Bush from the White House. They're just trying to stay employed and keep their friends employed. And they do that by, you know, if Trump was running for president this November, if he was on the ballot, zero chance he lets himself be filmed having, you know, complimenting Mamdani.
1: Yeah.
14: Because he knows that's it's already got half of his base out.
1: Well, he's I don't even know where he is with all that sort of stuff. I remember when I had a chance for his Evening Magazine, I was going to wrestle because I want to learn this guy named Flowers. Here, I forget his first name. Last name was Flowers. He said, hey, you want to come and wrestle me? And he was like 225 pounds. It was some, you know, this wrestling group that goes around to the high schools and stuff on a Saturday night. I said, sure. So for 4 days, we choreographed this thing. Yeah. It was wild. And when I went into the locker room the night we were going to wrestle, there were other wrestlers in there. You know, Bobby the Meat Grinder or whatever. He's got a mask on and stuff like that. And everybody, when you shook their hand, do you know the story?
14: No.
1: You go to shake their hand, they were barely squeezing. But it looked like a regular handshake, but it was just completely soft. Not fishy, just like they're just touching your hand. And it was a secret inside handshake, meaning I'm going to take care of you, you're going to take care of me. But it looked like a real handshake, you know, to keep the illusion.
14: Right.
1: Now, everybody knew when they smashed that chair over your

0: But he knew when they smashed the chair over your head, the thing has been pre-cut or whatever. We all know. We suspend disbelief to go, oh, these guys are really going at it. But I remember when that handshake was so weird because it's letting them know, listen, I know that you know that I know. The handshake. And I think that's the same thing that goes on in politics.
1: Agreed.
0: Not as much anymore because now they like to throw the F-bomb around and all this other stuff because now it really is ad hominem stuff. Here comes Nate Check and Traffic. Nathan.
2: 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Linwood to Seattle is a 40-minute drive. We're crowded in Linwood between 405 and 44th. Then you clear out all the way to get into Northgate. And then from there, it's heavy in the downtown. Southbound 99 is heavy from the Aurora Bridge to the stadiums. Northbound I-5, heavy backups from the Michigan Curve to the Ship Canal Bridge. Half hour to get through this. Seattle to Federal Way, a 40-minute commute. We're slow from Inner Urban Avenue all the way down to State Route 516. Bellevue to South Center is a half hour. It's thick in Bellevue all the way down, pretty much down to the VMAC. But once you get there, it's going to clear out for you all the way down to I-5 there in Tukwila. And northbound 405 slows off and on from South Center through the Renton S-curves. 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I'm Nate Connors.
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4: Remember that five-hour delay in a press conference? SPD pointed to one person, and that is Mayor Katie Wilson.
5: 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Everyone is shocked.
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4: ABC News, I'm Dave Packer. President Trump rolling out the red carpet at Joint Base Andrews, where he welcomed China's President Xi this evening. They'll be meeting tomorrow at the White House. On the agenda, Iran and new warnings about artificial intelligence. Senate Minority Leader Chuck Schumer says the president needs to be firm on AI.
5: President Trump must draw a hard line. Do not weaken America's export controls. Do not give China greater access to the advanced chips and chip-making equipment it needs to close the gap.
4: The Iran war making it more expensive to fill your tank. Gas prices climbing while diesel costs hit another all-time high. Diesel now averaging $6.52 a gallon. A D.C. judge ending an emergency hearing with no ruling, no indication as to when he would rule on President Trump's ban of certain media outlets from the White House. Flood alerts have been issued across New Mexico. They've seen monsoon rainfall, some areas up to 5 inches. This is ABC News. A new warning for St. Louis residents.
6: If you went to the St. Louis Cardinals home game on September 12th and you sat in section 141 of Busch Stadium, you might want to call your doctor. If you partied at the Cat's Meow before the game and patios afterwards, you also might want to call. Somebody in all those places may have exposed you to the measles. Because it's so highly contagious, the Department of Health is urging anyone who may have been exposed, especially those who are immunocompromised, pregnant, or the parent of a child too young to be vaccinated, to give them a call. Sherry Preston, ABC News.
4: Las Vegas mainstay Caesars Entertainment announced their shareholders have approved a multi-billion-dollar merger with Vertita Gaming, a move that would create one of the largest gaming empires ever. Up next, Caesars and Vertita must complete the federal antitrust review process and review approval for the deal. And stocks taking a midweek tumble today after 30-year treasury yields hit a 19-year high, and oil and gas experts voice their concerns over that possible diesel export ban from the Trump administration. Dave Packer, ABC News.
7: Coming up, the mayor's office responding to questions surrounding Seattle's latest gun violence reduction plan. It's after Nate Connors at the real-time traffic desk.
8: Thanks, Aaron. The Cairo News Radio app brings us this update. Seattle to Everett, 55 minutes. We're slow from Northgate through Linwood, Bellevue to Everett, an hour. It's solid from mid-Bellevue all the way into Canyon Park. You'll catch a nice break, and then you'll jam up again right at that interchange in Alderwood. State Route 527, bumper-to-bumper coming off 405 up to Thrasher's Corner there in Canyon Park. Everett to Marysville, less than 10 minutes after Highway 2, it's wide open. Linwood to Seattle, 40 minutes. We're crowded through parts of Linwood. It gets heavy from Northgate in the downtown. North 5 is heavy between the Michigan Curve and Ship Canal Bridge. Plan on a half hour to get through downtown. Bellevue to South Center on 405, a 35-minute commute. You're heavy through Bellevue and Factoria. Tacoma to Olympia, looking great at just 35 minutes. 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
7: Good evening, I'm Aaron Granillo. The office of Mayor Katie Wilson now admits she did not reach out to key stakeholders before releasing her gun violence reduction plan. Cairo News Radio's Luke Ducey reports the mayor initially sold that plan as a coordinated strategy.
9: Both the King County prosecutor and U.S. attorney tell Cairo they had no idea the mayor was rolling out her plan. They never saw a draft and learned about it on TV. And a quote from prosecutor Lisa Mannion appeared in the mayor's announcement, even though